0: applied to our lives as we often still stumble. So all of this is what the Holy Spirit is doing in your life. He's trying to transform you into an obedient child of God, but he's also sprinkling the blood of Jesus when you need mercy. How many of you need mercy from time to time? How many of you need mercy like day to day? Multiple times a day. How many hands have you got, right? Jesus, in teaching us to pray, he, the model for prayer, give us this day our daily bread. Well, amen, we need provision from God every day. And what? And forgive us our trespasses as we forgive those who trespass against us. Jesus giving a model for prayer, a daily prayer, would also include a daily request for mercy. Holy Spirit, go to work in me, this sanctification process. I want to be more obedient to Christ and your teaching, but I also need you to continue to be merciful to me. God, forgive me. By the blood of Jesus, I claim mercy and forgiveness for my sin. And Jesus teaching us to pray, not only do we need mercy, but we also need to give mercy. How often? Every day. You're going to have to receive it. You're going to have to forgive those who've trespassed against you. I think it's an ongoing process, but the direction is led by the Spirit, and there is change. I'm so grateful that God has brought change. I'm still a project, but God is still at work. It's the direction that he's moving. That brings me to the next section here. Yes, God is doing the choosing in terms of what he has for us, but God is also doing the keeping. Take a look with me now, verse 3. Blessed be the God and Father of our Lord Jesus Christ, who according to his abundant mercy has begotten us, meaning birthed us, born again, to a living hope through the resurrection of Jesus Christ from the dead, to an inheritance incorruptible and undefiled and that does not fade away, reserved in heaven for you, who are kept by the power of God through faith for salvation, ready to be revealed in the last time. Paul is writing to a people and he wants to inspire hope. First of all, God has brought you into this place because of his abundant mercy. None of us can claim any standing with the Lord. We can never begin to think that, well, God saved me because, well, he knew I was a pretty good catch. He knew I would be a pretty good Christian. I mean, God chose me. Well, just look at me. Who wouldn't? I'm being very facetious. It's abundant mercy. Now, that's a good reminder for any temptation to pride, but it's also a very important understanding for those maybe like Peter, depart from me. I'm a sinful man. You don't think you're worthy to be chosen of God. In fact, you doubt that you could ever be chosen. Am I chosen? Because I don't seem very choosable, but it's by abundant mercy. It's because God so loved you that he sent his son to die on the cross for your sin, that you might be cleansed from your sinfulness and that you might be given the very righteousness of Christ. All of it is in Christ. You are a new creation. Where? In Christ. That's how God sees you, through that lens of his son. He has brought you into this adopted family because of his son who paid the price for your sin and also imputed the righteousness of God to your account. So you are worthy in Christ, and it's by abundant mercy. That's why you can have such a secure hope. That's why Peter says you have a living hope. It's alive because of Jesus. And you have an inheritance, incorruptible, undefiled, that does not fade away, reserved in heaven for you. Now that's a reminder, pilgrim. You've got a very good treasure stored for you awaiting in heaven. It's not yet been revealed, the fullness of it. Salvation has not arrived yet in full measure. We're saved completely, but the full blessing of salvation is yet future. We live in this life, tribulation, trial, imperfections. We are in this process of sanctification, God working, transforming, forgiving, leading us along. But the inheritance is there and it will not fade away. You know, we have 401ks that we put into all our lives, right? And we just hope that the stock market doesn't take it all away on a bad turn. That's not the way it is with the heavenly deposit. It's reserved for you. It's incorruptible. It's undefiled. It does not fade away. And it's reserved in heaven for you. God has a place for you. A reservation in your name is there. And that's such a blessing. Jesus said, I go to prepare a place for you. In my Father's house are many, and I love this, the King James, many mansions. If it were not so, I would have told you. But now I go, and if I go, I will come again and bring you to myself so that where I am, you may be also. Peter is simply repeating the truth and promise of Jesus. God has prepared for you and I an eternity of glory. And that's a good reminder when you have a bad day of pilgrimage. This isn't the end. This is just me getting to the finish line. And then we wonder, well, will I get to the finish line? I know in my own life, especially early on as a believer, you know, it's so choppy, right? Ups and downs. And again, I'm still a work in progress. But those early years were so inconsistent for me. And I really began to wonder, Lord, if I'm saved, am I going to make it to the finish line? Am I ever going to change? You know, things that I wanted to change, but seemingly was unable to. Such bondage that sin entangles us in. But by God's grace, little by little, God does begin to set free. Now, some are seemingly delivered instantly. I praise God for those stories. That wasn't mine. It took time for God to work in my life. He's still working in my life. But I can see the progress, and that's such an encouragement. And when I look back and say, well, that's the man I used to be, and that's not who I am today. God has worked, and I'm encouraged to see what he has caused me. Peter could say, I'm not that fisherman in Galilee, I'm the apostle Peter. But that didn't mean that he was arrived or yet finished, and neither are we. But who has kept me all this way? It was God. Verse 5, who are kept by the power of God, through faith for salvation, ready to be revealed in the last time. God is the one with the keeping power. God is the one who will bring you to the finish line. Paul would say it this way to the Philippian church. I'm confident of this very thing, believers. He who has what? Begun a good work in you will be faithful to complete it until the day of Christ Jesus. What day is that? It's the same day Peter is referencing. Salvation ready to be revealed in the last time. God is going to get you to the finish line if you will trust him. Now, if you abort, if you quit, if you turn your back on God and go apostate, listen, that's another theological question. But for those that are sincere, for those that are truly desiring to go forward in the Lord, you have to know that it's God's power that's going to keep you on course.
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0: You can't do this in your own strength. God, by his grace, is keeping us. He's watching over us. I'll tell you, there were days, and maybe you can relate, maybe some of you walked in today wondering, am I going to make it? I want to make it, but my life is just so filled with inconsistency. Lord, I don't know. I don't know what's going on. I would encourage you today, God has a reservation for you, and he's the one by his keeping power that will bring you to that place. Walk with him. Trust him. Don't lose hope. Don't lose heart. Don't give up on yourself. He hasn't given up on you. Isn't that Peter's story? Peter denied the Lord. It was too late for him. That's why he went back to fishing at the Sea of Galilee. That's where Jesus meets him for the restoration. Peter's back in the old business. And again, this is part of the story of Peter. Now the apostle Jesus had to come and say, Peter, remember when I called you not to be a fisherman, but to be a fisher of men? Do you love me? Oh, yes, Lord, you know I love you. Three times he asked him, Peter, do you love me? Yes, Lord, I love you. Then feed my sheep. Quit trying to catch fish. Start shepherding the fish of men's lives that are being gathered in the net of salvation. You understand? Jesus is restoring Peter. And it's God's power that kept him. It's God's grace, that good shepherd that goes for the one lost sheep to bring him home and bring him back into the fold. This is the heart of God. He will keep us by his power through faith for salvation ready to be revealed in the last time. God has chosen us. God is keeping us. And God is also refining us. And that brings me to our last set of verses here. Look at verse 6 through 9. In this you greatly rejoice, comma. Now wait, what am I greatly rejoicing in? This salvation that God's reserved for you. Your name's written in the Lamb's book of life. You're going to heaven. God's got something glorious planned for your future. In this you greatly rejoice. Though now, and here's the catch, you still have to live in this life. Though now for a little while, if need be, you have been grieved by various trials. Trials don't bring joy. Trials bring grieving. But the joy comes knowing that even in trial there is purpose. Verse 7, that the genuineness of your faith, being much more precious than gold that perishes, though it is tested by fire, may be found to praise, honor, and glory at the revelation of Jesus Christ, whom having not seen you love, though now you do not see him, yet believing, you rejoice with joy inexpressible and full of glory, receiving the end of your faith, the salvation of your souls. God has chosen you, believer, for an eternal destiny that he has prepared and reserved for you. You are just a pilgrim here today. God is also keeping you. Don't you know he's keeping you? Don't you know it's not you keeping yourself together spiritually? Don't you know it's the power of God that encourages? It's the grace of God that sends as his spirit goes out like a shepherd and brings you back to the fold. Anybody know what I'm talking about? And God's grace, God brought me back. God brought circumstance to bring me home. God's keeping me. That's my confidence. And in this journey along the way, God is refining me. Through various trials, my faith is being refined. My faith is being strengthened. That's why Peter can say, now Peter was an eyewitness to Jesus. I saw him and love him. But he says, but you, even though you haven't seen him, you believed. And even though you still don't see him, you love him. And that faith is because of what God has done refining in your life. How do you know? Well, we hear the message, the Spirit of God brings the truth of its conviction, and we take a step of faith to believe the love of God, the Word of God, the proof of his demonstrated love in Christ. But then how can I be sure that he's going to keep me and these other promises? Because of the things he brings me through. I know because I've been through valley and the Lord has been faithful. I haven't seen him, but I've seen his work in my life. I've tasted of the goodness of God. Oh, I've been through trial. I've been through trouble. I've not been persecuted unto death as Peter would be, as some of the apostles, but I have certainly been through my fair share of trouble and trial, as have you. But isn't God faithful there? Isn't that where you learn the deeper things of faith concerning the Lord? It's easy to have faith in the sunshine. It's hard to believe when the storm is raging. But if you can let the Lord bring you through in that place, through that trial, oh, your faith is refined. And that's what refining is. It's burning off the impurities. That's what sifting is. Jesus said to Peter, you're going to be sifted. Sifting is separating wheat, the value from the chaff. And all of us have some deal of sifting and refining still required in our lives and in our faith. And God allows trial to be the instrument of refinement in our faith, that it would be genuine, that it's much more precious than gold that perishes. You're a pilgrim. There's nothing in this life that is eternal except your faith in Jesus Christ. If God need to refine that, to deepen those roots, to strengthen that in your life, you have to allow and trust the process. The Bible says that you will not be tempted beyond what you can bear. I'll tell you, I've doubted that at times. How about you? Lord, you got a lot more confidence in me than I do. This is way more than I can bear. But the Lord is filtering everything in the life of the believer. That's hard to swallow sometimes, because I just wish that your filter was a little bit tighter, Lord. Why are you allowing this? Because I love you. Because I'm training and teaching faith in your life. Because I'm going to use this, even this difficult moment, not only to strengthen you, but as he would tell Peter, you're going to strengthen your brothers. You're going to be sifted, Peter, but then I've prayed for you and I'm kept you, and you're going to be restored, and then you're going to strengthen others. Aren't you thankful in some way for Peter's life? That even though he had some great failures, doesn't that give you a little bit of hope? Like, okay, there's a place for me too. That's why I believe God used Peter that way, to show and demonstrate that in the frailty of us all, there is hope. God still has plan and purpose. God chose Peter, and there was no unchoosing him. God chose you, and there's no unchoosing you. And God has kept Peter, and God is keeping you. But God is also refining, as he did with Peter, and he refines us, refining trials. Peter would learn this even when the Lord restored him, and we'll close here. Jesus was very honest with Peter. He said, Peter, I need you to get back to the ministry calling that I have for you. I know you fell, and I know you feel like it's all over, but it's not. My choice. The Bible says that the call of God is without repentance. The gifts and the callings of God are without repentance. God doesn't change his mind. He chose you from eternity past. He loves you, and he has purpose for you. Settle that in your heart. Okay, I'm yours, Lord. And God, I know that although I am weak, you are strong, and I'm asking you to keep me. Go after, Lord, put the boundaries, put the guardrails up for me, Lord. Keep me on course. I'm trusting you to bring me to the finish line. And Lord, give me the grace to learn the lessons of faith during the trials of life. Peter would be told, Peter, when you were younger, you used to go and do as you pleased. You went where you wanted to go. You were really kind of the captain of your own life. But now that you're coming back, committing yourself to be my disciple and my apostle, I'm telling you, there's a day coming when others will bind you and take you where you don't want to go. And John, who's the author of that passage, says, this he spoke concerning the death by which Peter would glorify the Lord. How'd you like that as a word of prophecy? You're going to be martyred for your faith, but it's going to glorify me. Peter would carry this. We'll find it here in our study through 1 and 2 Peter. This would stay with Peter his whole life. He knew that his days were numbered. Now, he didn't know when, he didn't know how, but he knew Jesus had told him that he would give his life for his faith and commitment to the Lord. I think for Peter, that might have even been a comfort. Now, see, for me, that'd be like this shadow of fear. But for Peter, remember what Peter's boast was? I'm willing to die for you, Jesus. And then he denied him three times. But Jesus, it's almost as if Peter is saying, but Peter, you will die for me. But this time you'll do it by my keeping power, and you'll do it to my glory.
1: 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Are you a returning listener? We're so glad that you've made us a regular part of your life, and we encourage you to share us with your friends and family. Jesus is the reason we're here, and our goal is to spread the good news far and wide. We're currently in the book of 1 Peter, which the Apostle Peter wrote to scattered Christians. These new believers were living differently from those around them because they believed in a resurrected Messiah. They believed Jesus Christ was God, had died for their sins, and that he'd turned the religious world upside down. The law of Moses pointed out their sin, but couldn't save them. Only Jesus could. Do you know Jesus as your personal Savior? If not, and you have more questions, then please give us a call at 626-359-5116. Again, that's 626-359-5116. This could be the most important call that you'll ever make. And hey, if you're not a phone person, you can also email us at info@ccmonrovia.org. 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With that, we have to say goodbye for now, but come back again next time for Word of Life.

0: Word of Life was pre-recorded and sponsored by Calvary Chapel, Monrovia, right here on 99.5 KKLA. Praise the Lord. God is good. Cheyenne here hanging out with you. I've got a praise report for you, KKLA family. My husband was searching for a new job recently, and, you know, God just provided. It's crazy how things work. You know, he was actually trying to apply for a Chevron position. He's worked in a management for gas for a while at gas stations. And, you know, it's crazy because we thought he was going to get the Chevron job. We thought for sure, you know, but then a few weeks went by and nothing happened. Another job, you know, he got hired, but there was like a hold up with his TB test because he's a, you know, educator also, it's a different degree. But anyway, and so we were like, what's going on? You know, how come nothing's happening? Then all of a sudden we see a sign on a Chevron that says now hiring. So he calls, but they tell him, oh no, it's just a general sign. All Chevrons are hiring. We pray about it. Ask God, you know, we know God is going to provide. Just comfort us, help us, right? An hour later, he gets a text from ARCO. Would you like a position to start tomorrow? Yes, sir. Thank you, Lord. He always provides, and right at the perfect time, might I add. Praise God. He always comes through. And I just learned a lesson. Having faith in him always pays off.
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2: If you're dealing with somebody who's an addict and they will not give it up. 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It's the same as far as how they receive it. Well, my dad's uncle was like this when it came to his drinking. And he would come to a family gathering, Thanksgiving or something, and be a little bit drunk and bring his own booze and stuff. And he would say, if you don't accept my drinking, then you don't accept me. Like, you can't talk to me about this. I'm going to do it wherever I go. If you reject my drinking, then you reject me. 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
13: Jesus is holding everything together. And so as those that are informed, those that know who Jesus is, those that are in relationship with the Lord, doesn't matter how chaotic things may look in our world, we got to be convinced of the scriptures that God has got it in control. And that should impact how we speak, how we live, how we think. The level of anxiety that we have should be impacted by the fact that we know who's in control. We know that God has everything under control, no matter what it looks like and what we're seeing.
12: Does it seem like evil is rampant on this earth? When you watch the news, do you grow anxious and uncertain of what the future holds? Today, Pastor Bill encourages us with the truth that no matter what is going on in this world, God is in control. We wonder what God is up to and why it seems like he is silent sometimes. Rest in the fact that he has a plan for us, and we'll see it through for the good of his kingdom and his people. God is the same yesterday and today and forever, and he has our future in his hands. Now, here's Pastor Bill in the book of Revelation, chapter 10, as he begins his message, Bittersweet.
13: In chapter 10, there's a bit of a pause. The last study, chapter 9, God's wrath was being poured out. There were these demonic creatures that were let out of the bottomless pit and made their way to earth. And so something that we don't experience on the earth, we don't see demons. They can't come touch us. I hope you don't see demons, but they were unleashed on the earth and they could hurt men for 5 months. There's a period of time where death would take a break, where men would want to die and death would flee from them. And we get a pause from the horrors of that to come to chapter 10. Now, I want to say this right up front. I've had people ask in reference to what's going on right now, the coronavirus and all this, like, isn't this the tribulation period? Isn't this what it talks about? And for you guys that have been studying Revelation with us, you know that this ain't nothing. This is nowhere near what the book of Revelation said is going to be coming. But I actually even had people ask, you know, so I challenged them to go back and read chapter 6 through 19 of Revelation, and then you can come back and tell me if we're in the tribulation period. We are not. The tribulation period is a unique time on earth. Daniel said it would be the worst time ever, and there'd never be a time like it after it. And so that's what we're studying this morning. Now,

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3: Still another mighty angel. So I'm of the persuasion, of the opinion, that this is not Jesus. This is an angel, a mighty angel, howbeit. Later on, this same angel is going to swear, and he's going to swear by him who lives forever, who created all things. And so, you know, we know when God has to swear, because there's no one greater than God, he swears by himself. So again, there's a few reasons why, but I don't believe this angel is Jesus. Though he's a mighty angel, and there are some great similarities. And this is one thing I recognize, that many times when God authorizes and empowers people in service, he gives his power, he gives his authority. And so this angel is given authority and power from God. John sees this mighty angel. He's coming down from heaven, clothed with a cloud. A rainbow was on his head. We remember the rainbow was God's symbol that he would never again destroy the earth with a flood. And so his face was like the sun. His feet were like pillars of fire. Verse 2 said, he had a little book open in his hands, and he set his right foot on the sea and his left foot on the land. Now, we'll talk more about that little book in a little while. It'll become the topic of the latter portion of this chapter. But when it says this angel had put one foot on the sea and another foot on the land, it speaks of authority. He's taken authority over these things. I have a dog that he likes to put his foot on top of your foot, or wherever you're at, he just wants to be on top of you because he's actually trying to assert his dominance. So if I put my hand down, he'll put his paw on my hand, and I'll move my hand on top of his paw, and then he'll put his paw back on top of my hand. And so he and I are fighting for who's the alpha, who's the dominant. He's trying to have authority over me in that sense. The angel here, and putting his feet on these things and coming down in this way, is demonstrating that God has given this angel a certain amount of power and authority. I would say this about angels as we study them in scripture. They have rank and power. Satan, before he fell, was a powerful angel. We learn in the Old Testament that Satan was the anointed cherub who covered. So he was a cherub, a cherubim. He was a cherub. That was the type of angel he was. But he had authority over other angels, the anointed cherub that covered. Here, this angel, not named, but has authority from God. He's got this little book in his hand, and he set his right foot on the sea and his left foot on the land. Verse 3 says, and cried out with a loud voice as when a lion roars when he cries out. Seven thunders uttered their voices. Now, when the seven thunders uttered their voices, I was about to write, but I heard a voice from heaven saying to me, seal up the things which the seven thunders uttered and do not write them. Now, so far, everything that John has heard in the book of Revelation in this period of time, he's written down because that's what he was instructed to do in chapter 1. At this moment, these seven thunders uttered their voices. John heard what they said, and he went to write down what he was hearing, and a voice from heaven said, stop, do not write that down. Now, there have been other times in scripture where God sealed up something to be revealed later. Here, God just said, don't write that down, seal that up. And so I think there's some important lessons to get from this. Number one, I'm amazed at the volumes of books that are written on what the seven thunders uttered. While John himself is told from this voice from heaven, we presume to be the voice of the Lord, he's told, don't write it down. It's not going to be revealed. But there are people that have figured it out, so to say. Now, I quote unquote figured it out. So I want to say this to us. We want to be careful about trying to know things that God has decided that we don't need to know. One thing, you know, the book of Revelation is revealing to us about the Lord. It's revealing to us about the person of Jesus. And one thing revealed right here is that there's still some things that we don't need to know. There are mysteries that God has revealed and was glad to reveal to us. And then there's some things that God says, nah, they don't need to know that. Seal that.

0: up. It's not necessary. And so beware of trying to know what God has made not known. I want to remind us that Eve stumbled in this way. If you guys remember, Adam and Eve were the first created people in the Garden of Eden, and they had the perfect setup. I mean, Adam was serving God. God put him to sleep and made him a wife and married him in the Garden of Eden. They were in a beautiful paradise. They had a relationship with the Lord. Everything was amazing. And Satan came to Eve in the form of the serpent, and he told Eve, he said, did God really say that you couldn't eat of all those trees of the garden? And Eve started to tell Satan back, which she understood God had said, that, well, God said we could eat of all the trees except for that one tree right there. And then Satan says, you know what? God knows in the day that you'll eat it, you'll be like him, knowing good and evil. Now, I want you to note this. At this point, all Eve knew was good. Imagine living life and all you know is good. God has kept you from the knowledge of evil and told you not to eat from the tree that would expose you to the knowledge of evil. And Satan says, hey, you could be like God, knowing good and evil. God's keeping something from you. And she fell into the trap. She saw that the tree then, after listening to Satan, was pleasant to the eyes and good for food and desirable to make one wise. And she took of the fruit and she ate. And as soon as she ate, she knew she was naked. She had to cover herself up. Innocence was destroyed. It was taken away. And so I just want to caution us that if God has decided that we don't need to know something, we don't need to know it. If God is silent somewhere, we should be silent as well. We should not add where God has not given us anything to say. And so here God tells John, seal it up. Do not say these things. So all we can presume that John took that to the grave, that whatever was uttered there, it wasn't necessary, it wasn't needful, it wasn't going to be beneficial to the plan of God for creation. And so he said, seal that up, not necessary. And so moving forward, verses 5 and 6 now, it says, then the angel whom I saw standing on the sea and on the land raised up his hand to heaven and swore by him who lives forever, who created heaven and the things that are in it, the earth and the things that are in it, and the sea and the things that are in it, that there should be no delay, that there should be delay no longer. Now, here's the other reason why I don't believe this angel was the Lord, because the angel swore by him who has created all things. We know that Jesus is one that created all things. If you're taking notes, it's in Colossians chapter 1. I'm going to read you verses 16 and 17 where it says this about Jesus. For by him all things were created, that are in heaven, that are on earth, visible and invisible, whether thrones or dominions or principalities or powers, all things were created through him and for him. For he is before all things, and in him all things consist. And so this angel swore by the Lord, not by himself. So we're reminded here as we look at this that the Lord is the one that's created all things. Everything is under his power. Everything is under his control. Even when things look chaotic like they do right now, we got to remember that he's the one that's created all things, and all things are held together by him. And even if it looks like it's falling apart, it's not falling apart. Jesus is holding everything together. And so as those that are informed, those that know who Jesus is, those that are in relationship with the Lord, doesn't matter how chaotic things may look in our world, we got to be convinced of the scriptures that God has got it in control. And that should impact how we speak, how we live, how we think. The level of anxiety that we have should be impacted by the fact that we know who's in control. We know that God has everything under control, no matter what it looks like and what we're seeing. And I hope that brings us peace. And I hope that brings us into a place of just being able to be comforted and trust the Lord. He's got everything under control. This is being spoken here. This is during the tribulation period, where if you think this is chaotic, people buying up all the water and the toilet paper and, you know, hospitals being full, and this is a serious thing that we got going on. But if you think this is serious, the tribulation period is far worse. There's already been a third of people have died. Water's been turned to blood. You know, all these things have been impacted worldwide. All we have going on right now, not to minimize it, I'm just saying in comparison to what we see in the tribulation period, we have a flu that is impacting a lot of people, and it's passing quickly and rapidly in different places. But here, there's moments where just a third of people wiped out, boom, like that. Every third person you know, gone. We have never experienced anything like that. And it gets worse and it gets worse and it gets worse as we go on. So now look at the last part of verse 6. It says that there should be delay no longer. So the angel is letting John know that things are getting ready to move forward very rapidly from this point forward. So we're further along in the tribulation period, even though we're only in chapter 10, we're toward the end. And from this point, things are going to move very rapidly as God rolls out the rest of his judgments, the rest of his wrath, the rest of God's going to bring things to a close from this point pretty rapidly. So verse 7, it says, but in the days of the sounding of the seventh angel, when he is about to sound, the mystery of God would be finished as he declared to his servants, the prophets. And so while this interlude of chapter 10, we're waiting on the seventh trumpet to sound, the seventh angel to sound. And God says, and when he does, the mystery of God is going to be finished. Things are going to move forward rapidly from that point. And he says this, as God declared to his servants, the prophet. There's a reminder here that the things that we're reading in Revelation have been spoken before to prophets. God is reminding John here, I'm keeping my word. The things I told the prophets I was going to do, they're getting ready to roll out. Why is it so important as we as believers study the whole Bible, right? The Old Testament and the New Testament. It's all revealing to us God, and it reminds us things about the Lord. As I look at the Old Testament and things that God told prophets that they had no idea what God was even talking about. These things were going to happen so far later in history, but God gave a word to these men and they recorded it. And we can go back and read it. And during the tribulation period, they'll be seeing everything, God, I mean, the conclusion of everything, all the words that haven't been fulfilled yet, though many of them have, they'll be fulfilled then. And so something we learn about Jesus here is that God has always been concerned with keeping his word. He keeps his word. So you should be familiar with his word and know what his word says, because God says, I keep my word. If I said I was going to do it, I do it. And that's good and bad. That's positives and negatives. But if God said it, he's going to do it. He's going to bring it to pass. Now look at verse 8. As we switch gears, it says, then the voice which I heard from heaven spoke to me again and said, go, take the little book which is open in the hand of the angel who sits on the sea and on the earth. Let me just stop right there. John is being told to go and take the little book which is open in the hand of this mighty angel. I want you to just pause yourself for a minute. Consider that you're John. What if you're getting this vision, you're seeing all these things? You see this mighty angel with authority and power, with one foot on the sea and one foot on the land. He's standing there with a little book in his hand, and God says, I want you to go get that book out of the angel's hand. I mean, I read it, I think, oh, man, that's, I don't know if I want to go approach the angel. Every time in scriptures where someone saw an angel, their immediate response was fear. These are amazing creatures. They're not little fluffy white babies with wings on the back of their backs or whatever. These are amazing creatures that God has created with divine purpose. And so he's told, I want you to go get that little book from the angel that's standing on the sea and the earth. Verse 9. So I went to the angel and said to him, give me the little book. I want to know that John is obedient. He goes right over, just goes over and says, man, give me that little book. To the angel, he does exactly what he's instructed to do. And then it says this, and he said to me, take and eat it, and it will make your stomach bitter, but it will be as sweet as honey in your mouth. And so I was pondering this, right? This is interesting. You know, whatever that book is, John is told, I want you to eat it. And after you eat it, it's going to be sweet in your mouth, but bitter in your stomach. And so there's another place in scripture where something very similar to this takes place. And the results are very similar. So I thought that what we see in Ezekiel is going to give us insight to what we're reading here and what we should do with this. What do we do with this? What does that mean to us? Take the book, eat it. I mean, sweeten your mouth, bitter in your stomach. You know, what does that mean? What do we do with it? So let me read the rest of this, and then we'll take a trip to Ezekiel and look at something. So he was told to take it and eat it. He was told that it would be bitter in his stomach and sweet as honey in his mouth. Verse 10 says, then I took the little book out of the angel's hand and I ate it, and it was as sweet as honey in my mouth. But when I had eaten it, my stomach became bitter. And he said to me, you must prophesy again about many peoples, nations, tongues, and kingdoms. And so he was to eat the book. It was going to be sweet in his mouth, bitter in his stomach. And after all of this, he was going to go prophesy again. So keep a finger in Revelation chapter 10 and turn to Ezekiel chapter 3 with me. And so God told Ezekiel in Ezekiel chapter 3 something very similar. Let me read it to you. It says in verse 1 of Ezekiel chapter 3, it says, "Moreover, he said to me, 'Son of man, eat what you find, eat this scroll, and go speak to the house of Israel.' So I opened my mouth, and he caused me to eat the scroll. And he said to me, 'Son of man, feed your belly and fill your stomach with this scroll that I give to you.' So I ate, and it was in my mouth like honey and sweetness." And so Ezekiel is given a similar thing. He's told to eat a scroll. He was told to eat it up. And interesting that he was told to eat it. And then he was told that you're going to go speak to the house of Israel. And so then he obeyed. He opened his mouth. He ate the scroll, and it was sweet in his mouth. But later on, we're told that there was a bitterness that came. I'm not going to read all of this, but 3 through 11, you know, he's given instruction. He's to go to an unfamiliar people. They're going to be hard of speech, difficult language. God's going to give them a face that's strong against their faces. There's not going to be people that are welcoming the message. He's going to be preaching to difficult folks, is what he's told. God's going to make his forehead, his face strong against their rebellious faces. And then it says in verse 12, it says, "Then the Spirit lifted me up, and I heard behind me a great thunderous voice. 'Blessed is the glory of the Lord from this place.' Also heard the noise of wings of the living creatures," these are the angels, "that touched one another, and the noise of the wheels beside them, and a great thunderous noise." Verse 14, "So the Spirit lifted me up and took me away, and I went in bitterness, in the heat of my spirit, but the hand of the Lord was upon me." And so this is what we get from Ezekiel's situation. He eats this scroll. God is sending him at a difficult time to a difficult people. And as he took in this scroll that was sweet initially, later on it brought about a bitterness, but it also, you see the working of the Holy Spirit that was moving Ezekiel to go speak anyway, to go minister anyway. He had a job to do at a difficult time. Now, come back to Revelation chapter 10, as God's plan is unfolding, things are as bad as they've ever been on the earth. God's judgment is rolling out, and there's this little interlude where God is interacting with the Apostle John here, and he's told to eat this scroll, take it and eat it. It's going to be sweet in your mouth, but bitter to your stomach. And the last thing God says to him, verse 11, he said to me, "You must prophesy again about many peoples, nations, tongues, and kings." And so this is what I believe we can take away from this. I believe that God's word to the believer is sweet. If you're a child of God, if you've been born again by the Spirit of God, there are so many things the word of God tells us that are, to you and to me, they're sweet. I know that my sins are washed away. I know that there's no condemnation to those of us that are in Christ Jesus on a bad day. I know that all things are working together for the good of those that love God and are called according to his purpose. I know when death knocks at my door, that death is not the end for me. That death is how I enter into eternity with the Lord, where there's no sorrow, no suffering, no pain, where in his presence is fullness of joy, and at his right hand are pleasures forevermore. And so for the believer, death is almost the best thing that will ever happen to us, although I'm hoping for rapture in my life. And so for the believer, there's so many things that are just sweet to us in the word. However, we live in a fallen world. I know more people that are not saved than that are saved. And the same word that is sweet to me when I read it, when I read a book like Revelation, I realize that people that don't know Christ they're going to suffer immensely because they don't know the Lord, because they've rejected Jesus as being Lord. That's bitter. When I know that there are loved ones that I know of and they don't know the Lord yet, and I know there's a hell, I know that if people die without Christ, there's a place of eternal judgment. That is a bitter thing. It's sweet to me that I know I'm not going. It's bitter over here when I think of, man, there are people that I care for and love that right now, if they died, that would be the reality. It's bittersweet. And so what should that move us to do, right? It moved Ezekiel to allow a work of the Holy Spirit in his life so much so that he would speak at a difficult time to a difficult people in the name of the Lord. And he was effective at what God had called him to do. Here in John, he said, look, God has given him this unique instruction and said, look, you must prophesy again. You're going to speak again my words about many peoples, nations, tongues, and kings.
1: 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Revelation can seem like a long book to work through, but it's all in the attitude you approach it. 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Revelation is cool. It's a mashup of all the best elements of a sci-fi movie. But in reality, it will bring an amazing resolution to all that's wrong in the world. Isn't that what we all want? 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A Transforming Word is a ministry out of Calvary Chapel, Inglewood, in Inglewood, California. 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
1: I think sometimes we underestimate how powerful worshiping the Lord is and how much peace it can bring you. It's Cheyenne here hanging out with you. So the other day, I was in the car, and if you've heard me say this before, I say it all the time. On my way to work, that's my worship time when I'm driving into work because it takes me forever to get here. But anyway, so I'm going to work and I didn't start with worship music this morning. I started listening to secular music because I was in a funk. I wanted upbeat music. I wanted, like, I listened to techno a lot when I was younger. So I put some techno music on. I was just like bumping it. And then I had a heavy spirit on me. I felt like something was disturbing in me. Like, it wasn't settling. I didn't feel at peace. So I instinctively changed my music and put worship music on and gave it about a couple songs. And it was just so weird. I felt like I had a completely different switch on me. It was a feeling of just peace. I would say going into work, a feeling of it's going to be okay, of calmness. And it wasn't that angst, you know, doom, doom, doom, doom, as I listened to in my techno. It was calming, and that was beautiful.
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13: For God so loved the world that he gave his only begotten Son, that whoever believes in him shall not perish but have eternal life. 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I will follow you, Jesus. 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
11: Foundations of Freedom. 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
16: Near the end of the Revolutionary War, George Washington received a letter from one of his own officers. Colonel Louis Nicola suggested that America might be better served by a monarchy, with Washington himself as king. Washington firmly rejected the idea. He had spent years leading Americans in a fight for independence from a monarchy. He would not see that victory end with America creating a king of its own. He understood that the cause of the revolution was greater than any one man. His example reminds us that power can be offered, earned, or taken. But character determines whether we use it for ourselves or remain faithful to something greater.
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18: So much for joining the E.coli Sue Freeze Show. I usually don't start that way. So hello, hello, hello. This is Sue Freeze, and I'm so thankful to be with you today. And I'm going to be talking to you about a new book that I am writing, and I'm so excited. It would be book number 4. And I'm very excited about it because it's something that started a long, long time ago. I had two sisters, one older, one younger. We had a 5-bedroom home in Westminster, and it was a 2-story home, and I had the middle bedroom because I was the middle child. And one day, I was crying out to God, and I just said, God, who am I, and why am I here? It's got to be more than what I'm experiencing right now. It's got to be more than this. And boy, is it more than this? And so everything that happens is preparation for your next assignment. And I wasn't really a believer until about 11 years old. And at 11 years old, I wanted to go to camp. It was YMCA camp. And I was so excited about wanting to go. I don't even know how I heard about it, but I heard about it. And I went to my parents and I said, I really want to go. Well, the cost of it was so much that my parents couldn't afford to have me go, or they didn't want to spend the money or whatever. And so my mom says, okay, so you want to go? And I said, absolutely, I want to go. She said, okay, well, they said that if you sell XYZ number of candy covered peanuts, these cans of peanuts, that if you sold this many, you would earn enough money to be able to go on this camp. So that was such a good lesson for me on salesmanship, knocking on doors to my neighbors and saying, here's my story and here's what I'm needing, ask and you shall receive, right? I learned so many things, and it was a lesson that my mother allowed me to learn. And I think that lesson has helped me progress on having doors shut in my face, sometimes kindly, sometimes not so kindly, but you don't know if you don't ask. Seek and you shall find. Knock and the door shall be opened. Those are from the Bible and they're from the Lord. And basically that's what I learned. I learned that ask and you shall receive. If you don't ask, you don't know. And I taught my children that also. So I go to camp, and what did I learn? I learned about God. Sorry, I've got some issues here. I learned about God. I learned who he was and who I was, at least slightly. You know, I kind of got a glimpse, and it was around a campfire, smelling the pine needles of the pine trees. And every time I smell pine needles or campfire, it's a remembrance of that day. Now, my family environment was not very good. My dad was, he worked a lot, and he was always angry. He'd come home angry. It's like eggshells. And he never said, I love you. Did anybody else relate to any of those types of scenarios? He never said he loved me, and I wanted so badly to just hear my dad say, I love you. He wasn't physical either. His love language was giving gifts. And that's my least favorite, and the least to speak love to me is giving me gifts. Even though I like gifts, I love gifts, especially when there's a lot of thought that goes into gifts. I think most people do like that, when there's a lot of thought that goes into a gift. Anyway, so he never said, I love you. So they were fighting. They would fight a lot, especially around the dinner table. So I didn't like to eat, and I didn't like to be around them. So I got really skinny because I didn't want to eat, because my dad would always point out my table manners or lack of, and so on and so forth. So that was my family environment, and it wasn't really very comfortable to be around. And I just always felt like I just really dreamed of having a happy, peaceful home, which we didn't have. So when I went to camp and I received the Lord, the first request or prayer that I gave was to have my mommy and daddy love each other and for us to have a happy home. So I came home so excited that I had this new relationship, and I felt like he was the answer to all of my problems. He was the answer, and he is the answer. I came home all excited to tell my mom, and my mom says, Susie, come here. I have something I need to tell you. And I said, Mom, I got something I need to tell you too. She goes, no, I've got to tell you something. It's really important. I got to tell you this. And she says, your dad and I have decided to get a divorce. I'm like, no, you can't get a divorce. I just received the Lord, and he's going to fix everything. But they didn't listen to me. They didn't listen to me, and they went ahead and did what grown-ups do. They do what they think is right. I get that. I didn't have a voice. I couldn't tell them not to. They didn't listen to me. And then later on in life, my mom got married to an alcoholic man, my stepfather, and I told her not to marry him. But again, I had no voice. I had no voice because I knew he wasn't a good man and it wasn't a good situation, but my mom didn't listen. And I felt like I didn't have a voice. Side note. Years later, here I am on the radio, and an aha moment happened is that I now have a voice. God's given me this voice on the radio, and he must have thought about it, of course, because he doesn't just give privilege and blessings like this to everybody. Not everybody's on the radio. Maybe not everybody wants to be on the radio. In fact, it was not on my thought process at all to be on the radio, and I've been on over 15 years now. And I think the reason that is that I didn't feel I had a voice when I was young, but now I have a voice. It's very important that I use it for him. I need to use this voice to proclaim him and to let people know that he's real, and that he's there for them too, like he was for me. He held me up when no one was there, and sometimes I felt alone when I knew later I realized he was there all the time, but I didn't realize it during the time. So fast forward now, Why Am I Here is the name and title of my new book, and I'm on chapter 8, so it's not completely finished yet, but I worked on it this last weekend, all weekend long, and I'm close to having it done. In fact, my goal is within 2 weeks, it will be done. And it's an amazing task because I'm being able to share intimate moments that I have and that I've had, and, you know, to be willing to give the answer to why someone believes in the Lord. And all I know from my point of view, for you listeners out there, is all I can say is I know beyond a shadow of a doubt that our Heavenly Father is real, and I know it firsthand. I know it because I've heard his voice. I've felt his presence. you know, when I'm in church or even when I'm anywhere and I get emotional, I get like really emotional. That's the Holy Spirit working in me. And you might just cry because God gave us tears. He gave us our emotions. And our emotions are like fuel gauges. It kind of lets us know where we are in our thinking, in our belief system, and just where we are in life. You're listening to the Sue Freeze Show. Sue Freeze, spelt like fries, one word, .com. I tell you that because I want you to go to my website. I want you to experience what I have there for you. God put these things on my mind and in my heart. The love languages, that's something I learned and I've shared with my children. And it's really good to see like how to speak in someone's love language, because we speak in our own love language and other people speak in their love language. And sometimes, like with my dad, it was like this. I mean, it was like we never connected because he was giving me good gifts. And all I wanted was to hear him say, I love you, and to put his arm around me, give me a hug. Because mine are words of affirmation, and the other one is physical touch. And quality time I liked. Now, he'd give me a unicycle, and then he'd go out there and hold it up for me a little bit for me to learn. But a lot of the time, it was just me trying to learn how to ride that unicycle. And I do know how to ride a unicycle, believe it or not. And if you don't believe me, go to the website and look up love languages on the Sue Freeze TV, because you'll see me riding a unicycle talking about the love languages. And the unicycle was pertinent in that, because that was one of the gifts that my dad gave me as a love language. So why am I here? Ask yourself, have you ever asked yourself that? Why are you here? You know, it's not just to see. Back then, I did a lot of house cleaning because my mom smoked in the house. So everything got kind of yellowed. The paint got yellowed in the kitchen especially. And so we had a flat ceiling with nothing on it. So it was flat and shiny. So it was a gloss. Why? I don't know. And so I would use a wet mop and I would be wiping it. And I could see the results so easy because it was almost like a paintbrush, but it was only a wet mop. And it got rid of all this yellow. I know it sounds gross, doesn't it? I mean, to think that I lived in that for all those years. My mom died way too early, and she did not die of lung cancer. She died of a broken heart. She died of heart failure. My dad died at 60 years old. He died. He had lung cancer. No, he started with kidney cancer. They took one kidney away, and they said, if you get 7 years, if you live 7 years, because you have two kidneys, and if you live past 7 years, you should be okay. And at the seventh year, he got lung cancer, and he died of lung cancer. My dad stopped smoking the day I was born. So isn't that interesting? My mom didn't die of lung cancer, and she smoked till the day she died. Yeah, interesting, I thought. And I thought, why? And I don't know why. And maybe I'll know when I get to heaven. I can ask God why. But then when I get to heaven, I don't know if it's really going to matter. And sometimes that's the way it is, isn't it? So why are you here? Do you know why you're here? My table of contents, I came up with my chapters. And the first one is, why am I here? And the second one is, things happen, because they do happen. And the question is, or the belief system that we have is, why do things happen? And how do we look at those things that happen? Now, I look at how things happen because I'm thinking there's a lesson to be learned. I almost called the Sue Freeze Show Life Lessons instead of the Sue Freeze Show. I almost called it Life Lessons because it's what we take away, our takeaways from the things we go through, how we look at things. It creates a belief system in us. And when we get that belief system, anything that happens from that day forward connects to our belief system. It either confirms our belief system or makes us question or challenge what we believed to begin with. And sometimes our belief systems that actually strengthened us to get through our childhood years actually aren't serving us well now. Can you think of anything right now where, you know, back then this worked? For instance, a child, when they have a tantrum, that might work when they're a child. But when they grow up, those tantrums don't work anymore. It's like they have to come up with another way to express their emotion. Some people, they get hurt and then they show anger. And the anger doesn't really help, because it's pushing people away, when really that's not what I don't think anybody really wants to do. It's a defense mechanism, of course. But when we get angry, we're pushing people away, but yet really we're trying to say, I'm hurting. You hurt me by what you said. And sometimes it's to leave, just leave, silent treatment. I'm just going to leave. And that works. But then it doesn't. And what do we do with that? So things happen. And how we handle those things that happen and the way we look at those things that happen can change our momentum or the success of the future relationships and the future goals that we set for ourselves. Chapter 3 is on God cares. And if we don't believe that God cares, then we're kind of left to ourselves. We're left on our own. But when we realize that we have a God that really loves us unconditionally, regardless of what we've done, that he's there and he loves us, we might act differently. We might perform differently. We might respond or react differently. You are worthy. Now, there's a really good story. You are worthy. Do you believe you're worthy? Do you believe you're worthy? There was a time in my life where I felt unlovable and I felt really unworthy. And that time was a decision I made, and I'm going to just be real, is I had an abortion. I'm not proud of that, and I'm not saying this to upset you, and I'm not saying this to have you feel sorry for me. I'm healed from this situation, and it's something that I have to live with for the rest of my life. Probably the biggest regret in my entire life was that decision. I can't change that decision. I can make the most of that decision, which is why I'm bringing it up. During that time, I felt it was a head decision. I had no idea the effects of my heart. I had no idea that because of that decision of murdering another human being, do not murder is one of the Ten Commandments. And a lot of people can say that's one that they didn't do. I can't. So I have to live with that for the rest of my life. I went through a time of feeling unworthy, because how could I be worthy doing something as bad as that? How could I be worthy of love when I didn't love in that situation? So I have to live with that, but now I'm living with it with the understanding that if I can help other people not have to suffer in their emotions and not have to regret that decision, then I would want to speak up. Now, the reason I'm saying this to you right now, listener, and I could be talking to you, God's talking to you, is that you have either already done something like this, maybe exactly this, and you haven't told anybody. God knows. Just know God knows. And he knows the pain that you are holding inside. And it is destroying your insides, even if you don't want to admit it or even acknowledge it. That secret can prevent you from your future joy in the world and in this life. And this is not a dress rehearsal. I tell people this all the time. They just think they've got all the time in the world, but nobody has a promise of tomorrow. So what I'm saying to you, listener, is that if you have done this, if you are holding on to this secret, it is time now, my friend, to let the secret out. Be careful who you share it with. Make sure it's a safe place. Make sure it's a comfort zone for you. But you need to share it and let it out so that you can be freed of the bondage that you're held to with this secret. I know people that have been sexually molested, me included. That's another secret that needs to be let out. And the only way that can happen is if you come to grips with it and allow it to be out in the proper setting, please. Pick wisely. But these secrets can hold you back from what God has for you, to have you feel unworthy or unlovable. And you are both worthy and you are both lovable. I just do not like this. thing going on here. So I really want to give you permission, and I want to encourage and inspire you to finally let the secret out. Let me know how that goes for you. Go to SueFree, spelt like fries, one word, .com. There is an email segment there where you can email me. I'm the only one that reads these emails. Go there and let me know that you heard the show, that you heard the Lord through me, and that you have taken action to get released from the bondage you have by the secret that you're carrying. It is time to be freed from this. This is also part of this book, is I am letting people know things that have happened with me so that my journey of being freed from these things and understanding the forgiveness that happens by me forgiving those that have trespassed against me and me forgiving me for making bad choices in my life has freed me to be able to be on this show and to have this voice. And I'm telling you, it is the best thing to do. People that have heard this on my show over the last 15 years and have taken the time to talk to their parents about having an abortion when they were a teenager, and now they're 30, 40, 50 years old, and they've held the secret all that time, and their parents embrace them and say, I'm so sorry you've had to hold this long. I'm so sorry that you didn't feel safe enough to tell me. And that's what they got, and I'm believing that that's what you'll get if you just release this secret. And sooner is better than later, because we don't have any guarantees in this world. And if you have someone that you need to forgive, don't put it off. Don't put off forgiving, because they're not getting hurt by it. You are. You can't move forward. You can't be released. You can't love completely. You can't be complete if you've got this part of your heart that hurts, even though you try to surround it with numbness, or you just kind of pretend it's not there. It's there, and it comes out when you don't expect it to. And it keeps that belief system that you have going when it needs to let go. It needs to let go of that belief system and put in a new record. Oh my goodness. Go to Sue Freeze, spelled like fries, one word, and go to the I Am's. The I Am's is who God says you are. And he will replace the records that you're playing in your head. Records, recordings. I don't know what a record is. Man, that's so weird to think, isn't it? But those recordings that we play over and over in our heads that aren't serving us well anymore, those belief systems that we have, those ways we used to handle things that worked then and don't work now, we need to change those up, and we can. We can change it. I'm encouraging you to take note. Whenever things are going not well, take note of your thought process. What is happening? How are you feeling? What are you thinking now? And maybe you need to change that thought process. Maybe you need to change how you're thinking. Change that thinking, that stinking thinking, to beautiful believing thinking. And believing God cares for you is a part of that. And I'm hoping that you take this and run with it. I'm hoping that I hear from you. I want to know how this has significantly impacted you in a positive way, because that's what Sue Freeze and the Lord is about. Is he gives us freedom of choice. He gives us freedom to choose him and his ways over other ways. And we might think we've got it all together, and then we don't. And then what? Where do we go? Who do we talk to? Where do you go when you die? Do you know where you go when you die? I know where I'm going when I die. I know where I'm going. Do you know where you're going? And the people that have gone before you, do you know where they are? And are you going to meet them there? Those are really good questions, aren't they? They are. I want to pause because I just want you to think about that for a second. So God cares about you. He cares about how you think. He cares about what you do. He cares about what you eat, what you think about, what you listen to, what you read, who you hang with. He cares about all of that. This is part one of a two-part show. So I'm hoping that if you are listening to part one, that you stay in tuned to listen to part two. Yeah, I really want you to listen to both sides because you'll get the second half of the book. So be a blessing, and we will see you on the other side of this. And thank you so much for listening. Have you noticed more insects or rodents in your yard or maybe in your home?
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18: 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Then maybe it's not a good place. But if you do believe in those things, then maybe it is the right place, and we would love to talk with you. So reach out to SueFreeze.com, and we can talk to you there. So this is part two of part one of a part two segment, and it's on Why Am I Here? And Why Am I Here is a book that's been kind of in my head for a very long time, in fact, from very young, because the book is about my story of asking the Lord that, like when I was, I think, 11 or 12 years old, I'm saying, who am I, God, and why am I here? It's got to be more than this. And so part one was the beginning of the book, and this segment is going to be the second half of the book. And I talked about why am I here, things happen, God cares, and chapter four is on you are worthy. And you are worthy. And sometimes we don't feel worthy. And I was talking about that in part one, about things, decisions that I made that weren't healthy and not good, such as having an abortion. I went into deep detail on part one. But part two is just saying that those secrets that we hold can hold us back. And the sooner we release those secrets, the sooner we can get the forgiveness that we need to get, or the forgiveness we need to give. And forgiveness is really probably one of my biggest healing moments was learning about forgiveness and how we don't have to feel like forgiving somebody. We have to make a decision in our head. And I had to, you know, I was sexually molested as a child. I was raped, and other things have happened. And I did not want to forgive those people. They didn't deserve forgiveness. And I heard someone say that to not forgive somebody, to not give forgiveness is like drinking poison, expecting the other person to die. And that's so silly, isn't it? But that's really, if you think about it, your unforgiveness is not hurting the other person that has trespassed against you. Whether they abandoned you, they lied to you, they cheated from you, whatever the case is, by you not forgiving them is creating a bitterness within inside of you. It's burning a hole in your heart. And you can't be relieved and be all God has for you as long as you hold on to that unforgiveness. Do those people that trespassed against me, do they deserve forgiveness? Absolutely not. They don't. They don't. But I do deserve it. And in the measure you forgive, you too shall be forgiven. So think about that for a minute. Think about that for a minute. So it's not about them. It's about you and your future. And I want every single person to be released of whatever bondage they have, because they can't live out God's purpose completely until they do that. And I try to explain this to people and they just don't get it. And I didn't get it. I didn't get it until I had to go through it. And it starts in here, okay? A lot of people are led by the heart. And I think about it like this. This is how I think about it, is God gives us freedom of choice. And our choice is not in our heart. Our choice is in our head. We think about it. Does that make sense? No, it doesn't make sense. Or, oh, huh, that makes perfect sense. And when we realize that it makes perfect sense, then we go, okay, I think I'm going to go that direction. Whether it's buying a car, whether it's whatever it is. So forgiveness is kind of like that. It's like, it's not for them, it's for you to be released so that you can move on. So you don't harbor that hurt, harbor that pain, harbor that, and it creates bitterness and anger and all those things that we don't want to hold on to because it makes us unhealthy. It can cause psoriasis. It can cause heart damage. It can cause all kinds of problems. But if we let it go, let it go, let go, let God. I didn't even understand that for a long time. So when someone explained it like that, freedom of choice God gave us, freedom of choice to choose him or not. It's a head. We choose in our head that we're going to go this direction. And you choose and then your body follows. You choose.

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3: I can guarantee you that. Except for from your dog, maybe. I say, God, please make me the kind of person my dog thinks I am. I know that sounds funny, and I can't take credit for that. A pastor said that once. I'm like, I love that. I'm going to remember that because it's so true. No matter what you do to your dog, that dog, the next time you see it, is wagging its tail, barking, doing whatever it does, because it's so happy to see you. And I just I want to be more like that. I want to be the person my dog thinks I am. Anyway, side note. So I'm hoping you get this on the forgiveness part, because God does care and that you are worthy. And I'm talking about a book that I'm on chapter 8 now of writing, and it took me a long time because of all my experiences up to this point has led to this book. And I'm really proud of this book. It's book number 4, and it's just so led by the Lord that if you want a copy of this book, it's going to be done in about 2 weeks. I've never been so excited. And it has so much depth and so much of God in it that anybody that contacts me by SueFreeze.com, SueFreeze spelled like fries, oneword.com, you hear this show, it's the only time I'm offering this, you hear this show and you want a copy, I will send you a copy for free. I will autograph it if you want. But if you let me know you want a copy of this book, I want to get it to you. I'm going to pay shipping. I'll pay for the book. I just want you to have a copy of it. And I'm hoping you share this show with other people, because I really want to get the message out. I don't know if you can, if you're watching live. I'm live on Tuesdays at noon on Facebook and YouTube. You can go to YouTube and watch old previous shows. And the dress I'm wearing has a story, and the story is that I'm about our belief system. I'm about encouragement, inspiration in this dress. The words on it are belief and inspiration, just all kinds of words on it. And it's such a cool dress, and I got it in Hawaii, and it's a neat little story. My son finally said, I'm tired of you looking at that dress in the window. Go buy it. Just, Mom, go buy it. And I did, and I'm so thankful I did, because it's a dress I wear when I really want to get the God message out. It's just great. Anyway, so the next chapter in this book is your mess is a message. How many of you have messes in your life, you know, where there was a mess, where something, you just went through some trials and tribulations and it just looked like a total mess. And now if you talked about it, it is a message. And this book is a bunch of messes in my life that now have become messages. And I just want to share them with you. We each have a life story, don't we? We all have a story. And if you'd like to be on my show, I would love to hear from you also. Just go to Sue Freeze, spelled like fries, oneword.com. Tell me you want to be on the show and tell me what your story is or the message. Just think about it like this. And I love this question. It's like, if you had one story or, you know, one message that you'd like to deliver to people that you feel would be the most helpful for their lives, that you would definitely impact them in a positive way, what would that message be? And I will tell you that if you take the time to actually write that message down, you will find that probably your purpose is wound up in there. If you don't know what your purpose is something God has seen you through, your trials and tribulations, your messes, they prepare you for your next assignment. They prepare you for what God has next for you. Our belief system helps us with that. Our choices help us with that. Maybe our choices got us in the mess. That's happened to me. I understand that. And then chapter 6, which I already went through a lot of, is forgiveness. I spent a lot of time on forgiveness because forgiveness is so much of where I got the healing I needed.

from those people that had hurt me, but also choices that I had made that I felt that I just didn't even deserve to be loved. I didn't deserve to be loved because I was unlovable. God does not say that about us. He says that we're an ambassador to Christ, you know, the I ams. I am an ambassador to Christ. I am loved. I am forgiven. I am a child of God. I ams. There's three pages for free on my website. You can download them, as I hope everybody does. And then you read them every day, morning and night. I have people telling me all the time that by them doing this, that you will be restored by the renewing of your mind. You will be renewed by the you will be restored by the renewing of your mind. You will be transformed by the renewing of your mind. What does that mean? It means those words that you speak out loud with your voice, your soul, your brain, your heart. Here's your voice more than anybody else's voice. So by you speaking out loud these words, and your everything hears it. It gets inside there and it changes recordings of what you used to be saying about yourself. When I hear people say, oh my gosh, I'm so stupid. No, you're not. You're smart. Realize that God created you in His image, and He is a loving God. You're a very loving person. But you might be filled with hurt. You might be filled with anger, and you might be pushing people away because you just don't understand how to let people in. You've guarded yourself so much because you don't want to get hurt that you won't let people just get inside. You won't let people in. And the problem with that, I was there. One counselor said, you're like a porcupine. And I went, what? And he says, yeah, porcupines. How they work is they put their needles down when they're comfortable and feel safe. But the minute they feel that they're in danger, whew. And I was doing that. I was doing that with my entire family because it was too scary. So I would porcupine. I'd put those spikes up and boy, no getting to me. I protected me so much. And then it got to where that didn't help me anymore. That got to the point where it just wasn't helpful. And so then I had to be vulnerable. I had to be vulnerable. Now that's not easy for me either. And I have to know that my environment is safe in order for me to be vulnerable. And I call it my pink time because I don't wear a lot of pink and I don't think pink. But pink is feminine. And I think that showing that side is a vulnerable side. And it's difficult sometimes for women to be vulnerable, but it's also difficult for men to be vulnerable. And oh, men don't cry, you know, big, you know, real men don't cry. Yes, they do. And it's very attractive. I wouldn't want a man crying all the time, but it's attractive to have a sensitive man. I think it's really good if a man can get in touch with that side. Men, if you're listening and you have trouble with that, allow it in a little bit. It could do you good. It could do you well. So then chapter 7 is about the butterfly journey. Does anybody know about the butterfly journey? I'm going to read a little bit of this because I had to look it up. And I always start every chapter with a scripture, and I'm going to leave that for later. The transformation of a butterfly has always fascinated me. The caterpillar doesn't just grow wings. It completely changes form in the cocoon. But here's the thing. The cocoon is dark, tight, and uncomfortable. The cocoon stage is when transformation takes place. Old things are broken down to make way for new. Huh, that's kind of important, isn't it? And think about that in your life. The struggle to emerge is what strengthens the butterfly's wings, preparing it for the life it was meant to live. Isn't that our lives? Where are you in your process? Without the struggle, the butterfly could not fly. This story often reminds us that hard seasons and struggles can have purpose. They can strengthen us and prepare us for the life we're meant to live, one we might not even be able to imagine yet. Sometimes our seasons of waiting feel the same way. You may feel stuck, isolated, or like nothing is happening. But inside that cocoon, God is working. Isn't that so, so good? I love that. I'm going to keep going with this chapter. When you finally emerge,
You're not just a better version of your old self. You are a completely new creation in Christ. Your past no longer defines you. Your future is full, full of possibilities. The struggle to break free from the cocoon is necessary. Without it, the butterfly's wings wouldn't be strong enough to fly. The same is true for us. Your current struggle is preparing you for the places God is about to take you. Don't despise the process. It's making you into something beautiful. Isn't that beautiful? I just like, oh, so nice. Rebirth. A new beginning in Christ. Imagine standing at the edge of a new day, your past mistakes fading like shadows in the sunrise. That's the promise of rebirth. A second chance woven into the heart of God's love. John 3:3 says, no one can see the kingdom of God unless they are born again. Rebirth, redemption, restoration. These are all rewords. God offers not just a second chance, but a transformed life. His mercy rewrites your story and a clear promise of hope. God's grace makes all things new. Oh my gosh. I love this book. I love this book. I'm so excited. I mean, I just read that and it just did something for me. It just helped me. Oh, so good. And then the last chapter is lovable, being lovable. And when you go through this process of all the things that are mentioned here, you become more lovable. You become a person who's looking for the win-win, a person who's having love drive any decision, any conversation, any relational conflict. If love is the goal, God says, love thy God with all your heart, soul, mind, and body. And then he says, love thy neighbor as thyself. And we're supposed to love ourselves. Now, some of us still beat ourselves up over things that we did a long time ago. Those things are old. They're gone. There's a new time, a time like today. And this is the start of a new beginning for you. And when you are having a new beginning, the possibilities are endless, aren't they? Don't let anything hold you back. Step into it. Completely step into it. Step into the purpose that God created you for. And as you do that, I would say that think about it a little bit, but don't get stuck in the thinking process. Don't get stuck in thinking about it, because I have a lot of friends that think about it and think about it and think about it, and they think about it so long that they don't do it. And my sister reminded me that, Sue, you just jump in. You jump in and you do it. And sometimes it could be a mistake. It could be the wrong step. But then you pivot and you make it work. And you do it as you learn as you go. And I thought, gosh, she's right. That's what I do. I can tell you a story. It's a funny story. I'm going to tell you. I don't know how much time I have, but I'm going to try. I decided that I wanted to have chickens. I wanted to have hens because I wanted to have my own eggs. And I just thought, oh, my life's not busy enough. So let's just put on another whole dimension of responsibilities. And so I got 4 eggs, put them in an incubator. I had to learn all that. And then they pecked themselves out. I watched that process and it was amazing. And these were my pets and I carried them around with me. I have a Tesla. And so I would put them, I'd carry them in a little carrier and I would put them in the back of my Tesla and I would drive them to my second home because I would be there for 3 to 4 days. And then I would get them back in the carrier, put them back in my Tesla and drive them back to work. And I have a chicken coop at my work. And I have a backyard at my house. So I would go back and forth. And this was for 5 to 6 months until they were old enough to be able to be in one place and I could get them what they needed in my one place. And after 6 months of them following me around, pecking at the glass window to want to get into where I was and everything, they were my pets, they started cock-a-doodle-dooing. And so they weren't hens, they were roosters. Not one, not two, but all 4 of them were roosters. Kind of comical, right? My sister just laughs to this day about that. Well, I decided to do it again, and I did the same thing again. And again, 6 months in, guess what? Not just one, not two, not three, not four. All 4 of those were roosters. And I'm like, oh my gosh, there's got to be a way to tell a boy from a girl in the egg or right when they come out or something. And, you know, I didn't learn that, but I went to Tractor Supply and I got a guarantee that the 4 chickens that I now have were going to be females and that I was going to get hens. And they were. And thank you,
God for that. And so now I get eggs, one per day. Now I found out that if I fed them differently, they could give me more eggs. But anyway, my story is that I jumped in with both feet and I had to pivot. It took me two times learning the lesson, but that's okay. I hope you laugh about that because it's pretty funny. It's a funny story and it's kind of who I am. And that's just one instance where you see that I just jumped in and then learned as I went. And sometimes that's the right thing to do. So if you want to know anything about chickens, just connect with me on Sue Free, spelled like fries, oneword.com, and I'll tell you what I know. I'm still learning, and you could learn right along with me, and it's kind of fun to have those fresh eggs, and you know exactly what they ate, and you know what you're eating, and I think that's really a healthy thing. If you know anything about goats, that's my next endeavor. So I'd love to hear from you if you know about goats. That's what I'm going to say. And 10 seconds left. Be a blessing to someone each and every day. And I'm hoping this has helped you. And again, remember my book. I'd love for you to get it. Be a blessing. God bless. Bye-bye.

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1: 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One of the most rewarding things as a believer and a parent is when your children start to speak about God in their everyday life and in just in random conversations, because you know that that's where their mind is on. It's on God. It's so awesome. My daughter, the other day, we were messing around in the house, playing around, and we wanted to play Ghost in the Dark. If you've never played Ghost in the Dark with your kids, try it. It's so much fun. It's basically hide and seek in the dark, and you just got to role play, right? But anyway, we wanted to play, and my daughter Coraline was all excited, and then my daughter Raven was like getting kind of nervous because she gets scared of the dark. So she was like, I don't know if I want to play this. You know, she was kind of getting a little like agitated. And so I was like, okay, hold on. There's nothing to be scared of. You know the whole lay of the land here in the house. And she hit me with this. You know what, Mom? I'm protected by Jesus. Oh, I was like, oh my God. Yes. Yes, you are. Yes, you are, you child of God. Yes, you are. You have no fear because you are protected by Jesus. I'm doing something right, I guess, right?
2: 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Encourage.
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10: Near the end of the Revolutionary War, George Washington received a letter from one of his own officers. Colonel Louis Nicola suggested that America might be better served by a monarchy, with Washington himself as king. Washington firmly rejected the idea. He had spent years leading Americans in a fight for independence from a monarchy. He would not see that victory end with America creating a king of its own. He understood that the cause of the revolution was greater than any one man. His example reminds us that power can be offered, earned, or taken. But character determines whether we use it for ourselves or remain faithful to something greater.
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0: Welcome to A Passion for Christ, a heart-to-heart conversation with pastors called to build the kingdom of God here in Southern California. All I want is to be in the
1: light. Welcome to A Passion for Christ. I'm your host, Donna Rush. Today we are going to hear what it is like here locally for children in the foster system and some things that are being done to make life better and how we can be a part of that. We're also going to hear about things that need to be improved and where things stand there, what's being done. And my guest truly lives out this Bible verse that I'll share with you right now. It's James 1:27 that says, "Religion that God our Father accepts as pure and faultless is this, to look after orphans and widows in their distress and to keep oneself from being polluted by the world." I'm talking about Paula Cracium. She is Director of Local Engagement with Shepherd Church in Porter Ranch. Welcome, Paula.
2: Thank you so much, Donna. And a bit of an over introduction, but thank you anyway. I'm going to have to be much more holy the rest of the day to even get close to standing up.
1: The rest of the day. All right, we're going to hold you to it.
2: We'll
1: there we go.
2: One day at a time.
1: I should really say welcome back because you have shared with us some things going on locally and even some efforts that you've had on the national level, which we'll talk about that on getting some help with the foster care system. But let's just start with some positive things that have been going on. I understand that, there was just a really big, fun foster and shelter kids night that was just held. Why don't you tell me about that?
2: We did. We Shepherd Church hosted an event called Light Up the Night. It was for foster and shelter kids. We had about 900 kids and their families come through. And it was so good. It was so good just to see our people being able to love on them, which is amazing. Yes. And local community people come alongside of us. UCLA Health came alongside and got a Dodger team member to come and take pictures with the children, which was pretty amazing. I am not a sports person, so it was like, I'm sure that's really cool. But when we got there with Austin Barnes, the line was huge.
1: Yes, of course.
2: And I thought, we're going to have to clear this line out to get him in here. And it was like, oh no, it's for him. So they were so excited.
1: Yes.
2: And such a just huge blessing. And there were just all kinds of food vendors and activities and stuff for the kids, including toys and all of that. But in addition to it being a blessing for the kids, which is our goal, we've been told that it really is the largest and really the only event of its type in the state of California. And that there's just not anybody else doing events like this. My challenge is that foster kids always get like leftovers. And so even for this event, it's like, well, let's give them shoes and let's give them, it's like, we're not doing anything like that. This is an A-list event. If we were, we can do another drive at some point, but if we are going to do an A-list event, it would just be all kinds of fun stuff for the kids, for them to go pick their own toys and just to do all kinds of things. So it really was just trying to keep that standard really high, to honor these just really heroes in their own life, because so many of them are without advocates like they should have, certainly without parental advocates, so many of them. And some are in amazing homes, but so many are not. They're in those, what I've dubbed as foster for hire homes, people who, as an income stream, take in a number of children to just be their income stream. And some of those homes are really well done, and many of them are not. And so they put a roof over their head. They put some level of food in their mouth, but
1: that love and that care is
2: it's
1: lacking.
2: Just not there. There's no, they're really left to their own devices. And I wanted to share a little bit about a friend that I have now. Her name is Sophia. She's 15 years old. She was in the system. In the system for 10 years. She entered when she was 4 years old, which let's just take a second to think about a four-year-old you know in your life and then being dropped into a system. Within the 10 years that she was there, she was in 3 foster homes and 2 group homes within that 10 years. And so you can just see the transitional piece of their lives. And they just never, ever feel loved. And if the word love is used, it's used in a way that they don't believe because nothing sticks. They're not valued to be a forever child. They're not cared
1: that's
2: for in
1: less
2: that
1: than
2: way.
1: 2 years, just boom, boom, boom, boom, boom. Just
2: we're talking four stinking years old. She's just this little four-year-old. Yeah. And you think about just being ripped from everything you know, even if everything you know is dreadful, it still was everything you know, and then just being bounced around. Mm-hmm. And so just for a moment for those kids to have come and found a place to be loved. We have a blanket ministry. They make blankets all year long so that every mm-hmm. child that comes has a blanket, just something that's theirs. Another thing about these kids is as they move so many times, which we just talked about, they get two trash bags to move their stuff from house to house. That's all they can move. They can't take more. They certainly can take less. But it is really, really a challenge for them to just ever feel stable or settled. Yeah. And that kind of just lack of equilibrium just has such huge effects on their life as we go down that path. But she was adopted when she was 14. And they actually took her two younger siblings too, which is pretty incredible.
1: Right.
2: One of her siblings is 12 and one of them is 6. And she said for the first year, she was very difficult to live with because there just is this natural rejection.
1: Right.
2: You sort of build up that sort of, I think a lot of us have a self-deprecating humor if we have a flaw that we're just sort of like, okay, you're going to see this about me anyway, so I'm just going to say it out loud and get it out there. And for them, it's like, you're going to reject me and not love me anyway, so I'm just going to make sure that it's on my terms.
1: Because that's what she's been used to.
2: It's her own protection. And it's not, it is how she feels, but it's how she, it's fact-based feelings. It's 10 years of her life feelings, right?
1: Mm-hmm.
2: Everything she's ever experienced has sort of been taught her that.
1: Yeah.
2: And so after a year, things changed and she started transit. She said she made it really difficult for her foster parents. And I asked her the other day, what was it that caused you to believe that this really could happen? She said, I watched how they loved my little sisters and realized this is the real thing. And just honestly, this process of being friends with Sophia and her family, it's watching God's redemptive power in its full force that is so unbelievable. I'm a preacher's kid. I've been in the church my entire life. And you just forget sometimes, right?
1: Yeah.
2: How God can absolutely redeem. He can absolutely bring back to himself his own. And to watch just the love of parents and the love of Christ be able to redeem these children is incredible. Sophia has started a blog, which is Voice for the Abandoned Youth, where she wants to give children a voice who are in the foster system. She wants them to know that they are not disposable, that they have value, and that they have a voice, and to not give up on their dreams. She wants to give voice to people who are considering foster care, which is, yes, it can be difficult, but it's worth it, that we are worth it. As children, we are worth it. And if you will hang with us, we will get to that other side.
1: Aww.
2: But they come with trauma. And and I often make analogies of something physical for something emotional, because I think we can see physical and understand it. And just to know that if they came to you with a broken leg, you would not be surprised that they were going to be limping around and frustrated with the cast and need crutches and need support and need some physical. None of that would surprise you. But then you see this child who's lived her life just protecting herself, and it's easy to forget because she's shrouded already. She's going to, and so it's easy to forget that there's all this stuff that, that needs to process out. It needs to purge itself. And find its place in her story and in her history. And her parents are incredibly supportive. She's even getting, more and more notoriety, but she really wants kids to be able to have a voice and have a place to go. And I'm just so incredibly proud of her and her family to support her, to have, because that's not easy, having a child with that kind of vision and that kind of, they've got three kids now, and they're working so hard to get all of their kids kind of caught up, because one of the things, and I think we talked about this last time, is that kids in the foster system, they have no extras. They don't go to sports because they don't have anybody to take them to and from sports, and they don't have money for the sports gear, and they don't have dance classes, or they don't have art classes, or they don't have music classes, or like, there's nothing that they have. And so their parents are trying to get them caught up with that kind of socialization that happens in those settings. There's just something that happens when you're in a group of like people that are like-minded, whether that's soccer or whether that's dance or music or science or robotics or whatever it is. When you get together with a group of people that are like-minded, there is just this thing in relationship that happens. And not having ever had that, it really has been, I mean, you think her life switches every 2 years through this season.
1: So before we get too far away, I want to make sure that our listeners know about Sophia's, it's a voice for the abandoned youth.
2: That is what she calls it.
1: Okay.
2: And
1: it's a blog?
2: It's a blog. The website is somebody.org. And I say that really carefully like that because I did I am, I did I'm, I did. So it's just the letter I, the letter M, somebody.org. And
1: imagine it had an apostrophe.
2: I know.
1: Too many ways
2: I can mess that
1: I
2: up. And I can mess up a pretty simple email address or website, but this certainly wants to make sure it's good. But she is, she's just remarkable. And I mean, continues to need prayer because she's still in her process.
1: Of course. Only a year now.
2: 15, and she's 15.
1: Yeah. And 15. Yeah, exactly.
2: I think
1: and
2: we all...
1: been through a lot for a 15-year-old.
2: Been through a lot for 15. Yeah. Mm-hmm. I heard someone that was had gone through the foster system, is now a young adult, say in some ways she feels like, given the right opportunity and support, foster kids are better equipped to enter life than some because they're they've got their... They've got their boots on. They've been in the battle for so long.
1: They're ready to continue their entire life.
2: They've had to learn it themselves. Mm-hmm. The sad part is they don't all learn it, right?
1: Yeah.
2: And those are the ones that become those horrible statistics.
1: Yeah.
2: That, you know, half of them of our homeless are out there
1: are part of that system.
2: And 75% of our incarcerated are part of that system because they did not have the wherewithal. They did not have the love and support. And the communities that they fell in were drug communities or gang communities or illegal communities because they wanted to belong. And those organizations, those groups of people,
1: take you in.
2: You belong.
1: All right.
2: So,
1: all right. Let me we're going to get right into that. If you've just joined us, you are listening to A Passion for Christ. I'm Donna Rush, and my guest is Paula Crasium. She's Director of Local Engagement with Shepherd Church in Porter Ranch. And we're talking about the foster care system and the status of it right now. Let's talk about that. You were just giving us some numbers, the status of that, and what needs to be done to, just make things better. So you were just talking about what are the numbers right now? And I guess we could just talk about what, L.A. County or what do you have?
2: L.A. County has 30,000 kids in the foster care system.
1: Okay.
2: We have 5,000 congregations within Los Angeles. And my heart and my belief is that the church is the answer. I am a preacher's daughter. I'll say that again. I am not naive about what the church is and is not.
1: Yeah.
2: But I do know that it is part of our mission to love children who are orphaned and care for children who are orphaned. And that if our churches would step up and take that mantle, that these kids would not need to be in these fosters. Because really, DCFS doesn't have an option.
1: Yeah.
2: They get kids in, and for the first time in recent memory, they're having to put these kids in hotels overnight with a caseworker because there's no homes to put them in.
1: Wow.
2: I've heard stories where they've been in the office overnight with a staff person because there's no one to take them.
1: Oh.
2: And so the only option is just to continue to add kids to these people who are fostering for hire. And they don't have the margin to really care for these children the way they need to be cared for, as opposed to a family who it's part of their mission to love these children and love them exactly where they are and help move them to a healthier place, which love and once again, God's redemptive power can do that, right?
1: Yeah.
2: God, it can totally happen within those spaces. But the DCFS system is
1: when you say DCSF, let's
2: thank you. Yeah. Department of Children and Family Services, okay. which is here in Los Angeles. Mm-hmm. We are not supporting it as a community, as a state, the way that we should. They run at a $350 million deficit every year.
1: Mm.
2: The caseworker load should be 19 to 1. It's 42 to 1.
1: 42 to 1.
2: So you can see that there's no way that even from a caseworker level, they're getting the support that they need.
1: Right.
2: But I don't think anyone like enters the foster care system wanting to be a caseworker, thinking that this is just the best career. They have to have a heart for it is the
1: right.
2: reason that you start. But it is such a difficult environment with everything that you have to deal with. And then the bureaucracy, emotionally, absolutely for
1: yeah.
2: sure. And then the bureaucracy side
1: yeah.
2: of it, of elected officials and all of that stuff that pollutes what we should be doing for these children.
1: Mm.
2: The good ones just can't handle it because they don't have any psychological support or counseling that they need to help process all of the trauma and tragedy that they're experiencing
1: and witnessing,
2: witnessing with mm-hmm. these families. These are not easy situations to navigate. And they will either quit because they don't have that support or they just get the care beat out of them, and
1: yeah.
2: they're just going to continue to go through the steps. But there's obviously not enough workers.
1: Right.
2: We're not funding it properly.
1: Okay.
2: And so it's something that absolutely needs attention, both on that side. And one of the biggest answers would be if the church would step up.
1: Amen.
2: Mm-hmm. And the church people, it doesn't have to be your pastor. It's the church, us, right?
1: Right.
2: All
1: yes.
2: of us
1: yes.
2: would step up and say, what can I do to help this system? Because it doesn't have to be fostering or adopting, which the prayer would be that you at least pray about if that's something God wants you to do. But it's also, how can I support? There's all different ways of supporting through childcare, through tutoring and mentoring children who are in the foster system,
1: mm-hmm.
2: through bringing meals for them. Child care,
1: the foster family.
2: Yes,
1: yes,
2: yes. Like once a week, once a month, doing something that just helps support them. Because as a foster parent, it is really difficult. And you can't have just someone come and watch your child. They have to have background check and a live scan to be able to babysit your children. So that there's just so many complexities that surround that they do need support and they do need help. And they need just a place to be able to come together and talk. Churches can open their doors and it can be a place for parents to come and have visitation with their children, because that's another big need, a place to do that. And then hopefully make a connection with these children. There's organizations like Care Portal that caseworkers put in needs for these
1: yeah.
2: kids,
1: mm-hmm.
2: clothing, utility bill for the parents to stay together, because sometimes these kids are taken because the homes that they're in are not adequate.
1: I see.
2: Power's been cut off because they don't mm-hmm. have money. They don't have a working refrigerator. There's just all kinds of rules that have to happen when DCFS is brought into the system for the families to be able to even stay together
1: mm.
2: and the children not to be taken.
1: See, that sounds just terrible too. When the parents love them,
2: yes,
1: and it's
2: yes.
1: you know, it could be a variety of things. You know,
2: right.
1: health issues,
2: yes.
1: job losses, all kinds of things
2: yep.
1: can occur that can just
2: yes.
1: deplete those funds and create like this kind of situation.
2: Yeah, and then once you're in the system swallows you up, and now the family is absolutely sucked into this vortex. And so there's a lot of work being done in the faith community and other faith nonprofits for making sure that these families are able to stay together and that there is support. So Care Portal is one of those things where people would put in a need. And then churches and church organizations or independent people would say, oh, I can do that. I have a baby bed. Or I have we just got a call yesterday from a family who they were living in a hotel. They just got a house, but to be able to get into the apartment, they have to have a crib for the baby, for their 6-month-old
1: okay.
2: and some food. And so just being able to try to navigate that, and how do we get that for them? Because otherwise, once again, now they're at risk of losing their children. So it just really is a complicated navigation for these families, but Care Portal gives us a tool to be able to real time be able to attach a solution to that.
1: Okay, is this care portal something that your individual church is doing, or is this something a countywide thing that people can go and look
2: it
1: at?
2: It is an actual national organization.
1: Okay.
2: It's part of the Orphan Project. It is a faith-based organization.
1: Oh, great. Okay.
2: And they have different sort of hubs all over the country, but they're trying to make it national. And it is an incredible tool, because what happens is, for instance, caseworker puts in a need, they need a baby bed. A church, let's say it's Shepherd, says, it doesn't even have to be Shepherd. Let's say you say, okay, right, I'm going to pay for that baby bed. The delivery mechanism is the local church. Local church then takes that and says, okay, I'll be that delivery mechanism. And they make sure the baby bed is connected with the family. And now they have a relationship with the family.
1: Wonderful.
2: And sometimes that relationship is really, really short-lived, mm-hmm, to delivering it. And sometimes it's like, listen, we're here for you. We have children's programs for your children.
1: Right.
2: How can we help you? And that's the beauty, is it's a little 360 in trying to connect everybody. So it's a beautiful plan, but it's all done through this online care portal.
1: Mm-hmm. I'm writing that down, because that's such a great thing for us all just to have on our...
2: It is. It's careportal.org.
1: Yeah,
2: so it's pretty simple to get to.
1: Okay. All right. So I know, let's just talk a little bit about, the change. We've just had an election. We've had change in leadership. I know there's been, when we've spoken before, you've talked about this LA County Faith Collaborative,
2: yeah,
1: for the good of the children. Do elections and things such as this change in leadership, how does that affect things? Or
2: We will find out.
1: Mm-hmm.
2: Karen Bass actually headed up, when she was in Washington, D.C.,
1: mm-hmm,
2: one of the large organizations for foster children. So mm-hmm, it is a passion of hers. So we are hopeful that it will be have a very positive input.
1: Mm-hmm.
2: In our area, we just got a new county supervisor,
1: mm-hmm,
2: and I'm not positive how that's going to play out. There is a new director of Department of Children and Family Services. They tend to change out every 3 to 5 years.
1: Wow.
2: Because it's such a difficult job.
1: Yeah, I can imagine.
2: Yeah.
1: Okay. So we've got all of that in, and with Karen Bass just announcing this big homelessness state of emergency.
2: Yes.
1: Because really, aren't these two things very heavily connected?
2: Yeah. My challenge is anyone who wants to talk about homelessness and does not talk about causation, which is the number one feeder being foster children. It's an ill-fated plan, because they have to
1: be connected in that plan.
2: They have to be connected, but the problem is that it was not going to be resolved from election to election. So
1: exactly,
2: it doesn't get a lot of attention, and mm-hmm, the children don't have a voice. And so it really is an easy one to just sort of keep pushing back, because it's not going to help you get reelected. Nobody knows the numbers now, so you don't even have to bring them up, because nobody knows what they are. Nobody knows, mm-hmm, what's at risk with these children.
1: Okay.
2: They think everything's being fine, everything's being taken care of, and in fact, it is not.
1: Right.
2: So we will have to see how all this plays out, but it's a big problem, and I think my fear is that homelessness is going to take a front seat, because it's just more popular.
1: Right. Okay.
2: And it's more visible and annoying for people.
1: Yeah. Well, Paula, thank you so much for bringing those numbers to our attention. 30,000 children here, mm-hmm, locally. And here's a voice. I am somebody. I'm without the apostrophe. I'm somebody.org. That 15-year-old Sophia, who's now out of that system, has been adopted, and she wants the kids in there just to have a voice. Maybe check that out. And of course, if you're an individual or a church that wants to get involved with providing things that families just need in these emergency situations and various times, go to careportal.org. That's a great place, certainly, to go. I'm Donna Rush. 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My guest has been Paula Crasium, Director of Local Engagement with Shepherd Church in Porter Ranch. And if you would like to contact Paula, you can just email her.
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1: You've made it easier. It used to be P. Crasium.
2: Yes, I did make it easier.
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0: You've been listening to A Passion for Christ, sponsored by 99.5 KKLA. Tune in again next week at this same time for another intimate glimpse at what God is stirring in the hearts of Southern California's pastors, here on A Passion for Christ.

0: Passion for Christ with Donna Rush was pre-recorded and sponsored by 99.5 KKLA. Calling all parents, I need a bit of some help here. Maybe some advice. It's Cheyenne here hanging out with you. So I was trying to explain to the principal of killing them with kindness to my daughter, Coraline. You know, as we all know, kids are going to encounter problems sometimes in elementary school because, you know, kids are kids. I don't know. But sometimes they say things and sometimes they act a certain way towards other kids and they make them feel a certain way, right? But I was trying to explain to my daughter that whenever someone is acting rude to you or not polite or not in the way that you would want to be treated, treat them kindly. Project how you want to be treated, you know? And that was kind of the way I was trying to make it, you know, explain it to them or her. But I probably could have given a better delivery on that. So that's why I'm seeking advice here. If you parents have a better way of delivering it, let me know. But the best way that I could explain it was that Christ lived his whole life every day killing them with kindness. I know this is killing, but he was really just showing them Christ-like love. And I think we all need to do that in everything that we do in hopes that everyone would find Christ's love, right?
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4: Jose, I didn't prompt you for this, so maybe something coming up in your life that you can think about that's some good news.
5: I went to Disneyland for the first time since I was like five, so it was a really good time. So you and everybody else are telling me to go on the Rise of the Resistance.
4: Right.
5: They're saying that that was the best ride. That was actually the first ride we got on. I didn't think it was all that. I thought other rides were better.
4: Really?
6: Okay.
4: You know, maybe we built it up too much.
5: Yeah, I like the Millennium Falcon one better than Rise of the Resistance because it's just more hands-on. Everybody had a role.
4: Did you get to pilot the thing?
5: We did.
4: Yeah, see, that's the good role. If you're just the guy, like, filling it up with gas, that's kind of the lame part of that ride.
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3: And David James. How are you doing, Dave?
2: Gina, not too shabby. Grateful to have you here on the program tonight, on your program, to be able to talk some baseball tonight. You know, I mean, that's when I think of late summer, we're starting to kind of think about playoff baseball, you know, even though it's still 100 billion degrees outside.
3: You know, it's so funny because we like to break things up a little in the summer and do something fun. So it's always kind of fun to revisit my baseball past, as I call it. And many of my listeners may not even know much about me, but at one time in my life, I was a baseball wife. It seems so long ago. It almost doesn't feel like it was me.
2: What?
3: But it was a very young Gina Pastore. After Frank and I eloped, and as you may know or may not know, I was only 16 and he was 21 when we got married in Nashville. Frank had played for the Nashville Sounds. That's your stomping grounds,
2: right.
3: Dave, you and
2: yes.
3: Claire.
2: Mm-hmm.
3: Anyways, we got married and then went to instructional league, went to spring training, and lo and behold, Frank was on the 40-man roster but started pitching like Cy Young or Tom Seaver and made it to the big leagues. And so at 17 and 21, we were in the major leagues with the Cincinnati Reds, who were, it was the tail end of what was called the Big Red Machine. They had won several pennants. And the great Johnny Bench, Pete Rose, Tony Perez, I mean, just the
2: Dave Concepcion.
3: Baseball mm-hmm. Hall of Fame
2: yeah.
3: was on the team.
2: Yep.
3: Tom Seaver. Anyways, it was quite a time. Quite a time. So, yeah, I have to kind of put my thinking cap on to remember something.
2: You make it like in a land far, far away.
3: I think when Frank ended his career, I believe it was 39 years ago.
2: Yeah.
3: So we're talking almost 40 years.
2: That is unbelievable. And, you know, what was really amazing is in my collection of baseball cards growing up, I have Frank Pastore cards. I've got Tom Seaver cards. I've got, of course, Pete Rose, Dave Concepcion. I mean, all the Big Red Machine
3: yeah.
2: guys, you know? And so who knew?
3: So many awesome players.
2: Yeah. And Providence would have us, you know, years later, collaborate on Real Life with Gina Pastore. And it happened to happen out of trauma and tragedy, which we talk mm-hmm. often about on the program mm-hmm. because that's how Real Life was birthed. Just tragic death of your husband being hit on the motorcycle. Let's just reset just real quick for new listeners who are unaware. Frank had pitched for the Reds and he was injured. You can pick up the whole book, Shattered, right. And then Picking Up My Shattered Pieces. Yeah.
3: Yeah, he had an elbow and he got hit by a pitch off of the bat of Steve Sachs at Dodger Stadium. And that caused, it didn't break his elbow, but it dislodged bone chips and stuff like that. So he had to have a big surgery. By the way, he had Tommy John's surgeon, Dr. Frank Jobe. We came out back to L.A. for the surgery. And Frank's arm did recuperate and heal and pitch after that. However, the Reds at the time, Marge Schott was the owner, and she decided to release him. But he went on to the Minnesota Twins mm-hmm. and pitched very well. So, yeah, he had, you can read the whole story in his book, Shattered, which was done by Focus on the Family. Quite a story. But after ball, he ended up going back and getting 3 earned degrees, two of those master degrees, and then ended up getting the Frank Pastore Show.
2: Mm-hmm. Two doors down from me, right here.
3: And then you, I believe you came to Salem about the same time, right, Dave?
2: I did, just about
3: yeah.
2: 7-8 months before Frank did. So, yeah.
3: Oh, yeah. Mm-hmm. You yeah. guys were both kind of newbies. And you were, of course, on the Fish.
2: Right.
3: And it's all in the same building. So Frank and you got to know each other. While Frank is sailing along with his new radio show, he was 9 and a half years into the show.
2: That's right.
3: He rode his motorcycle off and into the studio, and on the way home one night, he was hit on his bike, threw him into the center wall on the 210 freeway, and he had a traumatic brain injury, ended up in a coma for 4 weeks, and then passed away. And that left his 51-year-old bride just totally shattered and totally lost. So out of epic pain and grief, God has reshaped my life, the Lord and I, because I always tell women I now do counseling and I now help lead a widow's group and I do speaking and all that. But I tell widows, you know, we can lean on the Lord. That's what he's there for. But we have to be doing our part. So when the bosses at KKLA asked me about hosting a Saturday night radio show, my first response was no. And then I decided, I felt convicted, and it's a long story, but I ended up

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3: 2 minutes or something.
4: I literally did one segment on an anniversary show, and he had to like pull words out of my mouth. So I remember him kind of being like, okay, all right, I'm not going to ask you again.
3: So I joke that, you know, here we are 400 programs in at 25 minutes. So we've had a lot of airtime together, that when I get up to heaven, he's going to be waiting with his new heavenly arm with a baseball in there ready to go. Hey, you work with my wife and just try that. Heavenly. But I'll remind Frank that I have my heavenly legs. And so I can outrun
4: that.
3: That's
4: right. You'll be
3: baseball.
4: Able to run fast. Yeah. Yes.
3: So to take it full circle, he's still, I'm sure, the baseball was still just a, he loved baseball. And I just thought as we talk about this, diving in again with it being late summer and just talking baseball, I just want to ask you a couple of questions when it comes to Frank and you and your baseball days 39 years ago. Did Frank have a pregame ritual, Gina? Did he have certain meals or something before in the day he was going to pitch or before he was the days before he pitched?
4: He did. When he was a starting pitcher, of course, he knew when he was going to pitch. And so Frank was really into working out and fitness. He was kept himself in impeccable shape. He always joked that he was heavy. But when I think back, he was 6'2". His playing weight was 215. That is not heavy.
3: No.
4: But he had to kind of work at it because he was a big eater. He could gain weight easily. Somewhere along the line, he had heard that if he ate complex carbohydrates the night before, that you have more energy the following day and you'll be at your best. So we had a ritual that he would go out for pasta. Or sometimes I would make lasagna or pasta. But we had the benefit of becoming friends with the Chuccio family in Cincinnati. And the Chuccios had an awesome Italian restaurant. In fact, the first night Frank pitched in Cincinnati, opening day, he got called up, 21 years old. My dad had come out to Florida to drive up with me. The Arena family, who we were really close to in Florida, came up. And we said, where do we go for really good Italian food? And I think a cab driver, somebody told us, oh, Chuccio's, it's about 30 minutes. So we went. And it was awesome. And in fact, we became really good friends with the Chuccio family. Jim Chuccio, their son, who was only, I think, 20 at the time, was the manager of the restaurant. And he became like our brother. We became very close friends.
3: It's so positive.
4: So that was his ritual.
3: Yeah.
4: And then we just, the night before he pitched, we didn't go out. We didn't, not that we were big partiers, but we were young. We stayed in. We had our spaghetti. He got his good night's sleep. And we just were real low key. No stress, no drama the night before he pitched.
3: Yeah, suffering for Jesus, eating the spaghetti and meatballs and lasagna and all that before the before the game. That's pretty funny. Before we go to break,
4: that was his ritual.
3: Yeah, no, I love it. What happens, and this is kind of inside too, I think, just from a standpoint of a connoisseur of the game, and it doesn't matter what sport, but in particular for baseball. Do you know what happens in the pregame clubhouse and what happens in the postgame clubhouse? You give a little insight on that?
4: Now, remember, everyone listening, I'm going back to the late 70s and all through the 80s. That's when we played. I doubt if things are much different with some of this. There might be some differences, but yes. And I, you know, as a wife, I did not go in the clubhouse. Okay. But I knew Frank, you know, what he told me and what everybody talked about, but it was very low key before the game. And I believe the sons of the players, maybe the older boys, but like the little kids didn't go in pregame.
3: Right.
4: And it was low key. You had the pitcher, the starting pitcher was always there first, and he was getting ready to pitch. And of course, the catchers were there. And then the rest of the team came and they were doing their BP.

0: and all that. And it was just very low key. Different than the post game clubhouse. So let's touch on that after the break. What happens in the post game clubhouse?
1: All right, perfect. That's great. Perfect time to go to the break here. We're talking kind of the yesteryear of Gina Pastore and the baseball days and another life she had with her husband, Frank Pastore, as he pitched for the Cincinnati Reds and Minnesota Twins. Gina, if anybody missed this first half of the conversation,
0: go to Gina Pastore Radio. 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Or you can find us on SoundCloud, Gina Pastore Radio, SoundCloud. 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All the podcasts show up after the show. You just scroll down and you'll find them.
1: That's Gina. I'm Davis, Real Life with Gina Pastore. 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
2: And tell them Gina sent you.
1: Welcome back in, everyone. It's Real Life with Gina Pastore. I'm David James, and we're talking baseball here at the end of summer with the incomparable Gina Pastore, her husband Frank Pastore, pitching with the Big Red Machine, Cincinnati Reds, back in the mid-80s, and then he pitched also for the Minnesota Twins towards the end of his career. If you missed the first half of the program, I asked Gina about what Frank's, you know, all players have a pregame ritual. And I asked what those were, and Italian food, and meatballs, and spaghetti, and just a low-keyed evening pasta.
0: High carbs.
1: And then I asked what the pregame schedule was, with that answer before the break. So what happens in the postgame clubhouse?
0: Okay, so
1: do you remember, was there anybody that would clean up the dugout like Shohei Ohtani does? Did you see that? Shohei goes in and he cleans up the dugout.
0: Well, I don't think the players did that. That guy's amazing.
1: Isn't he? Yeah, that's right.
0: The clubhouse boys did that,
1: right.
0: You know.
1: Okay.
0: But no, post-game, so if they won, of course, the mood was good and happy. And the sons of the players could go in the clubhouse. So I had little Frankie when he was a toddler. If they won, Frank would come out into the wives' waiting room, which was next to the clubhouse. And it was underneath the Riverfront Stadium. We called it down in the tunnel. Okay. He'd come out and he'd, you know, grab little Frankie. And you'd hear all the players. I can still hear Mario Soto, Johnny Bench, some of the guys, Frankie. They love Frankie, little Frankie, you know. And then little Frankie sometimes would come out and he'd have a little cup with Gatorade in it. And he thought that was so cool. And this is when he was a toddler. And of course, he did that up until he was five. Frank got out of ball around five. And sadly, he doesn't really have much of a memory about it.
1: No.
0: I know. I'm like, oh my gosh, you were running around the clubhouse with all these, you know, Hall of Famers. He really doesn't remember. He has little glimpses of a memory. He does remember the big Gatorade bins. But so yes, if they win, it's celebratory. There's always what's called the spread. Back in the day with the Reds, a lot of times Bernie Stowe, the head clubhouse guy, the clubby, Bernie would make dinner. He'd make like meatloaf and mashed potatoes, or he'd cater from like Chuccio's Italian restaurant or Skyline Chili sometimes, or, you know, all the good restaurants. And so Frank always ate the spread. And of course it was free. And my husband loved a free meal, you know. So. But yeah, so if they lost, no kids could go in the clubhouse. And it was very, according to Frank and the players, it was always very solemn.
1: Right.
0: Because you didn't celebrate. Now, I don't know what it's like now. I imagine it might be similar. I don't know. Frank, just a little side note, Frank's favorite clubhouse visit on a road trip was Los Angeles Dodgers.
1: Oh, yeah, of course. Dodger Stadium, yeah.
0: They would get visits in the clubhouse from Harvey Korman, Tim Conway. They would regularly come to visit the visiting teams in the clubhouse and do comedy.
1: Ugh.
0: And the players just loved it. They were so funny. I don't know what happens now. Those guys are not doing that, or I believe they're both passed away.
1: Right.
0: Maybe not.
1: Mm-hmm.
0: But, you know, I don't know what happens now in the clubhouse
1: so,
0: who visit.
1: No, but great storytelling. And it's sad that Frankie doesn't remember, you know, at 5 years old.
0: I know.
1: Yeah, remember too much
0: know,
1: of that. So yeah. I know back then the Reds, their East Coast rivals were the Pirates. So
0: yes.
1: I would assume that some of the toughest hitters Frank faced were probably Pittsburgh Pirates there at Three Rivers Stadium.
0: You're assuming right. So the ever dreaded Dave Parker and Willie Stargell, and there were others. Those two are the ones popping out in my head right now. They notoriously got on base, whether it was a line drive right at Frank's head or a home run. They were just tough. And Frank dreaded it. I mean, the sweat would start coming off of Frank's head when he was on the mound when those two came up. And of course, we had so it was 1979. Frank pitched a shutout to pitch the Reds into the NL West in 1979. And then we faced Pittsburgh in the playoffs. And it was, there's still a call till this day if it had gone the other way. It was, I believe,
1: right.
0: Stargell swang.
1: Yes.
0: And the ump said he didn't. And it would have been strike three.
1: Yeah.
0: It's one of those, it was just unnerving. Mm-hmm. But that's what happened.
1: Yeah, one little check swing one swing made all the difference right there.
0: And in the replays, it was a swing.
1: Yeah.
0: And so it changed the whole game.
1: Yep.
0: And that was history. The Dodgers lineup, Ron Say, Garvey, those guys always got on base too. So Frank didn't dig that, you know.
1: Hey, what did you as baseball wives, you've often talked about the ladies that were always waiting in the wings or in the hotels, lobbies and all that. What did you ladies, you wives, think about all those baseball groupies?
0: Oh, well, so part of the baseball culture is the fans, and part of the fans is what's called the baseball annies or the groupies. Now, I don't know what they call them now. That's what we called them. I would imagine it's the same, but you have to, you just have to accept the culture of baseball that these women are going to be all over the place and they're one more beautiful than the next. We even got to know some of them because they were at the games. There was this group of women that were very attractive, beautiful women that would date the single ball players. And then maybe a year later, a new ball player got called up from AAA and then you'd see I'm going to make up name. You'd see Mary with him. So they kind of made the rounds. Quite frankly, in a way, sometimes we felt sorry for them, but this was what they liked. And then every now and then, one of them might end up meeting a player, maybe a player on a different team, or maybe one of the Bengals football players, you'd hear that they were getting married. So there were those stories too.
1: Right.
0: But yes, in general, when ball players travel, there are groups of women that know they're going to be at X hotel, and they show up and they go to the bar and you can meet the players. And the players, the ones that are single or the ones that play around on their wives, know to go to the bar and find good-looking women.
1: Now,
0: that's just a reality.
1: Yeah, I'm going to interject here because Shannon Wright confirmed that still is Stephen Wright's wife, Shannon. Confirmed
0: yes.
1: that. Stephen has been a guest here on Real Life.
0: Yes.
1: Former
0: yes.
1: Boston Red Sox knuckleball pitcher. And right. so you can read all about how Gina, at the very first outset, slipped Frank a little note with particular
0: yes.
1: players on who he was going to hang with and who he wasn't. So you'll
0: right.
1: have to pick up the book Shattered or Picking Up My Shattered Pieces and read that. It goes hand in hand, what we're talking about there. Were you ever intimidated by some of those major league icons, you know, like
0: yes.
1: Bench, Seaver, Rose, yeah?
0: Totally. You have to remember, so I'm young. I'm 17 when Frank goes to the big leagues. And they know that Frank's getting, mostly him at that point. They're teasing him because Frank married such a young girl. I was 16. Frank, does your wife have her driver's license? Aha, you know. So they're just teasing him and in a big brotherly kind of fun way. We laughed, you know. I grew up in a baseball family. My brother, Johnny, who played baseball with Frank through city leagues in Upland to Damien High School, Frank's getting scouted by sophomore year. Dozens of scouts were coming to the games, and even Tommy Lasorda came out to see Frank senior year. Frank was second round draft pick out of Damien, and Frank was only 17. So my brother is also being scouted because he was an excellent catcher and hitter. He ended up signing out of college to play with the Oakland A's, and he played a few years in the minor leagues. But anyway, so Johnny idolized Johnny Bench, and so did my younger brother, and then Frank idolized Tom Seaver. So I grew up with posters of Johnny Bench and Tom Seaver, Pete Rose, in my brother's bedrooms. I totally knew who they were, and I heard their names. So here Frank goes to the team where all three of those men are. So I'm just super intimidated out of my mind. And then as time went by, I, you know, went to events and we often sat near him, and he really liked Frank and me, took us under his, you know, under his wing. And Johnny Bench had a big wing. He was just a force to contend with. People don't know this about him, but he's extremely smart. Mm. Played bridge. So did Tom Seaver. So did Frank. The three of them were really brainiacs, and they all loved playing bridge together. But Johnny Bench was his high school valedictorian, and so he had a really quick wit. So,
1: Gina, you know, we've run out of time. We've got it. Can we do one? Can we come back next week? I've got a couple more questions
0: sure.
1: for you. Can we come back?
0: Yeah,
1: can we come back? Because
0: yeah.
1: I want to go even deeper into some of the, maybe a couple of the stories you've got in Shattered, and he are picking up my Shattered Pieces, and Frank has there, but a couple of more questions baseball related. Can we do this again next week?
0: Sure. All absolutely.
1: Right. Anyone miss this conversation, Gina? Where does everyone go?
0: Go to kkla.com. 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
0: Until next week.
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3: 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You know, sometimes time really just flies by you. And it's kind of hard to catch it and live in the moment, right? It's Cheyenne here hanging out with you. I have a friend who both of her parents at the moment are ill. They're in and out of the hospital. One has cancer. The other one fell and has internal bleeding. And you know, it's really hard when people tell you these drastic things that are going on with their family, and all you want to do is just, you can't really find the words, you know, but you just want to hold them and tell them that they're there for them. What could you do, you know? And that's kind of how I felt with my friend. Like, I wanted to be there for her and comfort her, but I didn't know exactly what to do, you know? But as time went on, I prayed on it and I talked to the Lord, and I mean, the best thing I was able to do is pray for them. And so I just wanted to do a prayer for my friend and her parents that they get this going. And if you ever need prayer, let me know, Cheyenne@KKLA.com. But Lord, we just pray for my friend Kim and her family right now, that you just provide, Lord, that you just give peace to them and comfort, Lord, and that you heal them, Lord, that you heal all of those that are hurting right now. In Jesus' mighty name we pray, amen. Thank you so much, KKLA family. And again, if you ever need prayer, let me know, Cheyenne@KKLA.com.
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14: Today we're going to be in Philippians chapter 4. I entitled this message, Do What's Right. That could be a challenge, right? I mean, since today, doing what's right is up to, well, interpretation. For many disagree on what is right and what is wrong. So how can you and me know? Well, in our day and age, that's a very debatable subject. For many, discerning what is right and wrong is a mix of, well, human emotions, empathy, and shared social rules that help people live together in harmony. So we have to have all those things working together, right? Oh, so what does that even mean? Well, that's the problem, because it's not clear cut. It can be subjective. It can be influenced by certain people and cultural norms. So in the world, people come up with what is morally acceptable for that particular culture. Now, there are a general set of rules that most societies will accept and live by, like these top five. Number one, murder. You shouldn't go out and kill people. Number two, stealing. Don't take what's not yours. Number three, violence and abuse. That's never good. Number four, adultery, infidelity. And number five, lying and betrayal. Now, those five are in many of your top religions, Muslims, Hindus, Buddhism, Christianity, all the different ones. And they're based on the Ten Commandments that was written by Moses through the Holy Spirit. But there are many that debate these and they have mixed feelings on them. So they can say in general, yes, I agree with all those. But some could say, well, wait a minute now. The murder was justified because, well, I wasn't feeling well and my emotions were at stake because it affected the other person's mental health. Or they only stole because they were hungry. So maybe it's okay for them. Some say, well, I was violent with them because they were first violent with me. Some would justify sleeping with the spouse of another because they no longer were in a happy marriage. And of course, many would say, well, I only lied to protect my relationship with my wife. She asked me if this outfit made her look fat. And I said, well, no, of course not. Oh, well, what do you do here? Well, as you can see, depending on who you ask, right and wrong can be really hard to discern. That's why we have so much controversy. Consider this media firestorm in our culture today. Should biological men who now claim to be a woman be allowed to play in women's sports? I mean, isn't this why feminists decades ago fought for women's individual sports since men dominated sports? Well, the answer is an obvious yes. So why is this even debatable today? Because we have allowed our culture, we have allowed feelings and emotions of some to rule over what is actually right and wrong. The same goes for abortion. A baby's heart can be detected now in like 5 weeks. This is a growing human baby. And by the time a woman usually finds out that she's pregnant, like she just missed her cycle, it's like that baby's heart is already beating. And now many people believe it's okay to stop that little life from living. Wow. Now, these are topics of huge debate in our world today, but not in the eyes of the one who made us. And that's what I would like to address here today. So here's the question. Does the creation get to decide what is right and wrong? Or does the one who created the creation get to decide what is right and wrong? Well, the obvious answer is it's the creator of everything seen and unseen. He, the living God, has the final word on what is right and what is wrong. Now, some might not want to hear that, and I understand you don't want to hear it. But at least you should be open to what God has to say on this subject. For he is the one who instituted what is right and wrong. He's the one that laid the foundation of what is right and wrong. And God used Moses, the most recognized and accepted prophet among men, to record the law of God. For Moses is mentioned in the Bible, get this, over 850 times. That's more than anyone else in the Bible except for God himself. And God is chosen as the creator of everything to be the final authority of what is right and wrong, to have a moral code for all humanity to live by. And based on that, God gave us his law, again recorded and written by Moses in the first five chapters of the Bible. And it was talked about throughout the rest of the Bible. There's 66 books in the Bible, 39 Old Testament books, and 27 New Testament books written by 40 different authors over a 1,500-year period. And get this, the criteria of the whole Bible is nothing can contradict the first five chapters of the Bible, that is the Torah, the law of God. And yes, it was passed down through all generations. And God told us in Romans chapter 2 that he gave us all. Who's all? It's all humanity. He gave every human being, every man, every woman, a conscience. Meaning, God's law has now not only been written for us and documented, but it's also by God himself been written on the fleshly tablets of our own heart. Of again, every man and woman. That's why our hearts will bear witness against us if we break the law of God. What do I mean by that? Well, as soon as we lie, cheat, or steal, our conscience confronts us with the feelings of guilt or shame. Why is that? Because we're guilty and we did something that is shameful. See, it is written in our heart. Now, some will say, well, I don't believe in the law of God. Okay, well, you can say that all you want, but you can't deny the effects of your own conscience that's pointing out that you did something wrong. Yes, God is the creator. He is the architect of this creation that gives him, because of that, it gives him every right to set a moral standard by which his creation, every human being that has a heart beating in your chest, lungs that are breathing, that you have to live by. Now, you might say, well, I don't believe in God and I don't want to live by his law. Well, look, you don't have to believe in God, but guess what? He's still there. Your heart's still beating with no batteries, and you're still going to have to answer to God in the end. The Bible says it's appointed for every man and woman to die once, and after this comes judgment. We just lost Dolly Parton. Boy, she's been around forever. She was 80 years old, but she still had a day where she is no longer alive. And that's how it's going to be for all of us. People will die one day. It's an amazing statistic. One out of every one person dies. And God has written in exacting detail everything that we've ever done, and we are going to have to stand before God. So you might say, I don't believe that, but it doesn't matter what you say. You're still going to die one day, and you will stand before God. Why? Because God said it. So humanity, you know, is going to stand before God on Judgment Day. Now, Judgment Day, when it comes, you can't say, well, I didn't know that. I had no clue. You know, I didn't know that this was right or this was wrong. I didn't know. No one told me. Well, guess what? God wrote it in your heart. And that's why your conscience alerted you to the things that you did wrong. Now, obviously, if you do something wrong long enough, you can callous over your heart where you no longer feel guilty. But you can go back to whatever you think is fine now when you first started doing it. Oh, you felt guilty back then because all you've done now is you just calloused over your own heart. You know, and Jesus affirmed the law of God, by the way, and he did it in the Sermon on the Mount. If you look at Matthew chapter 5, verse 17, it says this, Do not think, this is Jesus speaking, do not think that I came to abolish or get rid of the law or the prophets. I did not come to abolish, but to fulfill. For truly I say to you, until heaven and earth pass away, not the smallest letter or stroke shall pass from the law until all is accomplished. Whoever then annuls one of the least of these commandments and teaches others to do the same, you shall be called least in the kingdom of heaven, but whoever keeps and teaches them, he shall be called great in the kingdom of heaven. So when you sit there and have this attitude like, oh, I can do whatever I want. Jesus is love. Jesus loves me. I can do whatever. Jesus right here just said, if you take away anything from the law, oh my goodness, you're going to reap because of that. The Bible says in Galatians 1:8, he says, but if we or an angel from heaven should preach any other gospel to you, contrary than what we have preached to you, let that person be accursed. And then he just repeats himself in the next verse. As we have said before, so I say it again now. If any man is preaching to you a gospel contrary to that which you have received, let him be accursed. See, you see this more and more by pastors, you know, they'll become, you know, you could say woke. They become like, well, you know, we're inclusive. Everyone can come to our church. Well, guess what? Everyone can come to Core Church Los Angeles too. But the difference is I don't change the message. What was sin 5,000 years ago is still sin today. You can't say because our culture has eased back on same-sex marriages that somehow God now is approving of same-sex marriage, because he is not. God created marriage, and he created it for a man and a woman. Listen, why do we take issues like this in the cultural issues of the day and compare them to what God has said in his word? Because we teach the Bible without any compromise. That's what the stick is at Core Church Los Angeles. You know, I tell people all the time, the Bible's not always what you want to hear, but it's always what you need to hear. Like, you might not want to hear it. You might not want to agree with it, but it's always what you need to hear. Why? Because it's the Creator God who has established right and wrong. And we're going to have to stand before him and give an account of that one day. Listen, if you're not plugged in with a Bible teaching church where you're not being taught the truth of God's word and you've been taught to compromise, the Bible says this: anyone who takes away from the words that I've written in this book, I will take their name out of the book of life, and they will no longer have heaven. If you add to the words of the book that I've given you, and you add to what it says, and you add things to it, I will add the plagues of this book into your life. So think about that. God is very particular about what he has spoken, what he has said, what is sin, and what is not. And so we have to be very careful when we deviate from what he said. Again, you might not want to hear it. It might cross your life where, hey, this is a sin issue that I have in my life that I've been told is okay now, and I'm living in this sin. But let me just tell you, if you're living in sin, you are going to separate yourself from God. Because God says in his word, it's not that my hand is short that I can't reach you, and it's not that my ear is dull that I can't hear you, but your sin has caused a separation between me and you. And listen, people, again, you don't want to hear that, but listen, God, the reason he confronts you on sin, the reason that he convicts you in your heart, the reason that you feel guilt and shame by your conscience is because he loves you, not because he hates you, and he wants to eliminate that sin area so that he can embrace you and that you can have this love relationship with the living God. Yes, that's what Core Church Los Angeles is all about. And we have three services on Sunday, you know, 8:30, 10:30, and 12:30. So look, if you're going to a church, or maybe you've decided to stop going to church, look, the Bible says you need to not forsake the assembling of the brethren. You need to be plugged in with the church. So I encourage you here in Southern California, if you're anywhere within an hour of L.A., drive to Core Church LA. We're on the intersection of the 10 freeway and La Cienega. We're only like 200 feet north of the 10 on La Cienega. But I'd love to see you here, and I'm there like almost every Sunday, and I always greet people after each service so you can actually come up and shake my hand and say hi and realize I'm not AI generated. But with all of that said, if you're too far away or if you're listening to one of our radio stations on the East Coast, obviously you can't drive. But I would encourage you to download our free app. Our free app has hundreds of video messages on it. And here's the cool thing. When you pull up a message, it gives you an option to forward that message. You can hit the little button. You can forward the whole message to anybody's phone. So you could have somebody that lives down in, you know, Mississippi, or somebody that lives up in Montana, or someone that lives down in Guatemala. Who knows? But you can text that message. It'll send them a link to that message right to their phone. And then they can listen to the message that you just listened to. Anyway, it's a great option of ministering to other people. So getting back here to the word, he says, if anyone adds anything other than what we've added, let that person be accursed. And that word accursed comes from the Greek word anathema, which means as far separated from God as possible. So again, no matter what we see change in our culture today, if it's contrary to the written word of God, then it's wrong, regardless if it's politically correct or not. Again, why? Because if it doesn't matter what we think or feel, okay, it doesn't matter any of those things. It doesn't matter what our emotions are. It doesn't matter what culture is saying. If it is right or wrong, God's the one that decides what is right and what is wrong. For God has already established it in His Word. And again, if we don't agree with it, then we must change our thinking and we need to adapt to what God has already spoken. We have to have, listen, a biblical worldview, not a secular or worldly view. With that as a backdrop, looking here at this message that we're looking at here today, doing what's right, we're going to consider this thought, living right. So let me read to you the text. It's in Philippians chapter 4, verse 8. So if you're driving in your car, keep your eyes on the road, and I'll read the text. He says, finally, brethren, whatever is true, whatever is honorable, whatever is right, whatever is pure, whatever is lovely, whatever is of good repute, if there is any excellence, if anything worthy of praise, dwell on these things. The things that you have learned and received and heard and seen in me, practice these things, and the God of peace will be with you. Wow, there's a lot there. So let's pull this apart a little bit. Now, Paul pulls together the secret, okay? This is the secret to powerful Christian living. It's embracing that which is true. First, it's thinking right, coupled with living right. Did you get that? It's thinking right, coupled with living right. He said, whatever is true, whatever is honorable, whatever is pure, right, and worthy of praise. He says, dwell on these things. It was Oswald Chambers that said this quote, God does not give us overcoming life. He gives us life as we overcome. As we start overcoming these sin areas in our life, God starts empowering us more and more. Know this, we cannot separate outward action from our inward thinking. Remember, James 1:22 says, but prove yourselves doers of the word and not merely hearers who delude themselves. If you're just reading the word of God but not doing it, you're under a delusion, he says. So we have to prove the word of God by reading it and actually doing what it says to do. So think about this thought. A fact in our head is only good if it becomes a truth in our heart that's lived out in our life. Did you get that? A fact in our head is only good if it becomes a truth in our heart that's lived out in our life. See, the Apostle Paul knew this. That's why he went to great lengths to live out as a Christian in his daily life. He wanted to live as a Christian. That's why he was able to say in verse 9, the things that you have learned and received and heard and seen in me, practice these things, and the God of peace shall be with you. Paul said this simply, live like I live. Now, how many of us could really say that. How many of us could just say to the world around us, to our family, to our neighbors, to their coworkers, hey, listen, if you live just like me, you're going to be living a great life before the Lord. See, Paul thought about it that way. He wanted people to only see in him what would be glorifying to the Lord. Paul didn't just preach the word. He literally lived it out. And so should you and me. We should all do the same. That's why Jesus said in Matthew 5:16, let your light so shine before men in such a way that they can tangibly see your good works and glorify your Father in heaven. This is why we should be upright. This is why we should be honest. This is why we shouldn't take too much time on our lunch breaks and what have you. This is why we need to not lie and cheat and all these other things, because those things will cause other people to say, oh, well, I know that guy's a Christian or that girl's a Christian. And if they, you know, lie, cheat, and steal or whatever, they're going to think, well, there's no power behind that testimony, because they're thinking, if that's what a Christian is, I don't want to be that type person. Or if you look like someone that got baptized in lemon juice and you're always sour and you got a bad attitude, who wants to be a Christian like you? So again, what does it mean practically? Well, he just told us in verse 8 of Philippians 4. He says, be honorable. That's being truthful. It doesn't matter if those around us are not, because a lot of people, they lie at the drop of a hat. But we're only the ones that are going to stand before God for our own life. Think about that. You don't have to stand before God for me, and I don't have to stand before God for you. You will stand before God for the way that you lived your life. So it matters what we do. We are to be pure and lovely. Imagine that, singles, living a pure life in a world that has cheapened intimacy to a one-night stand, to a hookup. Save your virginity. You know, save your virginity until your marriage honeymoon, okay? And if you've lost your virginity, have a secondary virginity. You're thinking, how do you have a secondary virginity? Well, you can't really have a full secondary virginity, but if you're single and now you're following the Lord, you know, you can tell your future mate one day, well, look, when I got serious with my relationship with Christ, I said to the Lord, I am going to save myself now for my husband or my wife. And when you get married one day, you can tell them, look, when I got serious with my life with Christ, I made a commitment to the Lord that I am going to now not have sex outside of marriage until I'm married. And you know, when you get married to that person, whether it's a year or 2 years from now, they're going to appreciate that, the fact that you took it serious and you saved yourself for them. Yes, these are the things that we should think about and do. I wonder if there's anyone thinking, as we have to get done with our time we have allotted to us today, I wonder if there's anyone thinking that I'm kind of distanced from the Lord. And, you know, I've got all these issues that are going on in my life. You know, Pastor, what do I do? It's like, I just feel like I've got all this stuff happening, and how could God really love me? Well, look, if that's you, I just would say this. Let's pray and get right with the Lord today. You know, look, you can't change whatever failure you had yesterday or last week or this morning or whatever. But what you can do is say, Lord, I want to change today. I want to be who you want me to be, but I need your help to do it. And if that's you, why don't you just pray that very thing? And if you're serious, you know what? God will help you, and you can start turning things around right now. So if that's you, why don't you pray this prayer with me to get right with the Lord? Just say, Lord Jesus, forgive me of my sin. Lord, I believe, yes, that you died for me and that you rose again from the dead. But Lord, I need you in my life, and I need you to cleanse me. And Lord, help me to walk with you. Be my Lord, be my God, be my Savior, and be my friend. And refresh me, refill me with your Holy Spirit. In Jesus' name, amen. Listen, if you just prayed that prayer, I'd love to send you some materials that can help you get really grounded in your walking relationship with Christ. 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
3: 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Do you ever get like a really strong gut feeling that you shouldn't do something, or maybe there's a sign that's holding you back from doing something? Well, check this out. This is Cheyenne hanging out with you. I have to share it with you, this video I saw online the other day. It was this woman. She was leaving her house, and you can see her on the Ring cam. She's got all her stuff with her bag, her jacket, her keys, her water bottle, and you know, she's about to lock up her door. So she gets her keys, she locks up the door, and it's got a long lanyard on it. So she walks away and gets stuck on the lanyard. And all the video shows is her, like, no emotion, nothing. Like, just grabs the keys, unlocks the door again, and walks right back in. And doesn't come out. And all the comments said, when you know, you know. Or, when God gives you a way out, you take that way out. Or, it was just saying, like, when, you know, the universe gives you a sign of not going somewhere, you might be in danger, you listen to that sign. But it just made me laugh, because I'm like, I kind of get it. Because, you know, in a way, the Lord does give you signs to prevent you from making mistakes, right? Or going somewhere you shouldn't be. And so maybe that woman just had a gut feeling, like the keys stopped her from leaving, and she was just like, you know what? I'm trusting my gut feeling. And sometimes it just...
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23: Because I trip out on people who are living hypocritical lives. Or can I say this? Self-righteous life. They think that they can go around passing judgment on people, yet they're living a double life. They live life with one foot in the church, with the other foot, right, in the world. And they go around judging people, but when you look at their lives, they go past conviction, and now they're living life like if they've gotten away. And Paul is saying, listen, God knows the heart. God knows exactly what you're doing. And I can tell you, you might get away, you know, or get away with it from people, but you're not going to get away from God, because the God who knows all things, sees all things, hears all things, guess what? He's going to judge you. Now, I believe that's a warning for even the church today, because I believe that there's people in the church right now that are living a double life. You know, one of the things that I did appreciate about my son's message last week is he was calling you guys to wake up and live a life of holiness. Why? Because Jesus Christ is coming. And even though a message like that will go forth, people will walk away saying that was a good message, but not turning from their ways. And they think that they've gotten away. Well, understand that God sees your everyday moves. God hears your conversations. God sees what you're posting. God sees those text messages that you're sending to your girlfriend, to your boyfriend, right? You know, God sees all those things. And he's saying, listen, you are not going to get away. But when God judges, he says, understand, notice what he says again, but know that the judgment of God is according to truth against those who practice such things. So in other words, God, he's cautioning them that God is going to judge them, and the judgment that God gives is true, and therefore you will not escape his judgment. I like this other translation, it reads, and we know that God in his justice will punish anyone who does such things. So God is going to judge, and he's going to punish those who live, you know, the way that, he, you know, as he listed there in chapter 1. Now, the idea here, as one commentator noted, is pretty much this. According to the facts of the case, God is going to judge. So in other words, God is going to judge and then condemn the self-righteous on facts alone that are recorded by God. So listen closely to what I'm about to say. We don't know or can't know man's heart, but God does. God knows the heart. And I want you to know that God sees everything. Everything you do, everything I do. I can come up here and preach holiness, but if I go home and leave worldliness, guess what? I am living my life as an open book before God. He sees it all. In fact, the Bible says in Hebrews, write this verse down, chapter 4, verse 10, it says this, and there is no creature hidden from his sight, but all things are naked and open to the eyes of him to whom we must give an account. Think about that for a moment. One day, we're going to stand before God, and we're going to have to give an account of everything that we ever said, everything that we ever did, and everything that we ever thought. I want you to think about that. So you might be thinking that you're living a double life, thinking you're getting away because nobody knows, And yet Kirpa says, listen, God sees it. God sees you, what you do in the secret. He sees what you're doing on the 710 freeway when someone cuts you off. You know what I mean? Because you're trying to get off and they cut you off and you start talking to them in sign language. You know what I mean? He sees all that stuff, man. He sees what you're doing, you know, at church. You know, when you're supposed to be listening. You know, you're over there, you know, playing around, text messaging, you know, doing like whatever. Maybe judging me as you're sitting there. I don't know what you're doing. God sees it. God hears it. You hear me? Or maybe you're serving God in your own ways, trying to deceive us, but your intentions are not right. Guess what? God sees that too. You see, and this is something that we have to understand because he says here, we must give an account. That means you guarantee that you're going to give an account to God. So because we know this of God, what do? We're very simple. Live holy lives. But Pastor, you don't get it. It's hard. Of course it's hard. Of course it's hard. But that's why God has provided the Holy Spirit to encourage, to empower you to do what is right. Right? And trust me, if you're a Christian, you have the same Spirit that lives in me, living in you. And I can guarantee you that before you commit a sin or before you begin to live that hypocritical life, the Holy Spirit will convict you. I know that for a fact. How do I know? Because I go through it. Right? Before I get angry, before I say a lie, before I do anything like that, the Holy Spirit will tell me, don't do it. Don't do it. And at that moment, I have a choice. I have a choice to do it or not to do it. If I do it, then I'm going to suffer the consequences of that sin. But if I don't, then I maintain that life that honors God.

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3: With me. Oh, God, help me to not to give in to temptation. You know, and I'll be honest with you, man, of course, we're humans. You know, it's hard. But this is how I would start. When I would get in my car and I would put all my van, I would put all my packages in order so I can deliver them. Right after I would do that, I would grab the seatbelt. You know, even though nobody was there, probably people thought I was crazy. But I would grab the passenger seatbelt and I would lock it in. And I said, Lord, you got to buckle up because we're driving up there, man. And I will drive up there. And the whole time that I'm going over there, I'm praying and I'm worshiping and I'm listening to messages. So when I get there, I know that I'm ready to meet whatever I was gonna encounter there. And I'll tell you this, man. I remember one of the times I went there. It was during Christmas. And I'm walking in there and I see this guy wearing this, a robe, the red robe. You know what I'm talking about? If you guys know who Hugh Hefner is, you know, he was wearing this robe. I didn't know who he was, but he tells me, hey, young man, how you doing? I said, I'm doing good, man. He goes, listen, man, Merry Christmas. And he gives me a Playboy magazine. And I was like, oh, no, senor. Here you go, man. That's not for me. He goes, why not? I goes, because I'm a married man. He's like, it's okay. No, it's not okay because I'm a Christian, man, you see. And I started sharing the gospel with him. You know, and the reason why I was able to overcome is because I started my day with the Lord. I recognized that God was with me, watching me and hearing me. Because think about it, I could have kept that magazine and took it home with me and who knows what would have happened, right? I would have hurt my family. I would have hurt myself. I would have hurt my God. But because I knew God was watching, you know what? My fear for God is what kept me from giving in to it. And same with you guys. Listen, we need to understand that God is watching, always watching. He's always hearing, and you will give an account. You hear me? You're not. And if you're saying, well, wait a minute, man, I've been doing bad and I haven't got, you know, caught. Oh, my goodness. You need to be careful because I'm telling you right now, sooner or later, you will get caught. You hear me? And you will have to suffer the consequences of it. But I want you to know that when God judges, He's not going to make up lies. It says that He judges in truth. When God judges, I want you to know that He does so the right way. So again, whatever God does is by nature right. You hear me? Check out these verses. Psalms 9:4. It says, for you have maintained my right hand and my case. You sat on the throne judging in righteousness. Psalms 9:8, he says, he shall judge the world in righteousness. He shall administer judgment for the people in uprightness. Psalms 96, verse 13, it says, before the Lord, for he is coming to judge the earth. He shall judge the world with righteousness and the people with his truth, he says. So again, he says, listen, he says, know this, he says, notice verse 3. Oh, do you think this, O man, that you who judge and practice such things and doing the same, that you will escape the judgment of God? The answer is, of course not. You will not escape God's judgment. So no matter how religious you might be, self-righteous you might be, it's saying this, listen, if you're living a lifestyle of sin, you're going to be judged by God. And when He judges, He's going to judge righteously, and you're not going to get away with it. Now, I want you to notice the warning again. Let me read from another translation. It says, since you judge others for doing these things, why do you think you can avoid God's judgment when you do the same things? Now, I love that translation because notice what it says. It says, why do you think that you can escape? Why do you think, do you think this, he says, that you're going to escape the judgment of God? Now, I want you to think about that. Because a person can fool themselves into thinking that they will escape God's judgment. There's some of you guys right now that have convinced themselves that you're not going to experience the judgment of God or the consequences that come to those sins because you think, well, I'm God's special son, or I'm God's special daughter, or how about this? You know, I'm under grace, and I'm struggling, and God's going to just kind of overlook that. No, the reality is, no, He won't. You're going to experience the judgment that is due to that sin, as we saw last time when we were together in chapter 1 of Romans. So there's no way.

0: Because listen, we need to be careful that we don't fool ourselves into thinking that we're going to get away with sin. You hear me? There is no escaping the judgment of God. Everyone will face the judgment. Now, keeping in context here, he's speaking again to the people that were self-righteous, speaking to the Jews who thought that they were better than the heathen. He's saying, no, listen, your religion is not going to save you. Your knowledge of God is not going to save you. Listen, if you're living the same way, you're going to experience the same judgment that the heathen are getting. You're going to get yourself. Why? Because God does not show no partiality. And we're going to see that next time we're together, that God is a just God who's going to pronounce judgment accordingly. You hear me? But one thing I will say this, and listen closely. There is no escaping of the judgment of God. People will face the judgment of God. But you know one thing that I notice that I admire from God? His patience. His patience.
1: Pastor David will be back with the rest of today's message in just a moment. Earlier, I ran into Pastor David and had a chance to ask him if anything interesting was happening at CC Sola.
2: Hey, what's up, buddy?
0: Yeah, I'm glad you asked.
2: Actually, we're moving locations. September, we'll be moving from South LA to Huntington Park, which is a few blocks away. From where we're at now to the new location, it will be about like a 5-minute drive without traffic. The church will be going and moving there. We've been here at Calvary Chapel, South LA's, where we're at right now for about 13 years. You know, every door has been knocked. We put a door hanger at every door. We've done so many ministry here for so many years. And to be honest with you, I believe now the Lord is picking us up and moving us just to the other city on the other side of a major street, Alameda here, so that we can start doing more work there, man. So I'm excited for the move.
1: Awesome. Any news on when the first service is going to be there?
2: Yes. Actually, we're looking to have our first Sunday service at 8:30 and 10:30 a.m. at September the 13th. But here's a good thing. On September the 12th, we're going to have our first men's conference with the theme entitled Sold Out for Christ. We have guest speakers like myself, David Rosales of Calvary Chapel Chino Valley, and Raw Reese, a pastor of Calvary Chapel Golden Springs. So hopefully you men, if you're hearing us, you can come on out September the 12th. 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All the information you need for the men's conference on September the 12th is there, but also more information in regards to our new location there in our website.
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0: Because God is so long-suffering, we get a chance to escape the judgment of God. And that happens when we receive God's means of forgiveness, which is through his son, Jesus Christ. But it is his incredible patience that he has that would allow us not to receive God's judgment. But the person who takes God's love lightly and thinks that he is getting away, you're up for a rude awakening. You hear me? You're up for a rude awakening. So we do know, as he says, again, notice verse 3. And do you think this, O man, you who judge those who practice such things and doing the same, that you will escape the judgment of God? The answer is no. Or do you despise, he says, the riches of his goodness, forbearance, and long-suffering, not knowing that the goodness of God leads to repentance? He says. Another translation reads this. Do you see how wonderfully kind, tolerant, and patient God is with you? Does this mean nothing to you? Can't you see that his kindness is intended to turn you from your sin? I love that translation. Paul is simply pointing out to them that God's goodness should cause them to come to him humble and in repentance, not with the attitude of superiority. Now notice the word despiser. The word despiser in the Greek simply means to think little or think nothing of. It means to think down on. Thus, to underestimate someone's or something's value, and even to treat with contempt. So in other words, do you despise or do you think little of the goodness, the kindness, and the mercy of God? Pretty interesting, huh? He's saying, do you think little of God's goodness, which can lead to repentance? Now, let's look at this for a little bit. Notice the word goodness. This speaks of God's kindness in that he's been good to us and didn't and hasn't judged us just yet, even though we deserve it. Even though we deserve it. Now think about it. If God was to judge, bring his judgment upon you, how many of you guys have been a Christian for 10 years? Raise your hand. Just 10 years. You've been a Christian for 10 years. How about 5 years? How about 2 years? How about 1 year? How about last week? Think about it. All those who are raising your hand, if the Lord was to bring judgment 20 years, we would all be experiencing his wrath. But it was his patience. It was his goodness that even though we sin willingly against God, I mean, think about how many times you rejected God. Think how many times that you said no to a gospel tract. How many times you said no to an invitation when the pastor gave from the pulpit. And you walked away still set in your ways. And yet God didn't judge you. God didn't bring his judgment upon you. Think about it. But he allowed you to the point that you were able to say, Lord, I receive your forgiveness, that God bestowed his grace and mercy upon your life. Even though we deserve judgment, it was God's goodness, or should I say, his kindness that led to our repentance, even though we deserve judgment. So again, the word goodness in the Greek simply speaks of God's kindness in that he's been good to us, even though we didn't deserve it. Notice the word forbearance there, the word forbearance. The word forbearance in the Greek speaks of God's tolerance, his tolerance, man, that God was tolerant towards us. How many times that we say no to God and we're defiant to his face? You know, like I remember me, man, I remember saying, telling God, I before I gave my life to the Lord, I remember it was a Wednesday night, I was doing a delivery, you know, and I knew I was going to go to church that evening because I wanted this guy out of my life because he kept bugging us, man. And I took the deal that if I went to church with him on Wednesday night, that he was no longer going to come to my house and share the gospel. So I was excited that he was going to be gone. But I remember that day when I was making that delivery, that as I'm yelling to God, I'm literally cursing God, telling God, I'm going to go to church and you're not going to save my life. I hate you. I can't stand you. You're nothing but that. Literally, I was cursing God. And yet he tolerated me, man. That night, I remember I went to church and I heard the gospel. The way it was presented was to me a unique way. There was a lot of details that was given in regards to Jesus' death. And I remember telling God, oh man, I told God, Lord, if you save me, if you can change my life, I will serve you. And I remember God just telling me, David, I can do that. And I remember the invitation was given. I walked forward and I was accepted into the family of God. And I've been walking with the Lord for 30-something years now, you know, because God was tolerant towards me. He could have snapped me right there for saying, oh, you want to talk to me like that? Pa-ching, you know, make me get in a car accident and send me to hell. But he didn't. He didn't. That's why I appreciate my Lord. So the word forbearance means that it speaks of God's tolerance. He's tolerant. What about the word long-suffering there? It means what it says, suffering long. So it speaks about how God is kind, how God is tolerant, how God is patient. The word long-suffering in the Greek means this, slowness in avenging wrongs. Slowness in avenging wrongs. He is slow to avenge for you doing what is wrong. Think about it. It's not that he's lazy, right? It's just that he's patient. The Bible says in 2 Peter chapter 3, verse 9, that he is not willing that any should perish, but that all should come to repentance. You know, when you think about that, when you think about God's and his goodness, when you think about his forbearance, when you think about his long-suffering, and you understand that you deserve the worst, but he decides not to pour his wrath upon you, automatically, man, you repent. You live a life of repentance. That means that every day you're changing your way you think through the word of God. And when you change the way you think, it changes the way you live. And now you're living a life that honors God rather than blasphemes God. And that's the goodness of God. That's the goodness of God. When you understand how good he is and how wicked you are and how patient he was towards you, that he held back his judgment upon us, to the point that that when we finally asked for forgiveness, God forgave us and he accepted us and he brought us in. It is the goodness of God that leads to repentance. You know, it's not the fear of God. It doesn't say that the fear of God leads to repentance. It says it's the goodness. So maybe you've been saying, man, I've been having a hard time living a life of repentance. Well, will I encourage you? Study God. Study who he is. Look into the scriptures and see how, as the Holy Spirit will show you, like I just noted, that he is good, that he is kind, that he is tolerant, that he is patient, that he is slow to bringing judgment or avenging judgment for the wrong that we did. Man, and listen, and if you can take a hold of his goodness, I promise you, your life will change. You will live a life of repentance. Now listen closely. When we think of goodness, right? When we think, you know, of God. Or let me put it this way. Today, man sees this characteristics of goodness, forbearance, and patience as weakness in God. I don't see that as weakness towards God. I see that as meekness. As meekness. You know the word meekness, what it means in the original language? It means power under restraint. And I see God with his power being restrained because of love. It's not that he's weak, it's that he's meek. And because God is meek, power under restraint, he holds back his judgment simply because he loves us and wants us to get right with him. So to the Gentile, he says, listen, you are guilty before God. You rejected him. He rejected you because you rejected him first. Then he gave you over to think the way you think, corrupt way of thinking. Now you're living out your life and committing these horrible sins that is shameful. And he says, but not only them, but what about you self-righteous people? The ones that think that you're better because you're not living a gang-banging life. You're not living a life of adultery or fornication. You might be living a good life. He says, listen, you're just as guilty. You're just as guilty if you haven't placed your faith and trust in the Lord. He's saying, listen, your goodness is not going to save you. He's saying you need to be made right through Jesus Christ. But again, he says, it is the goodness of God. Notice again, verse 5 as I close. Verse 4, I'm sorry. Or do you despise, he says, or do you take lightly the riches or the abundance of his goodness? And truly he has all that, man. He is good in abundance, forbearance and long-suffering. Not knowing that the goodness of God leads you to repentance. To repentance. Listen, we all deserve judgment. And instead, we get his goodness. And it is his goodness that should move us to serving him. Serving him, not because we have to, but because we want to out of gratitude. You know, guys, I'll be honest with you, man. One of the reasons why I have maintained my service to the Lord all these years is because I always reflect upon how God good is to me. He is every day. You know, I don't deserve to be up here teaching the Bible. I don't. You know, you guys know my story. I deserve hell. But God forgave me of so much that the only thing that I can give back to him is my service, my heart. I give him my heart, which is shown through my service. And I don't do it because I'm trying to earn something from him. I do it more out of gratitude. Do it out of gratitude. Now recognizing that service that I offer him is simply works of not only gratitude, but it shows that, you know, that I appreciate his goodness. Guys, it is God's goodness that's going to lead you to a life of repentance. So if you're here today, I would encourage you to look into the goodness of God, to study and get to know who God is. Who is this God that you serve, or the one that you say you love? And as you get to know him better, I guarantee you that it's going to lead you to a life of repentance. But here's the other thing. Sin will drive you deeper to the wrath of God.
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3: 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KKLA family, it's Cheyenne here hanging out with you. And my kids are officially in school. My littlest just started the big kids school, she calls it. Mallory is 4 years old. And she went to Head Start, you know, at a preschool. She did so well there, but it's a total different vibe at a public school that starts TK because, you know, you're expected of more of a routine to kind of fall in line and socially, you know, not go crazy on other kids. But they're all really young. So anyway, long story short, my daughter Mallory has been having a bit of a troubled transition into the big kid school, she calls it. But I'm just so proud of her on how she's resilient because she'll come out literally crying from the cafeteria when I pick her up. Something happened, you know, but after she tells me what happened, it's just like, I'm okay though. It's okay. I love her energy. It's I just wish we can all kind of be that way as kids are resilient. You know, we had a bad moment in the beginning of the morning. Our traffic made us upset, you know, but it's okay. We're going to be okay. Just get over it.
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5: 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They said have an abortion. She said no. 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The procedure will be done on her. The child is growing inside her body. So if by contract you can end the life of a child, or if a contract does not override the right to life, can the Constitution be seen as something?
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9: Near the end of the Revolutionary War, George Washington received a letter from one of his own officers. Colonel Louis Nicola suggested that America might be better served by a monarchy, with Washington himself as king. Washington firmly rejected the idea. He had spent years leading Americans in a fight for independence from a monarchy. He would not see that victory end with America creating a king of its own. He understood that the cause of the revolution was greater than any one man. His example reminds us that power can be offered, earned, or taken. But character determines whether we use it for ourselves or remain faithful to something greater.
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1: Good evening and welcome to the Hope Talk Radio broadcast. Our focus tonight is Acts chapter 5, verses 13 through 16. Acts chapter 5, verses 13, 14, 15, and 16. Let me read them. It says this: "Yet none of the rest dared join them, but the people esteemed them highly. And believers were increasingly added to the Lord, multitudes both of men and women, so that they brought the sick out into the streets and laid them on beds and couches, that at least the shadow of Peter passing by might fall on some of them. Also, a multitude gathered from surrounding cities to Jerusalem, bringing sick people and those who were tormented by unclean spirits, and they were all healed." What a tremendous set of occurrences, and what a tremendous description of the first century church. In this passage, we see some of the first century principles of the church that God himself instituted. Principles that govern church leadership. These were crucial elements of the church's success, the first church's success. These same principles that we just read ought to be governing God's church today. My name's Aaron Aguirre. Thanks for being with us tonight. Let me pray over tonight's broadcast. Father, in the name of Jesus, I declare your power and strength to everyone listening live or to this recording. In the name of Jesus, we declare your grace and power and peace to everyone listening. In the name of Jesus. Open your hand, Father, and stretch out your hand and bring about healing, signs, and wonders tonight to your people so that we can speak your word with boldness in the name of Jesus. Grace to everyone listening. Faith to them in the name of Jesus. Father, we receive grace now to minister your spirit and your word tonight to your body in Jesus' name. Thanks for praying with us, folks. Brandon Ramirez is our board op and producer tonight in studio. RJ Beaton is right next to him, our call screener. 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It is at Hope Talk O-C, @HOPETALKOC. So I bid you to subscribe. I do have teachings from our Wednesday night study posted on there. You're welcome to join us if you're interested in a Wednesday night Bible study via Zoom. 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We are in financial need of this radio ministry to continue for the month of August and upcoming September. If God's touching your heart to support us, bless you. We have Zelle, we have Venmo, we have PayPal, we have a Cash App. We also, you can write a check. If you are sensing God, this ministry operates on free will tithes and offerings. Tithes and offerings. The Holy Spirit revealed to me a principle of the tithe through Abraham. Tremendous, tremendous truth there. But I pray, God, you prayerfully consider supporting this radio ministry. Matter of fact, we need to pray. Father, I declare your provision over the month of August and September for this radio ministry in the name of Jesus. I place every heart listening to my voice into your hands to support this radio ministry financially in the name of Jesus. It is in your hands, Father, in Jesus' name. Amen. Amen. Thank you, Jesus. Thank you, Jesus. We're praying tonight for sicknesses and diseases, and I sense this. I heard the word bloodstream, and I also heard the word lymphatic system, and I also heard irregular blood cells. If that's you, if that means anything to you, I want you to ask God for faith for your healing, then I'm going to ask you to call us. Bloodstream issues, lymphatic system issues, and irregular blood cells, whatever that means, irregular blood cells. If that's you, I'm going to ask you to call me, 888-995-5552. Bloodstream issues, lymphatic system, and irregular blood cells. 888-995-5552. Let's say it again. Bloodstream issues, lymphatic system, and irregular blood cells. But if you have other sicknesses and diseases, call me. We're going to pray healing over you. 888-995-5552. If you can't call me, you can text me. If you do text me, make it brief. Give me a name and a symptom. Name and a symptom. That's all we need. That's all the Holy Spirit and I need to bring about God's power over your body. A name and a symptom. You can text me at 714-713-5394. I'm working in conjunction with Jesus tonight, alongside Jesus, to minister God's word to you and his spirit to you. And that's what we're supposed to be doing. Church leaders are supposed to be doing that. So if you can't call, text me. 714-713-5394. Also, I heard this in my spirit too. If this radio ministry has blessed you and you've experienced some answered prayer through this radio ministry, I want you to call me and I want you to tell me your testimony or text me your testimony. I want to hear testimonies of what God's doing in you as a result of our work here in this radio ministry. Call me. If you have a testimony of healing, deliverance, provision, call me, 888-995-5552. Let's go to line number one, Vicky. Vicky, welcome to the Hope Talk radio program. You're live with Aaron Aguirre. Go ahead. Vicky, you there? Vicky, I can't hear you.
2: Can you hear me now? Can you
1: hear
2: me
1: now?
2: There
1: you go. Yep, I can hear you. Go ahead, Vicky.
2: Okay, sorry about that. Yeah, can you hear me now?
1: Yes, I can hear you. Go ahead.
2: Okay, yeah. I wanted to pray for my kidneys because the doctor said it's like kind of, borderline. Let me turn the radio down here.
1: Yeah, turn it off.
2: Okay, all right. So I'm borderline kidney. She said something about my kidney count. So I just wanted healing for my kidneys. And also, if there's anything lymphatic going on that I don't know about, that God would heal that. And then just my eyes, because I think it's okay, but I poked something in my eye. I think I'm okay, though. I think that's okay, but you can cover that.
1: All right, Father, in the name of Jesus, I declare your healing anointing over Vicky's body. I break infirmity out of Vicky's kidneys in the name of Jesus. I declare Vicky's lymphatic system strengthened and whole in the name of Jesus. Vicky, I bless your bloodstream. In the name of Jesus, I declare your protection over your eyesight. In the name of Jesus, strength to your eyesight. In Jesus' name.
2: Jesus' name.
1: Thank you, Father. Yeah, thank you, Jesus.
2: I can feel his anointing, yeah.
1: Yeah, all right, Vicky. Thank you so much for your phone call. Thank you for continued listening. Bless you. Bless
2: you.
1: 888-995-5552. I heard the Spirit say bloodstream, lymphatic system, irregular blood cells. Irregular. If that's you, call me. If you have other sicknesses, call me. 888-995-5552. If you can't call, you can text me. Make it brief if you do. 714-713-5394. I got a text with a cell phone ending with 6587, 6587 cell phone. It says, hello, my name is Kevin, and I suffer from spiritual attacks. Kevin, in the name of Jesus, I bless the anointing over your body in the name of Jesus. I break the spirit of sickness and weakness attacking your body in the name of Jesus. I break the lust out of your body in the name of Jesus. No more over Kevin's body in Jesus' name. Spirits of darkness, spirits of allurement, you're broken out of Kevin in the name of Jesus. Thank you, Father. Thank you, Jesus. 888-995-5552. I got a text from Ann. Ann says, yes, tonight's topic fits perfectly. I need healing of blood cells. Thank you, God's richest blessing upon you, your family, and his ministry, and this ministry. Annie, in the name of Jesus, I bless your bloodstream in Jesus' name. I declare the healing anointing throughout your body, Annie, throughout your bloodstream in Jesus' name. Every blood cell in your body strengthened and whole in the name of Jesus. I break the infirmity, the dark powers against your body, against your bloodstream, out of your body. Exit, Annie, in Jesus' name. Thank you, Lord. 888-995-5552. God's doing it. I heard bloodstream. I heard lymphatic system, and I heard irregular blood cells. Let's go to line number two. Line number two, welcome to the Hope Talk Radio program. You're live with Aaron Aguirre. Go ahead.
3: Hello? Hey, this is Jimmy.
1: Hello? Jimmy. Hi, Jimmy. Can you hear me?
3: I can hear you fine.
1: Go ahead, Jimmy.
3: Well, I just got something to say for everybody out there. When you're born, you can't pick who you're born to. And in life, people complain that I've been gypped or I haven't had the best breaks. And I say being born is the break and that you've won the lottery. So if you've already won the lottery, then live life and go on to others. And
1: Jimmy, I got to stop you here, Jimmy. Do you have a prayer need tonight?
3: I do, man. I've been caught with a cancer of the kidney.
1: Cancer in your kidneys. How long has that been diagnosed?
3: A couple months now.
1: Okay, and do you have any pain or discomfort in either side?
3: You know, the Lord has spared me this at this point.
1: Okay, so no symptoms, no discomfort at all. Is that correct?
3: No, there's discomfort and there's bleeding, and you know I'm on track for having the kidney removed and for having some treatment that's a really wonderful off the chart plan. I'm seeking help from the Lord and from the medicine.
1: Okay, let me ask you this. What are you believing God for tonight?
3: What do I believe? I'm sorry?
1: What are you believing God for tonight?
3: Well, I think about God all the time, even before I was diagnosed. So I think God is within me, and I think God wants me to heal.
1: Okay.
3: I think everything in life is a trial, and that if you stand up and fight, then you can win. Don't go quietly into the night.
1: Fight of faith. Fight of faith. Jimmy, let me pray over your kidneys. Father, I bless your anointing and your healing power, and I thank you in advance for the removal of every kidney disease out of Jimmy's body in the name of Jesus. Father, I thank you for it. Your power in the name of Jesus to Jimmy's body in Jesus' name. Now I take authority over this disease in your kidneys, Jimmy, and I declare it condemned and broken out of your body in the name of Jesus. I break the dark powers that have caused this sickness in your body. I declare them exit your body in Jesus' name. So, Father, now strengthen the kidneys. Kidneys, be strengthened and whole in Jimmy's body in the name of Jesus. Yeah, thank you, Lord. Thank you, Jesus. Jimmy, you there?
3: I'm listening quietly.
1: Are you feeling anything in your body?
3: Absolutely.
1: What are you feeling?
3: I'm feeling some sort of cleansing, some sort of lightning going on over there. It's the right side.
1: Right side. Thank you. Now, that lightning, Jimmy, as you've described it, it's a manifestation of the healing anointing. It means the healing has begun in your body. Let me pray one more time over that. Father, I bless your healing power and the manifestation of your healing with this lightning feeling on Jimmy's right side. I declare it multiply now throughout his body, throughout his lower abdomen, throughout his back, his spinal column, in the name of Jesus, throughout every organ within his stomach and abdomen, strengthened and whole in the name of Jesus. I bless your bloodstream, Jimmy, your bloodstream cleansed and whole in the name of Jesus. Man. Thank you, Lord. Thank you, Jesus. Jimmy, how you feeling?
3: Thank you, Lord. Yeah, man.
1: Yeah. Yeah. All right, Jimmy. Yeah. I got more people to pray for. You keep listening. God's with you.
3: Yeah, I will.
1: The anointing of healing is with you. Thanks for the phone call, Jimmy. 888-995-5552. Healing signs and wonders, folks, is a part of God's governance for his church on the earth. It was in the first century book of Acts. Paul wrote about 1 Corinthians 12, verse 28. 1 Corinthians 12, verse 28. Signs and healings, miracles, they were part of God's governing, and it should be continuing. It's how God leads people to Jesus and to repentance. Just what he uses to do that. Let's go to line number one. Carmen, thanks for being with us. You're live with Aaron Aguirre. Go ahead.
4: Yes. I went to the doctor and he told me that I have this numbness in both of my arms and also I have a heart, you know, a pain in my chest since you came on. So I'd like you to pray against stroke, heart attack, and blood disease.
1: Ah, okay, heart attack. And Carmen, okay, let me pray over you. Father, in the name of Jesus, I declare your healing anointing over Carmen. In the name of Jesus, I break the spirit of infirmity throughout Carmen's bloodstream. In the name of Jesus, I declare protection over heart attacks. In the name of Jesus. I break the numbness in Carmen's eyes in the name of Jesus. Pain, you exit Carmen's body in the name of Jesus. I bless your healing anointing throughout Carmen's body, throughout her muscles and bone structure, throughout her blood vessels, strength and power in the name of Jesus. I thank you, Lord. Thank you, Jesus. Thank you, Jesus.
4: Thank you, Jesus.
1: Yeah, I sense God's healing anointing over you, Carmen. I sense it.
4: Yeah, I feel the presence of God over me, too.
1: Yeah, thank you, Jesus. Thank you, Jesus. Yeah, Carmen, God's with you. God's with you. And I know who you are. We talk regularly, but I'm sensing, Carmen, I'm telling you, I'm sensing a call, and I'm sensing God's work in West Hollywood and Beverly Hills. I got that word this week, and I'm telling you, I'm sensing God's doing a work. He's already doing a work in West Hollywood and Beverly Hills, but I just sense God's power over that region. So, Father, in the name of Jesus, manifest your leaders, manifest your workers, and perform your will in West Hollywood and Beverly Hills in the name of Jesus. Thank you, Father. Thank you, Father.
4: Thank you,
1: all right, Carmen, I got to go. I got to pray for more people. Thanks for your phone call. I bless you. I'll be talking to you soon, real soon. 888-995-5552 is the number to call. Let's go to line number three, Marino. Marino, welcome to the Hope Talk Radio program. You're live with Aaron Aguirre. Go ahead. Marino, you there? Marino? Are you there? All right, let's go to line number two, Shirley. Shirley, welcome to the Hope Talk Radio program. Hi. Go ahead, Shirley.
5: This is Cheryl. How you doing?
1: Cheryl, go ahead. Good, really good. Yeah. Long time no hear from.
5: I've been in a convalescent home, so.
1: All right, you know, what's going on tonight?
5: I want you to pray for my friend, Rex. He has a blood problem. Mm-hmm. Blood clots.
1: Blood clots? Mm-hmm. Okay.
5: Yeah.
1: Blood clots. Okay, Rex, is that Rex, R-E-X, Rex?
5: Yeah.
6: Yes.
1: Okay, we're going to pray that bloodstream, Rex, clear out in the name of Jesus. Father, in advance, I bless your anointing throughout Rex's body. I bless you for the healing of Rex's bloodstream and every blood vessel throughout his body. In advance, I bless you for it, Father, in Jesus' name. I declare now the spirit of infirmity in Rex's body broken out of his bloodstream and blood cells in the name of Jesus. I declare this infirmity causing blood clotting broken and exit Rex's body. In the name of Jesus. Thank you, Jesus. Thank you, Jesus. I bless your healing power over Rex in Jesus' name. In Jesus' name. Man, I sense the anointing over you, Rex. I sense it. Man, thank you, Jesus. Thank you, Jesus. All right. Thank you for the phone call, Cheryl and Rex. Bless you. 888-995-5552. 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If you do text me, make it brief. Luisa, I see you. We're going to take you after the break, Luisa. So if you can hang in there, we're on a break. I got 1 minute to the break, Luisa. But I got to say this. Before we started tonight, the Holy Spirit said, Aaron, I want you to pray for West Hollywood and Beverly Hills. I heard it deep in my spirit. And a matter of fact, I sense a call. I have to be honest tonight. I do sense a call to West Hollywood and Beverly Hills. And I'm praying, God, now in the name of Jesus, open your hand, Father, over West Hollywood and Beverly Hills. Stretch out your hand and perform healing, signs and wonders in West Hollywood and Beverly Hills. That your word be spoken with boldness throughout that region in the name of Jesus. That your will and your kingdom be manifested throughout West Hollywood and Beverly Hills. In the name of Jesus, power to that region. Your kingdom come, your will be done. On earth as in heaven, in West Hollywood and Beverly Hills, in the name of Jesus. Hey, folks, you're listening to the Hope Talk Radio program. After the break, more prayer, more healing, more of Acts chapter 5. So hang in there, Luisana. We're going to take you right after the break. You hang in there. We're going to pray for you. 888-995-5552. 888-995-5552. Some of you need deliverance from spirits. You call me. You call me. God's with you and for you. I'll be right back.
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8: And I just have this neat memory of Dolly. I worked for the studio that did 9 to 5. And at the premiere reception, I was in the one of the back tables. And she just worked the room. And she came to the back and she said, "This must be the secretarial tool back here." And she had a plate in her hand and she just sat at the table and just ate with us. So it was really, really nice memory.
7: Those things mean a lot. Most of us are not going to be famous like Dolly Parton. We're not going to have that many people that we might influence in our life. But when we stand before Jesus, I think he's going to talk to us about the people that he did put in our life. Because you are a celebrity for a small number of people who know you the way some people know Dolly Parton, where it's more than...
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13: Near the end of the Revolutionary War, George Washington received a letter from one of his own officers. Colonel Louis Nicola suggested that America might be better served by a monarchy, with Washington himself as king. Washington firmly rejected the idea. He had spent years leading Americans in a fight for independence from a monarchy. He would not see that victory end with America creating a king of its own. He understood that the cause of the revolution was greater than any one man. His example reminds us that power can be offered, earned, or taken. But character determines whether we use it for ourselves or remain faithful to something greater.
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0: 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And now, here's your host, Aaron Aguirre.
1: Hey, welcome back to Hope Talk. Acts chapter 5, verse number 15. So they brought the sick out into the streets and laid them on beds and couches, that at least the shadow of Peter passing by might fall on some of them. One of the principles that sticks out to me in tonight's text is this verse. And the principle is this: God's method of church governing includes church leaders who are proficient in unusual miracles and demonic deliverance. It should be the norm that church leaders today in 2026, as was in the first century, should be proficient in unusual miracles and demonic deliverance. That's my prayer, that we see it and that church leaders are revealed this truth and begin to practice it in the name of Jesus. Let's go to line number one, Louisa. Welcome to the Hope Talk Radio program, Louisa.
2: Hi. Good evening. I just need, I was listening. It's not the first time that I hear this show, but something told me to call.
1: Yeah.
2: And I just wanted to, please, if I can be prayed for my knees and my back, I would appreciate it. God knows that I believe in Him, and He's our number one, and I believe in Him all the way.
1: Yeah. Wow, Louisa. Louisa, I sense your faith. I sense it. Father, in the name of Jesus, I bless your faith that you've granted Louisa for the healing of her knees and back in the name of Jesus. So I bless your healing anointing throughout Louisa's knees and her back in the name of Jesus. Louisa, you are free from pain and sickness and infirmities out of your knees and your back in the name of Jesus. I bless the lower lumbar. I bless your spinal column. 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I bless your upper back, your shoulder blades, strength and power to them in the name of Jesus. I bless your femurs, your femur in your lower legs, your upper legs in the name of Jesus. Strength to your ankles, Louisa, in Jesus' name.

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3: I want to thank God for the opportunity to be here, and I feel we all should pray for my friend and my boss, for God's perfect healing in his body. His name is Gerald.
1: How do you spell his name?
3: His name is Gerald.
1: Jared. Jared. Okay.
3: Yeah, Gerald.
1: Gerard.
3: Yeah.
1: And Gerard, and he needs healing in his body. Is that correct?
3: Yes.
1: Do you know where in his body?
3: Yes, he was involved in an accident and he's paralyzed. He's got the pleasure. So God is doing the work. He's kind of feeling his body back now. I just want God's perfect healing.
1: Yeah, throughout Jared's body. Father, Rachel, let me pray. I sense it. Father, in the name of Jesus, I bless your healing anointing over Gerard, over his entire body. In the name of Jesus, I declare strength, a reversal of what this accident has done in Jared's body. I declare it reversed in the name of Jesus. Every injury, every bone, every muscle, restrengthened and restored in Jared's body. In the name of Jesus.
3: Amen.
1: I thank you, Father. Amen. I bless you for it now. In Jesus' name. In Jesus' name.
3: Amen.
1: Thank you, Jesus. Thank you, Jesus. Rachel, you can't see me, but I got both hands lifted. And I sense God's healing anointing over Gerard. In Jesus' name.
3: Amen. Thank you so much.
1: You're welcome, Jared. You're welcome, Rachel. Please keep listening. And God's work in Jared's body has begun and it will continue in Jesus' name. Thank you for the phone call. 888-995-5552 is the number to call. 888-995-5552. Is it lupus next? Line number 4. Welcome to the Hope Talk Radio program. You're live with Aaron Aguirre. Go ahead. Hello, are you there? Lupus.
4: Yes, this is Lourdes. Hi.
1: Oh, Lourdes. Lourdes, yeah. Go ahead, Lourdes.
4: Yes, I was calling to ask prayers for my brother, Luis. He has cirrhosis because he's been drinking for a long time. And he stopped drinking on Wednesday, so I just want to ask prayers for him to stop for now, you know, not to drink anymore.
1: Okay.
4: Because
1: so alcohol addiction?
4: Yes, and his liver is damaged.
1: Ah, liver. So we need to pray restoration of liver. So we need to undo what the years of drinking alcohol has done to his liver. Is that correct?
4: Correct.
1: So it's very nice that you've called, Lourdes. I do sense your faith for your brother. What's his name?
4: Luis.
1: Oh, Luis. Luis. You told me. Luis. Let me pray over. I just sense God's power. Man, thank you, Jesus. Father, I thank you in advance for your healing power over Luis. I break the spirit of alcohol addiction off of Luis in the name of Jesus. I declare that addiction broken out of his bloodstream, out of his nervous system, and out of his brain cells in the name of Jesus. I declare the damage done to Luis's liver undone and reversed in Jesus' name. Strength now to Luis's liver. Strength and power restored completely in the name of Jesus. Over Luis.
4: Thank you, Lord.
1: Thank you, Jesus. Thank you, Jesus. Lourdes, thank you for your phone call and bless you for your faith. Tremendous. Lourdes, you have a tremendous ministry that God has called you to. And so, Father, I bless your revelation.

0: And to lure the spirit regarding her calling and the use of faith for your kingdom in the name of Jesus. Multiply everything that you have placed in the Lord of this hands in Jesus' name. Amen.
1: Amen.
0: Amen.
1: Amen.
0: All right,
1: Lourdes,
0: thank you for the phone call. 888-995-5552. Folks, you're listening to the Hope Talk Radio program. I'm on the air every Saturday night from 9 to 10 p.m. Every Saturday night, 9 to 10 p.m. Even Christmas, 9 to 10 p.m. I think this radio program in the past did land on a Christmas evening. I was on here every Saturday night, 9 to 10 p.m. Tell a friend, tell a neighbor. Let's see. I can't see. Let's see. Is that Dion? Dion, line number 3. Welcome to the Hope Talk Radio program. Dion, you're live with Aaron Aguirre. Go ahead.
2: Hi, Aaron. How are you?
0: Hi. Good. Is it Dion?
2: Yes. Yes.
0: Okay, Dion. Go ahead. Go ahead. What's going on?
2: I would just like to ask for prayers for my brother. He just got out of a psych hospital. He's schizophrenic due to a drug use that he used to do back in when he was in his 20s. He doesn't use drugs anymore, but unfortunately, the schizophrenia is still there. So I would just like to ask for healing for his mind, and if there's any demonic possession in there, you know, for the Lord to save him.
0: What's his name?
2: His name's RC.
0: RC. Okay. Now, he was released. Is that correct?
2: Yes.
0: Where is RC living at right now?
2: He's actually in a hotel.
0: Oh, okay. Hotel. So did they, obviously then that they diagnosed him well enough to be released and to live on his own. Is that right?
2: I mean, yeah, he's still adjusting to the medications, but yeah.
0: Okay. So, Father, I bless your anointing over RC's body. Ooh, I declare every demonic act of witchcraft and sorcery over RC's body broken in the name of Jesus. I declare the sorcery at RC's birth broken and undone in the name of Jesus. I condemn every weapon that has been formulated and used against RC in the name of Jesus. I declare that weapon destroyed and broken in Jesus' name. Dark powers, you exit RC's body in the name of Jesus. I break schizophrenia out of RC's bloodstream, out of his nervous system, out of his blood cells, out of his brain cells in the name of Jesus. Strength to RC's cerebral cortex in the name of Jesus, and power for sound mind.
2: Mm-hmm.
0: Perfect cognitive abilities over RC's mind in Jesus' name.
2: Amen.
0: Yeah.
2: Thank you so
0: Jesus.
2: Much.
0: Dion, thank you for the phone call. Bless you for your faith and bringing up your brother RC. It reminds me of the group of people that opened the roof when Jesus was teaching in a house. The friends lowered that individual down. And when Jesus saw their faith, the scripture's clear, their faith, the friend's faith, God was able to work. Jesus was able to work. I sense that same thing in you, Dion. Bless you for it.
2: Thank you. Thank you so much for your ministry.
0: Yes, you're very welcome. This is what I'm called to. I'm walking in my calling. It's tremendous. It's awesome. I love it. And I bless you for your phone call. Thank you so much. 888-995-5552. Linda, line number 1. Welcome to the Hope Talk Radio program. You're live with Aaron Aguirre. Go ahead.
3: Oh, yes. Yes. What you were talking about, the cells and the blood. To blood to flow right, because I had like she said open the valve, my artery or valve was starting to open or no, I can't see. Oh,
0: you have a clogged artery.
3: Open my one of my heart valves was opening.
0: Okay.
3: Or closing, oh my God, I can't even think. You know what's bad, opening
0: closing.
3: And closing.
0: Okay, so you're believing God for the healing of a heart valve in your body, is that correct?
3: it was an artery or the valve. It was. And yes, said it was closing, and it was stiff.
0: Okay.
3: Because I'm afraid the blood flow something might happen, you know.
0: So you want proper blood flow throughout your heart and throughout your bloodstream. Is that right?
3: Yeah, my body, because I also have COPD and blood and other infections.
0: Let me pray it over you. Father, in the name of Jesus, I declare every bacteria, every virus broken out of Linda's body, broken out of her bloodstream. In the name of Jesus, I declare every artery, every valve throughout Linda's heart and bloodstream throughout her body strengthened and whole in the name of Jesus. I break the spirit of infirmity out of Linda's heart and bloodstream in the name of Jesus. Thank you, Father, for the strengthening of every blood cell in Linda's body in Jesus' name. Man, thank you, Lord. Thank you, Jesus. I got the tinglings of the Holy Spirit. Thank you, Jesus. It's on you. It's on you there, Linda. Bless you. Bless you. Thank you for the phone call. 888-995-5552. I did get a text here. Cell phone ending in 1924, 1924. Kristen, arthritis in knees, toes, and tinnitus. Kristen's the name. Father, in the name of Jesus, I bless your anointing over Kristen's body. I break arthritis out of your body, Kristen, in the name of Jesus. I break arthritis out of your knees and your toes and your legs in the name of Jesus. I break tinnitus out of your body. In Jesus' name, thank you, Father, for your healing anointing throughout Kristen's body. In Jesus' name. Hey, if you're listening to this recording and you need healing, I want you to text me. Text me at 714-713-5394. 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Let's go to Stephanie, line number 2. Welcome to the Hope Talk Radio program. You're live with Aaron Aguirre. Go ahead, Stephanie.
1: Hi, yes. I'm calling because I would like prayer for my family. I would like prayer so I could find a home church that I could call home. And just to get closer to God, I feel like I have a calling. Oh my God, I'm going to.
0: Yeah.
1: I feel like I have a calling, and I feel like.
0: Yeah.
1: I don't know. Like.
0: Yeah.
1: I pray every day for the gift. Like, I want, I just know that I'm meant to be something for God.
0: Yes.
1: And
0: yes, you are.
1: I don't know what it is.
0: Yeah, it's a deep calling. It's a God's calling. It's the Holy Anointing calling you to a walk with Him. Father, in the name of Jesus, I bless your anointing over Stephanie. Make it clear in the name of Jesus. Draw her to the people that you have for her. Strengthen, that will strengthen Stephanie. I declare healing anointing over her entire family. In the name of Jesus, I break every obstacle, every hindrance, every wrongful influence out of Stephanie's life and body in the name of Jesus. I break every soul tie causing her to go astray in the name of Jesus. I thank you, Jesus. I bless you for it in Jesus' name. In Jesus' name.
1: Amen.
0: Stephanie, I got to tell you this, Stephanie. For you specifically, every Wednesday night, we have a Bible study via Zoom. It's at 7:30. I go through the scriptures line by line. I bring out principles, and then I pray for people. Is that something you would be interested in?
1: Oh, yeah, definitely. Yeah.
0: Every Wednesday via Zoom, so you can just attend online. And, okay, do I have your phone number? Do we have Stephanie's phone number? We got it. I'm going to. Okay, Stephanie, I'm going to text you after the radio, after this broadcast. You're going to send me your email address, and I'm going to add you to the distribution list, and I hope to see you this Wednesday at 7:30. How's that sound?
1: Oh, perfect. Thank you. And I just want to share something really quick that didn't know about this radio station until recently. I was at Costco, and then this random guy came up to me, and he told me, he's like, hey, listen to 99.5. Yeah, there's a lot of lectures there and good a mentor for you, and out of nowhere, and then he's like, and also listen to 100.1 100.3 Caleb, and I'm like, oh yes, I'm familiar with Caleb, but I just think it's so random because I've been praying for guidance. I've been praying to God to like, hey, you know, I'm here. I surrender. Whoa. Like I just want to change 100%.
0: Yeah, God has responded, Stephanie. Jesus has responded. Yeah. Isn't that awesome?
1: Yeah, I mean, I just feel so like shaky. I just stop crying.
0: That was no random person. You know what? That was an angel talking to you.
1: I think so. I think so.
0: I sense it. Yeah. Yep. That means God's angel is over you, covering you in the name of Jesus. Good. Good, Stephanie. All right. I'm going to text you after the broadcast tonight. We'll be in touch. Okay. Bless you. Bless you, Stephanie. Love you. Love you. In Jesus' name. 888-995-5552, folks. God's at work. See, do you see? Do you see how God has ordained to govern his church? It's still true. 1 Corinthians 12, verse 28. 1 Corinthians 12, verse 28. There's eight elements of church governance. Eight of them. Count them. Eight. Ocho. Ocho. Eight of them. 1 Corinthians 12, verse 28. Read it. This is how God has ordained to govern his church. 1 Corinthians chapter 12, verse 28. Let's go to Marino, line number 3. Welcome to the Hope Talk Radio program. You're live. Go ahead, Marino.
4: Yes, thank you, Pastor. Blessings to you and your ministry. I just want to thank you for the prayer for my hip surgery. Successful, no pain. Walking correctly. And just a prayer request for my grandson, Lucas. He's autistic. He's not speaking or anything. He's about 4 or 5 years old. And
0: okay.
4: That was my prayer request.
0: Did we pray for Lucas before, Marino?
4: I believe so. I called you a few months ago.
0: Okay. Lucas. Lucas is his name.
4: Yes.
0: Father, I bless your anointing over Lucas. I declare your healing power over Lucas's body. I declare your strength over Lucas's cerebral cortex and the center of his brain in the name of Jesus. I declare the filling and the regeneration of blood cells and brain cells throughout Lucas's body, throughout his blood. Power throughout Lucas's brain cells, power in the name of Jesus. Cognitive abilities come alive in Lucas. Speech come alive in the name of Jesus. Purity of thoughts, correct thinking come alive in Lucas in the name of Jesus. I break autism out of Lucas's body in the name of Jesus. I bless you, Father, for it. In Jesus' name, in Jesus' name. Marino, I gotta go. I gotta take one more phone call. Bless you. Bless you. God's anointing's over you.
4: Bless you, Pastor. Thank you.
0: Thank you so much. Thank you so much. 888-995-5552. Let's go to line number 1. Mickey. Mickey, welcome to the Hope Talk Radio program. We got about 45 seconds. Go.
5: Yes, my wife has an issue with her liver. It's a fatty liver, and she's getting all kinds of different problems. She's also had an accident years and years ago. She's had problems with her abdomen. I was wondering if you could pray for her. You pray for
0: what's her name?
5: Bertha. Patricia.
0: What's her name?
5: Bertha.
0: Bertha. Father, in the name of Jesus, I declare your healing anointing over Bertha's body. I break the infirmity out of Bertha's liver in the name of Jesus. I declare every organ, this gastritis, this thing, this issue in Bertha's abdomen, broken out of her body in the name of Jesus. I declare every cell in Bertha's stomach and gastrointestinal area strengthened and whole in the name of Jesus. Power to Bertha in Jesus' name. Whoa, thank you, Jesus. He's doing it. He's doing it. Marino, he's doing it. Bless you for your phone call. Hey.
5: Thank you.
0: My name's Aaron Aguirre. 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Jesus is still at work in his church, in you. 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God is still performing signs, wonders, healing. 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He's still doing it. Don't you doubt it. He's still doing it. I'll see you next week.
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7: 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Praise the Lord. God is good. Cheyenne here hanging out with you. I've got a praise report for you, KKLA family. My husband was searching for a new job recently, and, you know, God just provided. It's crazy how things work. You know, he was actually trying to apply for a Chevron position. He's worked in a management for gas for a while at gas stations. And, you know, it's crazy because we thought he was going to get the Chevron job. We thought for sure, you know, but then a few weeks went by and nothing happened. Another job, you know, he got hired, but there was like a holdup with his TB test because he's a, you know, educator also, different degree. But anyway, and so we were like, what's going on? You know, how come nothing's happening? Then all of a sudden we see a sign on a Chevron that says now hiring. So he calls, but they tell him, no, it's just a general sign. All Chevrons are hiring. We pray about it. Ask God, you know, we know God is going to provide. Just comfort us, help us, right? An hour later, he gets a text from ARCO. Would you like a position to start tomorrow? Yes, sir. Thank you, Lord. He always provides. And
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1: 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Looking at Psalm 119, verses 25 to 32. Tonight we continue with our study through Psalm 119. We are looking at verses 25 to 32. This is the fourth section or the fourth stanza of this psalm, which is the Hebrew letter Dalet. Dalet is the fourth letter of the Hebrew alphabet. The pentagram or symbol behind the shape of this letter Dalet is a doorpost or lintel. The idea on view with this fourth letter of the Hebrew alphabet is clear. It is a door or gate. Door symbolizes opportunities and transitions in our lives. When the doors open, we walk through those doors. This given an opportunity for us or transitions in our lives. They shape our perspectives and influence our lifestyle and daily choices. So let's read through this section or stanza of Psalm 119, verses 25 to 32. My soul clings to the dust. Revive me according to your word. I have declared my ways, and you answered me. Teach me your statutes. Make me understand the way of your precepts. So shall I meditate on your wonderful words. My soul melts from heaviness. Strengthen me according to your word. Remove from me the way of lying and grant me your law graciously. I have chosen the way of truth. Your judgment I have laid before me. I cling to your testimonies. O Lord, do not put me to shame. I will run the course of your commandments, for you shall enlarge my heart. Our message last week, we looked at the wondrous word of God. There are wondrous things in God's word. God will show you. God will help you. God will deliver you. God the Father did it for his son, Christ Jesus, and he will do it for you and I. Tonight, we're looking at the power of God's word is life-changing. This is why there is a great emphasis in the importance of consistent Bible reading, and we should make it priority, for it will strengthen our lives. Genuine believers have always been people of the book and have emphasized the importance of God's word. The Protestant Reformation resulted from the desire of genuine believers to base all of life on God's word, choosing to recognize Scripture as the final authority for all lives and godliness. This is why I want to encourage us as a church, as believers, to spend consistent quality times in God's word. For the power of God's word is life-changing. This section or stanza of Psalm 119 describes the power, the strength, the greatness, and absolute necessity of God's word in the life of a believer. So in this section, we find the psalmist in trouble, and he cries out to God for help. He asks and expects him to come through for him in God's word. So let's look at six statements in these eight verses related to the power of God's word that is life-changing. Starting with God's word revives believers in verse 25. Second, God's word is wondrous to believers in verses 26 to 27. Third, God's word sustains believers in verse 28. Fourth, God's word is a gift to believers in verse 29. Fifth, God's word must be made priority in verses 30 and 31. And lastly, God's word being obeyed requires God's enablement in verse 32. So let's look at God's word revives believer in verse 25. My soul clings to the dust. Revive me according to your word. The psalmist is in a desperate state. He declares that he is so weak that he lies in the dust. He asks God to revive him with his word. My soul clings to the dust, revive me according to your word, verse 25. Here we read how the psalmist is in a desperate situation as he makes known that he is so weak that his soul clings to the dust, that he collapsed in the dirt. The psalmist being in a weakened state, you know, strengthened, being sapped away from him, turns to his God. He turns to the Lord and asks for something that you and I am not convinced would ever think to do. He's looking to God. He's turning to God in something that you and I will not be convinced to do at all. See, it's hard for us to turn to God and ask God for help. But yet we see that in the psalmist, in his weakened state, where his strength has been sapped, he turns to God and asks God for help. The psalmist, in recognizing his current situation as his soul clings to the dust, he asks God to revive him with the word of God. He's seeking God. He's focusing on the Lord. He's saying, God, revive me with the word, with your word. And now here's the question to ask. When you and I are discouraged or in a difficult situation, do we ask God to use his word, which we would need to have prior knowledge of it, to revive us, to strengthen, encourage, give us hope, and make us alive? Do we even ask God to allow his word to strengthen, encourage, and give us hope, and to make us alive? We find that the psalmist has full confidence in the power and sufficiency of God's word to help him. Believers deny and rob themselves of the most solid comfort in God's word by their unbelief and forgetfulness of God's promises. We rob ourselves of that comfort that God's word will bring to us in our times of trials, in the times when we are there in the dust. We forget the promises of God for our lives. And yet when we look at the psalmist, he has confidence in God's word as he calls out to the Lord to revive him according to your word. He's looking to God. Do you and I look to the Lord when we are going through the struggles in our lives? Do we have that confidence in God's word, that God's word will revive us daily if we are crying out to him? Folks, the psalmist's soul clings to the dust. The dust is symbolic of the world. This world offers no hope to the lost soul. We find that the things of this world can choke the word. Matthew 13, 22. Where it says, now he who receives seed among the thorns is he who hears the word. And the cares of this world and deceitfulness of riches choke the word, and he becomes unfruitful. For the psalmist, the power of God's word is life-changing to him, for he believes the word of God revives his life. Second, God's word is wondrous to believers, verses 26 to 27. God's word is wondrous to believers. I have declared my ways, and you answer me. Teach me your statutes. Make me understand the way of your precepts. So shall I meditate on your wonderful words. The psalmist has poured out his heart to God as he declares to teach me your word. Help me understand the way of your precepts, that I may meditate on your wonderful deeds. I have declared my ways, and you answer me, teach me your statute. Verse 26, the psalmist has poured out his heart to God. He's crying out to the Lord. He's placing his need before God. The psalmist did what God urges his children to do, to cast your cares upon him, as mentioned there in 1 Peter chapter 5, verse 6 and 7, and Philippians 4, 6 and 7. In 1 Peter chapter 5, verses 6 and 7, it says, therefore, humble yourself under the mighty hand of God, that he may exalt you in due time, casting all your cares upon him, for he cares for you. Meaning that to let go. Let it roll off of your fingertip. Whatever that you are struggling with, give it to the Lord. Then in verses 6 and 7 of Philippians chapter 4, be anxious for nothing, but in everything by prayer and supplication with thanksgiving. Let your requests be made known to God. Notice what he's saying here. Do not worry about anything. Why are we so anxious? But in everything, if we are worried about everything else, then we're not going to give everything that we have to the Lord in prayer. But he says, but in everything, by prayer and supplication, with thanksgiving, being thankful to God for what we are going through, let our requests be made known to God. And the peace of God, which surpasses all understanding, will guard your hearts and minds through Christ Jesus. We don't know how it works. But the moment we give it to the Lord, somehow the peace of God that surpasses all understanding will guard our hearts. And that word guard is a military term where, you know, the Lord will guard our hearts 24/7 in our mind. Do you cast all your cares and anxiety on God in prayer? Or do you cope with it and try to manage your own worry? When you are in need, do you boldly go before the throne of grace to find mercy and help in times of need? In Hebrews chapter 4, verse 14 to 16. Do we even go to the Lord? Do we go boldly to that throne of grace where we shall find mercy in our times of need? Now, that the psalmist has poured out his heart to God by declaring his ways, he asked God to teach him his statute. He asked God to teach him his statutes. When you clean or collapse in the dust, do you ask God to teach you his word? Do we ask God to teach us his word when we are going through trials in our lives? Well, let's look at the next verse. Why the psalmist asks for such things? Make me understand the way of your precepts, so shall I meditate on your wonderful words. Verse 27, the psalmist asks God to teach him, to help him understand the way of God's precepts so that he can talk about God's great work and wonders. The word of God is where we learn truth about God, who he is, what he expects, and how he acts. The psalmist who in the dust wants God's help to understand God's precepts, God's word, so that he can meditate on God's wonders. He asked to make me understand, to grasp or comprehend the way or the meaning of your commandments, your word, so that I can meditate, so I can consider and focus my mind on it, on God's wonder. When we are feeble and weak and fearful, being reminded of the greatness of God and his unbreakable promises brings great encouragement to us. The word of God is not only where we learn about who God is, what he expects, and how he acts, but it's also where we hear from God, where we are able to listen and hear from God. It's God's message. It's his message. If you want to hear God speak, read his word. God's word strengthens the feeble and the fearful. Folks, the power of God is life-changing. When we learn truth about God and when we meditate, when we consider and focus our mind on God's wonderful word. God's word is wondrous to believers. Third, God's word sustains believers. Verse 28, my soul melts from heaviness. Strengthen me according to your word. The psalmist asked God to sustain, strengthen, and establish him by your word. My soul melts from heaviness. Strengthen me according to your word. Verse 28, the psalmist declares that his grief, his soul melts from heaviness, causes him to collapse, literally drop like rain. there on the ground. He asked God to sustain, to strengthen, establish, and encourage him by his word. This is the power of God's word, strengthening the weak, strengthening the feeble, those who are fearful. When we are weak, God becomes strong on our behalf, for his power is made perfect in weakness. Paul in 1 Corinthians chapter 12, verse 9 to 11. When you are weak, where do you go or seek strength? When you and I are weak, where do we go and seek strength from? The psalmist believes firmly that God's word will strengthen him, sustaining him in life. Do we view God's word in this way in our life? God's word sustains you and I as believers. That's why it is important that we know the word of God. Fourthly, God's word is a gift to believers. Verse 29, remove from me the way of lying and grant me your law graciously. The psalmist recognizes his tendency towards sin. He is aware of those around him living in unrepentant sin. So he asks God to keep him off the way of deceit. He says, remove from me the way of living, of lying, and grant me your law graciously. Remove from me the way of lying and grant me your law graciously. Verse 29. The psalmist recognizes his propensity, his predisposition towards sin. And he is aware, he knows about of those around him who are living in unrepentant sin. So he asks God to remove him from the way of lying. The psalmist asks God to keep him off the way of deceit, the way of lying. So the psalmist in verse 30 chose a different path or a different way. He chose the way of truth. Folks, isn't that just, we need to do the same thing as a person, as a believer. Instead of continue down that path of deceit, the way of lying, we need to choose a different path or a different way. Just like the psalmist, he chose the way of truth. You and I need to choose through the way of truth, walking in the way of truth, for the truth will set you free. John 8, verse 32. When Jesus was teaching his disciples how to pray, he pointed out, he indicated that believers will need God's help not to sin. Matthew 6, 13 states, and do not lead us or bring us into temptation, but deliver us from the evil one. The psalmist, after asking God to take away the way of lying, the way of deceit, he asked God graciously to grant, to give him his law, to give him his word. He is asking God to give him his word so he can obey it with God's help. For us, is this a regular or a common request of ours? Do we ask of God the same thing, to give us his word so that we might obey it and with his help? So remember, the power of God's word is life-changing and is a gift to believers, to you and I. Fifth, God's word must be made priority in verse 30 and 31. I've chosen the way of truth. Your judgment I have laid before me. I cling to your testimony, O Lord. Do not put me to shame. The psalmist declares or has chosen the way of truth in contrast to the way of deceit. He is committed to God's ordinance as he clings to his testimony. I have chosen the way of truth. Your judgment I have laid before me. Verse 30. The psalmist declares that he has chosen the way of truth in contrast to the way of lying. Verse 29. The psalmist is committed to God's judgment. The way of truth is obedience to God's word. He has chosen to reject the way of lying, which is deceit, from the way of truth, which amounts to choosing God's way of life over the world's way of life. God's way of life is revealed in his word. This is the power of God's word that is life-changing. It changes our way to the truth from the way of lying and deceitfulness. I cling to your testimony, O Lord. Do not put me to shame, verse 31. The psalmist here clings to God's testimony, his rules, decrees. There in Exodus 31, 18 speaks of two tablets of testimonies, or the Ten Commandments. The psalmist treasures and clings to God's word. Yet, verse 25, notice what he said, that his soul clings to the dust. And here he states that he is clinging to God's word. Since he clings to God's word, he has the hope to pray what he is praying. He asks God not to let him to be put to shame, such as allowing him to sin by being defeated by the enemy and be impoverished, being made poor. He's asking for God's blessing. True, genuine believers are people who acknowledge and live under the word of God, written in a book of truth. There in Daniel chapter 10, verse 21, it states, "Meanwhile, I tell you what is written in the book of truth. No one helps me against these spirit princes except Michael, your spirit prince." True, genuine believers believe the teaching of God's word, trust the promises, and follow the Lord's command. Their eyes are upon the God of the Bible as their Father, and the Christ of the Bible as their Savior. The promises are before these believers as they pray, and the word is before them as they go out about their daily task. God's word must be made priority in our lives. And sixthly, last part of our message, God's word being obeyed requires God's enablement. "I will run the course of your commandments, for you shall enlarge my heart." The psalmist run in pursuit after the ways of God, to the way of truth in contrast to the way of deceit. "I will run the course of your commandments, for you shall enlarge my heart." Verse 32. The psalmist run the course of the commandments, which is parallel to the truth, to the way of truth, in contrast to the way of lying and deceit. The psalmist is seeking to obey God's word, living in God's prescribed way of life. He runs the course of God's commandments because God has expanded, enlarged his heart, which means that God has enabled him to do so. God has enabled the psalmist both to desire and to have the ability to obey God's word. The Apostle Paul says much of the same in the New Testament, there in Philippians chapter 2, verse 12 to 13, Ephesians chapter 2, verse 8 to 10, and also Titus chapter 2, verse 14, and lastly, 2 Corinthians chapter 5, verse 15. God's word obeys. Being obeyed requires God's enablement. Folks, the power of God's word is life-changing. God's word is essential for living the Christian life. God's word must be priority in our changing life. Spend consistent quality time in God's word daily. Because of God's word, our next step is commit to reading God's word daily. Commit to memorizing one Bible verse each month of the year, in addition to spending consistent quality time in His word. Commit to meditate on what you read in God's word by keeping a record of what you have read. Keep a daily journal.
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2: The Lifted Word was pre-recorded and sponsored by the Lifted Fellowship in Wilmington, California. I think sometimes we underestimate how powerful worshiping the Lord is and how much peace it can bring you. It's Cheyenne here hanging out with you. So the other day I was in the car, and if you've heard me say this before, I say it all the time. On my way to work, that's my worship time when I'm driving into work, because it takes me forever to get here. But anyway, so I'm going to work, and I didn't start with worship music this morning. I started listening to secular music because I was in a funk. I wanted upbeat music. I wanted, like, I listened to techno a lot when I was younger, so I put some techno music on. I was just like bumping it, and then I had a heavy spirit on me. I felt like something was disturbing in me. Like, it wasn't settling. I didn't feel at peace. So I instinctively changed my music and put worship music on and gave it about a couple songs. And it was just so weird. I felt like I had a completely different switch on me. It was a feeling of just peace. I would say going into work, a feeling of it's going to be okay, of calmness. And it wasn't that angst, you know, doom, doom, doom, doom, that I listened to in my techno. It was...
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7: Near the end of the Revolutionary War, George Washington received a letter from one of his own officers. Colonel Louis Nicola suggested that America might be better served by a monarchy, with Washington himself as king. Washington firmly rejected the idea. He had spent years leading Americans in a fight for independence from a monarchy. He would not see that victory end with America creating a king of its own. He understood that the cause of the revolution was greater than any one man. His example reminds us that power can be offered, earned, or taken. But character determines whether we use it for ourselves or remain faithful to something greater.
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10: 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We worship at 9284 Baseline Road in Rancho Cucamonga, California. 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You can grow in grace. We want you to know that you're not alone. If you miss those opportunities, you can always go to our YouTube channel, which is The Seed, S-E-E-D, Christian Fellowship, and click on our weekly messages, our weekly worship services, our children's messages, our short little videos. We want you to grow in grace. And if you're just joining us, we've been on a journey to Jerusalem singing the Psalms of Ascent. The Psalms of Ascent are Psalms 120 through 134. These are the songs the Jewish people sang as they journeyed back and forth to Jerusalem for the three major festivals, Passover, Pentecost, and the Day of Atonement. Today, we're going to look at Psalm 129. I told my wife this week as I was preparing this message that this is really a harsh and, well, painful psalm. And I often wondered why they would sing these painful songs. This psalm is a complement to Psalm 124. When we spend our time reflecting on verses 1 and 2, Psalm 124, verses 1 and 2 says, "If the Lord had not been on our side," let Israel say, "if the Lord had not been on our side when men attacked us." Psalm 129 is set in the Songs of Ascent to remind the people of Israel to remember if God is for them, who could be against them? I remind you to put yourself in the Bible reading today and try to put the Bible reading in you as you leave this time on the radio. Let us come to the God of grace and strength to find grace and strength we need to stand strong and persevere. Let us pray. Lord God Almighty, we come today weak and wearied. We come today dismayed and discouraged by the ways of the world. We come today to be renewed and restored. We come today to learn how to persevere so that we remain in your presence. Speak to us once again of the hope, joy, love, and peace that we can find in you and in Jesus' name we pray. Amen. Psalm 129, if you have your Bible, listen, if you don't have a Bible, we have members of our church that bought cases of the one-year Bible. We'll email me at pastordave@theseedchristianfellowship.com, and I will get you a Bible. We're in Psalm 129. "They have greatly oppressed me from my youth," let Israel say. "They have greatly oppressed me from my youth, but they have not gained the victory over me. Plowmen have plowed my back and made their furrows long. But the Lord is righteous. He has cut me free from the cords of the wicked. May all who hate Zion be turned back to shame. May they be like grass on the roof, which withers before it can grow. With it the reaper cannot fill his hands, nor the one who gather fill his arms. May those who pass by not say, 'The blessing of the Lord be upon you.' We bless you in the name of the Lord." I'm going to add a passage in 2 Corinthians chapter 4, verses 6 through 10. "For God, who said, 'Let light shine out of the darkness,' made his light shine in our hearts to give us the light of the knowledge of the glory of God in the face of Christ. But we have this treasure in jars of clay to show that this all-surpassing power is from God and not from us. We are hard-pressed on every side, but not crushed, perplexed, but not in despair, persecuted, but not abandoned, struck down, but not destroyed, We always carry around in our body the death of Jesus, so that the life of Jesus may also be revealed in our body. 2 Corinthians chapter 4, verses 6 through 10. We're going to talk about perseverance for a moment.

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3: Was a time when the nation was first coming into existence. Hosea quotes God as referring to the Egyptian years this way: when Israel was a child, I loved him, and out of Egypt I called my son. Hosea 11:1. The Exodus and the working of God's miracles is like the death and resurrection of Christ to Christians. In the days of the judges, Israel was oppressed by the many hostile nations that surrounded the small but thriving state. The Philistines, the Syrians, the Moabites, the Ammonites, the Edomites, and, well, all those otherites. In the days of the monarchy, especially that of the later kings, Josiah was killed in an Egyptian invasion by Pharaoh Necho. The northern kingdom called Samaria was invaded and conquered in 721 BC. The people were deported in the history of the 10 northern kingdom, northern the nations or tribes, the 10 northern tribes of the northern kingdom was ended. The southern kingdom, which included Judea and Benjamin, were invaded and conquered by King Nebuchadnezzar in 586 BC. This is the only history of the Jewish people up to the time when the psalm was written. If we were to study the history of Israel, we would find that the Greeks and the Romans conquering the Jewish people in the Middle Ages, virtually all the European powers expelled them from their territories repeatedly or else confined them to Jewish ghettos. Of course, the most devastating is the Nazi regime with its dreadful extermination policy. Then you have the Six-Day War in 1967 when Egypt and the other Arab nations attacked Israel and were defeated by Israel. If you watch any news, you know about the Hamas and the Houthis and the Iranians attacking Israel. That is why Israel can sing, "They have greatly oppressed me from my youth. They have not gained the victory over me." The first three verses speak to us not only of how the plowmen plowed the backs of the Jewish people, it speaks of Isaiah 53 and the prophecy of the suffering servant. Look at Isaiah 53, verses 4 and 5. "Surely he took up our infirmities and carried our sorrows, yet we considered him stricken by God, smitten by him, and afflicted. But he was pierced for our transgressions. He was crushed for our iniquities. The punishment that brought us peace was upon him, and by his wounds we are healed." Isaiah 53, verses 4 and 5. Why have the others not gained the victory over Israel? Why has Israel survived? Look at verse 4 and 5 of this psalm, Psalm 129. "But the Lord is righteous. He has cut me free from the cords of the wicked. May all who hate Zion be turned back in shame." It is God's righteousness. It is God's relationship. God sticks to his relationship with Israel because of his righteousness. The gospel for us today is that God establishes a personal relationship with us and stays the course with us. The central reality for us as Christians is the personal, unalterable, steadfast, dedicated, and persevering commitment God makes to us. Perseverance is not the result of our determination. Perseverance is the result of God's faithfulness and steadfast love that endures forever and ever. Perseverance to presence. Let's talk about that. I've been reading a book called The Pillars of Grace, a long look at godly men from 100 AD to 1564 AD. The book takes a brief look into the lives of many of the saints who carried on sharing the gospel of Jesus after the first disciples passed on. It looks at the likes of Clement of Rome, Justin Martyr, Irenaeus, Tertullian, Cyprian of Carthage, Polycarp of Smyrna, just to name a few. It's powerful to read their testimonies and teachings of those who held the faith even in the face of death. St. Polycarp was a second-century Christian bishop of Smyrna. According to the martyrdom of Polycarp, he died a martyr, bound and burned at the stake. Then he was stabbed to death when the fire failed to touch him. It is recorded that he had been a disciple of John the Apostle. When Polycarp was asked to

0: can't his face or face death, he said, 86 years I have served him, and he has done me no wrong. How could I blaspheme my king who saved me? Talk about perseverance. 86 years I have served him, and he has not done me wrong. On our Wednesday night Bible studies, we call it a Get a Life group. We studied 2 Corinthians, and the Apostle Paul wrote the letter to the church in Corinth to persevere even in the midst of suffering. In the opening verses of 2 Corinthians, Paul tells us that suffering will come, and in the midst of that suffering, we're to help others through. You've been listening to The Seed of Faith, brought to you by The Seed Christian Fellowship. This is Pastor Dave. Our prayer team at The Seed would love to pray for you. 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Click on the prayer icon, write your prayer, and our prayer team will pray for you. If you have a question or if you want some of the handouts that I give out, you can email me at pastordave@theseedchristianfellowship. We want you to grow in grace. Listen to what Paul wrote in 2 Corinthians chapter 1, verses 3 through 5. He says, "Praise be to the God and Father of our Lord Jesus Christ, the Father of compassion and the God of all comfort, who comforts us in all of our troubles so that we can comfort those in any trouble with the comfort we ourselves have received from God. For just as the sufferings of Christ flow over into our lives, so through Christ our comfort overflows. We are called to persevere through all things that we're going to face in our life, even when the plowmen plow on our backs, even when we're oppressed from our youth, or the grass of our goodness in our lives withers before it can grow." From 2 Corinthians, we read part of chapter 4 today. Paul gets even more personal about suffering and perseverance. Listen again to these words. "But we have this treasure in jars of clay to show that all this all-surpassing power is from God and not from us. We are hard-pressed on every side, but we're not crushed, perplexed, but not in despair, persecuted, but not abandoned, struck down, but not destroyed. We always carry around in our body the death of Jesus so that the life of Jesus may also be revealed in our body. For we who are alive are always being given over to death for Jesus' sake, so that his life may be revealed in our mortal bodies. So then death is at work in us, but life is at work in us." 2 Corinthians chapter 4, 7 through 12. J.B. Phillips says that we are knocked down, but we're not knocked out. That's how he translated it. Knocked down, but not knocked out. During a Monday night football game between the Chicago Bears and the New York Giants, one of the announcers observed that Walter Payton, the Bears running back at that time, had accumulated over 9 miles in career rushing yardage. 9 miles. The other announcer remarked, he said, "Yeah, that's with someone knocking him down every 4 to 6 yards. Walter Payton was one of the most successful running backs at that time, and he knew that everyone, even the best, will get knocked down. The key to success and perseverance, well, it's to get up and run again just as hard. Paul tells us that we are these treasures in clay jars. Listen again to 4:7. "But we have this treasure in jars of clay to show that this all-surpassing power of God is from God and not from us. Do you know how a potter makes a pot of clay? Throwing or making a pot begins with taking a lump of clay, forming it, and fashioning it into a usable vessel. In throwing pottery, there is first a sintering process of getting the clay wet in order to put it on the potter's wheel. And in this process, there is an opening and the pulling of the wet clay. This step is repeated multiple times until the image of the vessel is what the potter desires. And during the process, there is a speeding up and slowing down on the potter's wheel. External pressure is put on the clay. The shaping and refining of the pot is done through the miscellaneous tools. And the final details, well, they're put on that fresh clay. Sometimes the vessel being created may look just perfect to you and me, but the master potter will not be satisfied and will bring that pot back down to the wheel and begin again. Finally, when the master potter is satisfied with the clay vessel, the vessel is put aside to dry and then put in a fire or a kiln. When the molded clay is put into the kiln, the temperature is raised to, I believe it's raised to 2,850 degrees. Talk about a refiner's fire. The image of each one of us being compared to a clay vessel, well, it's real, And that's personal. For us to get to the potter's wheel, there must be a centering process. And in this process, we might get wet with tears, or we can be pulled and stretched. We are fashioned by the circumstances and events that shape our lives. Not a single one of us has gone through the same centering process. Some have walked through the valley of the shadow of death with a child, a spouse, a parent, or a sibling. Some struggle with chronic illnesses or physical or mental or emotional pain. Others are out of work or stuck in the mud by financial straits. While still others are being pulled this way and that way at work or school or by their children, family, or friends. If we were honest, each one of us has spent our time on the potter's wheel, being centered, opened up, pulled, stretched, formed, fashioned. We might even feel as though the master potter thought we were spoiled or defected in some way and is tearing us down and reworking us, as Jeremiah tells us. Being formed in the image of our Creator, it's not an easy process. Being fashioned by the potter's hands can put our faith to the test. Some of us even want to walk away from the potter's wheel. Some of us have vowed never to come close to the potter's wheel. Others of us have learned the sad and empty truth of living a life without the potter. And so we return, yearning for the touch of the master's or the potter's hands in our lives. The truth is, we are clay. Clay that needs to be molded and fashioned by the potter's hands into a usable vessel. A vessel predetermined by the potter and not by our own small mind or self-centered ideas. On March 6, 1987, Eamon Coughlin, the Irish world record holder at 1,500 meters, was running in a qualifying heat at the World Indoor Track Championship in Indianapolis. With 2.5 laps left, he was tripped. He fell, but he got up and with great effort managed to catch the leaders. With only 20 yards left in the race, he was in third place, good enough to qualify for the finals. He looked over his shoulder to the inside, and seeing no one, he let up. But another runner, charging hard on the outside, passed Coughlin a yard from the finish, thus eliminating him from the finals. Coughlin's great comeback effort was rendered worthless by taking his eyes off the finish line. It's tempting to let up when the sights around us look favorable, but we finish well in the Christian faith race only when we fix our eyes on the goal, which is Jesus Christ, and we run the entire race that's set before us with perseverance. Listen, victory does not happen when we spend our time slowing down and looking back. Victory is not gained by avoiding our share of the world's oppression. Because Jesus lives, we also live, and because Jesus is victorious, we shall be victorious too. The price of victory comes with a price tag of perseverance. Let me say that again. The price of victory comes with the price tag of perseverance. Jesus told the disciples the night that he was being betrayed and before he was beaten and crucified these profound words about his life. He says, "In this world you will have trouble." And then he added, "Take heart, I have overcome the world." John 16:33. In this world, you're going to have trouble, but take heart, I've overcome the world. Those are Jesus' words. In other words, perseverance. Persevere, steadfast, hang in there. As we journey up the mountain to Jerusalem, as we read Psalm 129, let us take a final look at that psalm, and I'll read it for you. It says, "They have greatly oppressed me from my youth," let Israel say. "They have greatly oppressed me from my youth, but they have not gained the victory over me. Plowmen have plowed my back and made their furrows long. But the Lord is righteous. He has cut me free from the cords of the wicked. May all who hate Zion be turned back in shame. May they be like grass on the roof, which withers before it can grow. With it the reaper cannot fill his hands, nor the one who gathers fill his arms." Often in the long course of history, Christians have been forced to cry, as Israel did, "They have greatly oppressed me from my youth." This is one of the echoing cries of God's people down the long corridors of human history and faith. However, underneath this cry, we also hear the confession, "But they have not gained the victory over me." But they have not gained the victory over me. The Church of Scotland came up with a breastplate emblem from Moses' encounter with the burning bush in Exodus, their forceful and faithful Christian battle cry composed in Latin and placed next to the burning bush. And it was Nec Amen Consumat Barte. It means yet not consumed. God's people may be oppressed, but we are never consumed. We can cry, thanks be to God, he gives us the victory through our Lord Jesus Christ. We may be greatly oppressed, but they have not gained the victory over us. The plowman may plow on our backs, making long furrows, but the Lord is victorious and righteous. We will be cut free from the cords of the wicked. Jesus tells us that we will have trouble in the world, but take heart, I've overcome the world. We may be hard-pressed on every side, but not crushed, perplexed, but not in despair, persecuted, but not abandoned, struck down, and not destroyed. As we journey together each week up the mountain of faith, let us stand firm on this mountain of faith and say, Jesus Christ has conquered the world. Together we will remain courageous and we will not be surprised by the tribulation of the world. We will be of good cheer because Jesus Christ is bigger than any catastrophe or threat. As you close this, as you leave or close this program, I want you to take an inventory of your life on the potter's wheel from birth until today. I want you to write down the seasons of your life. I want you to thank God for his constant love and his care for you on each turn of the potter's wheel. The plowman has indeed left long furrows in our lives, but Jesus Christ has given us the victory through his death on the cross and through his resurrection. Can we stand and with the likes of Polycarp and say, for 86 years I have served Jesus Christ and he has never abandoned me. How could I curse my blessed King and Savior? This is what the psalmist was writing about and what the people were singing as they climbed up the mountain. No matter what, God will help us persevere. God will persevere. We will persevere. No matter what, we will endure. I want you to know that God loves you, and so do I. May the Lord bless you and keep you. May the Lord be gracious unto you. May the Lord make his face to shine upon you and be gracious to you this day. May the Lord be glorified in your life. God loves you, and so do I. God bless. See you next week.
1: 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And remember, God loves you, and so do we.
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3: Calling all parents, I need a bit of some help here. Maybe some advice. It's Cheyenne here hanging out with you. So I was trying to explain to the principle of killing them with kindness to my daughter, Coraline. You know, as we all know, kids are going to encounter problems sometimes in elementary school because, you know, kids are kids. I don't know. But sometimes they say things and sometimes they act a certain way towards other kids and they make them feel a certain way, right? But I was trying to explain to my daughter that whenever someone is acting rude to you or not polite or not in the way that you would want to be treated, treat them kindly. Project how you want to be treated, you know? And that was kind of the way I was trying to make it, you know, explain it to them or her. But I probably could have given a better delivery on that. So that's why I'm seeking advice here. If you parents have a better way of delivering it, let me know. But the best way that I could explain it was that Christ lived his whole life every day killing them with kindness. I know it's killing, but he was really just showing them Christ-like love. And I think we all need to do that in everything that we do in hopes that everyone would find Christ.
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12: Welcome back, everybody, to Church on the Narrow Way Prophetic Ministries with me, the prophet, D. Michael Heron. D. Michael Heron of Church on the Narrow Way. And this is a prophetic ministry, and this is what we want to talk about more. I can say that, you know, the more I watch social media, I see what the devil, Satan, is doing. You know, I was just telling someone else the other day, you know, in the church, I'll be honest, I struggle myself, and I've been in church like a lot of you all my life. And sometimes when I look at the church here in 20s, and I'm in my late 60s, like, you know, I'm not 70 yet, okay? in a couple of years, but I get real disappointed. Pray for me. I get real disappointed. I feel like in 2026, this is where we are after all the years of preaching. And, you know, you grew up, you know, you were 5, you were 1, now you're 10, now you're 20, now you're 30. And that means I've been 60 plus years. And this is where we are? Are you kidding me right now? Are you serious? Yeah, people, pastors and everybody telling us how long they've been preaching. I find that quite amazing. It's like, if had I been preaching the last 40 plus years and I see the world the way that it is, and I've been successful as a pastor, a bishop, or whatever church, thousands of members, I probably wouldn't tell nobody how long I've been preaching. I might just generalize it. You know, I've been preaching for years. But to say you've been preaching 40 years, that folk, this is our 40 years anniversary, pastor been there 30, 40, 50 years. It's like, and this is where the church is. Man, I wouldn't tell nobody. I wouldn't tell nobody. Which tells me, see, prophets see things differently. You got to get that in your head. You got to get that in your head. A prophet sees things different. Let's listen. When a pastor preaches, when a pastor preaches the scriptures, he's preaching, listen to me, from a pastor's POV, point of view. I didn't say it was bad. And when a prophet preaches the scriptures or speaks of the scriptures, he's coming from a prophet's POV, point of view, which may be bad in comparison to what the preacher or the pastor, sorry, what the pastor saw in that particular scripture. Not that it wasn't good, not that it didn't make sense, but the prophet may come and see that same scripture and find something much more deeper based on the times that we are living in. The only reason prophets are here right now is because of the times we're living in. While you're saying there's no prophets, there's no apostles, there's no, maybe the times we're living in dictates that. Not you, not your pastor, not the feelings of how you feel. And I love my pastor. That's not the problem. I like my pastor. That's not it. It gets down to, does the message of the pastor match the times? And then again, to what extent does it match the times? Because, see, a prophet's job is to come in, baby. He's not, our job is not to mess around and beat around the bush and rub somebody and say, hey, you know, oh, you all right? And I see, pastors can do that. They can blah, blah, blah. But when the Lord, when God sends a word to the prophet and say, go tell my people thus and so, he doesn't get to stroke everybody and, oh, it's going to be all right. And la, la, la, la, la. And then, no, thus said the Lord. If you don't get, you might get an if, and sometimes you might not get an if. I'm just telling you what's going to happen. And so you've been programmed to only listen to, you know, oh, well, you know, the sun is shining, the birds are singing. I don't see anything wrong. Tell it to 9/11, okay? Tell it to what happened in New York City on 9/11 and September 9/11. And tell, what kind of day was that? You guys getting the weather mixed up with the possibility that you cannot be judged, that things cannot happen to us just because maybe the sun is shining, the birds are singing. I'm going to the beach today. Maybe 9/11 showed you, taught you a lesson. You know, I talk to a lot of people. They always tell me, well, you know, and I say something that, you know, yeah, I don't know. Like, you know, I don't know how you're doing. I say, I'm doing great, things are going, you know, What you talking about? What do you mean you're doing great? You can walk, can't you? You can talk, can't you? You got legs, don't you? You got eyes, don't you? You got up this morning, don't you? See, look at that. And I'm going to say, let me tell you something. That's what your little smart self. And those same people got up this morning. The people at 9/11 that drove the plane into the building, they got up this morning, too. Y'all, you're talking to a prophet. You're not talking to a pastor. Y'all love that little stuff. You won't throw that stuff out. You still here, aren't you? You're still here. They were still here when they did. They woke up with the same God, under the same sun, on the same planet Earth, got into the planes. God didn't stop the plane and make them, some beeper go off or some detector go off. No, they got on the plane, shoes on, socks up, combing their hair, washed their face, got on the plane, and did all they did. So when you want to sit around and talk to me about, you know, you got up this morning, didn't you? Yeah, they got up this morning, too. They walked around their way, and God stopped them. They opened their eyes. They had a plan. They were excited about it. And did God stop them? No. Y'all got to stop.
9: Go talk to somebody else. Not me. It's not me. Go talk to somebody else. Y'all just got all these little cliches out here. That's not going to work for me. Y'all do what you're going to do because I'm not coming. I'm not coming. And I know, don't get me wrong, because see, the problem is that I'm going to say it again. The church is not coming to the unity of Ephesians 4:13. Coming to a unity of faith. Let's talk. You won't talk? Trust me. Trust me. When the time comes and I have to, see, I'm on this radio speak. I'm really not on social media right now. And I'm preparing myself for that again because I was on social media. But this time I'm noticing a lot of things that did not change even since COVID. Didn't change. COVID since the virus. Nothing changed. And everybody talks about it. Jonathan Carr talked about it. We went right back to our wicked ways. Why don't we try to find out what the wicked ways were? What wicked ways did we go back to that we're doing now? Are we repeating the wicked ways again? Oh, you got to be kidding me. Everybody just want to preach the text, you know, the scripture. Let me go somewhere because my time runs out. I'm serious. So you got to start separating. Ain't nobody against the pastor. Prophets are not against pastors. It's just prophets push the envelope deeper. Push to open up the eyes of the people even more so than maybe the pastor that's trying, you know, he maybe has a heart or he's a kind heart or he's trying to really not hurt their feelings. No, by the time the prophet shows up, let's get this. By the time a prophet shows up, that means things are bad. That means, you remember when Samuel went to go anoint Saul, don't you? I mean, Samuel went to go anoint David. Yeah, I got it right. You know how we do. But anyway, Samuel went to go anoint David after Saul, after King Saul had messed up. He said, yeah, God, I'm going to take the kingdom away from you. What did those people say? What did those people say when they saw the prophet Samuel coming? Them people got scared. Those people were afraid. Oh, Lord. Here comes Samuel. Everybody get in the house. Here comes Samuel. They can't Samuel. Went back. Hey, Samuel, are you here to do good or do us harm? I mean, what you doing here? The people choke. Now, but you running up to prophets. Can't wait to get a word. Can't wait to about to lay hands on you. See, no. See, y'all got a different kind of prophet. I'm the kind of prophet when they see me come like, oh, Lord, like I told you last time, here comes trouble. Oh, Lord. Oh, God, here we go. And it should be because did you do something while you were, if you didn't do anything, why you worried about the prophet coming? Uh-huh. Yeah, I got you. Why you worried about that? So something you must have, when, Bible tells us, it talks about, we're supposed to be on the same team. I'm talking to you white evangelists, evangelical preachers, and I'm talking to the black evangelical preachers. You ain't got no unity. Stop playing. Stop. White preachers, you don't want to deal with the black church, and the black church don't want to deal with you. How dumb. How old are you? 50, 60, on your, and you still ain't got it together. So when I come and I say something, oh, I'm offending you. I sure am. See, this is what I'm trying to tell you. We know we're wrong. We know when we're wrong. We know when we've done something. And you're not trying to get into unity. You just think, oh, we have all the great white pastors and pastor this and pastor that, and he's the greatest white. Oh, and we have our black preachers, and we have bishop this and bishop that, and sometimes, you know, I see. Uh-huh. Things divided, and you stay that way. Because I'm telling you, I'm trying to give you a warning and a heads up about the things I'm going to be saying from this point forwards. I don't have time. I'm an isolated prophet. I live in a secluded situation. I do this and I do that. But basically, nobody knows exactly who I am or what I'm particularly doing. I'm not out there. My name is not all over the place. But I tell you what, when the time comes, the Lord says, when I establish you, he expects me to come on with it. And you can be mad, but that's not what I'm trying to get you to do. Can we prevent that? Do I have to come at you that way? So why don't you do it before I get here? I'll address the issue. Because if I got to address the issue, I ain't trying to hear from bishop, nobody, pastor, nobody. I'm not doing that. All I know is what the Lord told me to tell you. And what I'm trying to tell you is that when the prophet speaks, his words probably going to contradict a lot of what the pastor's told you. His words are going to offend you. My words are going to offend you. I'm just telling you, if we were working together, we sat down together, we broke bread together, we sat at the table together, and we all that kind of stuff, a kumbaya together, that's fine. But that's not happening. So you want to keep the prophet isolated. You don't want to have any kind of meetings. You're not reaching out to anybody. But So when the time comes, I'm not going to be able to just, you know, don't say it like that. Well, why you got to say it like that? Well, no, I've had it before. What you say that for? Why didn't you fix it before it got there? Why didn't you fix it before Jesus got there? Why didn't you fix the temple? Why didn't you straighten out the temple before Jesus showed up? When Jesus showed up and turned over the tables, oh, now something's wrong. Well, you shouldn't have never been doing it in the first place. I'm waiting right here. See, everybody's not saved. Everybody's just in Jesus Christ. Some people know Jesus, and some people don't. Some people have their own interpretation of what they think the Bible is saying based on the pastor. But I listen to him. My heart goes out to the church. It really does. So let me say this. Prophet's going to contradict a lot of things the pastors say. Let me tell you something. In 1 Samuel, I think it's what? 15 and 13? But certainly 15, 13? Let me help you kind of try your best to see if you can understand where I'm coming from. I didn't write the book. I ain't got nothing to say. When God called me, I told him, I won't say nothing to nobody. I don't care. Let these people, people got clap back. I don't like to talk to these people, God say, but I've chosen you to. Thank you, Lord. You know, I'm too excited. But let me straighten that out. But let me tell you something. At first, I was scared to death when the Lord called me. I said, prophet? Oh, no. Our pastor was okay. Now, what's this prophet stuff? Oh, God, I'm not supposed to call people out of the audience and say, ma'am, and they're screaming. They start grabbing people in their stomach and hollering and screaming. Oh, Lord. But being a prophet is the best thing that ever happened to me. That has ever happened to me. I didn't get it at first. I just didn't get it. So let me say, this is why I can tell you exactly what a prophet is, probably what a prophet does. You know, you need to know a prophet. We've had about 2,000 years of pastors. And so you don't know anything else. You don't know anything else. But now, see, we had the end times. We need everybody on board. So the prophets are returning. Did you get that? The prophets are returning. Why? Because it's the end times. The real prophets of God is when I say that. We got false prophets. You know I know that. So he says to, when Samuel told Saul to go down and kill all the Amalekites and the da-da-da, you know that. He said, now go attack the Amalekites and totally destroy all that belong to them. Do not spare them. Put to death men and women, children, listen, and infants, cattle and sheep, camels and donkeys. See, a lot of younger people don't know stuff like this. They might think the scripture is hard. God is nobody to play with. And I can tell you why, but we're not going to get that far. So Saul went down to the city of the Amalekites and sat, around, did an ambush and all that kind of stuff. And he went down there and he's supposed to have done all that, you know, he was supposed to do. But the Bible says Saul got down there and he started doing what God called him to do. And when, the word of the Lord came to Samuel. God told Samuel, God said, you know what? I regret that I made King Saul because he has turned away from me and has not carried out my instructions. Samuel was angry and he cried out to the Lord all night long. This is something I think a lot of people should learn, especially younger people. When you say you're going to do something, do what you say you're going to do and make sure that you do it, because that's called integrity. That's something that from the Jedi. When you say you're going to do something, make sure. People ask me, well, you know, I want loyalty. Kendrick Lamar, loyalty. First, I'm like, well, loyalty. But loyalty is very important. Some people say I like loyalty. Some people like honesty. I always say, well, it's not just loyalty and honesty, but make sure you have integrity. Do what you say you're going to do. I don't do it. So Saul said he was going to go down there and do it, and didn't get down there and didn't do it. And then when the prophet caught up with him, and he said he's going to, Saul wasn't exactly there. But when they met, and said the Bible says in 1 Samuel 15:13, and when Samuel reached Saul, Saul said, oh, bless the Lord, I have carried out the Lord's instructions. This is the crazy stuff that's going on in the world today. Everybody knows the world is doing this. The world ain't doing nothing but Bible prophecy. That's all it's doing. Let's be clear about that. And Samuel said, well, then if you did what the Lord said, why is it that I hear this bleeding of sheep in my ears? Why am I hearing all this stuff? Did not just tell you to go down and kill everything. What in the world are you doing? And that's how people out there. You're so, what? You know, like you didn't, like, no, you heard when I said, I'm telling you. This is how where we are today. People just saying stuff out of their mouth. You think, oh, this world is, no, they did it before. That's what Ecclesiastes, no, this stuff been done before. People think, well, they don't see me. I can't see me. No, baby, we see you. Sammy said, what then is this bleeding out here in my ears? What is this mooing of the cattle and the sheep and all this other stuff? Saul answered, the soldiers did this, and then this happened, and then, and what had happened was, and then, I tell it's hush. Samuel said, enough. I'm tired of listening to your mouth. He said, Samuel said to Saul, let me tell you what the Lord told me last night. Samuel said, although you were once small and you did not become the head of the tribe, the Lord anointed you king over Israel. I was just listening to something last night. He was talking about the humility. He said one thing about humble people. See, one thing the prophet has to be, humble. I know everybody got an attitude. I know people run over you if you're humble. You got to be humble, but you don't mean you have to be weak. So you have to make sure that if you're humble, that's part of your character. That's who you are. And the guy was saying, you know, if you're going to be humble, there are some things humble people don't do. Even once they make it and become successful, there are certain things. They're not going to forget where they came from. They're not going to forget who helped them get to where they're going to. They're not going to get a big old head like we got so many preachers, especially in the black church. It's sickening.

0: white guys the same way. Oh, everybody got this big ass. Now you made it to the top, and now you see all this stuff going on. Oh, now you want to get into sexual scandal, sexual immorality. Oh, because you're so far at the top. Oh, then you feel like you're untouchable. Everybody's going crazy at the same time. And the guy said something that was so funny. He said, when people do that kind of stuff, and they are not, and they become, forget where he came from, an arrogant and stuff. He said, that no. And I understood it a long time ago before that. He said, that's who they were in from the beginning. It's just that when the Lord called them, it just amplified it. A lot of people that we see, pastors and all, especially, that are arrogant and funny, and the people you meet, and they made it to the top, just like a lot of record people make it. They're just arrogant and nasty. And to you, you seem like, well, you know, they got to the top, and they start acting like they look at them now. No, baby, that was always there. And I'm tired of it. Please stay, keep your distance. I can talk to people, but I'm tired of watching it. Amen, somebody. I hope you hear me. And Saul said to him, you know what? Just Samuel. Samuel said to him, but you know what? Let me tell you what the Lord told me last night. He said he's going to take the kingdom from you with your heart here. He said, and the scripture goes on to say, and the scripture goes, this is Saul, King Saul answers back. But I did do what the Lord, told me. I did. Yes, I did. You see, that's the people today talking that trash talk, you know? And then, you know, let me see if I can tell you exactly how Samuel responded. But, oh, there it is. He says, 1 Samuel 15:20. But I did obey the Lord, Saul said. I went on the mission the Lord assigned me to, and I completely destroyed the Amalekites and brought back King Agag. And the soldier, I did everything, Lord. But Samuel replied, the Lord does not delight in burnt offerings. You were not supposed to do any burnt offerings. It's better to, this is what the saying comes from. Obedience is better than sacrifice. Obey God first. Don't come up again trying to, you know, act like, well, now I know how to do it. I'm just going to bypass what the Lord said. I'm just going to make a sacrifice, you know? And God said, no, we're going to take the kingdom from you and all this other stuff. And Samuel and Saul got all upset and all this other kind of stuff. That's when he went and got David. I'm trying to tell you something. Stop trying to put the prophets into a category with the pastors. When the prophets come, baby, something is wrong. Please, I say, touch your neighbor. Don't touch him. I look at him. I don't care. Very hard. In fact, when a prophet speaks, he's not there to bring that kind of peace thing. It's like something is already out of order, that the city, the nation, the state, the pastors, the bishop, everybody knows it's whacked. It's crazy. Why are you doing this? So when the prophet shows up, everybody wants to get upset. This is throughout the Bible. I can find you scripture after scripture after scripture. Stop thinking the pastor, the prophets are supposed to sound like, get that in your head. You really need to get that in your head. I love Bible prophecy conferences. I love them. And I love the fact that nobody's claiming to be a prophet. I can work with that. I can work with that. But here I come along. I got to claim to be a prophet because I just can't self-proclaim. You can't be a prophet. This is what you need to know. You cannot, not be a prophet unless God himself has ordained you and called you to be a prophet. Pastor's hand ain't on this. Pastors can't call you to be no prophet. Pastors can't ordain somebody to be a prophet. Y'all don't know this stuff. Your thing is pastor. But when a prophet shows up, you just like the people in the Bible. Well, who gave you the authority? Who are you talking about, pastor? Like, what are you doing that for? No. Baby, God has spoken to that prophet. If he's a real prophet of God, God spoke to the prophet. Your pastor has nothing to do with that man being a prophet. A person can be a prophet. A false prophet is still a prophet. He's just a false prophet. That's for you to discern. But the real prophets are also real prophets. And you're supposed to be able to discern that and to tell if the person is or is not. Do you understand what I'm saying? But you just can't throw the pastor's anointing over there. My pastor, he said, your pastor should know when he's listening to a false prophet or not. Some of these guys have no idea until years later. They're sitting up there. They got people looking at their Facebook pages and people up there prophesying. These people up in people's churches prophesying to an audience of people. And they sit up there reading the information off of Facebook, calling the people out in the audience, telling them where they live. And he's looking at Facebook, getting that information off there. And you meet him, you pastors, especially evangelicals, because you're so high and mighty, and y'all, oh, the anointing on your side is different than the anointing on the black side of the church. It's jacked up. And nobody wants to take responsibility for it. That's pitiful on both sides. So you can tell you're not talking to a pastor. This is not a pastor. You should be able to tell that by now. People up there looking at the face. Nobody does. Who does that? Did it take them years? They don't want to sit the person down. Who does that? Unless you're in on it too. You want that kind of thing? I mean, the day of judgment is coming. I got to let you go. The day of judgment is coming. I'm going to get out of here. I appreciate those of you that are supporting us. Church here, Church on the Narrow Way at the 424-426-6939. If you need prayer, give us a call. I hope I'm reaching you, but you are grown. You can do what you want to do. But the day is coming when I am going to tell you what the Lord has to say. And just pray, because it probably most likely will contradict a lot of what you've already been taught. Wrap your head around this. Get your head around this. I'm not here to say what people want to hear. They say itching ears. I'm not here for that. I'm going to tell you, and I have to be 100% right if I'm going to be a prophet. Well, now the Lord bless you and to keep you. Make his face to shine upon you and give you peace. It's I ask in Jesus' name. Amen.
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2: 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One of the most rewarding things as a believer and a parent is when your children start to speak about God in their everyday life and in just in random conversations, because you know that's where their mind is on. It's on God. It's so awesome. My daughter, the other day, we were messing around in the house, playing around, and we wanted to play Ghost in the Dark. If you've never played Ghost in the Dark with your kids, try it. It's so much fun. It's basically hide and seek in the dark, and you just got to role play, right? But anyway, we wanted to play, and my daughter Coraline was all excited, and then my daughter Raven was like getting kind of nervous because she gets scared of the dark. So she was like, I don't know if I want to play this. You know, she was kind of getting a little like agitated. And so I was like, okay, hold on. There's nothing to be scared of. You know the whole lay of the land here in the house. And she hit me with this. You know what, Mom? I'm protected by Jesus. Oh, I was like, oh my God. Yes. Yes, you are. Yes, you are, you child of God. Yes, you are. You have no fear because you are protected by Jesus. I'm doing something right, I guess, right?
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9: Well, hey, Pastor Jack here with a real life minute. 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What about boldness? How do I draw strength from God's word to proclaim God's word? It's a great concern. It's a great desire. And let me encourage all of you by saying this. Whenever we handle the word of God, it's anything but common. And because it's uncommon, the word of God, it is that area of us being somewhat insecure or fearful about it. And you say, well, Jack, you're not encouraging me. Yes, I am. It is the Holy Spirit who you must lean upon in sharing the word of God. We must share the word of God, but that's going to keep us usable, friends. So please, share the word of God, trust the Holy Spirit, and let him deal with the fear factor of it all.
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13: We should always be ready to hear what the Lord would speak, not just on a Sunday or a Wednesday, but at all times. Any given place, we should be ready.
14: As the Bible says, in season and out of season, fully equipped with every good work.
13: And what is John to write? What is Jesus telling John to write? The things that you have seen, past, the things that are taking place, and the things that are yet to take place. Chapters 4 and 22. We are in chapter 3, right? The things which are taking place. And chapter 3, at the start, we're looking at Sardis. The dead church. You have a name, but you are dead. We started looking through that, seeing what Sardis was about, a city on a hill. Although when Jesus said in Matthew's gospel, a city set on a hill cannot be hidden, he was using it in a positive sense. But if we could say it of Sardis, of their day, the city that was set on a hill was not a good thing. It was filled with a lot of carnality, of wealth. The Beverly Hills of their day, definitely, that was Sardis, the happening place to go of wealth and prosperity. And of course, other places around the world that we see that, Dubai, London, Hong Kong, Los Angeles as a whole, absolutely. I was just talking with someone a little bit earlier about the Pacific Palisades and how everything was just burned up in a flash. An instant. And I was working in the Pacific Palisades for years with clients. And I can tell you that is the finest of living. They have chauffeurs and butlers and maids of all sorts. The finest that money could buy in marble, and everything was exquisite. The town was amazing. And they love to show off their toys. They love to take you around to see what they're doing. At least for me as a worker there. A lot of bragging, and I really believe in some sense there was a judgment that had to take place where people were just holding so much to their possessions that definitely possessed them, and then in a moment it's taken away. Remember, Paul said that this life is but a vapor, here one moment, gone the next. Don't put treasures in the things of this world where moth and rust destroy, or in this case, the Pacific Palisades, where fire comes in and just annihilates. But we put our treasure in the Lord. And so, you know, here is Sardis. Well, no, here it is. Sardis in ruins after all those years. And that's where Beverly Hills is going to be headed, at least if not just the coming judgment in Revelation. Christ is going to pour out his wrath on a Christ-rejecting, sinful world. And everything that man has built up, I've thought about this for decades. We build everything so nice, and I'm not necessarily against living in shambles. Have some good roads, some parks. But we got to remember, everything is going to be annihilated. There is nothing that is going to stand during the tribulation period. Everything, because 100-pound hailstones will fall on this earth, the entire globe. That means the Statue of Liberty is going to be obliterated, all our landmarks, Disneyland, Beverly Hills, everything that looks nice and fancy, it's destroyed. It's just obliterated. It's leveled. Not to mention the earthquake that is going to be like a 10.0 across the entire world that's going to shake. It's actually going to be so powerful, we'll see this in Revelation, that the islands will move and every mountain will come crumbling down. Imagine an earthquake like that. Every mountain is going to come down and the islands are going to be moved out of place. So what do you think is going to stand? There is no architectural structure that's going to make it through that. As we put so much stock in these things of this world to beautify it, but it's going to be destroyed. We have to remember that in totality, not to love this world. And that's what King Croesus did. He was the Kardashian of his day, or the Joneses, keep up with the Joneses. That was that guy. And then we learned with Sardis, twice it was overthrown because of sleeplessness. Because they weren't ready in season and out of season. As Nehemiah's watchman on the wall, both times impenetrable, impossible, they said, of Sardis, like they said of the Titanic, not even God could sink this ship. Well, that's exactly what happened. The walls were scaled, they were infiltrated, just like the Trojan horse scenario, and they fell. And as Jesus said on the Sermon on the Mount, great was its fall. Because they were asleep at the wheel. And of course, how that ties into us here, the Lord tells us, therefore, you also be ready, because the Son of Man is coming at an hour you least expect. We can't slack off. There's no time for that. The days are evil. The rapture could happen at any moment. And some might say, well, they've been saying about the rapture forever. Of course, we don't know definitively when it's going to happen. Maybe the rapture won't happen in your lifetime, but what's going to happen in your lifetime is you're going to die. The mortality rate, last time I checked, is still 1 in 1, meaning 1 in 1 persons will die. Have you ever realized, despite the cost of living, how it remains so popular? Think about it. So we don't know when the expiration date or time is up, but it is going to happen. And I want to be found worthy when the Lord calls me home. Well done, good and faithful servant. And I know you guys as well. And that's why you guys are here, to be ready. And so now it leaves us off with Revelation chapter 3, verse 4. We'll just read the church here, verse 1, for context. And to the angel of the church in Sardis, write these things, says he who has the seven spirits of God and the seven

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3: The maids, and the butlers, the servants, usually often the case, are the saved ones. The despised, the ones that don't have much, they're barely surviving. Those are the ones that will be saved. Unequivocally, undoubtedly, without a shadow of a doubt, in any given rich area, neighborhood, city, town, state, country, it's the poor that are going to be saved over the rich. The Lord made that very clear on the Sermon on the Mount. It is harder, nearly impossible, not impossible, but close to it, for a rich person to enter the kingdom of God. It's very difficult. Many get called, but really in the end, few are chosen. Broad is the way that leads to destruction. Many go that way. So I have found in many of those places of working in rich neighborhoods, you can see Jesus on the servant's face. And it's such a beautiful thing. I remember a lady named Kenya that came to our church that quite a while ago. She was in the world, and she said that she came to know Jesus because her nanny kept talking about Jesus, kept being a light to her. And eventually she converted to Christianity. She gave her life to Jesus, and it was amazing. And she started reading the Bible. Her husband started seeing her read the Bible and praying to the Lord, and he mocked her and he ridiculed her. Oh, where's your Jesus now? I mean, it was nasty. And she would never let him come between her and Jesus. Not a chance. She told him straight, if it's between you and Jesus, I am picking Jesus. And she stood her ground, loving the Lord. And then her husband eventually got saved. And you can hear that testimony on our website, lightofthevalley.org. Her husband was Stephen Baldwin, Alec Baldwin's brother. And I had her give her testimony in our church at the other building. And so that's how Stephen got saved. That's how Kenya got saved, is through the nanny and then through her actions. Winning her over by her godly conduct, Stephen got saved. And then he went around the world sharing his testimony about God's work right after 9/11. But how many celebrities, how many rich people actually get saved? Not many. It's going to be a sad place in heaven where people think, oh, I got my money, my fame, my fortune. I won't get you into heaven. It'll be knowing Jesus Christ. So let's hone in on the next word there, garments. You have a few names who have not defiled their garments. We're going to look at garments, those who have not defiled their garments. We know from Isaiah's passage here, 64 verse 6, but we are all like an unclean thing, and all our righteousness are like filthy rags. We all fade as a leaf, our iniquities like the wind have taken us away. Our garments, not talking about physical garments, our sinful nature, our flesh nature, the lust of the eyes, the lust of the flesh, and the pride of life. The Bible says there is no one righteous, no, not one. No one just seeks after God in and of himself. We are born into sin, and we are corrupted by the sin nature. It's in all of us. This is how life is. The sin curse is in us, coming from Adam and Eve in the garden. But looking at this, talking about garments, as the Lord is talking about it in Revelation to those in Sardis, those who had not defiled their garments. Understanding the garments became defiled in the Garden of Eden. And here when he says filthy rags, it's literally the relationship of a menstrual cycle. Not to be too graphic, but it's just truth of what it was talking about in that passage. The filthy rag of menstruation there. That's what our sin is like unto the Lord. It's just disgusting. And the Lord is saying, look, there is some in

0: artist that had not defiled that. Turn with me to Jude. Jude verses 20, you can't even say chapter 1 really, just Jude 20 and 23. It says there, "But you, beloved, building yourself up on your most holy faith, praying in the Holy Spirit, keeping yourself in the love of God, looking for the mercy of our Lord Jesus Christ unto eternal life. And on some have compassion, making a distinction, but others save with fear, pulling them out of the fire, hating even the garment defiled by the flesh." Looking at the garments that are defiled by the flesh. When I was studying for this, two verses instantly popped out at me. Two cross-references verse. The first one is Romans 12, 1 and 2. "I beseech you, therefore, brethren, by the mercies of God, that you present your bodies a living sacrifice, holy, acceptable by God, which is your reasonable service. And do not be conformed to this world, but be transformed by the renewing of your mind, that you may prove what is the good and acceptable and perfect will of God." It's not to be conformed to the things of this world. Luxuries and lavish living. Sin, of course not. Anything that can defile us. Here, transformation means like get out of the state like a caterpillar, go into a cocoon and become a butterfly. Don't stay inching around eating the things of this life where there's no pleasures, or it's pleasurable for the season, as the Bible says. And then also James 1:27 came to mind. "Pure and undefiled religion before God and the Father is this, to visit orphans and widows in their trouble and to keep oneself unspotted from the world." Keep yourself unblemished, tainted. Don't keep yourself tainted. Keep yourself holy. We are to be set apart as holy. That's what sanctification means. And the Lord said on the Sermon on the Mount, "Be perfect as your heavenly Father is perfect." Oh, it doesn't mean that you're not going to have sin in this life, but what's the closest that you can come to perfection? What does that look like? Still broken, still makes sins. You're going to do that until you're dead, of course, or the rapture happens. But what does that look like? How can I be more like Jesus? And the Bible tells us over and over again, we have to be more like Jesus and less like ourselves. And have the attitude like John the Baptist, that when it comes down to anything in life, I must decrease and the Lord must increase. Not my will be done, but his will, thy will be done. That's got to be our attitude. That's got to be our life. You can only serve two masters. Really, when it comes all down to it, in totality, it's not God or Satan. No, that's a wrong analogy. That's a wrong comparison. It really is either God or you. That's what the whole life is about. Either you surrender and submit yourself to the Lord, or as the Lord said in Luke 9:23, "Whoever wishes to come after me, let him deny himself, worldly pursuits, fleshly pursuits, and pick up his cross and follow me daily, every day." So it's either you're going to serve the Lord or you're going to serve yourself. And we all have that experience of serving ourselves. Like Isaiah says, all our garments are like filthy rags. So we've all worn those garments. We've all worn those garments indeed. Now, not only are we to stay away from defiled garments and defiled bodies, yes, but we are to go after the brothers and sisters that are dabbling in sin. As Jude says, have a distinction. So what that kind of looks like is, if someone out there is struggling in sin, they don't want to do it, they want to overcome it, and they're trying their best to be the best Christian they can possibly be, that wouldn't be a time to give them the hellfire or brimstone speech. Because Jude says, some save with compassion and others save with fire. That brother just needs a little compassion. Or that sister, hey, you know what? Hang in there. God's got you. Let's walk this together. We are to weep with those who weep and carry one another's burdens. And sometimes someone's hurting, come alongside. But the other one that says, hey, you know what? I can do this drug. I can go that place that's unholy. I'm okay. I'm good. God knows my heart. You might give him the fire speech, because it's a fearful thing to fall in the hands, the Bible says, of a living God. We are to take sin serious. Not just we can, but we should judge those that are in the church that are dabbling in willful disobedience, a sinful lifestyle. Don't snap at someone because they told a lie or they got in the flesh one day. Let the Spirit work on them. You don't have to be an immediate Holy Spirit to them. It's just someone that comes in and they're continuing doing the sin over and over again. And the Bible says you have to go after them as long as you're not failing or falling into that sin. The Lord set that parameter on the Sermon on the Mount. Don't look at the speck that is in your brother's eye. You got to notice the plank, the log that is in your own eye. So if you want to remove specks in people's lives, first remove the log that is in your own eye. And the Lord says, then you can see clearly the speck that's in your brother's eye. I was just sharing this with a brother a couple days ago, going through some difficult time in his marriage. And he's been finding himself at the casino. You know, he says, I just go for a little bit of money, but I'm watching the game. And I was like, what are you doing there? Like, honestly, I go, brother, I can speak into this because I've had that problem. Although I never went for the games. He's going for the sporting games, a little gambling on the side. I went for the gambling. So I can speak into it because that's been out of my life for, I don't know, 12 years. It's no more. I said, like, trust me, brother, you do not want to go to those places. It's like a Sodom and Gomorrah. It's not a place that a Christian should be found. There is no godliness in a casino. I unequivocally, positively. There could be godly people there. I'm not going to remove that. I'm not going to say whether someone's working in there is not right or wrong. Maybe it's a means to an end. But the environment is banking on people's misfortune. The rich get richer, the poor get poor. It's not a godly place. I've spent a lot of time. I've lost a lot of money. It's Sodom and Gomorrah. Like Lot pinched his tent inside Sodom. And I'm encouraging him. I'm like, hey, brother, the log was already removed from my eye, so I can go to him. If I was still gambling, I couldn't say a word. So no matter what the situation is, if someone has a mouth like a sailor or they're blaspheming God's name, just make sure when you correct them, you're not doing that as well. But we are to correct one another in the church. Brothers and sisters. Not, it doesn't have to be our church. Just a brother or sister. The Bible is so clear. It says, those on the outside, God judges. Those on the inside, we judge. Meaning outside, an unbeliever. Like, we don't go to the abortion clinics. You murderers! What's wrong with you? God's going to condemn you to hell. And there's Christians that do that. Wrong approach. God judges them. Yeah, but they're killing babies. I know. It's sad, but that's their free will. We can't stop them from taking away from their free will. Whether it's abortion, homosexuality, fornication, that's free will. That's their choice. The times, in my opinion, there's others that might disagree, of John the Baptist are over. Oh, there still needs to be a baptism of repentance. Don't get me wrong. The world needs to hear that, but not from our hands. We are to love those that are caught in adultery. Like the Lord said to her, neither do I condemn you. Neither do I condemn you. Go and sin no more. That's the message we take outside of the abortion clinic. So anyone else that's not a believer, don't give them that speech. Give them love. And the Lord loves them. And if you carry on a conversation, you can talk about sin, how it misses the mark and it separates them from God. Sure, by all means. But don't judge them. Love on them. And those on the outside, God judges those on the inside of the church that say, hey, I'm good. Then give them the fire speech if they think they can play both sides. Say, hey, well, you know, the Lord could just call you home at any moment. So that's that. Let me give you some examples of defiled garments. Are those who didn't defile their garments in scriptures? Noah, of course, got the call at age 500. Didn't defile those garments for 100 years as everyone mocked him and said, what the heck are you doing? You're out of your mind. And he continued on. And then after 600, well, God got the best out of all that. Saved Noah, Obadiah, Jeremiah, Ezekiel, Joshua, and Caleb. going in the promised land. Daniel, Shadrach, Meshach, and Abednego. Elijah and the 7,000 that did not bow their heads to Baal. Joseph. Lot, still righteous, but he shouldn't have been in there. And he didn't defile himself. I mean, somewhat he did, but he was still called righteous, amazingly enough. But it cost him his wife, his beloved bride, unfortunately, because of that pursuit. And eventually his daughters had an ancestral relationship with him. Ouch. And then the faithful remnant in Israel did not lift their soul to another.
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3: You know, sometimes time really just flies by you, and it's kind of hard to catch it and live in the moment, right? It's Cheyenne here hanging out with you. I have a friend who both of her parents at the moment are ill. They're in and out of the hospital. One has cancer. The other one fell and has internal bleeding. And, you know, it's really hard when people tell you these drastic things that are going on with their family. And all you want to do is just, you can't really find the words, you know, but you just want to hold them and tell them that they're there for them. What could you do, you know? And that's kind of how I felt with my friend. Like, I wanted to be there for her and comfort her, but I didn't know exactly what to do, you know? But as time went on, I prayed on it and I talked to the Lord. And I mean, the best thing I was able to do is pray for them. And so I just wanted to do a prayer for my friend and her parents that they get this going. And if you ever need prayer, let me know, Cheyenne@kkhaley.com. But Lord, we just pray for my friend Kim and her family right now, that you just provide, Lord, that you just give peace to them and comfort, Lord, and that you heal them, Lord, that you heal all of those that are hurting right now. In Jesus' mighty name, we pray. Amen. Thank you so much, KKLA family. And again, if you ever need prayer, let me know, Cheyenne@kkla.com. 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
7: I'm Donna Rush with SoCal's Morning Rush. They work so hard for so little, doing such an incredible job of putting others before themselves. That's how our KKLA listening family member, Lori Green, describes her pastor, Chris Ward, and the staff of Richfield Community Church in Yorba Linda, our honorees for Thankful Thursday.
8: 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We left one church to follow him, which I've never done in 30 years, and he's so humble.
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6: 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Colonel Louis Nicola suggested that America might be better served by a monarchy, with Washington himself as king. Washington firmly rejected the idea. He had spent years leading Americans in a fight for independence from a monarchy. He would not see that victory end with America creating a king of its own. He understood that the cause of the revolution was greater than any one man. His example reminds us that power can be offered, earned, or taken. But character determines whether we use it for ourselves or remain faithful to something greater.
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13: And a very good Sunday morning. It's 12 midnight. My name is Josh Donovan, taking you throughout the overnight until about 5 a.m. And it's time right now for the Gypsy Christian Hour with host Sam Nicholas. 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

0: Christian Hour, and I'm your host, Sam Nicholas. Welcome to the program. We'll be with you for the next hour, taking your calls, answering questions, talking about Scripture, talking about the Bible, talking about the goodness and the grace of Jesus Christ. He is awesome. He is mighty. He is powerful. He's forgiving. He's merciful. I don't know if I mentioned that. He's amazing. He's our Savior. He's our Lord. And to Him be all glory, honor, and praise as we open our prayer, as we open our program in prayer. Lord, we thank You for sending Your Son. We thank You for Jesus, the offering of Himself on the cross was the greatest sacrifice anyone has ever made. The payment for our debt, payment for our sins, to cleanse us, Lord, and we thank You. We thank You, Lord, for Jesus. Let His name be glorified, praised, and worshipped for eternity. And as Lord, we thank You, we just want to ask You to bless this hour. I ask Your blessing upon each and every listener, each and every caller. Lord, that needs would be met tonight, that hearts would be encouraged, and that salvation would be available for those who seek. So I thank You, Lord. Holy Spirit, take over and lead us in Jesus' name. Amen. Well, again, you're listening to the Gypsy Christian Hour, and I'm your host, Sam Nicholas. We're a live program here in studio, ready to take your calls at 888-995-5552. Well, why should you call that number? Well, you've heard it on the radio. If you're a listener to KKLA, you know that you can find hope here, you know, on this radio station. And this is one of the programs that offers hope. We offer hope in prayer. Hope for the resolution of whatever's going on with you that you need God to make a change for. So if there's a spiritual need, a physical need, a financial need, whatever the need is, you know, we bring it to the Lord in prayer. And I'm offering you the opportunity to pray with you, to pray for you. If you call 888-995-5552, we will pray for whatever your situation is. And I want to encourage you by telling you about a scripture that I've said many times on this radio station. You know, Ephesians 4:4 is a scripture we all should memorize, because it says, "Rejoice in the Lord always. Again, I will say rejoice. Let your gentle spirit be known to all men. The Lord is near. Be anxious for nothing, but in everything by prayer and supplication with thanksgiving, let your requests be made known to God. And the peace of God, which surpasses all comprehension, will guard your hearts and your minds in Christ Jesus." This is a scripture that should be in our hearts, in our minds at all time. Be anxious for nothing, but in all things, pray. Pray because He hears you. Pray because He loves you. Pray because He wants to bless you. So if you need prayer, or if you know somebody who needs prayer, let's pray. Call 888-995-5552. If you have a spiritual issue in your heart and your mind right now, you feel far from God, maybe you feel God is angry with you. He's not angry with you. Know that. God is not angry with you. God is not disappointed. There's nothing you can do to disappoint God. You know? It's like, if I disappoint somebody, I'm doing something that they didn't expect me to do, and it displeases me. Well, yeah, the things we do, if you sin, it displeases God. But He doesn't get angry at you about it. He's waiting for you to repent. He's giving you the opportunity to repent and to get closer, to get close to God, to get back in God's grace, to be back in God's presence. All it takes is a repentant heart and a sincere prayer, a decision on your part to turn away from what has been causing you to be separated from God. So why don't you call in tonight and we'll pray with you. 888-995-5552. If there's a physical need, you know, I've talked to so many people and there's, you know, just something going around. Everybody has got the sniffles. Everybody's got a cough. Some people have fevers. It's mainly a virus. But if you need prayer for any reason, including a virus or a sickness like cancer, we're going to pray for some people who are dealing with cancer tonight, you know, as we always do. Unfortunately, there's always somebody who that you know or in your, you know, immediate community that's fighting cancer. So many people are fighting cancer. You know, and there's, of course, diabetes and all kinds of sicknesses, osteoporosis and what's the other one? Fibromyalgia. You know, things that I don't remember hearing about as a younger man. But there's all kinds of sicknesses out there, and if there's anything in your life right now that you want prayer for, that you need prayer for, whether it's cancer, diabetes, a broken arm, a broken leg, you want healing, whatever you need healing for, God can heal you. But it starts in prayer. And I say, if you know somebody who's in the hospital or who's sick, you know, who might have COVID or whatever, lift them up in prayer. Lift somebody up in prayer today, tonight, right now. Excuse me. You know, there's somebody I know the Lord's putting somebody in your heart right now. You're thinking about somebody that you know sick. Or how about this? If you know somebody, and we all do, who's not saved yet, lift them up in prayer. Maybe there's a family member or a coworker or a neighbor that you've been talking to and maybe witnessing to. Lift them up in prayer. 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For the live on-air calls, if you need prayer, if you know somebody needs prayer, call in. 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Also, before I forget, if there's an addiction in your life that you want to break, whether it's drugs, alcohol, gambling, pornography, if you need salvation from an addiction, if you need release from an addiction, as I always say, the road to sobriety, the road to recovery begins in prayer. So if there's something you want to get rid of tonight, some addiction, call in at 888-995-5552. We'll pray with you and get you the help that you need to break down addiction. But it all starts in prayer. 888-995-5552. Well, BJ, Barbara, JC, Nancy, please keep holding. And I'll get to your calls in just a minute. I want to remind everybody today is the Lord's Day and we go to church. Christians are in church today. So make sure it's part of your Sunday. Make sure you show up to your service. Whether it's a morning service, afternoon or evening service, be in church. It's a privilege that we have the freedom to worship openly and freely, wherever we want to worship, whether you're Baptist, Pentecostal, Lutheran, whatever denomination you are, you have the freedom to worship God, to worship Jesus Christ. So take advantage. Don't abuse that freedom. Take advantage of the freedom that we have. And the calling that we have from God, never to forsake the assembling, as some do, the Bible says. We gather together to worship, to offer up our prayers, offer up our tithes, our offerings, to offer up our praise and worship, and to receive God's word. So be in church. If you don't have a church, I'd be happy to help you find a church. 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That's sammynla, S-A-M-M-Y, N as in Nancy, L-A, .kkla@gmail.com. And I'll recommend a church in your area. Just let me know what city you live in, and I'll try and recommend a church that I know, one or two churches that you can visit, hopefully make your home. If you're in the Pasadena, Arcadia area, and you'd like to visit our church, you're more than welcome. We'd love to invite you to church. We gather at 10 a.m. with Pastor Walter Hofflin at the Hills Church Arcadia at 805 North First Avenue in the city of Arcadia. That's 805 North First Avenue in the city of Arcadia. 10 a.m. for the English service. Then at 4:30 in the afternoon, we gather with Pastor Stephen Mitchell at Purpose Christian Church. Same address, same building, 805 North First Avenue in the city of Arcadia. That's the service I'll be at. So come and join us for worship at 10 in the morning or 4:30 in the afternoon, 805 North First Avenue in the city of Arcadia. I also do a Bible study on Tuesday nights at 8 o'clock, and we have a Thursday service at 9 p.m., all at the same address. Okay, well, let's get going here. We want to pray for some people, and here's our prayer list. We want to pray for Frank, for Dina, for Sandra and Tracy, for Wando and Irma, who are all dealing with cancer. We want to pray for Jamie for healing, for my great-granddaughter Anna, who's still in the hospital, for healing. Christina, she's the mom of a friend of mine. She's 83 years old, in the hospital, in critical condition, but we want to pray for her healing. We also want to pray for Steph, for her finances and her health, and Marcelo and Gonzalo, for all to go well, for Mimi, for her healing. Oh Lord, we mention these names and lift them up, each individual, to you, Lord. We lift up Frank and Dina, Sandra, Tracy, Wando, Jamie, Anna, Christina, Irma, Steph, Marcelo, Gonzalo, and Mimi. We lift them up to you, Lord, and ask that you would make a change, that you would bless them, that you would open up the windows of heaven. Pour out a blessing of healing. Pour out a blessing of finances, Lord. Pour out a blessing of protection, watching over and healing and doing all that you desire to do, Lord, in these lives. So I thank you and I praise you, Father. We ask your blessing, your healing in Jesus' name. Amen. Well, again, you're listening to the Gypsy Christian Hour, and I'm your host, Sam Nicholas. We are a live program here in studio, ready to take your calls at 888-995-5552. That's 888-995-5552. If you need prayer, if you know somebody needs prayer, if you need freedom from addiction, you have a question about Christianity, about scripture, whatever is your question. My question tonight is, have you ever questioned your own salvation? Have you ever asked yourself, am I really saved? Let's talk about it. 888-995-5552. Let's go to our first caller, and we're going to talk to BJ. Hey, BJ, you're on the Gypsy Christian Hour.
1: Well, praise the Lord, Pastor Sam. It's always exciting to talk to you. You know that.
0: Thank you. How's it going?
1: Oh, I need your prayer. I'm having a problem with my skin. It's been itching all week, and I heard something that said it's something to do with your kidney breakdown. I do have a kidney problem, and
0: I think that's a liver problem. If you've got itchy skin.
1: No, I already have a problem with. I don't have any problems with liver.
0: Okay, great.
1: Well, whatever. Whatever it is, it's like this week it's been just constantly itching, and there's some type of product you can get. Whatever it is, I need to get it because this week it's just like it was just nonstop. I thought it was the weather.
0: Yeah.
1: But
0: I think it's. I'm not sure if it's calamine lotion or something like that, but it helps with the itching. Well, let's pray. Father, I pray for BJ right now, Lord, whatever's going on, if it's his kidneys or some other situation, Lord, is causing this itching, Lord. I pray for a healing, Lord, not just of the symptoms, but whatever causing the symptoms, Lord. Lord, that the cause would be healed and then the symptom would leave. I just pray, Lord, that you would relieve him from this itching, Lord, through the healing of his body. I pray, Lord, that you bless him, Lord, with a blessing from heaven, that you would touch him, Lord, and that all would be well, Lord, that there would be no distractions from living his life, Lord, and ministering and doing all the things that he desires to do, Lord. Let nothing, no obstacle be in the way, Lord, for BJ's health, ministry, and everything else he needs to do, Lord. I just pray your blessing in Jesus' name. Amen.
1: Oh, yeah. One more thing, Pastor Sammy.
0: Sure.
1: Today I have the biggest showcase ever at Flappers, and I'm praying to become a regular headliner, and I've got some people coming to look at me. I'm going to be closing today.
0: Okay.
1: And I've been looking at Red Skelton. I don't know if you remember him as a comedian.
0: I do remember Red Skelton. I used to watch him all the time.
1: He was one of the best family comedians. You know, like Bill Cosby too, but Red Skelton.
0: Yeah,
1: the whole family could just look at him. I want to be a family comedian like Red Skelton.
0: And where are you appearing, BJ? So people know.
1: It's gonna be Flappers out in Burbank, close to you.
0: Flappers out in Burbank. And when are you going to be appearing there?
1: Oh yeah, I'm going to be there today. Today.
0: So Sunday at what time?
1: Hey, I'm going to be in the 5 o'clock showcase there.
0: All right. Well, if you're out in the area, go see BJ.
1: Yeah, and pray that I become a regular headliner,
0: yeah,
1: because that will get me more exposure. Just keep playing for exposure as a comedian that I hope so. You like guys like Red Skelton, who was great. You know, Flip Wilson was good too. There's a lot of guys that were real good, but that we just the family comedian, you know,
0: right.
1: Good stuff. Not the garbage I'm seeing on television.
0: Yeah. Well, Lord, we know that your word says that you delight in the prosperity of your people. And I pray, Lord, that you would prosper BJ, Lord, in his desire to give clean comedy, Lord, to the masses. So I pray, Lord, that he would become a headliner at Flappers, that he would be an institution there, Lord, that he would have a residency there, and that they would just enjoy his comedy, and that whoever comes to that club, Lord, would enjoy the comedy and keep coming back. So I pray your blessing upon BJ and his work there at the comedy club, his work with the children, Lord, and all that you desire to do. Bless him in Jesus' name. Amen.
1: God bless you, Pastor Sam, and God bless the Christian.
0: Well, God bless you, and thank you, BJ.
1: Gypsy Christian.
0: The Gypsy Christian Hour.
1: I'm a gypsy now.
0: There you go. There you go. You're part of the clan. All right, man. God bless.
1: Bye.
0: Well, as BJ said, excuse me, you are listening to the Gypsy Christian Hour. We're a live program here in studio. Ready? Take your calls at 888-995-5552. Call me if you need prayer, or if you know somebody who needs prayer, you want to lift somebody up. And I think we have that here with Barbara, so let's talk to Barbara. Hi, Barbara, you're on the Gypsy Christian Hour.
2: Hello.
0: Hi, Barbara.
2: I'm calling in for prayer for someone that lives in the same hotel that I live in.
0: Uh-huh.
2: And but I'm ashamed to call because I don't attend church.
0: Uh-huh.
2: But I do listen to Christian radio, and God has allowed me to turn 87 this month. So I need God to just do something special in my life. I'm a believer,
0: mm-hmm.
2: but I just need to really get close to God and show him how much I love him. But I'm calling for this person in my hotel.
0: And what's her name? What's her name, Barbara?
2: Pardon?
0: What's her name?
2: You mean the person I'm calling in for?
0: Yes, the person you want to pray for.
2: Okay, the person I want to pray for, his name is Jack.
0: Okay.
2: And he's skin and bones, and I told him that I would call in to get prayer for him. I told him this about a month or so ago, but he's not a believer. But God just put it on my heart to pray for him. And then there's another person in the hotel, Sergio.
0: Okay.
2: That needs prayer. I want to say that I'm not a, you know, I talk a lot because I really believe that truth is very important. But then I'm 87, and I really need to really ask God, why am I alive? What do you want me to do, and why can't I do it?
0: Mm. Well, let's
2: pray. Do you have a comment to that?
0: Well, no, it's just that it's possible that, you know, I always say if we're still here on earth, God's not through with us yet. You know, I don't know what God wants to do with me tomorrow, or the next day, or the next day. I just have to be available. I just have to be available that when God tells me or shows me or gives me the opportunity to do something, that I would take advantage and just be a person that says, yes, Lord, I'll do it. So it's not that you don't know what the Lord wants to do. You just don't know yet how the Lord wants to use you. You know, just be aware of your, you know, opportunities that God gives you. Doors that he opens for you, you know. I know you said you don't go to church, but I want to encourage you to go to church, be in church. Lots of opportunities happen in church to serve your community, to witness to people that, you know,
2: that doesn't mean that I'm not saved.
0: No, it doesn't mean you're not saved, you know.
2: But it does mean that I'm disobedient to God, right?
0: No, it doesn't necessarily mean that you're disobedient to God. You mean about not going to church? Yes, you know, because God tells us, do not, you know, the Bible tells us, do not forsake the assembling together. So yes, in that regard, that you could consider that disobedient to the Lord. But, you know, being saved, you know, it doesn't, you know, Jesus didn't say you go to church in order to be saved or you get baptized to be saved. He said you get born again to be saved. So if you're born again, you're saved. But usually, born again Christians attend church. You know, Barbara, you know, whereabouts, what area do you live in, Barbara? What city?
2: I live downtown Skid Row. The hotel I live in, I've been here 22 years.
0: Uh-huh.
2: And I want God to do something special for me, like help me to find another place.
0: Right.
2: He's increased my finances this year, and I tell him all the time, God, you do so much for me. Just help me to do something.
0: Well, you know, there are several good churches. There's several churches downtown in your area. There's Hillsong Church. There's also Mosaic that you could attend down, in the downtown area. And I would say get to church, you know, be in church, get involved with other Christians, because the Bible tells us to be, you know, don't forsake the assembling together of the body, be together. Well, let me pray for you, Barbara, and I'll pray for Sergio and also for Jack.
2: And then pray for me that, because I procrastinate a lot, and I want to say that I have a lot of fear, just fear of people. Okay.
0: Well, Father, I pray, I lift Barbara up to you, Lord, that you would give her courage. Lord, that you would give her a desire to speak to people and communicate with people, the ministry, the gospel. Lord, just that she would be a person, Lord, who would be bold and go out there, Lord, and just take the opportunities that you give her, Lord. Reveal to her, Lord, what's your desire for her. You know, even at her age, Lord, we can be useful. You know, we're useful to you right up until the day that you bring us home into your presence. Yeah. So if we're still here, Lord, you're not through with us yet. And obviously you're not through with Barbara. So use her in your way, Lord, to be a help, to be an encouragement, Lord, to those if she comes into contact, Lord. I pray that you would find her a place to live, that you would increase her circumstances, Lord. Find her a church, Lord. Lead her to the church that you want her to be in. And I thank you, Father. Lord, we pray for Jack and for Sergio, Lord. Whatever is going on in their life right now, Lord, whatever their needs are, Lord, I just pray that you'd bless them. We lift them up to you and ask your blessing. All for your glory, in Jesus' name. Amen.
2: Amen. Before I go, I would like to say this to God, because he told me to say it to him the other day. He said, Barbara, I want you to say this to me. Father God, whatever you have for me, would you give it to me, please? In the name of Jesus, our Lord and Savior, Jesus Christ, and the Holy Spirit, the third person of Holy Trinity. Amen and amen.
0: Amen.
2: And I promise you that when it comes, I'm going to help the churches.
0: Okay, all right. Well, God bless you, Barbara. You have a good evening. And you, too, are listening to the Gypsy Christian Hour. We have open lines for you to call tonight. But Bridget and JC, keep holding on. We'll get to your calls. But call in tonight at 888-995-5552. If you need prayer, or if you want to lift somebody up in prayer, call in. 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So we have passed the halfway point of our program. And I just want to mention to you that we are a listener-supported program, and we depend on your financial contributions to keep us here at KKLA. 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Okay, and if you didn't get the address, don't worry about it. Keep a pad and pencil around, and Josh will give it to you again as we sign off. So again, you're listening to the Gypsy Christian Hour. We're here in studio to pray with you, to comfort you with the word, and to just seek God together. So call me at 888-995-5552. Again, if you need prayer, if you know somebody who needs prayer, lift them up. Questions, whatever it is, 888-995-5552. Let's go to our next caller, and we're going to talk to Bridget. Hi, Bridget. You're on the Gypsy Christian Hour. Hello? Bridget, you there? Okay, I'm going to put Bridget on hold, and we'll go to our next caller, talk to JC. Hi, JC. You're on the Gypsy Christian Hour.
3: How are you, Pastor Sammy?
0: Doing well, JC. How are you doing? How can we pray for you tonight, JC?
3: I would like to pray myself for my health, mainly. Yeah.
0: Okay. Well, let's pray. Father, I pray for JC, Lord. Whatever's going on in his health and his body, Lord, I just pray your blessing, your healing, your protection, Lord, that everything would go well, that you would heal him from whatever's going on totally and completely, Lord. We pray your blessing in Jesus' name. Amen. Well, God bless you, JC.
3: God bless you.
0: Okay. Well, let's go to our next caller, and we're going to talk to Chris. Hi, Chris. You're on the Gypsy Christian Hour.
4: Hi, Pastor Sammy, and thank you for taking my call.
0: No problem. How are you doing?
4: I'm doing excellent. Thank you. Excellent. Praise the Lord. I have a question that's bothered me for a long time, and that is, why do Catholics pray to Mary, the Mother of God? I mean, it's I know that they are Christians,
0: uh-huh.
4: And I know that they, you know, share many of our same beliefs. Jesus,
0: right.
4: The Son of God, the Holy Trinity, Scripture, inspired Word of God, but they're always praying to
0: Mary.
4: Yeah, and I know that they think she's an intercessor for them.
0: Well, you know, coming from a Catholic background myself, I grew up with praying to the saints. You know, my mom was a devout believer in praying to the saints. And the reason that Catholics pray to the saints is what you mentioned, in intermediary prayer, that you would pray to Mary, excuse me, and she would hear your prayer, and then she would take that prayer and be your advocate to Jesus, to her son, to, you know, to tell him, you know, hey, Jesus, you know, Chris prayed to me today and she needs this or she needs that or she's asking for healing. And I really think you should, you know, I'm kind of just playing the part here. And they consider it more serious than the way I'm putting it. But
4: there's nothing in the Bible.
0: There's nothing. You know, the Bible says there's only one mediator between God and man, and that's Jesus Christ. But because she is his mother, they feel that she holds a greater place in his heart. You understand?
4: Right.
0: I mean, your mom. Mm-hmm. You know, holds. I mean, my mom. If she told me something, you know, I would take it for you take it for granted. You obey your mom. You do what your mom tells you to do. You know, and praying to Mary, they felt had greater weight than just putting your prayers up to the Lord, up to Jesus. But they believe that about many other people that have gone home to be. In heaven, you know, the people pray to Peter and to. Well, I think my mom, some of her favorite saints to pray to was Saint Jude, and Saint Anthony, and all these saints have.

0: weeks, and now they say something different. That when he sits in this chair, I think it's X card, I forget what it's called, but it's when he sits in his chair and speaks things, then he's inerrant. You know, there's they didn't allow black people in the priesthood for many years, I believe. I'm not sure if that's Catholics or the Mormons. I'm not sure. But there are many errors. You know, one of the main reasons, how about purgatory? That's another error of the Catholic Church.
1: That's another one, yeah.
0: You know, and I think Martin Luther, one of his main complaints about the Catholic Church was when Bishop Tinsel called on patrons to invest in indulgences, where you gave so certain amount of money to the church for forgiveness of your sins as an indulgence. And one of his catchphrases, oh, and also to get people out of purgatory. As the coin in the coffer's box rings, the soul from purgatory springs, was, I think, his catchphrase. And, you know, there's just been so many problems. And not to say there hasn't been problems in the Protestant church. You know, there have been problems in the Protestant church, too. Mm-hmm. But I believe the Catholic Church has been in error in many, many things. Now, it doesn't mean doesn't mean you can't be saved in a Catholic church or as a Catholic denomination.
1: Right. They're Christians.
0: I don't believe in dividing in that way. But we, there are certain things that we would disagree with from the Catholic Church.
1: And there's so many. I mean, there's so many intelligent people that are Catholics and that are Christians. But I just, it's hard for me to believe how they could pray, you know, and ask Mary for help. And even here's another thing, they pray over and over, Hail Mary, Mother of God.
0: Yeah, the Rosary.
1: Sinners now.
0: The Rosary.
1: Yeah, the Rosary. Yeah. Over and over, and isn't there something in the Bible that says, you know, you just don't keep
0: prayers. Yeah, make your prayers known to God. Don't just.
1: And I went to a funeral one time, a Catholic funeral, and they must have prayed the Hail Mary, I don't know, 100 times. It seems like it took up so much of the service.
0: Yeah, yeah. I've been to a Catholic funeral also in service, and I've witnessed that. Well, listen, Chris, good talking to you, but I got other calls. I got to go.
1: Okay, well, thank you so much, Pastor Sammy,
0: God bless.
1: For all your knowledge, and thank you for all you do. God bless you. God bye. Bless.
0: Good night. Well, let's go to our next caller. Bridget's now ready, so let's talk to Bridget. Hi, Bridget. You're on the Gypsy Christian Hour. Oh, my. I don't know what happened, Brandon. Okay, let's put her on hold again, and let's talk to Vicky. Hi, Vicky. You're on the Gypsy Christian Hour.
2: Hi, Pastor Sammy. Yeah,
0: hi, Vicky.
2: I wanted to. That was very interesting what you guys were talking about. I was really listening to that. So yeah, I learned some things that I didn't know. But yeah.
0: Oh.
2: Yeah. So that was a good conversation there. I wanted to pray about my neighbors, that God would draw them by His goodness, take the scales off their eyes, and draw them by His Holy Spirit to Himself.
0: Amen. Well, Father, we just bring before you, Lord, the neighbors, Vicky's neighbors, Lord, that you would reach them, Lord, with the gospel, that you would open their ears to hear the gospel, open their hearts to accept the gospel, and just that they would react in a way, Lord, that is pleasing to you, that they would receive Christ as their Lord and Savior, and that their hearts would be changed. And that they would conduct themselves in a way, Lord, that's pleasing to you and others, Lord. I just pray for their salvation. We pray, Lord, and lift them up to you, Lord, that they would be saved in Jesus' name. Amen.
2: Yes. Amen. Thank you, Sammy.
0: Okay, Vicky. God bless.
2: God bless.
0: Let's try Bridget one more time. Hey, Bridget, you're on the Gypsy Christian Hour. Are you there?
3: Hi, Pastor Sammy. Yes, I am.
0: Okay, how can we pray for you tonight?
3: Oh, I want to ask prayer for my grandson. He just graduated out of high school. He's running with the wrong crowd.
0: Oh, my.
3: He OD'd. hanging out in McArthur Park.

0: He's on drugs real bad.
1: Oh.
0: And we want to pray that demon up out of him, take the taste out of his mouth for drugs. I need to get him in a drug rehab for EOD.
1: Yeah. What's his name? What's his first name, Bridget?
0: His name is Atlanta King Scott.
1: Oh, Lord. What's his first name?
0: Atlanta, like the city of Atlanta.
1: Oh, Father, we lift up Atlanta to you, Lord. Not the city, but the man, the young man, Lord. Lord, I don't know where he is tonight, but you see him right now. Let your eyes and your gaze be upon him, Lord. Let your protection be upon him, Lord. And touch him, Lord, that you would just release him, Lord. Lord, save him from from this drug addiction. Save him, Lord, from the wrong people that he's hanging around with, Lord.
0: Yes, Lord.
1: Get him out of MacArthur Park and into the home,
0: Lord.
1: And then into church, Lord. Put a desire in his heart, Lord, to get rid of the drugs, to be free from drugs, and to be a useful part of the community and the church. Lord, give him a life. Lord, give him
0: life.
1: Give him life in Christ. Give him life in his family, Lord. Give him future. Lord, I pray Jeremiah 29:11 over Atlanta, that you know the plans you have for him. Plans to give him a future and a hope, and not to cause calamity, Lord, but to bless him, Lord, and to give him a future and a hope in you.
0: Yes, Lord.
1: Reveal your plans and conduct your plans for Atlanta's life. I pray in Jesus' name. Amen.
0: Jesus' name. Amen. Have to get him in a drug program. He should stop going to church and start running with the wrong people.
1: Yeah. Well, if you need help with a drug program, there are many resources available. One number you could call is 1-800-NEW-LIFE.
0: And New Life.
1: 1-800-NEW-LIFE. And they can recommend a drug program in your area.
0: Okay. Thank you, Pastor.
1: All right, Bridget.
0: Thank you very much.
1: God bless.
0: Good night. Bye-bye.
1: Okay, you're listening to the Gypsy Christian Hour. We've got we got 13 minutes left in the program. So if you need prayer, or if you know somebody needs prayer, you need to call in now. 888-995-5552. If you got a question, call in, and we'll see if we can find the answer to your question. 888-995-5552. Let's go to our next caller, and we're going to talk to David. Hey, David, you're on the Gypsy Christian Hour.
2: Hey, Simon, how you been?
1: Been good, David. How you been?
2: It's been a while.
1: Yeah, how's your health?
2: Oh, it's up and down right now. I just need prayer for that. So that's why I called. And things have changed a lot. You know, we sold the house when my mom passed, you know, in April. So I had to move. And so God put me somewhere else, but I'm where I'm at. And, right now.
1: Where are you living now, David? What city?
2: Montclair.
1: Oh, okay. All right. That's a good area. That's not bad.
2: You're renting a room out. And so we got some money from the house, so financially I'm okay. But I'm really lonely still because I don't have a mate. And
1: have you found a church? Are you still going to church? Same church or different church?
2: Yeah, I'm attending Calvary Chapel in Chino Valley. It's in the city of Chino Valley.
1: Okay.
2: So there's two of them, but the one I go to is in Chino Valley.
1: I know Jack Hibbs is out there, and I know Raul Reese is out there in that area.
2: Yeah, there's a different pastor that I see there. But I just need to meet somebody because, you know, I'm a lonely person, and I'm just asking somebody to come that brings somebody to me.
1: The Lord, you said to Adam, it's not good for him to be alone. And David's feeling the same way, Lord. So I'm asking, Father, that you would bring somebody into his life, that you would lead him to the person, Lord, that he would have a relationship with, and hopefully that there would be a marriage. So, Lord, I pray for David that you'd bring somebody into his life, Lord, that would be a helpmate to him, and that he would be, Lord, the protector and provider for her. So I pray that you bless him, Lord, in that way. Also, Lord, in his health, whatever is going on in his health, Lord, I just pray total and complete healing upon David. Lord, from the crown of his head to the soles of his feet, Lord, that he would be in perfect health in Jesus' name. Amen.
2: Thank you, Jesus. Thank you, Lord. I have a question. I was just wondering, it's kind of weird, but you know how we all have to stand before Christ when we die? And,
1: right.
2: And they say that one person dies every minute, or, you know, people die every second.
1: Yeah.
2: How is it that God's able to judge so many people at once? Once they all die?
1: Well, you know something, David? I've thought about that, of something like that. I always wondered, all the billions of people that are on the earth, and how many people are praying to the Lord at the same time? How does he hear every prayer, at the same time, and answer them at the same time? You know what I'm saying?
2: Yeah.
1: I mean, there are billions, there's literally millions of people praying to Jesus 24 hours a day. And he hears them all, and he answers them all. And somebody told me, and I was amazed at this, if man can make a satellite to receive millions and millions of requests for GPS at the same time and give out so much information at the same time, if man can build a satellite to do that, why can't the God of the universe, who lives in eternity, who has no beginning, no end, do even more than that? You understand what I'm saying?
2: Yeah.
1: Man has the technology to build satellites to do millions and millions of tasks per second. Computers, internet. Look at all the people that are on the internet at the same time looking and doing and whatever they're doing. And these tasks and these things are all done by the creation of man. Well, God can do abundantly, exceedingly beyond that. How does he do it? We don't know, but he does it. He's able to judge whoever passes away. You know, he's able to be with all the people that pass away, that come into his presence, you know, and he is amazing, to say the least. You know, and amazing isn't a great, good enough word. We're in awe of God.
2: Yeah.
1: Okay, David?
2: Yeah, I was just thinking like of a huge line, you know, waiting to be where he goes.
1: Well,
2: but I don't know if that's going
1: to
2: happen.
1: To be absent from the bodies, to be with the Lord, and we'll all stand before him. God bless, David. Got to go.
2: Yeah. All right. Thank you. God bless you.
1: Okay, let's see if we get to two more calls quickly. Carol, you're on the Gypsy Christian Hour.
3: Yes, hi. Hi, Pastor. How are you?
1: How can I pray for you? We're down to a couple minutes.
3: I know. I need you to pray for Elena, my niece. She has a blood disorder, and pray for her to get better. Pray for God to heal her.
1: Well, Lord, we pray for Elena, Father. We just lift her up before you, Lord. I know that you love her because you died on the cross for her, Lord. So as you heal her soul, as you heal her soul, Lord, heal her body in Jesus' name. Amen. Amen. God bless you, Carol.
3: God bless you, too. I called in late. Next time I'll call.
1: That's okay. Call in early.
3: The phone was busy.
1: Well, God bless you. Thank you. Thank you for being patient. Let's get one more call, and let's talk to Kathy. Hi, Kathy. You're on the Gypsy Christian Hour. How can we pray for you?
4: Hi. Thank you, Pastor. Yes, I was requesting for a prayer for anxiety and stress on the job and an overbearing boss on the job.
1: Well, this,
4: and I'm just praying for relief and a real move of God.
1: Well, the scripture I quoted is perfect for you. I want you to read Ephesians 4, I'm sorry, Ephesians 4, the fourth verse to the seventh verse. It says, rejoice in the Lord always. Again, I will say rejoice. Let your gentle spirit be known to all men. Here it is. The Lord is near. Be anxious. Be anxious for nothing, but in everything, by prayer and supplication, with thanksgiving, let your requests be made known to God. And look what's going to happen if you do that. The peace of God, the peace of God which surpasses all understanding, will guard your heart and your minds in Christ Jesus. So, Father, I pray this prayer over Kathy, Lord, that you would guard her heart and her mind, Lord, with beyond comprehension, Lord, with your peace, Father. Give her the relief of fear, the relief of anxiety, and just bless her, Lord, in Jesus' name. Amen.
3: Thank you so much.
1: God bless you, Kathy.
3: God bless you as well. Thank you.
1: Sorry, I had to cut her off there. We're running way. How much time do we have left, Brandon? Well, we got a minute left, so let's take one more call and talk to Nancy quick. Hi, Nancy. You're on the Gypsy Christian Hour.
5: Hi.
1: Hi. Yeah, I can hear you.
5: Oh, sorry. I'm driving. Okay. The reason why I'm calling is because I feel like there's been, like, a generational curse in my family.
1: Are you a born-again Christian, Nancy?
5: Am I what?
1: Are you a born again? Shut off your radio, Nancy. Are you a born-again Christian?
5: Yes, I am.
1: Okay, well, if you're saved, then you are protected from any type of generational curse. There are no generational curses for those who are saved. I don't believe there are generational curses at all. There's nothing that's transferred from father to son or from mother to daughter because God has broken all those things. Father, I pray for Nancy, Lord, that you would relieve her, Lord, of the fear of generational curses, to know that your protection is upon her, to know that your salvation is upon her, that she's saved and safe in Christ Jesus, Lord, that she's a new creation and that there's nothing that could come against her. Greater is he who is in me than he who is in the world. The Holy Spirit is living within her, Lord, and you're greater than anything else. The Holy Spirit is greater than any other power in the universe. So give her the release of knowing that she is saved and protected in Jesus' name. Amen. God bless you, Nancy, and be assured that you are safe. Amen. Well, that hour went by really quick, but as you can hear the music in the background, we are out of time for this edition of the Gypsy Christian Hour. God willing, we'll be back with you soon. God bless you and good night.

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4: I just have this neat memory of Dolly. I worked for the studio that did 9 to 5, and at the premiere reception, I was in the one of the back tables, and she just worked the room, and she came to the back, and she said, "This must be the secretarial tool back here." And she had a plate in her hand, and she just sat at the table and just ate with us. It was really, really nice memory.
3: Those things mean a lot, don't they?
4: They sure do.
3: Most of us are not going to be famous like Dolly Parton. We're not going to have that many people that we might influence in our life. But when we stand before Jesus, I think he's going to talk to us about the people that he did put in our life. Because you are a celebrity for a small number of people who know you the way some people know Dolly Parton, where it's more than just an impression. It's this is who this person really was behind the scenes when the cameras are off, the way they are at home, the way they are at work, the way they are everywhere else. And that's where our testimony really makes a big difference.
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2: Good morning, it's Josh Donovan. 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
8: When we praise God for all the goodness, for all the blessing, for all the healing, for the great things that he has done, do you know that when we praise God, we are not equal? And so when I say we're not equal, we are not equal to the amount of blessing God has poured unto us. When we bless him with our verbal mouth, God is satisfied. And when we bless him by blessing the poor, God is satisfied. And so we can give God the blessing in so many ways, but I will remind you today that our blessing to God is not close to the blessing God has poured upon us. And so what can we say today? What can we give God the praise for today? We can praise him more and more. We can praise him in the sanctuary. We can praise him when we're sitting in our living room. We can praise him in a job. We can praise God any place, anytime. Paul said, "I praise God all day long." And you would say, how can you praise him all day long? Doesn't he have to go to work? Doesn't he have to walk? You know, in your heart, you can be present with God because he is present with you. And so, brothers and sisters, I know some people get tired and weary. The Bible says, do not be tired or weary in well-doing, because at the end, we shall reap a harvest, a reward. And so we are not told to faint. Jesus often got away to the mountaintop because he was tired. He wasn't tired of God. He was tired of this old world. And so we should get tired of the world, but not tired of serving and praising a holy and righteous God, realizing that even when we are at our best, it falls far short of the glory of God. And so God has to add a little bit of a pump up. That's right. He has to pump up our praise and just make it greater in order for it to match his glory, his praise, and his giving. And so, brothers and sisters, what type of people should we be? We should be all about giving God the glory. And so today, I just want to go over how to give God the glory. And the best way to give God the glory is to say, thank you, God. Thank you. You know, you may be going through some things, and I'm praying for people who have cancer. I'm praying for people who are just being separated and divorced. I'm praying for people who have so many problems in their life. And maybe that's you. We pray for so many people through this radio broadcast who have been experiencing all the troubles that most of us would really have difficulty giving praise to God when we're in a wheelchair or when we're deaf or when we lost our sight. And so when we go through some things, often God is judged. And I'm not saying don't judge God, but I am saying judge righteously. And if you judge righteously, you only have two or three words to say. And that is, God be merciful to me, a sinner. And I don't care what type of robe you're wearing on Sunday morning. I don't care what your title that man has given you. And or maybe even the title that God has given you. The Bible is full of all kind of people with all kind of titles who did not live up to that title. King David was given the title a man after God's own heart. And he should have said a king after God's own heart. But King David failed miserably. And so you would say, since King David committed adultery, which I don't know how many of you are guilty. Do not have to say ouch. King David lied. I don't know how many of you are guilty of lying. I'll say ouch to that one. King David even committed murder when he stole someone's wife. And I don't know about you, but in my book, that is somebody who I would not want to hang around with. I can't even see murdering somebody, let alone murdering them for their wife. And of course, in America, he would see jail time, except if he was not the president or the king. I'm not going to say anything about the current crimes that the presidents can now do. However, think about what you would judge King David's punishment to be. And then think about when God said, I have put your sins away. And so you begin to understand that King David, or should we just go back to David, had a lot of things to thank God for. Now, brothers and sisters, you may not have committed murder. You may not have committed adultery. You may not have been a liar. But let me remind you that one sin is enough to put you into hell. And before you discount that one sin, I need to remind you that that is exactly what happened to the angels. Their one sin caused them to now be kicked out of heaven and to suffer the pain of a fiery hell that God made for them. And so not only should the angels be in hell, but because you are guilty of much more than one sin, how many would raise their hands at saying you've committed or in this last week 100 sins? How many would say 200? How many would say 1,000 in this week or month alone? And then combine that with how many ever years you've been on earth, and your sins probably far outnumber the population of the world. And contrast that with the one sin of the angels, and that was in rebellion to the truth of God. And the angels didn't commit adultery. The angels didn't, the Bible does say the devil is the father of murders. And I don't know if that just refers to the murdering of humans. I don't know how that works in the heavenly realms. However, you and I have no ground to stand on when we stand in the presence of a holy and righteous God, other than the fact that a holy and righteous God has declared us innocent, not guilty of the sins that we are guilty of. And the devil says, that's no fair because we only committed one, and look, these guys are committing them left and right. And you think the devil is not the accuser of the brethren? Well, that's his number one fun job, is to accuse you and me day and night in front of a holy and righteous God. You and I pray to God to praise him, to glorify him. That is when we pray, and of course, we should pray very, very often. But the devil stands before God to bring accusation for the stupid things, and I'm going to say stupid, I'm sorry if I offend you, but when we sin, we are not being very intelligent. When we sin against a God who loves us, a God who paid the ultimate price by doing something that seems to be well beyond what was necessary in sending his son, Jesus Christ, to die for you and me on that cross. But God deemed it what is needed to happen. Jesus Christ even declared, God, you have another way. Surely you can spare me from going to the cross. And God's answer was, my son, you will go to the cross. And so here we are, even a little bit of understanding, but not really comprehending what type of God we serve, what type of love we have received. Even the most wicked, vilest man, who we could even compare to David, has an opportunity like David has to enter into the pearly gates, eternal life. Forgiveness of sin is the greatest thing that we have been given, which allows us to enter into eternal life, and we really, really, really do not even realize the opportunity that God has given to us. And so, as you stand in your flesh, think about why you should give God the praise. Also, think about why God deserves the glory and the praise that you can give him. And then to top it off, think of what you are doing or have done or even intend to do to even a microscopic decimeter close to God in giving him praise. And so we can praise him with our lips, we can praise him with our love, we can praise him with our sacrifice, and I submit to you that God would love to see you praise him with your love. God would love to see you do something great for him. And if you heard me before, each day I challenge you to do something great for God. And so some people might interpret that to mean that you will take a sword and storm the Capitol and declare that God reigns in America. And so the disciples wanted to show love for God by standing up and fighting for him. Jesus said, whatever you need to do, sell what you have and buy a sword. And when he said that, one of the disciples said, here are two swords right here. And so I will submit to you, they had already planned that if anybody would attack them, that they were ready to do physical battle to defend Jesus. Or else, why would they have two swords already at the ready? So when Jesus told them to sell and buy a sword, they already had it on their presence. It's like carrying an Uzi. And so why would you carry an Uzi when you go preach the gospel? Some people consider that wise and intelligent and giving God the glory. However, when the time came for them to use the sword, when they were under a physical attack, when the soldiers that were sent from the high priest, in other words, the attack did not come from the Romans, the attack did not come from the soldiers, the attack came, as it usually will, from people who are thinking they are doing God a service. And the reason they think they're doing God a service, because they are doing things that truly benefit them. Jesus' greatest enemies were those in the priesthood, or should we say those in the pastorate, or should we say those who are leaders of denominations. If you look at it, it is the same situation. If you say, well, the leaders of our political situations, and today, I don't know if you listen to this, maybe 100 years, maybe it'll be different political divisions, but the scribes and Pharisees fit neatly into the descriptions of the Democrats and Republicans. And so, brothers and sisters, you may favor one party over another, because just like in Jesus' days, the Pharisees were much, much more religious than the Sadducees. Paul was a Pharisee. And it doesn't really mention too many people who are Sadducees, because the Sadducees did not believe in the resurrection from dead, from life and fleshly into life in spiritual. And so they had many teachings that were not biblically based. However, the Pharisees, they believed in angels, they believed in life after death. Basically, their doctrine was much, much more holy than those of the Sadducees. And so I will tip my hat towards the Republican Party, for they have a foundation of religious beliefs. They disagree with abortion. They disagree with people changing sexes. And I applaud them for that. However, there seems to be a lack of concern for the truly poor. And so some would argue and say, well, we do this and we do that, and that is great. However, does it meet the Jesus standard? And there we will take a look. But you and I should not be subject to political parties. We may vote in that line because it is okay to vote. However, our political party is the same as our religious party, and that would be the God party. And I will tell you from the scriptures in 1 Corinthians chapter 13, if you haven't read it in a while, then read what it says about love. Or if you understood the story of the Good Samaritan, where Jesus tells us the story, and probably I believe it to be true, about the Samaritan who did God's will over above the priests and the scribes and those religious leaders who will put on a good show on Sunday morning. But when the rubber hit the road and they had an opportunity to show God's love, they failed to do it. And so today, if we will judge any type of religious activity, political activity, ethnic activities, kingdom activities, you know, we have a lot of things that we are a part of. But the number one thing to be a part of is the kingdom of God above all others. And so when we compromise, which I hope you understand, the devil is not really the God of opposition. He is the king of compromise. He's the king of father of lies, and he's the father of so many bad things. And so he easily knows how to go after the desires of your heart, the pride of life, the pride in money, the lust for material things, sexual appetites, all those things he will lead you to do against the kingdom of God. Truly, we have a number of pastors who would agree that they have committed adultery, probably a whole lot more than have been put on the spotlight. Truly, we have a number of widows and orphans in our community who receive very little attention. In Malachi chapter 4, God says, take care of the widows and orphans. And should I remind you that we have a whole bunch of senior citizens' homes, we have a whole bunch of units where those who are seniors and can no longer take care of themselves are all around, even the richest and the poorest churches. And if I can take a look into your church, would I see you actually ministering, blessing, helping those widows and orphans who are in your ability to reach out to? And to, I think, the shame of the American church, I think we are doing at the best a minimal effort to take care to give God the praises through the love that we have an opportunity to show. And so you ask me, why the church being so rich? Why the church having so much? Why our pastors and our churches are full of abundance, and yet we fail to even come close to obeying the word of God when Jesus said, take care of those who are poor, take care of those who are being chastised, take care of aliens, aka foreigners. And so we, through our political parties, often give the party more power than what we give Jesus. And I'm not necessarily saying disband political powers, because they will always be basically serving the wills of mankind and basically serving the devil's will. But again, I'm not saying get rid of them. I'm saying make sure that the number one party in your life is God's party. And when the issues of either the Democrats, who are, in my opinion, much more concerned about the poor and needy, and that's why a lot of folks hate them, because they don't want them taking their money and give it to some good-for-nothing lazy bum. And I kind of sympathize with you on that. However, let's make sure that the scriptures, when you say lazy bum, that you have scriptural backup. And, of course, there is scriptural backup about the lazy man found all over the books of Proverbs. However, the book of love is greater than trying to do justice to the lazy people and keep them away from your money or keep them away from political power. And so I wonder sometimes when we say God and country, what really are we saying? Because God says God and love for the poor, love and obedience, God and doing things that are the benefit of others more so than the benefit of yourself. And so we need to be about, and hear me clearly, we need to be about our Father's business. And so we take a great amount of pride in this country, as well as we should, because obviously we are blessed well beyond what we deserve. And so sometimes many people reconcile, well, how can a country that has done so many bad things be lifted up by God? And so many people say, well, we haven't done anything bad. And I think if we just sit and think about it, this country has done tremendously amount of bad things. And so many people say, well, this country is not blessed by God and is cursed. However, that is an obvious fallacy also, because every nation God judges for good or bad. However, we don't necessarily need to boast and brag, because we have Nebuchadnezzar, who was the ruler of the entire earth. Not necessarily because he was a good king, not really even necessarily because he was holy. He was the king of the entire earth simply because God said, I will raise him up. And so when he attacked Jerusalem, was he holier than Jerusalem? Of course not. Did he follow God more than those in Jerusalem? Not by any means. The scripture simply says that God will often use those who are not holy in order to be a blessing by reigning in the sins of the holy. And I know it doesn't make sense to you that God would use an unholy nation to chastise and bring into subjection a holy nation. But God is not concerned as much about this life. Don't get me wrong, God has promised us a great life. However, God is much more concerned about your eternal life. Else, why would the richest people in the world typically be those who do not give God the praise that he is due? There are a lot of people in this great American nation of ours who should be the wealthiest people in the planet, but they are not. They're not even the wealthiest people, sometimes in their own church. And you say, why did not God bless them with superior wealth? Well, I'll tell you a little secret. They shall be blessed with a superior wealth, however, not in this lifetime. Jesus took particular note of the widow women who gave 2 pence into the offering. And it kind of blew my wig when he said, she gave more than all the others. And so you were looking at me and I'm looking at you. Jesus, she only gave 2 pence or 2 pennies. Or maybe 50 cents, or maybe $2. That's how inflation works, my friend. However, God is looking at you, and you think God does not know how much you've given into the offering? You know, God doesn't necessarily need to have ledgers to show who gives the most, because God has a different way of looking at the things that we do that is different from the way man looks at you. You walk into a church and you will say, well, the most holiest person here may be the pastor. And God will walk into that same church and he'll say the most holiest person here is the janitor. And so you and I need to always remember that what man values is not the same system of a holy and righteous God who not only looks at what's in the hand of giving, but more specifically, looks at what's in the heart of giving. And if you think they're equal, they are not. If you think everybody stands before God in an equal level, we do not. Everybody has the opportunity. However, we are going to be, and I know we don't like to use this word, but we need to bring it out at this point. We are going to be judged by a lot of different factors that you and I are probably not even aware is on the judgment list. And we have no excuse because the Word of God is living, powerful, and active. And so we only choose to do the things that will bring us praise of men. We only choose to obey the Scripture that will bring us good and blessings from the hands of men, because the men can bless. Even the devil can bring blessing. However, we need to remember 100% of the Scriptures, and I often refer to them as the dark side of the Bible, not because it is dark, but because it never really, truly sees the light of day in most of our churches. And so today, we want to go over some of the things, and unfortunately, we're not going to hit most of them because there are just so many ways that God's judgment will not match the judgment of man. And you and I need to be particular attention to when God says he is looking, judging, and will bring blessing or punishment to those who either obey what we often consider minuscule commandments, but God considers great commandments. And so today we're talking about, where are you in the kingdom of God? Many of us think we're high and lifted up when we're actually at the low bottom of the totem pole. And sometimes, because we have wealth, we assume that we are blessed of God. We think our nation, that is the wealthiest nation, has received wealth, and we are at the top, and we are the greatest, and we are the best. However, Nebuchadnezzar said the same thing about Babylon. Babylon is the wealthiest. Babylon is the strongest. Babylon is the greatest. And so he was, while he was patting himself on the back about how much he was blessed, God told him, well, Nebuchadnezzar, it's about time for me to bring you down. And so when you hear anybody brag about how great, any nation say about how strong, any entity brag about how smart, I mean, we do a lot of this stuff, but let me remind you that none of that will please the holy and righteous God, who is specializing in bringing humility to those who think they're all that in a bag of chips. And I always teach that God has a university of humility. And if you want to get be a part and enrolled in a university of humbleness, just keep saying how great you are, how smart you are, how your country is so great, how your business is so great, how your family is so great, how your children are so great, how your church is so great. And watch if you do not get enrolled in the university of humble. And so we need to give glory and honor to God in all things. If you have a great nation, you should say, God, we thank you for all the blessings, but Lord, help this great nation not just be great in power and might, but be great in helping poor, be great in helping nations who are less fortunate and probably even less blessed. Help us to be great in the things that you consider great. Help us to show love. And I will admit that when a great nation wants to be greater, they will forget about their swords. They'll forget about their guns. And like Jesus said, they will understand that it is God who provides protection. It is God who provides the financial blessings. Oh, we go through the motions, but at the end of the day, it is God who's the greatest army, the greatest economic advisor, the greatest healer, the greatest giver of peace and joy that you can imagine. And so, what is our response to praising a holy and righteous God who has given us his word in abundance if we choose to obey it? He has given us the opportunity to make the sacrifice of the simple things. And the biggest sacrifice is to sacrifice our praise, because if we do not praise God sufficiently, Jesus said the rocks will cry out and there will be a great reconciliation, because God shall be the great judge. And you need to make sure that the things that are important to God are important to you, an integral part of your everyday life. Sure, some people can praise God on Sunday morning, and then there's a definitely cricket sound because nothing's going up to God of any type of praise until the next Sunday. And I will tell you, that is extremely short-sighted. So give God the praise. Do something great. And the greatest thing you can do is not preach to 10,000. The greatest thing you can do is not give $5 million. The greatest thing you can do is not do things to show how smart and intelligent or whatever, or politically powerful or all those things. The greatest thing you can do is to love his children with mercy and love. And that's, my friend, when you stand before a holy and righteous God, and he will say, well done, good and faithful servant. And so, the opportunity is in our hands to be a blessing beyond what you can even imagine. So go out, be strong, be bold, be courageous, because the Lord our God is holy, righteous, and just.

Well, a very good hallelujah. And to add to that, a very hearty praise the Lord. Amen. And do you know today is such a great day to give God the glory for the things that he has done in your life? To give God the glory because he said, don't worry about tomorrow because sufficient is today. And sometimes we like to plan and put things into place and all these other great and intelligent things. However, today is a great day to praise God. And so you got to kind of put yourself in God's steps. You know, all the things that you and I worry about, I have a feeling that God doesn't really worry about them. And so I have a great deal of friends. I have a great deal of associates. And more importantly, I have a great deal of myself that tends to worry about things that I should not be worrying about. And so, brothers and sisters, what's in your wallet today? Oh, I took that from that commercial. what's in your heart today? What are the things that have you worried, bound up? You're getting all kind of bad things happen to your body. Worry is a great disease that is alive and well in the church today. And so as we walk with a God who's totally amazing, as we serve a God who says, I want to take away all your fears, all your worries, all the things that you really don't need to pack with you. And so why don't we strive to get rid of worry? We should ban it out of our lives. We should ban it out of our pocketbooks. We should ban it off the things that influences our life. As I share this little secret before we go into our topic today, worry is probably one of the worst sins that we do. And I'll say, Minister Greg Bynum, that happens to be my name. If I Minister Greg Bynum, and I having a great time serving God. But I have an even better time trying to unpack worry. It likes to attach itself to my day. And you just ban it. Say, okay, Mr. Worry, you're not going to come in here today. Jesus says, worry about the things of today, for tomorrow has enough problems of its own. And to that I say a big amen, as I put worry in its place. And so today we have such a great amount of things. I mean, our God has just given us so many great and precious promises. And so today, friend of mine, let's go over the promises of God and let's unpack the things that don't bring us closer to God,

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3: Blessings that you have been pouring into the church. And so the first things we need to do, coming from an accountant who, you know, I could count the different things in your life. I could count how many, how much gold and silver and gold. I can count how many cars or how many houses. You know, there are a lot of ways to count the things of this earth. But the first thing to riches is to understand what are the true riches. Everything that shines is not gold. Everything that has a value on this particular time will all be temporary. And so, brothers and sisters, why don't we put our hearts and our minds on things that will last a whole lot longer than this short time on earth? And so we love when we go to church, and I remember I've been to so many churches. And so the subject most of the time is get your stuff back. You know, that's a cute little line that's been around for probably 15 or 20 years. Get your stuff back. And if I could tell you about the riches, I would say basically you're asking for to get your junk back. That's right. The things that you love are mostly junk. And you say, what do you mean junk? I mean, this stuff is great. I mean, everybody wants the money. Everybody wants to be rich. Everybody wants the million or, man, I can't believe it's $2 million houses. I mean, I understand that. And I'm not too far behind you. However, what does the word say? And so in order to figure out what the word says, we have to go into the dark side of the Bible. And you say, what? The dark side of the Bible? And I'm not talking about dark because it's evil. I'm basically saying the dark side of the Bible because some kind of way it very, very seldom makes it to the light of day in our churches. And so we'll talk about getting your stuff back, which I interpret is get your junk back. And if I could share a little secret with you, the devil didn't steal your stuff. The devil, what's he going to do with all your stuff? You know, he's probably saying, here, take your stuff back because I got all this stuff stored up everywhere. And so he loves it when we want our temporary blessings more so than our eternal blessings. And so let's go into the scriptures that produce eternal blessings, because I believe that's where the value lies for you and me. And of course, as Jesus explained to the rich man who came to him and said, you know, I have been keeping the law. I have been keeping the word. I've kept the Ten Commandments. You know, I'm kind of like an awesome young man of God. And if you compare him to my life, he probably is 20, 30 times better. I have had my share. However, he was very confused on how to be rich. And so he believed that when Jesus told him to sell everything you have, give to the poor, and come follow me. And in his heart, that was probably close to blasphemy, because we ain't doing that. We're not going to sell and give to those lazy people and come follow you, Jesus, preaching. I'm way, way, way too rich for that. And so as we reason together, that is the attitude of the majority of folks who are destined to inherit eternal life. In the decades that I've been in church, in the decades that I've been behind the scenes in some of the most powerful denominations, in the decades

0: that I've seen some really mighty men of God. Most of them had a very interesting attitude towards temporary riches. And so today, brothers and sisters, let's unfurl the dark side of the Bible that doesn't seem to get the most teaching because we love the, I'm not going to say itching ears. That's a Bible term. And we got too much to go on for to make you want to throw stones at me. But anyway, let's go to what the Word says and let's see how Jesus could make that statement. And the rich man and many of you and I not be aware of what God says is blessings. So let's go to Luke chapter 16, verses 15. And that is an amazing scripture. When you read it, it's like, wow, I can't believe that this is what's in the Word. And so Luke chapter 16, 15 says, you are those who justify yourselves before men. Well, I resemble that remark. I will always, when I'm criticized, 9 times out of 10, I will find a way to say, well, this is why I did this and this is why I did that. And you probably do the same thing. So I feel like I'm in good company. And so the Word goes on to say, for that which is highly esteemed among men, and I can think of a lot of things that are highly esteemed. And again, we're talking Luke chapter 16, verse 15. For those that is highly esteemed among men is abomination in the sight of God. And so Jesus was in the boat and the great storm came up and his disciples were fearful that the boat was going to capsize and they were going to drown. And so that scripture kind of hits me that way. I don't know about you, but that's a big wake-up call for me, that the things that I highly esteem is abomination to God. And like I said a little earlier, I love to justify the things I do. I've heard a great pastor kind of explain that verse. And of course, he was, really great man of God who teaches some really wonderful things. However, I am challenging on what is an abomination to God. And if you know abomination, that's a terrible word for God to say. However, it makes you and me want to examine what are the things that I highly esteem. And so I'll be the first to admit that I love my Tesla. For a while there, I was thinking about how can I get that Tesla into heaven? Maybe there'd be like a loophole somewhere. But now I'm kind of to the point where no, the Tesla is not going to go to heaven with me because it's going to be in that great pile of junk. And so I love my house. I love my, how much my salary is. You know, I'm a pretty easygoing guy. However, if it's an abomination because I esteem it so highly, then I need to be careful. And I don't know how much time we're going to talk about the biggest abomination that is in every one of our lives. Well, maybe not everyone, but a good 95%. And that is the original sin that we carry with us every single day. And it loves to pop up when we least expect. And so you say, what sin is that? Is it lust or is it pride or is it what's the other, some of the other sins? Well, there's a whole bunch of them, but it is the word pride. And it, sometimes it amazes me how quickly it pops up when I'm not even thinking about it. Pride of life, pride of the things I own, pride of what people say good about me, hate when people say bad about me. Even if it's the truth, we really don't want to hear bad things. And so the things that I esteem are, but the Lord says, abomination. So how do we clean up our act? We do a great deal of preaching of getting your junk back in church, but we kind of want to maybe want to tweak that a little bit. Let's go to Matthew chapter 5, verse 44. But I say unto you, love your enemies, bless them that curse you, do good to them that hate you. Now, I ain't going to say that's an abomination scripture, but it sure is a crazy one, because I will confess, I do not want to love my enemies. And so that's something that I'm trying to practice every single day. And so when he says, love your enemies, bless them that curse you, I will tell you who will shine like the stars in heaven. Those who keep that little scripture more so than those that are, have great wealth, more so than those who preach the word, more so than those who have all kind of giftings, because the, what's going to happen is those prophets, the Bible says, is going to do away. There will be no prophecies in the kingdom. And you might say, well, I have faith to move mountains and I have faith to believe. And you know what? Faith is also going to be done away with, because there won't be no faith to move mountains as we see our Lord and Savior face to face. And to the shock of some of you, I know you love your spouse and you guys have done many decades of wonderful things, but they will not be your spouse in a few years. So you're starting to see the picture. What will follow you into the pearly gates?
1: 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Good morning, it's Josh Donovan, and KKLA has Thankful Thursday, where you tell us why your Christian school principal and their office staff, or your church pastor and their staff, should receive a free lunch from Arctic Hotspot Bakery, Cafe, and Catering in Boyle Heights. 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
2: When we enroll a student, it's not just about that one child. It's about the whole family, the extended family, siblings, parents, grandparents, sometimes aunts and uncles. 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And so it's truly a time where we can minister to them, encourage them, pointing to God. I personally don't see myself as a leader, and so I was surprised that I was asked for this position. But when I was asked, I had to think back to how God had led me from my very first job till now, that I never actually found a job and applied for it. It was every time somebody came and asked me. And once again, I felt like it was God asking me to fill this position, and so out of obedience.
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7: Near the end of the Revolutionary War, George Washington received a letter from one of his own officers. Colonel Louis Nicola suggested that America might be better served by a monarchy, with Washington himself as king. Washington firmly rejected the idea. He had spent years leading Americans in a fight for independence from a monarchy. He would not see that victory end with America creating a king of its own. He understood that the cause of the revolution was greater than any one man. His example reminds us that power can be offered, earned, or taken. But character determines whether we use it for ourselves or remain faithful to something greater.
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9: Hi, I'm Mark Finley with Hope Lives 365. When Shadrach, Meshach, and Abednego would not bow down to the golden image that Nebuchadnezzar set up, they were thrown into a burning fiery furnace. Now get this, a universal world leader, Nebuchadnezzar, has a universal decree that anyone that would not bow down would be thrown into the fire. Here is a death decree. Why wouldn't they bow down? It was a violation of the commandments of God. They were thrown into the furnace, burning fiery furnace. Nebuchadnezzar looks in there, and he sees not three men, but verse 25, Daniel 3, I see four men loose walking in the midst. The form of the fourth is like the Son of God. Jesus Christ protected his people in that crisis, and he protects his people today in every crisis.
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11: When there are church discipline issues or people who are just really out of line in church, at some point you got to be done. 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So there's always this notion here of the Lord is patient with us. He wants us to come to repentance. When we do everything we can to push him away. But at some point, he's done. Is there something that says to you, hey, you know what? 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
15: Hello. Hallelujah. Welcome to Jesus Moments and His Love is Everlasting with me, Dr. PJ. I'm so glad that you're here. I'm so glad that you decided to join us. And we're just elated every single week that we get an opportunity to come on board and preach the name of Jesus. These are Jesus Moments. And this show is about Jesus. We're here to preach the name of Jesus. Jesus, Jesus, Jesus. That's all we want to preach on this show. And so I'm so glad that you have decided to come on board and tune in to this show. Every week we have a broadcast. You just have to find it on your local channel, your radio station, and we're just delighted to come in, preach the word of the Lord to you. And we want to continue preaching. We want to continue with the show. We want to continue to nourish you, encourage you, and lift you up in your daily struggles as you go forward. But you have to know that we have a champion, that we have a defender, and that we have someone who is rooting for us and who is intersecting all of the challenges and all of the grievances and things that are coming against us. And he is going before us to make the path, the crooked path, straight. And so I'm so glad that you have decided to join our program. Thank you once again for joining the program. And Jesus Moments is just about that, talking about Jesus. 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It allows us to show the preeminence of Jesus in all, through all, and in all. 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We want to continue to elevate the name of Jesus and to praise Jesus and to bless Jesus. We want to give recognition to the Father, Son, and Holy Ghost, because there's so many other things that are going on in the world that are coming against those biblical truths. And so I want to make sure that biblical truth are clearly seen and clearly delineated in this program. We bless the Father, we bless the Son, and we bless the Holy Ghost. And the three are one. And so Jesus is the Son of God. And Jesus is the reason why we are on this broadcast. To let you know what he did for you and me on Calvary. And to let you know that he's coming back. And to let you know that he loves us. And no other religion talks about a God that loves its creation. No other religion talks about us in such a loving way. And no other religion redeems us with his own blood. Think about that for a minute. Jesus loved us so much that he came to earth to redeem us. John 3:16, for God so loved the world that he gave his only begotten Son, that whosoever believe in him shall have everlasting life. Think about that. And I am so blessed by that. And I am so delighted by that. I want to pray right now for those who are going through hardship. And pray for those who are not believers, and pray for those who are seeking, and pray for those who are not sure if this is right for them. And I want to pray for believers also, that they may continue to gain strength and continue to believe even more and pray for even greater things. Jesus himself said that we, those to come, will pray for even greater things. And I believe that. The Bible instructs us in Matthew 5, 6, and 7 with the beatitude that we need to knock, we need to seek, and we need to ask. And so I believe that we need to do that in our prayer. And of course, the Lord instructed us. The Lord himself instructed us how to pray, because the disciples asked Jesus, how should we pray? And Jesus said, you need to pray in your prayer closet. So we need to have a prayer closet in solitude, not so that other people can see us praying, but privately praying. And then we need to, Jesus instructed us on what the prayer should look like. He gave us the directions. And so I'd like to take this moment, if you would allow me, to pray with you the Our Father, because Jesus instructed us to do so. And here it is. It says, Our Father, who art in heaven, hallowed be thy name. Thy kingdom come, thy will be done on earth as it is in heaven. Give us this day our daily bread, and forgive us our trespasses as we forgive those who trespass against us. Lead us not into temptation, but deliver us from evil. For thine is the kingdom, the power, the glory, forever and ever. Amen. So here we see that Jesus taught us how to pray. And so we need to pray. We need to ask and seek. And we need to search, and we will find. And so praying is important. So allow me to pray. I will pray now. Father, I come to you in the name of Jesus, praying for those believers that are listening to the program, praying for those who are new believers, praying for those who are not a believer of Jesus, but are searching, are hurting, and are wanting, Father, more of you. And so I pray at this time for them, Lord, that you would come into their lives, come into their hearts, and show yourself to them, and let them know that you are the true God, the one God, the maker of heaven and earth and all that is seen and unseen, creator of the universe. We pray to you. We pray to you. And through the power of your Son, Jesus, we are redeemed. And through the Holy Ghost, we are moved and we are convicted of our sins, so that we may repent and seek your holiness. And so we're grateful and thankful, Father, in the mighty name of Jesus. Amen and amen. I want to give you the Bible verse for the day, brothers and sisters. And the Bible verse for the day is Psalms 100, verse 5, and it states, "For the Lord is good, and his love endures forever. His faithfulness continues through all generations." Amen and amen. That is the Bible verse of the day. And here we can see that the Lord is good. His character, his caring, unchanging, regardless of life circumstance. Know that you have a God that loves you in heaven and cares about you. And his love will not run out. It endures forever. His unfailing mercy has no end. It remains steady in difficult times. He is faithful to all generations. His promises, his truth, stays reliable for every person across all time. Know that the Lord is in heaven and that he loves us. And that's why he sent his only begotten Son, Jesus, that whosoever believe in him would not perish, but have eternal life. Amen and amen. Hallelujah. And so I want to give you encouragement, and I want to give you peace, and I want you to know that Jesus loves you. He died for you. He bled on that cross for you. And if you accept him and reach out to him, he will come and visit you. Jesus is real, and Jesus is Lord, and Jesus is coming back for us, his bride. And so as we go across the Bible quiz of the day, I want you to see how much Bible you have. If not, I challenge you to go and read some more, because today we are challenged to know so much more. So Jesus was denied three times before the rooster crow. Who was it? Who was worthy to open the sealed book of John's vision? Who preached the salvation message of Acts chapter 2? Who was the tax collector of the gospel writers of Matthew? What plague King Nebuchadnezzar? What was the thing that plagued Nebuchadnezzar? And if you hear God's voice, the psalmist warns you to not harden what part of your body? Let me give you the quick answers. Who denied Jesus three times before the rooster crow? It was Peter. Who was worthy to open the sealed book of John's vision? It was Jesus, the Lamb. Who preached salvation in Acts chapter 2? It was Peter. Who was the tax collector of the Gospels? It was Matthew. And what was it that plagued Nebuchadnezzar? His dreams. And if you hear God's voice, the psalmist warns you not to harden your heart. Not to harden your heart. I love these Bible quizzes because it encourages us to see how much Bible we know and how much Bible we have. And so I think that's a wonderful thing. I want to spend a few minutes because we are challenged greatly. And I want to spend a few minutes just so that we can all be on the same page. And I want to talk to you about morality, to define what is morality. Just remember that morality is a system of principles and values. It sets a standard for guiding people and deciding what is right and wrong. So that is right and wrong, morality. I think today we need to know what morality, when we say morality, what does it mean? So we have personal beliefs, religious beliefs, cultural beliefs, societal beliefs, and these are always clashing one with the other. They're always clashing. But because we follow Jesus and we believe in the one eternal God, we have to follow spiritual morality, not social morality, not cultural morality, but spiritual morality, which is framed upon the right and wrong from a connection to a higher divine power. And so spiritual morality is something that is bigger and stronger than our culture and our society. It transcends all of that. And so we need to know what those are. And again, that's what our Bible is there for, to set up these spiritual moralities and how we should feel about things. And we want to have a worldview that is biblical view, that is seen through the Bible. That is the worldview that we have to have, not a cultural view or societal view. We're asked to abandon that and follow biblical rules and biblical worldview. You know, today we are so confused with so many terms, and I think that we need to continue to quickly read and find out what are all these words. What do they mean when we look at the political ideologies of today and all the things that are going on? You know, we have all these terms: liberalism, conservatism, socialism, communism, anarchism, fascism, nationalism, social democracy, environmentalism, capitalism, utilitarianism. All of these things, we have to know what they are. They're shaping our world, and we have to know what they mean and where we're going with all of this. And I can't do that here now, but I can quickly tell you that you need to have a definition in your mind how things work. You know, capitalism, it's an easy word to hear, but what does it mean? And capitalism is really an economic system of private individuals and businesses owned by private sector, and they make the goods rather than the government. And
16: People get that confused with a democracy. You know, a democracy has nothing to do with the economy. It has everything to do with government and how power is shared. So democracy is just a system of government where power belongs to the people and those who exercise it through elective representative, like we have here in America. So people are elected. That has nothing to do with capitalism and how the economy moves. It's how power moves at the government level. And so the things at the government level, so democracy is what I just described. It's a system of government, and so is socialism. It's just a socialism involves, it goes from politics to economics on how things are shared in the government economy. And so socialism is an economic, it's both economic and political philosophy where the community and the government owns all the major means of production. So the government is in charge in socialism. And then fascism is just straightforward dictatorship and suppression of the press and political views and extreme nationalism. Same thing with nationalism. It's just a degree from one to the other as it's going through. And so we need to understand where all these things are moving and where they are going. And as I said, I can't get into all of these things, but I do want to spend some time on preaching today. Preaching today is going to be based on all of these different political ideologies. And so I want to spend time looking at, quickly, at Matthew 25:14. Could, please, if you have a Bible, turn to Matthew 25:14. Our story today comes from the book of Matthew 25:14. And I want you to keep in mind all of these political ideologies that I mentioned earlier, democracy and capitalism, nationalism, communism, socialism, liberalism, all of these different things. And I want you to listen to this story that I'm about to share, that Jesus shared with us. I think it's going to help us so much. Now, Jesus spoke in parables. So a parable is a short, simple story. It teaches a moral and spiritual lesson. And Jesus used a lot of parables so that he was able to help us to understand the way we should behave or the way we should act. And there was a lesson to be learned. In Matthew 25:14, it reads as follows. Allow me to read this for you, this Bible verse. For it is just like a man about to go on a journey who called his own slaves and entrusted his possessions to them. To one he gave 5 talents, to the other another 2, and to another one, each according to his own ability, and he went on his way. So once again, let me read verse 15. To one he gave 5, to another he gave 2, to another he gave 1. Immediately the one who had received the 5 went and traded with them and gained 5 more talents. In the same manner, the one who had received 2 talents gained 2 more. But he that received the 1 talent went away and dug a hole in the ground and hid his master's money. After a long time, the master of these slaves came and settled accounts with them. The one who had received the 5 talents came up and brought 5 more talents, saying, Master, you entrusted 5 talents to me. See, I have gained 5 more talents. His master said to him, well done, good and faithful slave. You who were faithful with a few, I will put you in charge of many things. Enter into the joy of your master. Also, the one who had received the two talents, came up and said, Master, you entrusted two talents to me. See, I have gained two more talents. His master said to him, well done, good and faithful slave. You were faithful with few things. I will put you in charge of many things. Enter into the joy of your master. And the one who had received the one talent came up and said, Master, I knew you to be a hard man, reaping where you did not sow and gathering where you did not scatter no seeds. And I was afraid and went away and hid your talent in the ground. See, you have what is yours. But his master answered and said to him, you wicked, lazy slave, you knew that I reap where I did not sow and gather where I scattered no seed. Then you ought to have put my money in the bank, and on my arrival, I would have received my money back with interest. Therefore, take away the talent from him. Give it to the one who has the 10 talents. For to everyone who has, more shall be given, and he will have an abundance. But from the one who does not have, even what he has shall be taken away. Throw out that worthless slave into the outer darkness. In that place, there will be weeping and gnashing of teeth. Amen. And so we read this Bible verse, this Bible parable that Jesus said to us in Matthew 25. And we see here that the master gives the slaves 5, 2, and 1. And we see that the first two slaves were able to increase 100-fold what the master had given them. But the last one decided to bury the master's talent so that it gained no interest at all. And when the master returned, he was pleased with the first two because they doubled the production, and he brought them into the master's rest. And decided to give them even more. And he made a promise that even what they had, even what you have will be taken away from you if you are that unfaithful slave who decided to bury that talent so that it gained no interest. And the master was so disappointed with that slave that he cast him into outer darkness because of it. And so when we listen to this story, when we hear this, this is a parable that the Lord gave us, is telling us clearly here that the Lord is waiting for us not to be lazy and not to be wasteful of what the master has given us, but instead to use it wisely and to make it multiply. And so I just want you to think about this parable that the Lord gave us, given the current events that we're living in with all of these different core political ideologies, and see how it fits. And I just want to thank the Lord for giving us these parables to allow us to know how to navigate. I want to close right now in prayer quickly and just invite anyone that has a need or a desire to please write us your prayer request to myjesusmoments@gmail.com. I also want to invite those who want Jesus in their lives to please make this prayer with me. Father God, I come to you right now as a sinner confessing my sins. I repent of my sins and I ask you to cleanse me. I invite your son Jesus into my life and I want you to change me and give me a new direction. I pray, Father God, in the mighty name of your Son, and I ask that this very week, Father God, you would show yourself in my life. And the Bible says that if I confess with my mouth that Jesus is Lord and believe in my heart that God raised him from the dead, then you will save me. And so I make that confession today. Amen. Once again, thank you, brothers and sisters. Amen.
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1: morning, it's Josh Donovan, and on the weekends we love to go places, whether it's the park, a favorite tourist attraction nearby, or maybe out of town, a restaurant with friends, or even the amusement parks. Like, I got a season pass to Knott's Berry Farm. It's fun seeing people of all ages there enjoying themselves, especially kids running around anxious to get on the next ride. And sadly, many children around the world do not have that luxury, don't have that opportunity, especially in Mongolia, where children live in makeshift shelters with no running water or electricity, and they work alongside their parents just to make ends meet. 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And I want to share with you the story right now of Chulunku.
17: Until a few years ago, life was decent. 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
19: 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No, rather we just open up the scripture because God speaks to us through his word. Then we pray and off we go, taking steps of faith. The Bible says the steps of a righteous man are ordered by the Lord. I think you'll find if you put one foot in front of the other, just seeking to obey the Lord, God will speak to you. I think he speaks to you more often than you realize. So just start your day off with prayer and the scripture and say, Lord, I want to be in your will today. And I believe you will be.
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2: Welcome back, everybody, to Church on the Narrow Way Prophetic Ministries with me, the prophet, D. Michael Heron of Church on the Narrow Way. And this is a prophetic ministry, and this is what we want to talk about more. I can say that, you know, the more I watch social media, I see what the devil, Satan, is doing. You know, I was just telling someone else the other day, you know, in the church, I'll be honest, I struggle myself, and I've been in church like a lot of you all my life. And sometimes when I look at the church here in 20s, and I'm in my late 60s, like, you know, I'm not 70 yet, okay? in a couple of years, but I get real disappointed. Pray for me. I get real disappointed. I feel like in 2026, this is where we are after all the years of preaching. And, you know, you grew up, you know, you were five, you were one, now you're 10, now you're 20, now you're 30. And that means I've been 60 plus years. And this is where we are? Are you kidding me right now? Are you serious? Yeah, people, pastors and everybody telling us how long they've been preaching. I find that quite amazing. It's like, if had I been preaching the last 40 plus years, and I see the world the way that it is, and I've been successful as a pastor, a bishop, or whatever church, thousands of members, I probably wouldn't tell nobody how long I've been preaching. I might just generalize it. You know, I've been preaching for years. But to say you've been preaching 40 years, that folk, this is our 40 years anniversary, back have been there 30, 40, 50 years. It's like, and this is where the church is. Man, I wouldn't tell nobody. Which tells me, see, prophets see things differently. You got to get that in your head. A prophet sees things different. Let's listen. When a pastor preaches, when a pastor preaches the scriptures, he's preaching, listen to me, from a pastor's POV, point of view. I didn't say it was bad. And when a prophet preaches the scriptures or speaks of the scriptures, he's coming from a prophet's POV, point of view, which may be bad in comparison to what the preacher or the pastor, sorry, what the pastor saw in that particular scripture. Not that it wasn't good, not that it didn't make sense, but the prophet may come and see that same scripture and find something much more deeper based on the times that we are living in. The only reason prophets are here right now is because of the times we're living in. While you're saying there's no prophets, there's no apostles, there's no, maybe the times we're living in dictates that. Not you, not your pastor, not the feelings of how you feel. And I love my pastor. That's not the problem. I like my pastor. That's not it. It gets down to, does the message of the pastor match the times? And then again, to what extent does it match the times? Because, see, a prophet's job is to come in, baby. He's not, our job is not to mess around and beat around the bush and rub somebody and say, hey, you know, oh, you all right? And I see, pastors can do that. They can blah, blah, blah. But when the Lord, when God sends a word to the prophet and say, go tell my people thus and so, he doesn't get to stroke everybody and, oh, it's going to be all right. And then, thus said the Lord, if you don't get, you might get an if, and sometimes you might not get an if. I'm just telling you what's going to happen. And so you've been programmed to only listen to, you know, the sun is shining, the birds are singing. I don't see anything wrong. Tell it to 9/11, okay? Tell that to what happened in New York City, 9/11, in September 9/11. And what kind of day was that? You guys getting the weather mixed up with the possibility that you cannot be judged, that things cannot happen to us just because maybe the sun is shining, the birds are singing. I'm going to the beach today. Maybe 9/11 showed you, taught you, listen. You know, I talk to a lot of people. They always tell me, well, you know, and I say something that, you know, I don't know. Like, you know, Donna, how you doing? I say, I'm doing great, things are going, you know. What you talking about? What do you mean you're doing great? You can walk, can't you? You can talk, can't you? You got legs, don't you? You got eyes, don't you? You got up this morning, don't you? See, look at that. And I'm going to say, let me tell you something. That's what your little smart self. And those same people got up this morning. The people at 9/11 that drove the plane into the building, they got up this morning, too. See, you're talking to a prophet. You're not talking to a pastor. Y'all love that little stuff. You won't throw that stuff out. You're still here, aren't you? You're still here. They were still here when they did. They woke up with the same God, under the same sun, on the same planet Earth, got into the planes. God didn't stop the plane and make them, some beeper go off or some detector go off. No, they got on the plane, shoes on, socks up, combing their hair, washed their face, got on the plane, and did all they did. So when you want to sit around and talk to me about, you got up this morning, didn't you? Yeah, they got up this morning, too. They walked around their way, and God stopped them. They opened their eyes. They had a plan. They were excited about it. And did God stop them? No. Y'all got to stop. Go talk to somebody else. Not me. It's not me. Go talk to somebody else. Y'all just got all these little cliches out here. That's not going to work for me. Y'all do what you're going to do, because I'm not coming. I'm not coming. And I know, don't get me wrong, because, see, the problem is that, I'm going to say it again. The church is not coming to the unity of Ephesians 4:13. Coming to unity of faith. Let's talk. You won't talk? Trust me. When the time comes and I have to, see, I'm on this radio speak. I'm really not on social media right now. And I'm preparing myself for that again, because I was on social media. But this time I'm noticing a lot of things that did not change even since COVID. Nothing changed. And everybody talks about it. Jonathan Carter talked about it. We went right back to our wicked ways. Why don't we try to find out what the wicked ways were? What wicked ways did we go back to that we're doing now? We're repeating the wicked ways again? Oh, you got to be kidding me. Everybody just want to preach the text, you know, the scripture. Let me go somewhere because my time runs out. I'm serious. So you got to start separating. Ain't nobody against the pastor. Prophets are not against pastors. It's just prophets push the envelope deeper, push to open up the eyes of the people even more so than maybe the pastor that's trying, you know, he maybe has a heart, or he's a kind heart, or he's trying to really not hurt their feelings. No, by the time the prophet shows up, let's get this. By the time a prophet shows up, that means things are bad. That means, you remember when Samuel went to go anoint Saul, don't you? I mean, Samuel went to go anoint David. Yeah, I got it right. You know how we do. But anyway, Samuel went to go anoint David after King Saul had messed up. He said, yeah, God going to take the kingdom away from you. What did those people say? What did those people say when they saw the prophet Samuel coming? Them people got scared. Those people were afraid. Oh, Lord. Here comes Samuel. Everybody get in the house. Here comes Samuel. They can't Samuel. Oh, hey, Samuel, are you here to do good or do us harm? I mean, what you doing here? The people choke. Now, but you running up to prophets. Can't wait to get a word. Can't wait to lay hands on you. No. See, y'all got a different kind of prophet. I'm the kind of prophet when they see me come, like, oh, Lord. Like I told you last time, here comes trouble. Oh, Lord. Oh, God. Here we go. And it should be because did you do something while you worried? If you didn't do anything, why you worried about the prophet coming? Uh-huh. Yeah, I got you. Why you worried about that? So something you must have. When, Bible tells us, it talks about, we're supposed to be on the same team. I'm talking to you white evangelists, evangelical preachers, and I'm talking to the black evangelical preachers. You ain't got no unity. Stop playing. Stop. White preachers, you don't want to deal with the black church, and the black church don't want to deal with you. How dumb. How old are you? 50, 60, you still ain't got it together. So when I come and I say something, oh, I'm offending you. I sure am. See, this is what I'm trying to tell you. We know we're wrong. We know when we're wrong. We know when we've done something. And you're not trying to get any unity. You just think, oh, we have all the great white pastors and pastor this.

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3: Why didn't you fix the temple? Why didn't you straighten out the temple before Jesus showed up? When Jesus showed up and turned over the tables, oh, now something's wrong. Well, you shouldn't have never been doing it in the first place. I'm waiting right here. See, everybody's not saved. Everybody's just in Jesus Christ. Some people know Jesus, and some people don't. Some people have their own interpretation of what they think the Bible is saying based on the passage. But I listen to them. My heart goes out to the church. It really does. So let me say this. Prophet's going to contradict a lot of things the pastors say. Let me tell you something. In 1 Samuel, I think it's what? 15 and 13. But certainly 15, 13. Let me help you kind of try your best to see if you can understand where I'm coming from. I didn't write the book. I ain't got nothing to say. When God called me, I told him, I won't say nothing to nobody. I don't care. Let these people, people got clap back. I don't like to talk to these people, God say, but I've chosen you to. Thank you, Lord. You know, I'm too excited. Well, let me straighten that out. But let me tell you something. At first, I was scared to death when the Lord called me. I said, prophet? Oh, no. Our pastor was okay. Now, what's this prophet stuff? Oh, God, I'm not supposed to call people out of the audience and say, ma'am, and they're screaming, they start grabbing people in their stomach and hollering and screaming, oh, Lord. But being a prophet is the best thing that ever happened to me. That has ever happened to me. I didn't get it at first. I just didn't get it. So let me say, this is why I can tell you exactly what a prophet is, probably what a prophet does. You know, you need to know a prophet. We've had about 2,000 years of pastors. And so you don't know anything else. But now, see, we had the end times. We need everybody on board. So the prophets are returning. Did you get that? The prophets are returning. Why? Because it's the end times. The real prophets of God is when I say that. We got false prophets. You know I know that. So he says to, when Samuel told Saul to go down and kill all the Amalekites and the da-da-da, you know that. He said, now go attack the Amalekites and totally destroy all that belong to them. Do not spare them. Put to death men and women, children, listen, and infants, cattle and sheep, camels and donkeys. See, a lot of younger people don't know stuff like this. They see, they might think the scripture is hard. God is nobody to play with. And see, I can tell you why, but we're not going to get that far. So Saul went down to the city of the Amalekites and sat around, did an ambush and all that kind of stuff. And he went down there and he's supposed to have done all that, you know, he was supposed to do. But the Bible says Saul got down there and he started doing what God called him to do. And when the word of the Lord came to Samuel, God told Samuel, say, God said, you know what? I regret that I made King Saul, because he has turned away from me and has not carried out my instructions. Samuel was angry. And he cried out to the Lord all night long. This is something I think a lot of people should learn, especially younger people. When you say you're going to do something, do what you say you're going to do and make sure that you do it, because that's called integrity. That's something that from the Jedi. When you say you're going to do something, make sure. People ask me, well, you know, I want loyalty. Can't think about loyalty. First, I'm like, well, loyalty. But loyalty is very important. Some people say, I like loyalty. Some people like honesty. I always say, well, that's not just loyalty and honesty, but make sure you have integrity. Do what you say you're going to do. I don't do it. So Saul said he was going to go down there and do it, and then didn't get down there and didn't do it. And then when the prophet caught up with him, and he said he's going to, Saul wasn't exactly there. But when they met, and said, the Bible says in 1 Samuel 15, 13, and when Samuel reached Saul, Saul said, oh, bless the Lord. I have carried out the Lord's instructions. This is the

0: crazy stuff that's going on in the world today. Everybody, the world is doing this. The world ain't doing nothing but Bible prophecy. That's all it's doing. Let's be clear about that. And he's and Samuel said, well, then if you did what the Lord said, why is it that I hear this bleeding of sheep in my ears? Why am I hearing all this stuff? Didn't I just tell you to go down and kill everything? What in the world are you doing? And that's how people are today. You're so, what? You know, like you didn't, like, no, you heard when I said, I'm telling you. This is how where we are today. People just saying stuff out of their mouth. You think, oh, this world is, no, they did it before. That's what Ecclesiastes, no, this stuff been done before. People think, well, they don't see me. I can't see me. No, baby, we see you. Samuel said, what then is this bleeding out here in my ears? What is this mooing of the cattle and the sheep and all this other stuff? Saul answered, the soldiers did this, and then this happened, and then, and what had happened was, that's how it's hush. Samuel said, enough. I'm tired of listening to your mouth. He said, Samuel said to Saul, let me tell you what the Lord told me last night. Samuel said, although you were once small and you did not become the head of the tribe, the Lord anointed you king over Israel. I was just listening to something last night. He was talking about the humility. He said one thing about humble people. See, one thing the prophet has to be, humble. I know everybody got an attitude. I know people run over you if you're humble. You got to be humble, but you don't mean you have to be weak. So you have to make sure that if you're humble, that's part of your character. That's who you are. And the guy was saying, you know, if you're going to be humble, there are some things humble people don't do. Even once they make it and become successful, there are certain things. They're not going to forget where they came from. They're not going to forget who helped them get to where they're going to. They're not going to get a big old head like we got so many preachers, especially in the black church. It's sickening. All the preachers got just this big head. You can't get it through the door. It's like, God, you're talking to them that's so arrogant and so puffed up and so proud, can't do it. And I'm sure you got a lot of evangelical white guys the same way. All everybody got this big head. Now you made it to the top, and now you see all this stuff going on. Oh, now you want to get into sexual scandal, sexual immorality. Oh, because you're so far at the top. Oh, you feel like you're untouchable. Everybody's going crazy at the same time. And the guy said something that was so funny. He said, when people do that kind of stuff, and they are not, and they become, forget where he came from and arrogant and stuff. He said that, no. And I understood it a long time ago before that. He said, that's who they were in from the beginning. It's just that when the Lord called them, it just amplified it. A lot of people that we see pastors and all, especially that are arrogant and funny and the people you meet and they made it to the top, just like a lot of record people make it. They're just arrogant and nasty. And to you, you seem like, well, you know, they got to the top and they start acting like they look at them now. No, baby, that was always there. And I'm tired of it. Please stay, keep your distance. I can talk to people, but I'm tired of watching it. Amen, somebody. I hope you hear me. And Saul said to him, you know what? Samuel said to him, you know what? Let me tell you what the Lord told me last night. He said he's going to take the kingdom from you with your heart here. He said, and the scripture goes on to say, and the scripture goes, this is Saul, King Saul answers back. But I did do what the Lord told me. I did. Yes, I did. It's like the people today talking that trash talk, you know. And then, you know, let me see if I can tell you exactly how Samuel responded. But oh, there it is. He says, 1 Samuel 15:20. But I did obey the Lord, Saul said. I went on the mission the Lord assigned me to, and I completely destroyed the Amalekites and brought back King Agag. And the soldier, I did everything, Lord. But Samuel replied, the Lord does not delight in burnt offerings. You were not supposed to do any burnt offerings. It's better to, this is what the saying comes from. Obedience is better than sacrifice. Obey God first. Don't come again trying to, you know, act like, well, now I know how to do it. I'm just going to bypass what the Lord said. I'm just going to make a sacrifice, you know. And God said, no, we're going to take the kingdom from you and all this other stuff. And Samuel and Saul got all upset and all this other kind of stuff. That's when he went and got David. I'm trying to tell you something. Stop trying to put the prophets into a category with the pastors. When the prophets come, baby, something is wrong. Please, I say, touch your neighbor. Don't touch him. I look at him. I don't care. Very hard. In fact, when a prophet speaks, he's not there to bring that kind of peace thing. It's like something is already out of order. That the city, the nation, the state, the pastor, the bishop, everybody knows it's whacked. It's crazy. Why are you doing this? So when the prophet shows up, everybody wants to get upset. This is throughout the Bible. I can find you scripture after scripture after scripture. Stop thinking the past, the prophets are supposed to sound like. Get that in your head. You really need to get that in. I love Bible prophecy conferences. I love them. And I love the fact that nobody's claiming to be a prophet. I can work with that. I can work with that. But here I come along. I got to claim to be a prophet because I just can't self-proclaim. You can't be a prophet. This is what you need to know. You cannot, not be a prophet unless God himself has ordained you and called you to be a prophet. Pastor's hand ain't on this. Pastors can't call you to be no prophet. Pastors can't ordain somebody to be a prophet. Y'all don't know this stuff. Your thing is pastor. But when a prophet shows up, you just like the people in the Bible. Well, who gave you the authority? Who are you talking about, pastor? Like, what are you doing that for? No. Baby, God has spoken to that prophet. If he's a real prophet of God, God spoke to the prophet. Your pastor has nothing to do with that man being a prophet. A person can be a prophet. A false prophet is still a prophet. He's just a false prophet. That's for you to discern. But the real prophets are also real prophets. And you're supposed to be able to discern that and to tell if the person is or is not. Do you understand what I'm saying? But you just can't throw the pastor's anointing over there. My pastor, he said, your pastor should know when he's listening to a false prophet or not. Some of these guys have no idea until years later. They're sitting up there. They got people looking at their Facebook pages and people up there prophesying. These people up in people's churches prophesying to an audience of people. And they sit up there reading the information off of Facebook, calling the people out in the audience, telling them where they live. And he's looking at Facebook, getting that information off there. And you mean to him, you pastors, especially evangelicals, because you're so high and mighty and y'all, the anointing on your side is different than the anointing on the black side of the church. It's jacked up. And nobody wants to take responsibility for it. That's pitiful on both sides. So you can tell you're not talking to a pastor. This is not a pastor. You should be able to tell that by now. People up there looking at the face. Nobody does. Who does that? Did it take them years? They don't want to sit the person down. Who does that? Unless you're in on it too. And you want that kind of thing? I mean, the day of judgment is coming. I got to let you go. The day of judgment is coming. I'm going to get out of here. I appreciate those of you that are supporting us. Church here, Church on the Narrow Way at the 424-426-6939. If you need prayer, give us a call. I hope I'm reaching you, but you are grown. You can do what you want to do. But the day is coming when I am going to tell you what the Lord has to say. And just pray, because it probably most likely will contradict a lot of what you've already been taught. Wrap your head around this. Get your head around this. I'm not here to say what people want to hear. They say itching ears. I'm not here for that. I'm going to tell you. And I have to be 100% right if I'm going to be a prophet. Well, now the Lord bless you and to keep you. Make his face to shine up on you and give you peace. This I ask in Jesus' name. Amen.
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2: 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Hey, it's Josh Donovan. Earlier this week, Dolly Parton, the queen of country music, went to be with the Lord at the age of 80. And the first movie I remember her in was actually the first movie that she ever appeared in. That was 9 to 5. And I have the DVD of that film, and they said that she memorized the script cover to cover, her lines as well as everybody else's lines. And she said that when she was on the first day of shooting, she was surprised that instead of filming from the first page to the last page, they filmed off sequence. And she said that her fellow cast members laughed about that. I was like, oh, you don't know anything about movies, do you? Well, here's a part of an interview that she did a couple of years ago with Movie Guide talking about her faith.
3: My faith is my rod and my shield. And I've just always been very spiritual because I grew up in the mountains and where God is your only hope, really. And my grandpa was a preacher. But I learned early on that, you know, there's a great strength to be found and to draw from about anything in life. I mean, prayer got us through, and it does to me today. I pray every day that God will let me be a light in the world and that he'll let me shine and radiate with his love and light and to uplift people and to, you know, to glorify him. I mean, that's my prayer every day. And of course, you know, to allow me to enjoy my own life too, which I do. And, you know, I'm a bit of a rascal, but God knows me. He knows it's okay for me to joke and have fun and do whatever. But I just love just being able to express myself. And with these shows, hopefully they all are going to be uplifting to people and entertaining.
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9: Near the end of the Revolutionary War, George Washington received a letter from one of his own officers. Colonel Louis Nicola suggested that America might be better served by a monarchy, with Washington himself as king. Washington firmly rejected the idea. He had spent years leading Americans in a fight for independence from a monarchy. He would not see that victory end with America creating a king of its own. He understood that the cause of the revolution was greater than any one man. His example reminds us that power can be offered, earned, or taken. But character determines whether we use it for ourselves or remain faithful to something greater.
10: 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I'm Lori Wilburn. 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How well we know Him will affect how well we live for Him. Martin Lloyd-Jones asks, "Are you enjoying God? 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
11: 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Let's get it going.

0: Hello, welcome once again to Living Ready for His Return with Pastor Richard Adrian from the New Life Transformation Christian Center. 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
1: I am Senior Pastor of New Life Transformation Christian Center, where the Spirit of the Lord liberates you to be all God created you to be in Christ. 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We are currently in the midst of a teaching series entitled Living Ready in These Last Days. The scriptures are clear that we are living in the last days, and the signs of the time in which we are now living confirm its reality. The Lord's return is imminent. Satan and his demons know their time is short and are feverishly working to deceive the multitudes and take as many as they can to hell with them. We, as the last days body of Christ on this earth, have the honor to take our stand for Christ, ensure we are living ready for His return, and advance the kingdom of God until our Lord's return. Now let's believe we receive right now all the Lord has for us today through the ministry of His Word and by His Spirit. And I'll be back to talk with you further at the end of today's message. In the wonderful name of Jesus, we pray. Amen. The truth, which you can bear witness to, it is the truth. Therefore, believe it as the truth and receive it as the truth for you. And now start seeing yourself in that truth, doing what that truth is saying to you. See yourself doing it. Then say that you're doing it. Speak it out. I am moving forward in this direction. I am being a light. I am going forward with the desire that God put in my heart. I am. And then do what you see yourself doing. Go forth. Knock on doors. Make phone calls. Take walks. Go look at things. Do. Exercise your faith in what God is saying for you to pursue. Don't look at what's around you in the natural, because that'll take your eyes down. You keep your eyes in faith on God. Amen. Do you remember in the book of Genesis when it talked about Adam and Eve, and then they bit the bait, and they sinned against God? Amen. Do you remember that? And do you notice what was the first thing the scriptures said? Do you remember that, Brother Rick, Brother John? What was the first thing the scriptures said after Adam sinned and ate of the fruit of the tree God said not to eat of? Do you remember the first thing that said right after that? And their eyes were open. And their eyes were open. Implying that their eyes weren't open before. Why would the scripture say after the sin, their eyes were opened, if their eyes were open before the sin? Amen. So their eyes weren't open before the sin. Well, Pastor, if their eyes weren't open, how could they walk around and do what they needed to do with their eyes not open? Well, were they doing something in the garden before their eyes were open? According to the scriptures, yes. God told and spoke and put Adam in the garden. He said to Adam what? Tend and keep the garden. That means take care of it, cultivate it. So water, let it produce. And he gave him a helpmeet. So what was she, Eve doing? Helping Adam. Do what? What God told Adam to do. So they were doing, they were going, they were moving. With their eyes closed? No. What the opening of their eyes was to the natural. Their eyes were open to God and the spirit realm. They were living in the spirit realm with God before they sinned. They were walking in the cool of the evening in the fellowship with God. They were in communion with God. There was no sin. They were one with God. They were living totally in the spirit realm. And they were functioning in the spirit realm. And everything that they did, they had sight in the spirit realm to do what they needed to do. But once they sinned, their eyes now were opened to the natural realm. Even though they walked in the natural realm in the garden, their eyes were in the spirit realm. They did everything from the spirit realm and took care of that which was in the natural realm from the spirit realm. Just like a air traffic controller. He was in the tower and he's controlling the planes. He's not in the plane, but he's controlling them. So Adam and Eve were walking with God, controlling everything in the natural realm, walking in the spirit realm. And then sin came, they fell from the spirit realm into the natural realm. And they saw. And what did they see? What was the first thing that their eyes were open and they saw that they were naked. Weren't they naked all the while? They didn't see it. In the natural realm. They were naked. They just weren't tuned into the natural realm. They were tuned in to the spirit realm. They walked with God. Sin caused them to fall into the natural realm where they were looking now at the natural realm. So God wants us to keep our eyes in the spirit realm. Keep our eyes, how? Seeing through the eyes of faith. Through the promises of God, the word of God. What you heard today, God speaking directly to you, brothers, that God's called your name and spoke to you. That's God saying, now you stay in the spirit realm with me. You look at what I just said to you. Keep your eyes on what I just said to you. And don't let anything in the natural take your eyes off of what I said to you. And if you do keep your eyes on the Lord, His word, and walk in the spirit realm with the word of prophecy that came forth, God said, commune with me. Walk with me every day. Keep your eyes on me, not on the things of the world. Now, of course, you're going to take care of things that you have to take care of, but you take care of them from the spirit realm. Just like that air traffic controller. He took care of the planes from the tower. He took care of what he needed to do, but he wasn't in the plane. He was in the tower. He didn't look at the plane. He looked at the display. He looked in the spirit realm to take care of what was happening in the natural realm. So you keep your eyes on the Lord. Brother Rick, Brother John, you keep your eyes on the Lord, the word of the Lord that came to you. Brother George, Brother Victor, Brother Howard, keep your eyes on the word of the Lord. That comes to you through the Holy Scriptures. That come through to you through your pastors. You keep your eyes on these words. Hallelujah. And that you will control things in the natural by staying in the spirit realm. And you will see the Lord unfold and bring into your life that which is His will for you. Amen. Brother Norwood, same thing. Keep your eyes and your mind on the Word of God that comes to you through the pulpit, through your daily reading, through words from your pastor. And these are the ways the Lord has made it for you to walk in victory and to fulfill what He has for you in the days you're on this earth.
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1: So God's not interested in you being too old. So don't you tell yourself you're too old. No, no. God doesn't look at that. He just looks at you, looking at Him, believing in Him. You got many scriptures in the Bible. Moses didn't get called to the work of the ministry till he was 80 years old. How old? 80. He got 40 years in Egypt and raised in the palace, taught and tutored in the ways and the wisdom of the world, or the ways of God wanted him to be trained. 40 years. Then he got expelled out of Egypt. God let him come out to the desert 40 more years, trained by God on the backside of the desert. 40 years. Now he's 80 years old, and God calls him to the ministry. Are you 80 yet? You're able to be called to the ministry. Don't forget about Joshua and Caleb. They were successors to Moses. Joshua was prepped, trained to be the successor God picked to take up where Moses left off. And God promised the land to His children, that they would possess the land. And He promised to Caleb his land. And then when Joshua took over, Caleb came to Joshua and said, I want the land that God promised through Moses for me. And I want to take my mountain. And the scriptures said, he was 80 years old when he took his mountain. And it said he ran up the mountain in his health and strength. How old was he? Is anybody here 80? God has good things for you and me till we take our last breath. God is not interested in your age. He's interested in your heart. Amen? Amen? So let's serve the Lord with fervency, with joy and tenacity, and roar like the lion He made you to be. In Jesus' name. Amen. Amen. Hallelujah. To God be the glory. Do you receive these words of encouragement?
3: Yes, sir.
1: Amen. I do. I do. I'm not 80. You're not 80. We have much to do till the Lord return. And He's going to make sure we can do it. Amen. So exercise your faith, those words you received, see yourself in them, and pray to God, thank Him, and move forward in those directions that you sense God saying to you to do. Amen. And don't get discouraged, because it doesn't open right away for you. Jesus said, keep knocking, and it will open. Ask, and you shall receive. Amen?
3: Amen.
1: Hallelujah. Knock, and it shall be open. Glory to the King. Amen. And very important, stay in the Word. Read your Word every day, because it certainly is words of encouragement. I've sometimes had to deal with some things that I hadn't read my Word in a day. And then when I get back to reading it, it encouraged me. See, it gives you strength. When you read God's Word, you're in the spirit realm. And it feeds your spirit, strengthens you. So every day you read your Word, feed your spirit. It is faith food. Feed your spirit faith for your faith to grow strong. Amen?
3: Amen.
1: Hallelujah to the King of Kings and the Lord of Lords. Hallelujah. Who's going to start the camera? All right. To God be the glory. It is all ready. You want to check it? Make sure? Okay. Okay. Pastor Shirley got it. All right. Are you ready to receive the word of the Lord? Come on. Amen. Stand to your feet. Raise your Bible in your right hand. Say these words with me. Say, I'm a believer, not a doubter. I will be taught the word of God today. My mind is alert. My heart is receptive. I shall receive everything. Absolutely everything God has for me today. In Jesus' name. Amen and amen. Hallelujah. Please have your seats in the presence of the Lord. All right, so we're going to pick up today what we had started last week. Glory to the King. Amen. And so what we did last week, we wanted to encourage you about the theme scripture for this year. And I prefaced it by saying the theme scripture we had for last year is not to be put aside because the year has passed and therefore we're finished with it. No, no, no. Just like we don't put the Word of God aside because we read it once. No, we are building on these scriptures. These are theme scriptures for this church to be built upon. Just like you lay a foundation in a construction building, you don't put the foundation aside because you finished it and then say, I'm going to start the first story now over here. No, you put the first story on the foundation. Do you not? Of course you do. So that's what building is about. Line upon line, precept upon precept, here a little, there a little. You keep building, you keep building. And you are erecting the building God had envisioned to be. And that applies to your life personally as well as to our church collectively. God has placed foundation in you. That's Christ. He is our foundation. Now you have your foundation of Christ in you. Now build on that foundation. Build on it. What are you going to build on it with? The Word of God. And God will erect you, the building of God. Amen. You and I are called the building of God, the garden of God. Glory to God, KKLA Radio family. 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And please pray for this ministry as we pierce the spiritual darkness and win souls to Christ. 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
1: Now, before we close our broadcast today, I would like to pray with those of you who have not yet made Jesus Christ the Lord of your life, or for those of you who are not quite sure. Please say these words sincerely from your heart, and God will hear them as your very own. Dear God, I acknowledge that I have sinned against you, and these sins separate me from you. I don't want to be separate any longer. Jesus, I believe you died for my sins, and God raised you from the dead to give me a new life. I now repent of my sins and turn from Satan and sin to you, Jesus. I open my heart now to you, Lord. Come into my heart, Jesus. I make you the Lord of my life. Fill me with your Holy Spirit. Give me a hunger for your word, and I will follow you. Thank you for saving me. In Jesus' name I pray. Amen, amen, and amen. Congratulations, and welcome to the family of God. Finally, for those of you who just prayed this prayer with me, or for those of you who need prayer in any area of your life, please contact us by phone at 323-291-0035. We'd love to hear from you and pray with you to start your new life in Christ. Also, if you do not have a church home in this season of your life, and the Lord has been using this radio ministry to feed your spirit, please seek the Lord prayerfully to see if he would have you to visit with us to see what he may have for you with this ministry. We meet in the church house every Sunday morning at 11 a.m. for our Sunday morning worship service and children's church. Pastor Shirley and I would love to meet you and pray with you and your family. The church is located at 8126 Southwestern Avenue in the city of Los Angeles, zip code 9047, right on the corner of West 82nd Street and Southwestern Avenue. Parking lots are available behind the church building and across West 82nd Street. Come expecting not to leave the same way you've come, but to be changed in his presence. And now, until we meet at the next appointed time.
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1: I pray Psalms 91, hedge of protection over you and your family. And now remember the words of our Lord Jesus in Matthew chapter 24. If the master of the house had known what hour the thief would come, he would have watched and not allowed his house to be broken into. Therefore, you also live ready, for the Son of Man is coming at an hour you do not expect. I call you wise, and I call you blessed. Amen.
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0: Living Ready for His Return was pre-recorded and sponsored by New Life Transformation Christian Center on 99.5 KKLA. Good morning, it's Josh Donovan, and it's estimated that 75% of the population cannot recite John 3:16. And a couple weeks ago, I was recording one of our clients from our sister station, 878 KLA, who's Jewish, and I said to him, you know, it would be cool if churches would blast John 3:16 near the bell tower instead of just bells. And he asked me, what's John 3:16? So I was able to share with him, God so loved the world that he gave his one and only son that whoever believes in him should not perish, but have eternal life. And the good news, however, is that there's a free online study called BibleStudyTools.com, and data shows that young adults remain the most active generation reading scripture online, countering a widely held assumption that they are disengaging from the Bible. BibleStudyTools.com, with some of the research, estimates that adults 25 to 54 are the single largest group age using BibleStudyTools.com. Nearly 4 in 10 of the site's readers are under the age of 35. The data also revealed a notable shift in what young adults are searching for, with the most visited topics pointing to a generation increasingly turning to Scripture in seasons of difficulty rather than just in moments of celebration. What also stands out is that young adults are not only coming to BibleStudyTools.com, but they're engaging more deeply with it than ever before. 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
3: The weekend is here. Let's get it going.

Welcome to The Journey. This is Pastor Mark Dayton from Calvary Grace Church in Monrovia, California. We're reading today from 1 Samuel and beginning in chapter 1 and verse 8. Then Elkanah, her husband, said to her, "Hannah, why do you weep? Why do you not eat? And why is your heart grieved? Am I not better to you than 10 sons?" So Hannah arose after they had finished eating and drinking in Shiloh. Now Eli the priest was sitting on the seat by the doorpost of the tabernacle of the Lord, and she was in bitterness of soul and prayed to the Lord and wept in anguish. Then she made a vow and said, "O Lord of hosts, if you will indeed look on the affliction of your maidservant and remember me and not forget your maidservants, but I will give your maidservant a male child, then I will give him to the Lord all the days of his life, and no razor shall come upon his head." And it happened, as she continued praying before the Lord, that Eli watched her mouth. Now Hannah spoke in her heart, only her lips moved, but her voice was not heard. Therefore Eli thought she was drunk. So Eli said to her, "How long will you be drunk? Put your wine away from you." But Hannah answered and said, "No, my lord, I am a woman of sorrowful spirit. I have drunk neither wine nor intoxicating drink, but have poured out my soul before the Lord. Do not consider your maid a wicked woman, for out of the abundance of my complaint and grief I have spoken until now." Then Eli answered and said, "Go in peace, and the God of Israel grant your petition which you have asked of him." And she said, "Let your maidservant find favor in your sight." So the woman went her way and ate, and her face was no longer sad. So we're talking about the fellowship of surrender and what that can mean in our lives as we learn to walk with the Lord in a way that our hearts and lives and all our decisions and choices are surrendered to the Lord so that we do what he wants rather than what we want. And so when we come to the idea of surrender, then it's helpful, I think, to observe some of the stories of surrender, how others have experienced the principle of surrender in their own lives. And so we've looked at missionaries, Adoniram and Ann Judson, and their story of surrender, a story in which surrender meant for them surrender not only to go to the mission field as the first foreign missionaries from America in the early 1800s, but also they surrendered their doctrine to God. They surrendered their income to God. They surrendered their future to God. They surrendered their health to God. A lot of points of surrender that were experienced by the early missionaries as they went to follow the Lord where he led them. We also talked about the incredible story of Brother Lawrence, a monk serving in the kitchen of the monastery, who found God there as in no other place. So the kitchen became his holy place, and his relationship with God became so powerful that out of his experience in the kitchen, he wrote the book called The Practice of the Presence of God. But it was his willingness to accept his position and responsibility in the lowly work of the kitchen, which opened the doors to the intimacy of God that he would learn through surrender. So his story and all the other stories of surrender are all inspiring and helpful to us, and give us insight into what surrender would look like then in our own lives. So we're going to take a look at another story of surrender. In fact, two stories of surrender that are found in the Bible back to back. The surrender of the mother, followed by the surrender of the son. But before we get to that, I want to remind you that we have available to you the book, A Journey Toward Deeper Fellowship. And this takes the broader view of the experience of fellowship with God and the many ways specifically in which we are invited to walk close to God in fellowship with Christ as we learn to prioritize the very things that Jesus prioritizes for us and that were evident in his own life. And so we
go through the various ways in which we can have fellowship with God. And we're getting to the close of this series of messages, and we're ending up with the fellowship of surrender. That's the last one that we're going to talk about. But we've been talking about it for a little bit, and we'll continue for a little bit more. So, you know, we're not losing out. But to receive the book, The Journey Toward Deeper Fellowship, a book that can be very helpful to you, very practical in terms of your walk with Christ, all you need to do is request it. So to request it, all you do is simply text my number, 626-625-3894. That's 626-625-3894. And request the book, The Journey Toward Deeper Fellowship. When you request the book, we do need your name and mailing address, because this is not a book that we can send electronically. It's the old-fashioned kind, and you get to hold it in your hands and read it, which is the best way. And also, it has some workbook components where you fill out answers and so forth. And so, very helpful to have it in your hands. So again, to receive it, request it, and include, when you send your text, your name and mailing address so that we can get it to you. Again, the number, 626-625-3894. 626-625-3894. We'll look forward to hearing from you, and we'll get that book to you just as soon as we possibly can. All right, so we're going to talk about Hannah and her surrender to the Lord first. And the family situation described in 1 Samuel is one which, not surprisingly, was dysfunctional, as she was second wife to her husband, Elkanah. There was Peninnah, the other wife, and then Hannah as well. Peninnah had children. Hannah did not. In spite of her not being able to have children, she was beloved by her husband, which even increased the resentment in the home, because he seemed to prefer her over the other wife. And so there was a strong rivalry between the women. And Peninnah took every opportunity to remind Hannah that she was barren and had no children. And of course, in the way that they thought in those days, that would be like, you know, reminding someone, you're not really a woman, you're just half a woman. And so it's very insulting, and beyond that, meant to belittle her. And Peninnah's, you know, attacks against Hannah were somewhat effective and really made Hannah miserable there in their home. And so Hannah was distraught over not having children. And that was like her, you know, her mindset, and couldn't get away from it. So the family had the practice of going to Shiloh, where the tabernacle was, to worship once a year. And probably it was some distance for them to go. You know, it wasn't like the 5-minute ride to church that we have. And so they would have traveled probably for a couple or 3 days or something to arrive at Shiloh, where they could worship. And so they did it once a year. And the occasion was one in which Hannah particularly would then have opportunity to plead with God in God's house for his mercy and for grace and for a child. And so she, it seems, had been doing this for a number of years, but finally comes to a climax in terms of her seeking a child from the Lord. And so this is what is described in the passage that we read a moment ago. Hannah would be fasting and praying, and her husband is saying to her, why are you upset? Why are you so sad? Why can't you just be happy? You have me. I'm a wonderful husband. And the question he asks here is, am I not better to you than 10 sons? And it seems like he may have been sincere in asking the question, but it's an example of male obtuseness and something that, you know, men still have a problem with. And Elkanah is a great example. So the answer to his posed question, am I not better to you than 10 sons, was certainly not.
you know, no, you're not better to me than 10 sons. You're not even one-tenth of one son. And so, so that

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3: And so he was God's, you know, living in the house of God as any child that belonged to God in that sense would do, right? It would only make sense. At least that's what made sense to her. And so she makes that promise to God. The priest notices that she is praying so earnestly. He actually, in another case of male obtuseness, assumes that she is drunk because her mouth is moving, but no words are coming out. And so rather than recognizing her spiritual dilemma and crisis, Eli went another direction. But she explains, no, I'm not drinking. This isn't it. I'm just, you know, I'm pouring out my grief to God. And so then the priest, Eli, answers and says to her, go in peace. And the God of Israel grants your petition, which you have asked of him. And so this is a case, I think, where God speaks through a man, where the man may not understand completely the authority of his own words, because they're coming not from himself, but from God. And so she said, let your maidservant find favor in your sight. So the woman went her way and ate. And her face was no longer sad. So the moment that Eli said, go in peace, God will grant your request, Hannah accepted that at face value. That is, yes, God has heard me. He's going to give me a son. And with confidence, she left the temple, understanding or living in the hope of the promise that was for her a realized promise. God had made the promise. He had responded to her. And so now she has to go home and explain to her husband, look, when we have a son, he's not ours. I've already given him to God. But Elkanah was a righteous guy and accepted that, and we see that as the story continues. So in fact, Hannah had the son that was promised. And she returned that son after he had been weaned to the temple, where he began to serve God there. And Samuel was taken to the temple when he was just a very young child, probably 4 to 5 years old. And Hannah, with the promise that she'd made to God, had also promised God that the razor would never touch his head. So the vow of dedication to God was of that kind. And so Samuel is a young boy serving in the temple from the time that he's 4 or 5 years old. His hair is uncut, you know, so it's long. He is, you know, a picture of innocence, of simple service, of a soul that is noble. He's a breath of fresh air to all who encounter him. And it's a beautiful thing to encounter such a child. Children like that can move people all around them and touch many lives. And Samuel was one of those as he served there in the temple. In a way, the story reminds me a little bit of my grandson. You know, we've been spending time with him recently. He's about to enter his second year of college. But when he was a child, his parents did not cut his hair until he was about 5 years old. And so he had long blonde hair, and he was just this beautiful child, very earnest, you know, very competent, you know, the wise soul in the body of a 2-year-old or 3-year-old. He was all those things, and he was amazing, the joy that he brought to people in life. And still the same guy, you know, in spite of getting older. But the beauty of Hannah and her surrender to God was the circumstance where God had a plan. God's plan needed her son. But for God's plan to be fulfilled, Hannah had to give up her

0: son. And it was when she gave up her son that then God gave her the son. And so her surrender to God, that was evidenced through her willingness to give her son to God, was in fact the very thing that God needed from her at that particular moment in time in order to accomplish his greater purposes. Greater purposes that she would have no idea of, and yet maybe have a sense of, because of how God had specifically worked in her life. But her willingness to surrender opened then the door for God to work so powerfully as he would for many, many years through the life of Samuel. So there was first the surrender of Hannah, but then there's the story of Samuel's surrender as well. And the story of Samuel's surrender is around the circumstance of Eli and his family. Eli and his two sons, they were, Eli was the priest of the temple, the chief priest there. And his sons served under him in the temple, but they did so with corruption and with an attitude and a practice that diminished the house of God. They extorted the people. They mocked the sacrifices. They even forced women into favors in order to grant their requests as they might be made to them. And Eli confronted them, but never did anything to stop them. It was like, I don't like what you're doing, but it's all right. I give you permission to do it, without ever saying so. And Eli was even confronted by a prophet sent by God to, you know, to warn him of the consequences of what was going to come to him and his family because of what his sons were doing. And still, Eli did nothing to stop the practices that his sons were engaging in. So that's the background of Samuel's surrender. Because what happened then is the boy Samuel, by this time, you know, possibly early teens, maybe just late childhood, still very young, serving the Lord in the temple, still very connected to his mother, who came every year to give him a new robe, you know, one that fit now, as he continued to serve the Lord. And so Samuel was there, and in the night, this one evening, he heard a voice calling his name, Samuel. And he thought that it was Eli, the priest, who was calling him. So he went to Eli's room and said, you know, here I am. You called. What do you want? And Eli said, well, I didn't call you. Go back to bed. So Samuel went back to bed, and the voice comes again. And he goes to Eli, you know, you called me. I know you did. And no, I didn't. And so they do that three times until finally, after the third time, Eli said, oh, I get it. It's God who's calling you. So the next time you hear the voice, answer the voice, speak, Lord, your servant hears. And so, sure enough, Samuel went back to bed, and again the voice spoke his name. And Samuel answered, speak, Lord, your servant hears. And then God spoke. And so when God spoke to Samuel, the message he received is kind of a shock in the story. It says in 1 Samuel 3 and verse 11, then the Lord said to Samuel, behold, I will do something in Israel at which both ears of everyone who hears it will tingle. And that day I will perform against Eli all that I have spoken concerning his house from beginning to end. For I have told him that I will judge his house forever for the iniquity which he knows, because his sons made themselves vile and he did not restrain them. And therefore I have sworn to the house of Eli that the iniquity of Eli's house shall not be atoned for by sacrifice or offering forever. And so Samuel heard this message from God, and now, you know, gets to have a sleepless night, laying there on his bed thinking, what am I going to do now? He knows that Eli is going to ask him, about the message from God, and he doesn't want to tell Eli what he heard. Okay, why would you? And certainly Eli was a father figure for Samuel. He had been Samuel's instructor and his mentor, and like a dad to him there in the temple. And he was at that point really the only dad he had, his father, real father, he would see once a year. So Samuel is dependent in his relationship with Eli. And I think Eli has been to Samuel a better father than he ever was to his own sons. And so this is the position then that Samuel finds himself in. So in the morning, sure enough, Eli asks Samuel, okay, what was it that the Lord had to say to you? Tell me, don't hold anything back. And so then Samuel, given that opening, told Eli everything and held nothing back that God had said to him. And so this was the test of a prophet. If you're a prophet, then your whole gig, if you will, is to speak the very words that God has spoken to you. To speak them without fear of consequence, with boldness, with a commitment and a reverence for the fact that God has spoken these words and he means them and they're yours to share as he's directed. So it is God who's in control, God who is the speaker. The prophet just gives the words that God has spoken. A prophet doesn't edit what God has spoken. A prophet simply tells what God has spoken. And so the test of the prophet is, will the prophet speak God's word as God's word has been spoken to him? And the circumstance in which these words are spoken can often be unpleasant, where the person who receives the word from the Lord by means of the prophet may not want to hear what God has to say. The prophet's job is uncomfortable, to say the least. And so Samuel was in that uncomfortable position of speaking a word from God that would not be welcome, and even to a person who was very dear to him. So will you speak God's word in that circumstance? Will you be faithful to God then? Samuel was. And this was an expression then of his surrender to God. So his mother surrenders to God and promises God her son, a promise she keeps. And her son receives the word, the prophetic word from God, and repeats it as he had received it. And that is his surrender to God. And the result, the outcome, is the blessing that God would give to Samuel and the ministry that he would have. So in verse 19 of chapter 3, so Samuel grew, and the Lord was with him, and let none of his words fall to the ground. And all Israel from Dan to Beersheba knew that Samuel had been established as a prophet of the Lord. So again, we thank you for listening and look forward to next time as we continue the journey.
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3: I just have this neat memory of Dolly. I worked for the studio that did 9 to 5, and at the premiere reception, I was in one of the back tables, and she just worked the room, and she came to the back, and she said, "This must be the secretarial tool back here." And she had a plate in her hand, and she just sat at the table and just ate with us. It was really, really nice memory.
2: Those things mean a lot, don't they?
3: They sure do.
2: Most of us are not going to be famous like Dolly Parton. We're not going to have that many people that we might influence in our life. But when we stand before Jesus, I think he's going to talk to us about the people that he did put in our life. Because you are a celebrity for a small number of people who know you the way some people know Dolly Parton, where it's more than just an impression. It's this is who this person really was behind the scenes when the cameras are off, the way they are at home, the way they are at work, the way they are everywhere else. And that's where our testimony really makes a big difference.
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5: I'm Donna Rush with Soquel's Morning Rush. 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
8: Near the end of the Revolutionary War, George Washington received a letter from one of his own officers. Colonel Louis Nicola suggested that America might be better served by a monarchy, with Washington himself as king. Washington firmly rejected the idea. He had spent years leading Americans in a fight for independence from a monarchy. He would not see that victory end with America creating a king of its own. He understood that the cause of the revolution was greater than any one man. His example reminds us that power can be offered, earned, or taken. But character determines whether we use it for ourselves or remain faithful to something greater.
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9: This world has fallen. 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Why? Because those are Judeo-Christian values that make up a culture. You and I and our children are creating a culture right now. The question begs, what kind of a culture are we creating? This is very, very important. 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
7: Foundations of Freedom, a look at America's founding principles and the leaders who shaped our nation.
8: Near the end of the Revolutionary War, George Washington received a letter from one of his own officers. Colonel Louis Nicola suggested that America might be better served by a monarchy, with Washington himself as king. Washington firmly rejected the idea. He had spent years leading Americans in a fight for independence from a monarchy. He would not see that victory end with America creating a king of its own. He understood that the cause of the revolution was greater than any one man. His example reminds us that power can be offered, earned, or taken. But character determines whether we use it for ourselves or remain faithful to something greater.
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12: When we praise God for all the goodness, for all the blessing, for all the healing, for the great things that he has done, do you know that when we praise God, we are not equal? And so when I say we're not equal, we are not equal to the amount of blessing God has poured unto us. When we bless him with our verbal mouth, God is satisfied. And when we bless him by blessing the poor, God is satisfied. And so we can give God the blessing in so many ways, but I will remind you today that our blessing to God is not close to the blessing God has poured upon us. And so what can we say today? What can we give God the praise for today? We can praise him more and more. We could praise him in the sanctuary. We could praise him when we're sitting in our living room. We could praise him in a job. We can praise God any place, anytime. Paul said, I praise God all day long. And you would say, how can he praise him all day long? Doesn't he have to go to work? Doesn't he have to walk? You know, in your heart, you can be present with God because he is present with you. And so, brothers and sisters, I know some people get tired and weary. The Bible says, do not be tired or weary in well-doing, because at the end, we shall reap a harvest, a reward. And so we are not told to faint. Jesus often got away to the mountaintop because he was tired. He wasn't tired of God. He was tired of this old world. And so we should get tired of the world, but not tired of serving and praising a holy and righteous God, realizing that even when we are at our best, it falls far short of the glory of God. And so God has to add a little bit of a pump up. That's right. He has to pump up our praise and just make it greater in order for it to match his glory, his praise, and his giving. And so, brothers and sisters, what type of people should we be? We should be all about giving God the glory. And so today, I just want to go over how to give God the glory. And the best way to give God the glory is to say, thank you, God. Thank you. You know, you may be going through some things, and I'm praying for people who have cancer. I'm praying for people who are just being separated and divorced. I'm praying for people who have so many problems in their life. And maybe that's you. We pray for so many people through this radio broadcast who have been experiencing all the troubles that most of us would really have difficulty giving praise to God when we're in a wheelchair, or when we're deaf, or when we lost our sight. And so when we go through some things, often God is judged. And I'm not saying don't judge God, but I am saying judge righteously. And if you judge righteously, you only have two or three words to say. And that is, God be merciful to me, a sinner. And I don't care what type of robe you're wearing on Sunday morning. I don't care what your title that man has given you, and or maybe even the title that God has given you. The Bible is full of all kind of people with all kind of titles who did not live up to that title. King David was given the title a man after God's own heart. And he should have said a king after God's own heart. But King David failed miserably. And so you would say, since King David committed adultery, which I don't know how many of you are guilty, do not have to say ouch. King David lied. I don't know how many of you are guilty of lying. I'll say ouch to that one. King David even committed murder when he stole someone's wife. And I don't know about you, but in my book, that is somebody who I would not want to hang around with. I can't even see murdering somebody, let alone murdering them for their wife. And of course, in America, he would see jail time, except if he was not the president or the king. I'm not going to say anything about the current crimes that the presidents can now do. However, think about what you would judge King David's punishment to be. And then think about when God said, I have put your sins away. And so you begin to understand that King David, or should we just go back to David, had a lot of things to thank God for. Now, brothers and sisters, you may not have committed murder. You may not have committed adultery. You may not have been a liar. But let me remind you that one sin is enough to put you into hell. And before you discount that one sin, I need to remind you that that is exactly what happened to the angels. Their one sin caused them to now be kicked out of heaven and to suffer the pain of a fiery hell that God made for them. And so not only should the angels be in hell, but because you are guilty of much more than one sin, how many would raise their hands at saying you've committed in this last week 100 sins? How many would say 200? How many would say 1,000 in this week or month alone? And then combine that with how many ever years you've been on earth, and your sins probably far outnumber the population of the world. And contrast that with the one sin of the angels, and that was in rebellion to the truth of God. And the angels didn't commit adultery. The angels didn't, the Bible does say the devil is the father of murders. And I don't know if that just refers to the murdering of humans. I don't know how that works in the heavenly realms. However, you and I have no ground to stand on when we stand in the presence of a holy and righteous God, other than the fact that a holy and righteous God has declared us innocent, not guilty of the sins that we are guilty of. And the devil says, that's no fair because we only committed one, and look, these guys are committing them left and right. And you think the devil is not the accuser of the brethren? Well, that's his number one fun job, is to accuse you and me day and night in front of a holy and righteous God. You and I pray to God to praise him, to glorify him. That is when we pray, and of course, we should pray very, very often. But the devil stands before God to bring accusation for the stupid things, and I'm going to say stupid. I'm sorry if I offend you. But when we sin, we are not being very intelligent. When we sin against a God who loves us, a God who paid the ultimate price by doing something that seems to be well beyond what was necessary in sending his son, Jesus Christ, to die for you and me on that cross. But God deemed it what is needed to happen. Jesus Christ even declared, God, you have another way. Surely you can spare me from going to the cross. And God's answer was, my son, you will go to the cross. And so here we are, even a little bit of understanding, but not really comprehending what type of God we serve, what type of love we have received. Even the most wicked, vilest man, who we could even compare to David, has an opportunity like David has to enter into the pearly gates, eternal life. Forgiveness of sin is the greatest thing that we have been given, which allows us to enter into eternal life, and we really, really, really do not even realize the opportunity that God has given to us. And so, as you stand in your flesh, think about why you should give God the praise. Also, think about why God deserves the glory and the praise that you can give him. And then to top it off, think of what you are doing or have done or even intend to do to even a microscopic decimeter close to God in giving him praise. And so we can praise him with our lips, we can praise him with our love, we can praise him with our sacrifice, and I submit to you that God would love to see you praise him with your love. God would love to see you do something great for him. And if you heard me before, each day I challenge you to do something great for God. And so some people might interpret that to mean that you will take a sword and storm the Capitol and declare that God reigns in America. And so the disciples wanted to show love for God by standing up and fighting for him. Jesus said, whatever you need to do, sell what you have and buy a sword. And when he said that, one of the disciples said, here are two swords right here. And so I will submit to you, they had already planned that if anybody would attack them, that they were ready to do physical battle to defend Jesus. Or else, why would they have two swords already at the ready? So when Jesus told them to sell and buy a sword, they already had it on their presence. It's like carrying an Uzi. And so why would you carry an Uzi when you go preach the gospel? Some people consider that wise and intelligent and giving God the glory. However, when the time came for them to use the sword, when they were under a physical attack, when the soldiers that were sent from the high priest, in other words, the attack did not come from the Romans. The attack did not come from the soldiers. The attack came, as it usually will, from people who are thinking they are doing God a service. And the reason they think they're doing God a service, because they are doing things that truly benefit them. Jesus' greatest enemies were those in the priesthood, or should we say those in the pastorate, or should we say those who are leaders of denominations. If you look at it, it is the same situation. If you say, well, the leaders of our political situations in today, I don't know if you listen to this, maybe 100 years, maybe it'll be different political divisions, but the scribes and Pharisees fit neatly into the descriptions of the Democrats and Republicans. And so, brothers and sisters, you may favor one party over another, because just like in Jesus' days, the Pharisees were much, much more religious than the Sadducees. Paul was a Pharisee. And it doesn't really mention too many people who are Sadducees, because the Sadducees did not believe in the resurrection from dead, from life and fleshly into life in spiritual. And so they had many teachings that were not biblically based. However, the Pharisees, they believed in angels, they believed in life after death. Basically, their doctrine was much, much more holy than those of the Sadducees. And so I will tip my hat towards the Republican Party, for they have a foundation of religious beliefs. They disagree with abortion. They disagree with people changing sexes, and I applaud them for that. However, there seems to be a lack of concern for the truly poor. And so some would argue and say, well, we do this and we do that, and that is great. However, does it meet the Jesus standard? And there we will take a look. But you and I should not be subject to political parties. We may vote in that line because it is okay to vote. However, our political party is the same as our religious party, and that would be the God party. And I will tell you from the scriptures in 1 Corinthians chapter 13, if you haven't read it in a while, then read what it says about love. Or if you understood the story of the Good Samaritan, where Jesus tells us the story, and probably I believe it to be true, about the Samaritan who did God's will over above the priests and the scribes and those religious leaders who will put on a good show on Sunday morning. But when the rubber hit the road and they had an opportunity to show God's love, they failed to do it. And so today, if we will judge any type of religious activity, political activity, ethnic activities, kingdom activities, you know, we have a lot of things that we are a part of. But the number one thing to be a part of is the kingdom of God above all others. And so when we compromise, which I hope you understand, the devil is not really the god of opposition. He is the king of compromise. He's the king of father of lies, and he's the father of so many bad things. And so he easily knows how to go after the desires of your heart, the pride of life, the pride in money, the lust for material things, sexual appetites, all those things he will lead you to do against the kingdom of God. Truly, we have a number of pastors who would agree that they have committed adultery, probably a whole lot more than have been put on the spotlight. Truly, we have a number of widows and orphans in our community who receive very little attention. In Malachi chapter 4, God says, take care of the widows and orphans. And should I remind you that we have a whole bunch of senior citizens' homes, we have a whole bunch of units where those who are seniors and can no longer take care of themselves are all around, even the richest and the poorest churches. And if I can take a look into your church, would I see you actually ministering, blessing, helping those widows and orphans who are in your ability to reach out to? And to, I think, the shame of the American church, I think we are doing at the best, a minimal effort to take care to give God the praises through the love that we have an opportunity to show. And so you ask me why the church being so rich, why the church having so much, why our pastors and our churches are full of abundance, and yet we fail to even come close to obeying the word of God when Jesus said, take care of those who are poor, take care of those who are being chastised, take care of aliens, aka foreigners. And so we, through our political parties, often give the party more power than what we give Jesus. And I'm not necessarily saying disband political powers, because they will always be basically serving the wills of mankind and basically serving the devil's will. But again, I'm not saying get rid of them. I'm saying make sure that the number one party in your life is God's party. And when the issues of either the Democrats, who are, in my opinion, much more concerned about the poor and needy, and that's why a lot of folks hate them, because they don't want them taking their money and give it to some good-for-nothing lazy bum. And I kind of sympathize with you on that. However, let's make sure that the scriptures, when you say lazy bum, that you have scriptural backup. And of course, there is scriptural backup about the lazy man found all over the books of Proverbs. However, the book of love is greater than trying to do justice to the lazy people and keep them away from your money or keep them away from political power. And so I wonder sometimes when we say God and country, what really are we saying? Because God says God and love for the poor, love and obedience, God and doing things that are the benefit of others more so than the benefit of yourself. And so we need to be about, and hear me clearly, we need to be about our Father's business. And so we take a great amount of pride in this country, as well as we should, because obviously we are blessed well beyond what we deserve. And so sometimes many people reconcile, well, how can a country that has done so many bad things be lifted up by God? And so many people say, well, we haven't done anything bad. And I think if we just sit and think about it, this country has done tremendously amount of bad things. And so many people say, well, this country is not blessed by God and is cursed. However, that is an obvious fallacy also, because every nation God judges for good or bad. However, we don't necessarily need to boast and brag, because we have Nebuchadnezzar, who was the ruler of the entire earth. Not necessarily because he was a good king, not really even necessarily because he was holy. He was the king of the entire earth simply because God said, I will raise him up. And so when he attacked Jerusalem, was he holier than Jerusalem? Of course not. Did he follow God more than those in Jerusalem? Not by any means. The scripture simply says that God will often use those who are not holy in order to be a blessing by reigning in the sins of the holy. And I know it doesn't make sense to you that God would use an unholy nation to chastise and bring into subjection a holy nation. But God is not concerned as much about this life. Don't get me wrong, God has promised us a great life. However, God is much more concerned about your eternal life. Else, why would the richest people in the world typically be those who do not give God the praise that he is due? There are a lot of people in this great American nation of ours who should be the wealthiest people in the planet, but they are not. They're not even the wealthiest people, sometimes in their own church. And you say, why did not God bless them with superior wealth? Well, I'll tell you a little secret. They shall be blessed with a superior wealth, however, not in this lifetime. Jesus took particular note of the widow women who gave 2 pence into the offering. And it kind of blew my wig when he said, she gave more than all the others. And so you were looking at me and I'm looking at you. Jesus, she only gave 2 pence or 2 pennies or maybe 50 cents or maybe $2. That's how inflation works, my friend. However, God is looking at you, and you think God does not know how much you've given into the offering? You know, God doesn't necessarily need to have ledgers to show who gives the most, because God has a different way of looking at the things that we do that is different from the way man looks at you. You walk into a church and you will say, well, the most holiest person here may be the pastor. And God will walk into that same church and he'll say the most holiest person here is the janitor. And so you and I need to always remember that what man values is not the same system of a holy and righteous God who not only looks at what's in the hand of giving, but more specifically, looks at what's in the heart of giving. And if you think they're equal, they are not. If you think everybody stands before God in an equal level, we do not. Everybody has the opportunity. However, we are going to be, and I know we don't like to use this word, but we need to bring it out at this point. We are going to be judged by a lot of different factors that you and I are probably not even aware is on the judgment list. And we have no excuse because the Word of God is living, powerful, and active. And so we only choose to do the things that will bring us praise of men. We only choose to obey the Scripture that will bring us good and blessings from the hands of men, because the men can bless. Even the devil can bring blessing. However, we need to remember 100% of the Scriptures, and I often refer to them as the dark side of the Bible, not because it is dark, but because it never really, truly sees the light of day in most of our churches. And so today, we want to go over some of the things, and unfortunately, we're not going to hit most of them because there are just so many ways that God's judgment will not match the judgment of man. And you and I need to be particular attention to when God says he is looking, judging, and will bring blessing or punishment to those who either obey what we often consider minuscule commandments, but God considers great commandments. And so today we're talking about, where are you in the kingdom of God? Many of us think we're high and lifted up when we're actually at the low bottom of the totem pole. And sometimes, because we have wealth, we assume that we are blessed of God. We think our nation, that is the wealthiest nation, has received wealth, and we are at the top, and we are the greatest, and we are the best. However, Nebuchadnezzar said the same thing about Babylon. Babylon is the wealthiest. Babylon is the strongest. Babylon is the greatest. And so he was, while he was patting himself on the back about how much he was blessed, God told him, well, Nebuchadnezzar, it's about time for me to bring you down. And so when you hear anybody brag about how great, any nation say about how strong, any entity brag about how smart, I mean, we do a lot of this stuff, but let me remind you that none of that will please the holy and righteous God, who is specializing in bringing humility to those who think they're all that in a bag of chips. And I always teach that God has a university of humility. And if you want to get be a part and enrolled in a university of humbleness, just keep saying how great you are, how smart you are, how your country is so great, how your business is so great, how your family is so great, how your children are so great, how your church is so great. And watch if you do not get enrolled in the university of humble. And so we need to give glory and honor to God in all things. If you have a great nation, you should say, God, we thank you for all the blessings, but Lord, help this great nation not just be great in power and might, but be great in helping poor, be great in helping nations who are less fortunate and probably even less blessed. Help us to be great in the things that you consider great. Help us to show love. And I will admit that when a great nation wants to be greater, they will forget about their swords. They'll forget about their guns. And like Jesus said, they will understand that it is God who provides protection. It is God who provides the financial blessings. Oh, we go through the motions, but at the end of the day, it is God who is the greatest army, the greatest economic advisor, the greatest healer, the greatest giver of peace and joy that you can imagine. And so, what is our response to praising a holy and righteous God who has given us his word in abundance if we choose to obey it? He has given us the opportunity to make the sacrifice of the simple things. And the biggest sacrifice is to sacrifice our praise. Because if we do not praise God sufficiently, Jesus said the rocks will cry out. And there will be a great reconciliation, because God shall be the great judge. And you need to make sure that the things that are important to God are important to you, an integral part of your everyday life. Sure, some people can praise God on Sunday morning, and then there's a definitely cricket sound because nothing's going up to God of any type of praise until the next Sunday. And I will tell you, that is extremely short-sighted. So give God the praise. Do something great. And the greatest thing you can do is not preach to 10,000. The greatest thing you can do is not give $5 million. The greatest thing you can do is not do things to show how smart and intelligent or whatever, or politically powerful or all those things. The greatest thing you can do is to love his children with mercy and love. And that's, my friend, when you stand before a holy and righteous God, and he will say, well done, good and faithful servant. And so, the opportunity is in our hands to be a blessing beyond what you can even imagine. So go out, be strong, be bold, be courageous, because the Lord our God is holy, righteous, and just.

Well, a very good hallelujah. And to add to that, a very hearty praise the Lord. Amen. And do you know today is such a great day to give God the glory for the things that he has done in your life? To give God the glory because he said, don't worry about tomorrow because sufficient is today. And sometimes we like to plan and put things into place and all these other great and intelligent things. However, today is a great day to praise God. And so you got to kind of put yourself in God's steps. You know, all the things that you and I worry about, I have a feeling that God doesn't really worry about them. And so I have a great deal of friends. I have a great deal of associates. And more importantly, I have a great deal of myself that tends to worry about things that I should not be worrying about. And so, brothers and sisters, what's in your wallet today? Oh, I took that from that commercial. what's in your heart today? What are the things that have you worried, bound up? You're getting all kind of bad things happen to your body. Worry is a great disease that is alive and well in the church today. And so as we walk with a God who's totally amazing, as we serve a God who says, I want to take away all your fears, all your worries, all the things that you really don't need to pack with you. And so why don't we strive to get rid of worry? We should ban it out of our lives. We should ban it out of our pocketbooks. We should ban it off the things that influences our life. As I share this little secret before we go into our topic today, worry is probably one of the worst sins that we do. And I say, Minister Greg Bynum, that happens to be my name. If I Minister Greg Bynum, and I having a great time serving God, but I have an even better time trying to unpack worry. It likes to attach itself to my day. And you just ban it. Say, okay, Mr. Worry, you're not going to come in here today. Jesus says, worry about the things of today, for tomorrow has enough problems of its own. And to that, I say a big amen as I put worry in its place. And so today we have such a great amount of things. I mean, our God has just given us so many great and precious promises. And so today, friend of mine, let's go over the promises of God and let's unpack the things that don't bring us closer to God, more faith in God. And me being an accountant, which means that, you know, I can count pretty good and I can do taxes. At least I used to be able to do taxes. I don't know if I could do them anymore. But most of my friends spend a lot of their church time talking about things that do not reflect on eternity. And so today we're going to talk about how to take care of your finances. And so if we had time, I could probably talk to most of you and show you how to be a millionaire in 5 years. And you say, well, I've been alive for 30 years. I go to church every Sunday. The pastor says, if we give this, we're going to get this in return and all this other stuff. And I haven't seen that great return that the pastor and evangelists are talking about. And so if I could just preach a little bit of truth to you, why is that, do you think, that you haven't seen the returns on the blessings that you have been pouring into the church? And so the first things we need to do, coming from an accountant who, you know, I could count the different things in your life. I could count how many, how much gold and silver and gold. I can count.

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3: Love are mostly junk. And you say, what do you mean junk? I mean, this stuff is great. I mean, everybody wants the money. Everybody wants to be rich. Everybody wants the million I can't believe it's $2 million houses. I mean, I understand that. And I'm not too far behind you. However, what does the word say? And so in order to figure out what the word says, we have to go into the dark side of the Bible. And you say, what? The dark side of the Bible? And I'm not talking about dark because it's evil. I'm basically saying the dark side of the Bible because some kind of way it very, very seldom makes it to the light of day in our churches. And so we'll talk about getting your stuff back, which I interpret as get your junk back. And if I could share a little secret with you, the devil didn't steal your stuff. The devil, what's he going to do with all your stuff? You know, he's probably saying, here, take your stuff back because I got all this stuff stored up everywhere. And so he loves it when we want our temporary blessings more so than our eternal blessings. And so let's go into the scriptures that produce eternal blessings, because I believe that's where the value lies for you and me. And of course, as Jesus explained to the rich man who came to him and said, you know, I have been keeping the law. I have been keeping the word. I've kept the Ten Commandments. You know, I'm kind of like an awesome young man of God. And if you compare him to my life, he probably is 20, 30 times better. I have had my share. However, he was very confused on how to be rich. And so he believed that when Jesus told him to sell everything you have, give to the poor, and come follow me. And in his heart, that was probably close to blasphemy, because we ain't doing that. We're not going to sell and give to those lazy people and come follow you, Jesus, preaching. I'm way, way, way too rich for that. And so as we reason together, that is the attitude of the majority of folks who are destined to inherit eternal life. In the decades that I've been in church, in the decades that I've been behind the scenes in some of the most powerful denominations, in the decades that I've seen some really mighty men of God, most of them had a very interesting attitude towards temporary riches. And so today, brothers and sisters, let's unfurl the dark side of the Bible that doesn't seem to get the most teaching, because we love the, I'm not going to say itching ears. That's a Bible term. And we got too much to go on to make you want to throw stones at me. But anyway, let's go to what the word says, and let's see how Jesus could make that statement. And the rich man, and many of you and I, not be aware of what God says is blessings. So let's go to Luke chapter 16, verses 15. And that is an amazing scripture. When you read it, it's like, wow, I can't believe that this is what's in the word. And so Luke chapter 16, 15 says, you are those who justify yourselves before men. Well, I resemble that remark. I will always, when I'm criticized, 9 times out of 10, I will find a way to say, well, this is why I did this and this is why I did that. And you probably do the same thing. So I feel like I'm

0: in good company. And so the word goes on to say, for that which is highly esteemed among men, and I can think of a lot of things that are highly esteemed. And again, we're talking Luke chapter 16, verse 15. For those that is highly esteemed among men is abomination in the sight of God. And so Jesus was in the boat and the great storm came up and his disciples were fearful that their boat was going to capsize and they were going to drown. And so that scripture kind of hits me that way. I don't know about you, but that's a big wake-up call for me that the things that I highly esteem is abomination to God. And like I said a little earlier, I love to justify the things I do. I've heard a great pastor kind of explain that verse. And of course, he was a really great man of God who teaches some really wonderful things. However, I am challenging on what is an abomination to God. And if you know abomination, that's a terrible word for God to say. However, it makes you and me want to examine what are the things that I highly esteem. And so I'll be the first to admit that I love my Tesla. For a while there, I was thinking about how can I get that Tesla into heaven? Maybe there'd be like a loophole somewhere. But now I'm kind of to the point where, no, the Tesla is not going to go to heaven with me because it's going to be in that great pile of junk. So I love my house. I love how much my salary is. You know, I'm a pretty easygoing guy. However, if it's an abomination because I esteem it so highly, then I need to be careful. And I don't know how much time we're going to talk about the biggest abomination that is in every one of our lives. Well, maybe not everyone, but a good 95%. And that is the original sin that we carry with us every single day. And it loves to pop up when we least expect. And so you say, what sin is that? Is it lust or is it pride or is it some of the other sins? Well, there's a whole bunch of them, but it is the word pride. And sometimes it amazes me how quickly it pops up. When I'm not even thinking about it, pride of life, pride of the things I own, pride of what people say good about me, hate when people say bad about me, even if it's the truth, we really don't want to hear bad things. And so the things that I esteem are, but the Lord says, abomination. So how do we clean up our act? You know, we do a great deal of preaching of getting your junk back in church, but we kind of want to tweak that a little bit. Let's go to Matthew chapter 5, verse 44. But I say unto you, love your enemies, bless them that curse you, do good to them that hate you. Now, I ain't going to say that's an abomination scripture, but it sure is a crazy one because I will confess I do not want to love my enemies. And so that's something that I'm trying to practice every single day. And so when he says, love your enemies, bless them that curse you, I will tell you who will shine like the stars in heaven. Those who keep that little scripture more so than those that have great wealth. More so than those who preach the word, more so than those who have all kind of giftings, because what's going to happen is those prophets, the Bible says, is going to do away. There will be no prophecies in the kingdom. And you might say, well, I have faith to move mountains and I have faith to believe. And you know what? Faith is also going to be done away with because there won't be no faith to move mountains as we see our Lord and Savior face to face. And to the shock of some of you, I know you love your spouse and you guys have done many decades of wonderful things, but they will not be your spouse in a few years. So you turn to see the picture. What will follow you into the pearly gates?
1: 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It is August 30th. It's Grief Awareness Day. Now, too often, friends of ours who are grieving, we love to offer advice or say something that oftentimes it's more like the foot in the mouth. You're like, oh, goodness gracious, I shouldn't have said that. Oftentimes, those who are grieving just want people to listen to them and what they have to say. It is also Holistic Pet Day, which are oftentimes provided for people who are grieving. It's also Slinky Day. Used to have one of those when I was a kid, and unfortunately, I didn't have a second story, so oftentimes had to use pillows. Sometimes it worked, sometimes it didn't. It's also Toasted Marshmallow Day. Now, I love to fire them up until they're burnt on the outside and gooey on the inside. And it's also Beach Day, probably the most popular place to toast marshmallows. And what's that going to look like? Well, let's take a look at the weather together. There's going to be another slight break in temperatures again today with highs at 91 degrees, overnight low 65. Tomorrow we'll have a high of 88 degrees, lowering to 86 on Tuesday, with temperatures rebounding into the lower 90s by the end of the week. Also, if you don't have air conditioning, there are cooling centers throughout the Southland. 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And that's it for Josh Donovan. Donna's coming in next with SoCal's Morning Rush. And until late Friday, early Saturday at midnight, keep your mind on the things above. And as you hit that up and road, don't be a slowdown spectator.
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4: Hi, I'm Pastor Steve Wilburn, Core Church Los Angeles. The Bible says in Proverbs 6:19 that God hates one who spreads strife among brothers. Listen, we're not to spread strife among God's people. If you've been hurt, I'm sorry for your pain. I know life can be hard and unforgiving, but we all face many hardships, some worse than others, for sure. 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I think a miserable person who is a Christian only has two choices. 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Or number two, seek the Lord to flood your soul with His love, mercy, and forgiveness. Then allow God's light to shine through you. Then people will no longer see you and your misery, but they will see our gracious Savior in you as you share His love. Check us out at CoreChurchLA.org. 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
8: This is Jack Hibbs, and did you know that deception is one of the most prolific, powerful, yet hard to detect powers that are going on in our lives today? 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
12: Near the end of the Revolutionary War, George Washington received a letter from one of his own officers. Colonel Louis Nicola suggested that America might be better served by a monarchy, with Washington himself as king. Washington firmly rejected the idea. He had spent years leading Americans in a fight for independence from a monarchy. He would not see that victory end with America creating a king of its own. He understood that the cause of the revolution was greater than any one man. His example reminds us that power can be offered, earned, or taken. But character determines whether we use it for ourselves or remain faithful to something greater.
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15: Good morning to you. I'm Donna Rush. Let's take some time now to hear about some of those issues affecting us locally. 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
17: The race for California governor has tightened with just 8 points between the two candidates.
18: We're fighting very hard. We're making progress. That's good. Still a long way to go. I mean, yes, it's good that the lead is under 10%, but it's still a big lead. I'm in this race to win it.
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17: An unelected board has done it again, stuck us with a bit of a fee here, right, on tires, changing the way things are done.
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2: This is SoCal Connection with Larry Marino.
17: Time for us to check in with Paula Cresham, Director of Community Engagement at Shepherd Church. She has her own radio show on 99.5 KKLA at 2 o'clock on Sundays. Paula, how are you? Good to talk with you again.
20: You know, I am good. I am, you know, we're all struggling with this heat and everything that's going on, but we are making it work. And super excited about the guest I'm bringing on today, Larry.
17: Yes, Kids in the Spotlight. Tell us about this organization and who you have.
20: So I met Taiji Charity, who is the director, the CEO and founder of Kids in the Spotlight, through my work with Department of Children and Family Services. Y'all know that I'm co-chair of the Faith Collaborative, where they try to connect faith organizations with the work that needs to be done in foster care. And she has a program called Kids in the Spotlight. And Taiji, I want you to tell them a little bit about the Kids in the Spotlight program and what it does and what was your impetus to create it.
17: Yeah, welcome in.
21: Good morning. Yeah, thank you so much. Good morning. It's an absolute pleasure to be here with you all this morning. I'm Taiji Charity, and Kids in the Spotlight is an organization that provides a platform and outlet for young people impacted by foster care, and opportunity used to really heal and grow through storytelling, filmmaking, and workforce development. Our youth in the program, ages 12 to 24, get to write, cast, and star in their own short films, telling their stories their way, again, as a catalyst for healing. We've been doing this work now for 17 years, and it's been really amazing to witness the transformation of some of these young people who once felt hopeless, now having hope and employed, working in the entertainment industry and finding a forever stable community or village of supporters who are championing them. And it's just been a joy. And the work started because I had an encounter with a group of girls in foster care some 20 years ago, probably, when my husband was teaching an acting class at an all-girls group home with a theater company that he was a part of. And that entire experience just cracked my heart wide open and really compelled me to want to give back in a meaningful way and to bring in a community of people who have a heart and want to make a difference, but don't necessarily know how. And we're in L.A. This is Los Angeles. Like, it's the film capital of the world. We've gone through some changes, but it's still the film capital of the world. So it's like I wanted to bring in that community to help invest in the lives of these young people.
17: Well, that is exciting. The mission to help foster and opportunity youth heal from trauma, build confidence, gain professional skills through filmmaking and storytelling. You do something called script to screen. This is like a 10 to 15 week immersive program. Tell us about that.
21: Yes. Yeah, absolutely. So the script to screen program is our flagship program. We do that 10 week program multiple times throughout the year and at various locations, as well as at our production studio in Van Nuys. So it is a five week writing course where we partner with an industry professional who is a television writer, film writer, some type of writer with real credit to come in and teach our youth how to write a script. So all the youth come in and they pitch an idea, and together the group decides which film, which story is going to get developed, and they write it together using Final Draft, which is an industry standard software for screenwriting. And after they go through the 5 weeks of writing, they transition into 3 weeks of acting, where they really get to bring the characters that they wrote about to life, because many of them are telling stories that are sort of parallel with what they've been through, or either, you know, sort of this world that they would like to see. So they really get to dive deep into character development, what makes a character behave the way it behaves. And from there, they do casting, where they audition for roles that they want to play in the film. Then they open it up to industry professionals to come in and audition for roles that are available that they can't play. And from there, we bring in industry professionals to direct the film, to produce the film, and to do the behind the scenes. So our youth who are not starring in the film get to shadow industry professionals to bring their story to life. And at the end, they get a finished, professionally produced film that we showcase at the end of the year at our Kids Film Awards. And we present them with awards for Best Actor, Best Film. It's our version of the Academy Awards.
17: Wow.
21: For system impacted youth. So we go all in to celebrate them, to make sure they're seen, heard, validated, celebrated, and also employed.
17: Wow, Paula, this sounds amazing. I mean, it sounds like something would be fun for all of us to be involved in production like this, doesn't it?
20: It does. And one of the things I love about the program is it is top-notch. She's got a studio that she's created in Van Nuys that has all different kinds of sets and places that the kids can really dig in. And part of it is that they, you know, kids in care, system-impacted kids, they don't have really a lot of people oftentimes are not pouring into them when they're younger. And so when they age out, we've talked about this before, when they age out, they really don't have a direction and they don't have an on-ramp. And this provides an on-ramp for these kids so that when they're ready to work, they're ready to work. And the mentoring that she gives them and the mentoring that the program does for them, in addition to some of the work they've done with the workforce development program, which I want to talk about, really does give them a leg up of having a place in the industry in the city where they live and grew up.
17: Wow. And talk a bit about that. Explain the workforce development program where it offers paid work opportunities and internships for alumni. Show us how this works. Explain.
21: Yes. So our workforce development program happens multiple ways. One, our 18 to 24-year-old youth, they are actually paid to participate in the Strip to Screen program. So they're paid like industry professionals in the writing room, in the casting room, in the on the production off of every particular role in production. They're paid to do the Strip to Screen program. Then they're also paid when professionals rent our studio in Van Nuys for their personal projects or with television project, commercial, whatever. We link youth that have gone through our program to those projects. So our youth are earning and learning at the same time. And then we have what's called our alumni production team, where industry professionals or companies, corporations, they come to us to produce commercials or PSAs or short content for their business. And it's our youth that are writing those commercials, producing those commercials, directing those commercials, and providing a professional finished product for them. Recently, NBC Universal contracted our alums to create the World Cup, two commercials for the World Cup that's been airing on Telemundo. So that's how our workforce development program works. We have three various areas in which our young people are paid to earn and learn.
17: That's amazing. And the impact, I understand, producing over 115 short films, served more than 1,000 youth. The alumni have gone on to work professionally. This is amazing. It really is, isn't it?
21: Thank you. It is something to behold. We often say seeing is believing, but it's amazing when we have young people come to us who often feel defeated, who often feel hopeless, who often feel, you know, there isn't anything they can do. They're questioning their value, they're questioning their identity. And by the time they are done with this program, they're like butterflies, beautiful butterflies, ready to fly because they understand that they were created to do great things. At the end of every 10-week, at the end of every class, our youth go through an affirmation that says, I can do great things because I was created to do great things. So we are constantly instilling that there is purpose on the inside of every one of our youth, and we are partnering with them to make sure that they know their purpose, that they walk in their purpose, and that they use their purpose.
17: Wow.
21: So that's who we are.
17: Yeah.
21: That's who we are.
17: And you've got credibility, too, because it gets 4 stars. I was looking it up by Charity Navigator. You've got support from the National Endowment for the Arts, the California Arts Council, Los Angeles County Department of Arts and Culture. So, you know, you've kind of built a network here, haven't you?
21: We've been trying. It's 17 years of really trying, and I still feel we're just scraping the surface on what God has called us to do and how to partner with these young people. So, absolutely.
17: What was the beginning? What was the you mentioned the calling of what God wants you to do. How did this come about? Tell us the story of how you decided to do this with your life.
21: Yeah, well, there were several things that were happening. It really started when my husband, as I said earlier, my husband is an actor, and he was teaching an acting class with a theater company that he was a part of. It was an all-girls group home in North Hills, Penny Lane. And it was on a weekend, so he asked me if I wanted to join him. And I was like, yeah, I'll go. And so it was my first time being up close and personal with kids in foster care. And that experience cracked my heart wide open as I toured the girls' dorm room, because the lady who was over the mentor program, she asked, she was like, do you guys want to tour the facility? We're like, yeah, that's fine. And when she took us to kind of show us around, and I walked in the girls' room, my heart just cracked. I was like, oh my gosh, these are kids sharing a room with strangers, and all they have is a bed with a dresser drawers under the bed and personal pictures above the bed. And here I am. I was fortunate to be raised in a home with a mother and a father. And then I saw a group of girls misbehaving, and I thought, why are they misbehaving? Company is present. And I believe the Holy Spirit just put a, you know, check on the inside that they weren't just misbehaving. They were asking for attention. They wanted to be seen. And when I acknowledged them, there was a shift in their behavior. So that was the first thing that happened. And then the second thing was, years after that, because I wanted to do something to give back then, but I just didn't know what. So I did nothing for a couple of years. Fast forward in 2009, the country was going through a recession. I was laid off of my corporate job. It was the first time in my 16-year career as a litigation claims specialist where I was involuntarily unemployed. And so I just had, you know, this powwow with God one night, because my church was doing a series called Discovering God's Dream for Your Life. And so I kind of rebelled against it at first, but I was like, okay, God, if there's a thing called purpose, I need you to show me what mine is. I'm at the end of myself. I don't want to get in the rat race of looking for another job in insurance. I'm over it. And after I finished crying and snotting and all of the things, throwing my temper tantrum with God, he reminded me of those girls I met at the group home. And I felt like he spoke into my spirit at that time to create a platform and an outlet for those young people to be seen, heard, validated, and celebrated.
17: 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What is the website if people want to find out more?
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17: Thank you so much. 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
17: Take care.
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17: Herb Morgan would like to be the next state's controller, and he is joining us to talk about what the controller does and what he would do if he were to be chosen by the voters. Herb, it's nice to meet you. Good to have you on the program.
22: Well, it is an absolute honor to be with you today, and look forward to our chat.
17: Yeah. You know, I've been doing this talk thing for some time, but if you were to say to me, what is a controller, I might go, I don't know exactly what that is. And I think if I don't know what it is, I think there are a lot of voters who don't know what that is. What do you think?
22: Yeah, that's right. There's 8 constitutional executive offices in the state of California. 2 of them are financial. 1 is the treasurer. The treasurer is very perfunctory, just sort of manages the banking relationships. But the controller is a far more serious position. This is the person, the last line of approval before money goes out. The treasurer or the controller must pre-audit. That's the primary role, meaning make sure the expenditure is legal. And then after the money goes out, the controller's job is to come back and make sure that we got what we spent the money on. So the financial cop is a good way to describe the controller. They are the person primarily responsible for the prevention of fraud.
17: Ah,
22: so it's
17: pretty important job. Now, there's a lot of money that I think flows through Sacramento, right? I mean, in the billions, multiple billions, right?
22: It's more than multiple. So 10 years ago, our state budget was $185 billion. This year, that started on July 1st, it's $354 billion. dollars. We are the richest state in the richest country in the history of humanity. So it is an absolutely massive amount of money. Yes.
4: Do you think there's any fraud in there?
22: Well, in fact, I wrote a research report on this very topic, and I published it on my website, which is herbmorgan.com. That's my state controller campaign website. That report was given to the President of the United States, and in that report, I identified $425 billion over 5 years. The President, subsequent to reading and receiving my report, appointed J.D. Vance to head up the task force on fraud in California. The answer is very, very clear. We're seeing it every single day, more news stories. We had this assemblyman just last week. Report really hit over the weekend where he awarded his own nonprofit that he created $250,000 and held an online seminar and paid somebody $45,000 to run the seminar. And it worked so well, he did it again in this year's budget. He gave himself $6 million. So we have fraud in the Employment Development Department. We have fraud in Medicare, hospice, homes care. In fact, the state controller's spokesperson was asked on camera, hidden camera, if there's any fraud. And his response, his name was Bismarck Obombo, and he said, there's fraud everywhere, every department, every division. And they said, well, aren't you auditing to get the fraud? And he said, no, we're not doing it. We're just not doing the audits. He said, we can't. And in my mind, he's admitting that his boss, the current state controller, Malia Cohen, either has no interest or no ability to do the job she's elected for. These jobs are really, really important. They have nothing to do with partisanship or party or policy or what my opinion is on the price of tea. It's meaningless unless you have a financial background and understand large-scale financial audits and financial controls. And unfortunately, the current occupant of that office, her name is Malia Cohen, she has no background in finance, none whatsoever.
4: Hmm. You know, fraud exists. We saw those reports about, like, all these hospices in Los Angeles that were, like, in a really small neighborhood, some in the same address. I mean, something's going on somewhere, right? We know the EDD story. We know during COVID what happened there, where, you know, yep, prisoners applied for it and got it or something, right?
22: No, they did. Prisoners, gangbangers, people in the illicit side of our economy received unemployment. And it just shows you the level of incompetence of the state of California. They said, well, everybody's getting laid off, so we need to accelerate the process by which we approve unemployment claims. So the state of California went ahead and said, we're just going to remove the eligibility requirements. We're not going to check your eligibility. And then they advertised that fact. Under what scenario is that possibly a good decision?
4: No.
22: So word got out. We ran our trust fund to zero. We borrowed $20 billion from the feds, as did 19 other states.
4: Man.
22: And we're the only state that failed to pay back our loan. So January 1, every employer in the state had their federal unemployment tax go up in order to repay that loan.
4: Yeah. Pause there for a second, because that should be echoed again. Think of it. The businesses in our state, the hardworking businesses, didn't authorize folks to throw the money out the window like that. But yet,
22: that's right,
4: they've come to them, who are already struggling in our state, to pay it back. It is an extra tax on businesses before they make, you know, their first dollar for themselves. They have to pay their current workers who are still there, and they have to pay this extra fee that all companies have been charged because we didn't make our payments back. And then we have a governor who's going around smiling, traveling to other states, talking about how much she wants a big tent that has socialists in it. What is going on in this state?
22: What's happened in the state is, now, you know, I talk to voters every day, and interestingly, in the primary, I broke a new record. I got over 3 million votes for a Republican in a California primary. I got 3.4, actually. Of those, 800,000 were non-Republican votes. So I'm getting Democrat support. I'm getting no party preference support. But what's happening is, it's not the people in the Democrat Party. It's not your neighbors and friends and your Aunt Barbara who's a Democrat. It's the leadership, and it's the people they've put in office. These people have gone so far extremely left, they no longer represent mainstream, normal friends and neighbors that are Democrats. I'll give you an example. Malia Cohen, the current state controller, when she was an administrative assistant for Mayor Gavin Newsom. She then went on to be on the County Board of Supervisors, but she needed to take a trip to Venezuela to learn about socialism and communism. She came back to the United States, gave an interview on CNN where she talked about revolutionary thought being generational. These are the people that are in the highest offices, whether it's the Ricardo Lara insurance commissioner is the reason you can't get homeowners insurance, or Malia Cohen, who doesn't understand the basics of financial accounting. These are extreme left radical. These are not the mainstream Democrats. And what Steve Hilton and I are finding out is that the regular rank and file Democrats are going, we're just done. We are so sick of these people and their lies. We're going to actually vote Republican this time. We had a poll out this morning. Steve has narrowed his gap to 8 points with Javier Becerra, which means my gap is narrowed to 4 points for state controller, which means I am now in the margin of error. And we're here on August 24th. This is perfect timing. We haven't peaked yet. We're going to shock the world on November 4th when I am the first Republican in 20 years to win a statewide election in California. The math is really compelling right now.
4: Herb Morgan is with us for State Controller. We're talking about the mess that California is in. We got a governor who brags about how California is this fourth largest economy in the world and all these wonderful things. But that doesn't help you if you're going to toss the money out the window and shovel it into fraudsters' hands, does it?
22: Well, having a $4.3 trillion economy makes us the richest people in the world. And Californians are generally genuinely compassionate people. And we feel comfortable, quite frankly, spending some of our wealth from our great economy on providing services, whether it's roads or parks or clean water or clean air or education or prisons. We can go on and on and on with the services we're willing to fund and provide. But Californians, regardless of party, are not willing to stay bottom five in performance. For example, in education, we spend this year, we've budgeted $27,411 per student. Mississippi budgeted $12,000 per student, less than half. Mississippi's test scores in fourth and eighth grade reading and math, all four of those metrics are above California. We are in the bottom five for starting a career, bottom five for retirement, highest cost of living, highest unemployment.
4: Yeah.
22: We're okay spending money, but why? We're supposed to get results. And the job of the state controller is to post audit the spending to verify that we're getting results.
4: Right. This is slightly off that. Let me ask you this because we're getting short on time. You'd think everybody would be on the same page about stopping fraud and abuse. But what's the deal with this Stop Nick Shirley Act that has been passed by the legislature and signed by the governor that wants it to make it more difficult for independent journalists to uncover fraud?
22: That's exactly what they're trying to do with the Stop Nick Shirley Act. And what's really crazy about the people that run the Democratic Party, not the Democrats, not the, our rank and file, they are willing to put time, effort, and energy and money into passing laws that are so unconstitutional that they will never stand up a day in court. But they are so convinced of their righteousness and they think they're so close to delivering this socialist communist utopia that they'll do something like this. Clearly, the Stop Nick Shirley Act is on the very surface. Night court could determine this to be unconstitutional. Traffic court could determine this to be an infringement on our First Amendment rights of free speech. So clearly, yes, they passed it. Yes, they signed it. Now we have to go spend money, energy, and resources to go to court to get it deemed unconstitutional, which we will.
4: All right, final 30 seconds. Where can people follow you? Where do you want them to vote for you? What's going to happen? Go ahead.
22: Well, yeah, please check us out on all the social medias, at Herb, the number four controller, at Herb for controller. Go to the website, herbmorgan.com. Click on the donate button. We need money to get this message out. But mark my words, we are going to get a Republican or two or four or seven statewide offices won this year. This is our time.
4: Herb Morgan, maybe things have gotten bad enough that it's almost good to get elected this way. I hate to say that, but that's how it's going to happen. Herb Morgan, thank you so much for being with us. Good to have you on.
22: Take care. Bye-bye.
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5: 99.5 KKLA. Remember, Jesus will never stop fighting for you. This is SoCal Connection with Larry Marino, a discussion with and about newsmakers who are impacting our lives here in Southern California.
4: The race for California governor has tightened with just 8 points between the two candidates. Democrat Javier Becerra leads Republican Steve Hilton at just over 49% to 41%, without 10% undecided. That, according to a Columbia University poll commissioned by the Hilton campaign, for the first time, Becerra support is also below 50% with just over 2 months to Election Day. Joining us right now, Steve Hilton, Republican candidate for governor. Thank you so much for being with us once again. How are you, Steve?
18: I'm great, thank you. We're fighting very hard. We're making progress. That's good. Still a long way to go. I mean, yes, it's good that the lead is under 10%, but it's still a big lead.
4: It is.
18: And so I'm in this race to win it, and I know that it can be won. And this is a sign that we're moving in the right direction. We've got to go further. But it's very encouraging, and it shows you that actually all these people that said this is such a Democrat state, you've got no chance, the race is all over, Becerra might as well just, you know, assume he's the governor. That's all complete nonsense. This state is sick of what's been happening after 16 years of one-party rule, the cost, the chaos, everything a disaster, the homelessness, the disaster in our public schools. I mean, you name it, everything is a disaster. They've ruined our beautiful state. We're sick of it. And there's a majority who want change, and that's what we are going to be leading to victory in November. I'm confident we can do it. A lot of work still to come, but this is a very encouraging moment.
4: So there's two parts to this. There's your vision for California, and then there's the more you know about Becerra, maybe the less people want him. There have been some things swirling around. I don't know what is or is not fact. We can walk into it as far as we know to be, you know, official on it. He had some people, working in his office that have had some problems, right?
18: A number of things. I mean, he's a completely corrupt, failed career politician. 36 years a career politician, done nothing else, completely unaccomplished in any way other than continuing to move up, you know, the classic saying, failing upwards. So let's just look at a couple of the stories. The one I think you're referring to is the corruption trial involving his former chief of staff, Sean McCluskey, and Gavin Newsom's former chief of staff, Dana Williamson. This all emerged actually from Biden era. This initiated in the, under Biden, the Department of Justice looking into the affairs of Jennifer Newsom, Governor Newsom's wife. And as part of all of that, they uncovered this plot. Here's how it worked. When Becerra was appointed HHS secretary by Biden, he wanted to take with him his longtime chief of staff, Sean McCluskey, to Washington, D.C. to be with him. The salary apparently was not high enough for this guy, and so they cooked up this scheme to take 10 grand a month out of Becerra's California campaign account, funnel it through to a consulting firm run by Dana Williamson, that's Newsom's former chief of staff, and then that money went straight out the door to the chief of staff's wife. Completely illegal, broke state law, federal law, and they've been prosecuted for it, and they've done a plea deal, they've pled guilty, and now we're awaiting trial. Now, Becerra claims that he didn't know about this arrangement, that he had no idea this was going on, although he actually has had two different stories on that. One said he did know about the money, the other that he didn't, but he says he didn't know about the law breaking. That is impossible to believe. The entire corrupt illegal scheme was established so that he could get his guy with him in Washington. Hmm. That was the whole point.
4: Yeah.
18: The idea that he didn't know, I literally don't believe.
4: All right. So the other one, though, that has been swirling more recently, Steve Hilton, is involving his time at HHS and the Biden open border policies and this onslaught of young children that kind of got processed through really quickly under him. And some of them went into really bad situations, allegedly.
18: So here's what happened. We the victims and whistleblowers are coming forward because they are horrified at the idea that this guy could ever be governor given what he did to them. So as HHS secretary, he was responsible, this is the way the system works, for all the unaccompanied children that come across the border. So we know that there were millions of people came across the border. We know the exact number of children because it's recorded, 479,000. That's a lot of kids in one go. So Becerra set up these camps in across the country. Three of them were in California, Long Beach, Pomona, and San Diego. The conditions in the camps were terrible. Reports of sexual abuse, physical abuse, psychological torture. The media were all over it. That was a bad look for Becerra. He wanted the kids out of the camps. And so he instructed the caseworkers and the people who ran the camps to get the kids out as quickly as possible. Those camps had caseworkers who were supposed to make sure that the kids were sent to safe places, to foster parents or to sponsors or homes, maybe relatives or friends of the family, where they would be safe and taken care of. The caseworkers, whistleblowers, have reported that Becerra told them to dismantle the checks because they were taking too long. So all of the ID verification, home visits, all of these things that were supposed to happen were dismantled. As a result, we now know that thousands of children were sent directly into the clutches of child sex traffickers, child labor traffickers. We have reports, for example, of 200 children sent to one address that was turned out to be a container lot. Children sent to a person who was actually an Interpol wanted MS-13 gang member. Horrific stories, all directly as a result of what he did. Let's be clear. Not incompetence. This was deliberate because he didn't want to look bad. And for the sake of his career, he put these kids in the hands of child sex traffickers, all of them Latino kids, by the way. It is complete. I talked about this on the Joe Rogan show last week. Joe's reaction, he'd never heard of all this before, just like any normal human being, said, that is so evil. That is exactly right. And that's why Becerra is completely disqualified from being governor of this state.
4: Has he reacted to that? Because, you know, that story's been swirling around now. Has he said anything about it? And by the way, has he ever accepted your invitation to debate?
18: No. He's running away from me for debate, and he's running away from the press. Just a couple of weeks ago, he was in Sacramento for a press conference about something else. The press asked him questions about this. He literally ran away. Ran to his car to avoid questions. He's still refusing to confirm a debate. He gives vague answers when he's pressed on it, like, oh, there will be debates. But he hasn't agreed to any. We've had many invitations now that we've accepted all of them, 8 in total. He's accepted none. And so this guy is the height of the most cynical, disgusting machine politics you can imagine. He's lazy. He's arrogant. He thinks he's above any kind of scrutiny. He thinks he's going to be elected governor without even campaigning for it. In the words of Susan Rice, who worked with him in the Biden cabinet.
4: Steve Hilton is with us. He is running for governor now. The other side is what's wrong with California. I mean, it is a beautiful state. It is a gorgeous state. But what happened? How did it become a place where you can't afford to live here, where you can't afford to work here, where it just seems like your dollars don't go far enough? And they want to blame Trump on this. And I don't get that.
18: Well, look, this is what happens when you have one party rule. And actually, it's not even a partisan point anywhere. You have one party rule for too long, it ends in disaster. Whether that's the left or the right, it doesn't matter. It's a bad idea. We've had 16 years now where one party's controlled everything in California. Both houses of the state chambers of the state legislature, all the statewide offices, all the big cities and counties, the state Supreme Court, and look at the results. We've had unchecked ideological extremism, and that's why everything's gone so completely wrong. This state is broken. It's a beautiful place. There's nowhere better than California, but California isn't working. And it's time to throw out the insiders who did this to our state, elect an outsider to shake things up, cut the bloat in the government so we can get things back to common sense in terms of regulations and taxes, and restore California to what it always was before these people took over, which is the best place anywhere to start and raise a family, to start and run a business. There's nowhere better than California. We got everything going for us. We've got the most magnificent natural beauty, the best weather, the best people. We got the innovation attitude, the startup hustle, the rebel spirit. We are an amazing state with terrible government, and that's what needs to change.
4: And a lot of people would like to stay. I mean, we hear about the so-called exodus, but, you know, this is home. Fix it, you know, mend it, not end it. I mean, we got to do something. Now, Steve Hilton, what can be done? Let's take real quickly, because time's short, gas prices. There's something that can be done to bring them down now, right?
18: Well, my plan is to stop the insanity of importing 80% of our oil and gas when we have abundant reserves here. We're going to open up California production. We're going to get rid of the outdated regulations on the refineries. We're going to end the hidden taxes on gas. We all know about the gas tax, but you've got other hidden taxes like the low carbon fuel standard and the cap and invest system, which is basically paying for high-speed rail. All of that is going to end, so we get to my plan, which is $3 gas.
4: Yeah. Have you seen this story about tires, that they're an unelected body is going to make us have special tires? Have you seen the story about...
18: I've seen the story. Oh, my goodness. We led a protest last week in Sacramento outside the Energy Commission, and I made very... First of all, what on earth are they doing with all the problems that we have in California? The taxes, the regulations, the cost of living, the crime, the homelessness, the disastrous school results, on and on. This is what they're focusing their time on. It is such an insult to every Californian. We are sick of this bloated nanny state bureaucracy micromanaging us from morning till night. Mm. I said not only that I will fire the energy commissioner who did this, Nancy Skinner, who completely shouldn't be in that job. It's the science and engineering seat on that commission. She's just a political hack. Secondly, we are going to shut down all of that bureaucracy because we've got 4 separate agencies regulating energy in this state. We don't need the Energy Commission and the Public Utilities Commission and the California Air Resources Board and CAISO, which is another whole bureaucracy. We have 35 times the number of bureaucrats regulating energy as in an equivalent state. It's way too much. It's insane.
4: We've only just touched the surface here. There's so much more. If people want to find out what you believe in, is there a website they can go to kind of get your policy positions? Where do you want to send folks?
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4: And you need financial support?
18: Always. It's very important. We're up against a corrupt machine. They're going to have $100 million coming from the unions. We've got to beat them. Every little helps. 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
4: Steve Hilton, thank you. We'll check back with you in a few weeks, all right?
18: Thank you very much.
4: Take care.
18: Thanks, Larry. Good to be with you. Thanks. Bye-bye. Bye.
3: 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How has prayer...

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3: All five of them be thrown out overwhelmingly. And this is the problem I have with these unaccountable boards and agencies. There's no accountability whatsoever. In fact, if you look into them, they all make anywhere between $166,000 a year to $215,000 a year, and they show up to their meeting once a month. Now, average citizens don't get to serve on that. Those are political insiders who are friends with Governor Newsom, former legislators and insiders who it's kind of political patronage. And, you know, at the end of the day, they're tone deaf of what's going on in California. The number one issue facing California right now is the affordability crisis. It's one of the biggest reasons why people are leaving the state for the first time more than coming in since the gold rush. It's because people can't afford to live in California. And here's yet another example of an unaccountable board and agency wreaking havoc. Now, 70% of the tires that you have right now are going to be obsolete. And I just changed my tires. It's incredibly expensive, and it's going to be more expensive when this mandate kicks in. And I will say, I don't think Governor Newsom's ever changed his tires or had to change his tires or pay for him to change his tires. Because, again, it's an expensive thing to do. And now that 70% of the tires are obsolete, it's going to be more expensive for families that are living paycheck to paycheck right now. It just shows you how tone deaf these folks are.
4: Now, they claim that it's only $1.50 per tire more in phase one and $6.50 per tire in phase two. And they claim that ultimately, because of this efficiency, we'll all save like $170 over the life of the tire because of the fact that they'll roll better. Not everybody's buying those numbers.
3: No, that's first of all, their numbers are way off, and your tire's going to be more expensive. Number two, over a lifetime of a tire, you know, again, they don't understand. That just tells you how out of touch these folks are. We've now increased the gas tax. Now, when I say we, not me, but the legislative majority and Newsom, since 2017, they doubled the gas tax. We have the highest gasoline prices in the nation. We also have 50% higher electricity costs than the national average, and young people can't buy homes anymore. A generation ago, the average home that people bought age was 26. Today, it's 40. And under that scenario, where people are leaving the state for the first time, then coming in, more people, at that, they're now adding another mandate that's going to cost a lot more money. And they say, oh, you might save it, you know, way down the line. Well, the bottom line is people are living paycheck to paycheck, having to decide between a gallon of milk and a gallon of gas, and they're having a hard time putting food on the table. They don't care if they're going to maybe save 10 years down the line. They need to put food on the table today with their family, and we're making it harder for them to do so.
4: Yeah. It is a terrible thing. Let me ask you about this other story, the Stop Nick Shirley Act. AB 2624, designed to, quote, extend privacy and safety protections to immigration service providers. But it also kind of puts a kibosh on investigative journalism when you go to photograph things. Explain what this is.
3: Okay, first of all, I commend Nick Shirley for uncovering billions of dollars that was wasted in our fraud, uncovering fraud in our hospice system. I sent him a thank you letter. That's what Governor Newsom should be doing, and that's what, quite frankly, the controller, whose job it is to find waste, fraud, and abuse, should also send a thank you letter to Nick Shirley. What's the response from the legislature and Bonta, by the way? The attorney general hasn't prosecuted these people who stole from the taxpayers. He hasn't even set a prosecution on it. His wife introduces a bill to pretty much outlaw investigative reporting. A lot of the fraud that we find out that's going on across the state of California, because we have a controller that's asleep at the switch, comes from reporters, investigative reporting, and folks like Nick Shirley, folks like investigative reporting by the media. And I believe

0: that when we're spending the people's money, they have a right to know how their money's being spent. And also, in America, we have freedom of press and freedom of speech. And this language is so vague, it violates the First Amendment. I guarantee you it's going to be thrown out when it gets challenged. But they want to fine someone like Nick Shirley $4,000 because he uncovered a waste that's going on in our spending. You can't make this stuff up, Larry. This is unbelievable. It's un-American, and we will challenge it in court. If not me, I believe Nick Shirley will challenge it in court. But the response is unbelievable. Like, I sent him a thank you letter, and that's what everybody else should be doing. Instead, they're going to try to make him a criminal to uncover wasteful spending in California's budget, which there's a ton of waste going on right now.
1: Yeah. Now, let's walk through what this supposedly does. The way they do it is the bill aims to expand the state's Safe at Home program to include employees, volunteers, and organizations providing immigration-related services. It allows participants to use substitute addresses, keeping homework and school addresses out of public records while still receiving mail and legal documents safely. So kind of connect it up to how journalists would go after someone.
0: Yeah. What happened was Nick Shirley followed up the addresses on these hospice addresses and saw that there are empty buildings and, in many cases, small buildings that really fit just 15 people, but they said they had 100 hospice patients. And he was able to connect the addresses with the waste that's going on and the money that's being wasted. And what they want to do is make it very difficult to follow up with any nonprofit or anybody who's fleecing the people of California. Again, I firmly believe in the First Amendment, and I believe in the freedom of press. I believe that that's what makes America great, is when we're spending your money, you have a right to know how that money's being spent, and you have a right to ask those questions, how your money's being spent.
1: But his action of what, bringing a camera to these locations and filming people?
0: Yeah, they want to make it outlaw where he can't bring cameras, or they want to make it where they don't have to disclose their address. So obviously, if you don't disclose the address, you can't follow up. Now, think about that for a second. You can't follow up an address that says that we're spending all of this money, and we're sending all this money to a hospice center in Burbank. And you can't follow up to see, just to see it, just to make sure. This is all a response because Nick Shirley made the controller and the governor look terrible because they've wasted billions of dollars. While they continue to tax you, they're wasting billions of dollars of our money into a hospice system. And Nick Shirley uncovered all this fraud in Minnesota. Man, I'm the one that actually talked to him over the commercial break, and I said, if you think there's a lot of fraud in Minnesota, come out to California. He did, and he quickly found out all this waste going on in our hospice system. And this is the response they get, because they don't want you to know how they're spending your money.
1: Mm, yeah. By the way, Nick Shirley is going to be one of the headliners at our Town Hall 2026 later in September, which is getting a lot of attention from this. But so how do you fight it? You mentioned, do you have to violate it to test it? How does a law work to challenge it?
0: Yeah, no. Carl DeMaio is actually asking the DOJ to step in, the Department of Justice, because it goes against our First Amendment. And I firmly believe that someone, an investigative journalist or someone like Nick Shirley, will have standing and take it to court and be able to get this thrown out. It's a clear violation of the First Amendment. It's a clear violation of freedom of press and freedom of speech.
1: Yeah. And the fact that it's built kind of in a backhanded way to hide those
0: right.
1: who might be guilty of this, all in the name of immigration. And once again, it's the wrong side to be on. Why are you protecting those who are hurting the system or taking the system? They certainly don't offer.
0: And I would ask the question, why hasn't Rob Bonta prosecuted these folks who have been proven to steal from the taxpayers of California?
1: Right. And by the way, the Secretary of State's office requires every business and nonprofit to register in the state of California, providing your name and address and information so that you can be served. Why don't they extend the protections to all those people? everyone. Exactly. Why are we all protected?
0: No, it's just, again, this is all about Nick Shirley, and it's all about trying to make sure that people don't do what he's done and uncover fraud. And quite frankly, that is the job of the state controller who's been asleep at the switch. I've always said California doesn't have a revenue problem. It has a wasteful spending problem.
1: But actions like the governor in signing this are a wink, wink, nod, nod to their constituents. They do it all the time. They pass things that are illegal, that are wrong on the face value, that are eventually going to be slapped down. But they do it anyway to make it sound like they're doing something for their constituency, right?
0: Plus it slows down someone like Nick Shirley, who's uncovering a lot of fraud, and now it slows him down to go through a long court process to do so. I mean, if you remember, Larry, we talked about, you know, the same with, you know, law enforcement having to, you know, they couldn't wear masks or anything. By, you know, everybody knew that that was against the Constitution, and it did get thrown out, but it took him a long time in order to take it through that court process.
1: Well, I thank you for being at the forefront and talking about this on both of these issues. Senator Tony Strickland, appreciate your time with us. And for our listeners who are following along our Town Hall 2026 headliners this year, of course, include Nick Shirley, as well as Adam Carolla, Nick Sorter, Larry Elder, Mike Gallagher, Alex Marlowe, Larry O'Connor, and more. And you can get your information and tickets to Town Hall 2026 at am870.info or am590.info. Again, thank you so much for being with us on the program and sharing this story. We have not heard the last on this, you think, have we?
0: No, you haven't. And I'll keep you posted. Thanks again for having me.
1: Appreciate it. Take care now. Bye-bye.
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3: 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Friendships. I'm Donna Rush. I was just thinking about friendships and how truly so thankful I am to the Lord for the friends that He has sent my way. Truly. Most of them really, well, the three I'm thinking about, Michelle and Tony and Kristen, I really met through being involved in church. So if you go to church, but you don't feel like that you have those close relationships for any reason, I just encourage you to maybe find a ministry to serve in. It can be, you know, as a greeter, maybe in your music ministry or volunteer in the nursery or in a Sunday school classroom or maybe even work the parking lot, you know, whatever it is that helps you truly get to know others on a personal level as you're serving the Lord. Or maybe join a small group. That's a great way. One of my friends, Kristen, she was leading a small group that I joined. That's a great way. You know, and if you don't have a church, well, boy, that is just step one. You know, find that church home where you can grow in your relationships. You can grow in your relationship with the Lord. And you can learn to truly serve Him. 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
12: Jesus is holding everything together. And so as those that are informed, those that know who Jesus is, those that are in relationship with the Lord, doesn't matter how chaotic things may look in our world, we got to be convinced of the scriptures that God has got it in control. And that should impact how we speak, how we live, how we think. The level of anxiety that we have should be impacted by the fact that we know who's in control. We know that God has everything under control, no matter what it looks like and what we're seeing.
11: Does it seem like evil is rampant on this earth? When you watch the news, do you grow anxious and uncertain of what the future holds? Today, Pastor Bill encourages us with the truth that no matter what is going on in this world, God is in control. We wonder what God is up to and why it seems like he is silent sometimes. Rest in the fact that he has a plan for us, and we'll see it through for the good of his kingdom and his people. God is the same yesterday and today and forever, and he has our future in his hands. Now, here's Pastor Bill in the book of Revelation, chapter 10, as he begins his message, Bittersweet.
12: In chapter 10, there's a bit of a pause. The last study, chapter 9, God's wrath was being poured out. There were these demonic creatures that were let out of the bottomless pit and made their way to earth. And so something that we don't experience on the earth, we don't see demons. They can't come touch us. I hope you don't see demons, but they were unleashed on the earth and they could hurt men for 5 months. There's a period of time where death would take a break, where men would want to die and death would flee from them. And we get a pause from the horrors of that to come to chapter 10. Now, I want to say this right up front. I've had people ask in reference to what's going on right now, the coronavirus and all this, like, isn't this the tribulation period? Isn't this what it talks about? And for you guys that have been studying Revelation with us, you know that this ain't nothing. This is nowhere near what the book of Revelation said is going to be coming. But I actually even had people ask, you know, so I challenged them to go back and read chapter 6 through 19 of Revelation, and then you can come back and tell me if we're in a tribulation period. We are not. The tribulation period is a unique time on earth. Daniel said it would be the worst time ever, and there'd never be a time like it after it. And so that's what we're studying this morning. Now, as far as things that are bittersweet, because that's what we're going to look at in chapter 10, there are things where there's a positive and a negative in the same event. You know, you can have a kid graduating high school. Graduating high school is a celebratory thing. That's a good thing, a sweet thing. Maybe the bitter part would be that they're no longer going to be with all their classmates and friends, and they got to start all over. You know, it's kind of bittersweet. You know, if a believer dies, it's a bittersweet, sweet thing. For those of us that are left behind, when a believer dies, it's bitter. We're never going to see them again. We're going to miss them on earth. For the person that dies to go to be with the Lord, for them, it is sweet. For them, there's no sorrow, no suffering, no pain. They've gone to be with the Lord. And so there are things that can be this way. And we're going to look at some of that in chapter 10. So look at chapter 10, verse 1. It says, John speaking, he says, I saw still another mighty angel coming down from heaven, clothed with a cloud, and a rainbow was on his head. His face was like the sun, and his feet were like pillars of fire. Now, there's a lot of controversy over who this mighty angel is. There are many commentators that believe that this mighty angel is Jesus because of some of the appearance, some of his appearance. It has similarities to some of the things we see of Jesus in Revelation chapter 1 and elsewhere, that he comes with the clouds and he's got the rainbow about him. However, it says explicitly here that this, I saw still another mighty angel. So I'm of the persuasion, of the opinion, that this is not Jesus. This is an angel, a mighty angel, howbeit. Later on, this same angel is going to swear, and he's going to swear by him who lives forever, who created all things. And so, you know, we know when God has to swear, because there's no one greater than God, he swears by himself. So again, there's a few reasons why, but I don't believe this angel is Jesus, though he's a mighty angel. And there are some great similarities. And this is one thing I recognize, that many times when God authorizes and empowers people in service, he gives his power. He gives his authority. And so this angel is given authority and power from God. John sees this mighty angel. He's coming down from heaven, clothed with a cloud. A rainbow was on his head. We remember the rainbow was God's symbol that he would never again destroy the earth with a flood. And so his face was like the sun. His feet were like pillars of fire. Verse 2 said he had a little book open in his hands, and he set his right foot on the sea and his left foot on the land. Now, we'll talk more about that little book in a little while. It'll become the topic of the latter portion of this chapter. But when it says this angel had put one foot on the sea and another foot on the land, it speaks of authority. He's taken authority over these things. I have a dog that he likes to put his foot on top of your foot, or wherever you're at, he just wants to be on top of you because he's actually trying to assert his dominance. So if I put my hand down, he'll put his paw on my hand, and I'll move my hand on top of his paw, and then he'll put his paw back on top of my hand. And so he and I are fighting for who's the alpha, who's the dominant. He's trying to have authority over me in that sense. The angel here, and putting his feet on these things and coming down in this way, is demonstrating that God has given this angel a certain amount of power and authority. I would say this about angels as we study them in scripture. They have rank and power. Satan, before he fell, was a powerful angel. We learn in the Old Testament that Satan was the anointed cherub who covered. So he was a cherubim. He was a cherub. That was the type of angel he was. But he had authority over other angels, the anointed cherub that covered. Here, this angel, not named, but has authority from God. He's got this little book in his hand, and he set his right foot on the sea and his left foot on the land. Verse 3 says, and cried out with a loud voice as when a lion roars. When he cries out, seven thunders uttered their voices. Now, when the seven thunders uttered their voices, I was about to write, but I heard a voice from heaven saying to me, seal up the things which the seven thunders uttered, and do not write them. Now, so far, everything that John has heard in the book of Revelation in this period of time, he's written down because that's what he was instructed to do in chapter 1. At this moment, these seven thunders uttered their voices. John heard what they said, and he went to write down what he was hearing, and a voice from heaven said, stop, do not write that down. Now, there have been other times in Scripture where God sealed up something to be revealed later. Here, God just said, don't write that down. Seal that up. And so I think there's some important lessons to get from this. Number one, I'm amazed at the volumes of books that are written on what the seven thunders uttered. While John himself is told from this voice from heaven, we presume to be the voice of the Lord, he's told, don't write it down. It's not going to be revealed. But there are people that have figured it out, so to say. Now, I quote unquote figured it out. So I want to say this to us. We want to be careful about trying to know things that God has decided that we don't need to know. One thing, you know, the book of Revelation is revealing to us about the Lord. It's revealing to us about the person of Jesus. And one thing revealed right here is that there's still some things that we don't need to know. There are mysteries that God has revealed and was glad to reveal to us. And then there's some things that God says, nah, they don't need to know that. Seal that up. It's not necessary. And so beware of trying to know what God has made not known. I want to remind us that Eve stumbled in this way. If you guys remember, Adam and Eve were the first created people in the Garden of Eden, and they had the perfect setup. I mean, Adam was serving God. God put him to sleep and made him a wife and married him in the Garden of Eden. They were in a beautiful paradise. They had a relationship with the Lord. Everything was amazing. And Satan came to Eve in the form of the serpent, and he told Eve, he said, did God really say that you couldn't eat of all those trees of the garden? And Eve started to tell Satan back what she understood God had said, that, well, God said we could eat of all the trees except for that one tree right there. And then Satan says, you know what? God knows in the day that you'll eat it, you'll be like him, knowing good and evil. Now, I want you to know this. At this point, all Eve knew was good. Imagine living life and all you know is good. God has kept you from the knowledge of evil and told you not to eat from the tree that would expose you to the knowledge of evil. And Satan says, hey, you could be like God, knowing good and evil. God's keeping something from you. And she fell into the trap. She saw that the tree, then after listening to Satan, was pleasant to the eyes and good for food and desirable to make one wise. And she took of the fruit and she ate. And as soon as she ate, she knew she was naked. She had to cover herself up. Innocence was destroyed. It was taken away. And so I just want to caution us that if God has decided that we don't need to know something, we don't need to know it. If God is silent somewhere, we should be silent as well. We should not add where God has not given us anything to say. And so here God tells John, seal it up. Do not say these things. So all we can presume that John took that to the grave, that whatever was uttered there, it wasn't necessary. It wasn't needful. It wasn't going to be beneficial to the plan of God for creation. And so he said, seal that up. Not necessary. And so moving forward, verses 5 and 6 now, it says, then the angel whom I saw standing on the sea and on the land raised up his hand to heaven and swore by him who lives forever, who created heaven and the things that are in it, the earth and the things that are in it, and the sea and the things that are in it, that there should be no delay, that there should be delay no longer. Now, here's the other reason why I don't believe this angel was the Lord, because the angel swore by him who has created all things. We know that Jesus is one that created all things. If you're taking notes, it's in Colossians chapter 1. I'm going to read you verses 16 and 17 where it says this about Jesus. For by him, all things were created that are in heaven, that are on earth, visible and invisible, whether thrones or dominions or principalities or powers, all things were created through him and for him. For he is before all things, and in him all things consist. And so this angel swore by the Lord, not by himself. So we're reminded here as we look at this that the Lord is the one that's created all things. Everything is under his power. Everything is under his control. Even when things look chaotic, like they do right now, we got to remember that he's the one that's created all things, and all things are held together by him. And even if it looks like it's falling apart, it's not falling apart. Jesus is holding everything together. And so as those that are informed, those that know who Jesus is, those that are in relationship with the Lord, doesn't matter how chaotic things may look in our world, we got to be convinced of the scriptures that God has got it in control. And that should impact how we speak, how we live, how we think. The level of anxiety that we have should be impacted by the fact that we know who's in control. We know that God has everything under control, no matter what it looks like and what we're seeing. And I hope that brings us peace. And I hope that brings us into a place of just being able to be comforted and trust the Lord. He's got everything under control. This is being spoken here. This is during the tribulation period, where if you think this is chaotic, people buying up all the water and the toilet paper and, you know, hospitals being full, and this is a serious thing that we got going on. But if you think this is serious, the tribulation period is far worse. There's already been a third of people have died. Water's been turned to blood. You know, all these things have been impacted worldwide. All we have going on right now, not to minimize it, I'm just saying in comparison to what we see in the tribulation period, we have a flu that is impacting a lot of people, and it's passing quickly and rapidly in different places. But here, there's moments where just a third of people wiped out, boom, like that. Every third person you know, gone. We have never experienced anything like that. And it gets worse and it gets worse and it gets worse as we go on. So now look at the last part of verse 6. It says that there should be delay no longer. So the angel is letting John know that things are getting ready to move forward very rapidly from this point forward. So we're further along in the tribulation period, even though we're only in chapter 10, we're toward the end. And from this point, things are going to move very rapidly as God rolls out the rest of his judgments, the rest of his wrath, the rest of God's going to bring things to a close from this point pretty rapidly. So verse 7, it says, but in the days of the sounding of the seventh angel, when he is about to sound, the mystery of God would be finished as he declared to his servants, the prophets. And so while this interlude of chapter 10, we're waiting on the seventh trumpet to sound, the seventh angel to sound. And God says, and when he does, the mystery of God is going to be finished. Things are going to move forward rapidly from that point. And he says this, as God declared to his servants, the prophet. There's a reminder here that the things that we're reading in Revelation have been spoken before to prophets. God is reminding John here, I'm keeping my word. The things I told the prophets I was going to do, they're getting ready to roll out. Why it's so important as we as believers study the whole Bible, right? The Old Testament and the New Testament. It's all revealing to us God, and it reminds us things about the Lord. As I look at the Old Testament and things that God told prophets, that they had no idea what God was even talking about. These things were going to happen so far later in history, but God gave a word to these men and they recorded it. And we can go back and read it. And during the tribulation period, they'll be seeing everything, God, I mean, the conclusion of everything, all the words that haven't been fulfilled yet, though many of them have, they'll be fulfilled then. And so something we learn about Jesus here is that God has always been concerned with keeping his word. He keeps his word. So you should be familiar with his word and know what his word says, because God says, I keep my word. If I said I was going to do it, I do it. And that's good and bad. That's positives and negatives. But if God said it, he's going to do it. He's going to bring it to pass. Now look at verse 8. As we switch gears, it says, then the voice which I heard from heaven spoke to me again and said, go, take the little book which is open in the hand of the angel who sits on the sea and on the earth. Let me just stop right there. John is being told to go and take the little book which is open in the hand of this mighty angel. I want you to just pause yourself for a minute. Consider that you're John. What if you're getting this vision, you're seeing all these things, you see this mighty angel with authority and power, with one foot on the sea and one foot on the land. He's standing there with a little book in his hand, and God says, I want you to go get that book out of the angel's hand. I mean, I read it, I think, oh, man, that's, I don't know if I want to go approach the angel. Every time in scriptures where someone saw an angel, their immediate response was fear. These are amazing creatures. These are not, they're not little fluffy white babies with wings on the back of their backs or whatever. These are amazing creatures that God has created with divine purpose. And so he's told, I want you to go get that little book from the angel that's standing on the sea and the earth. Verse 9. So I went to the angel and said to him, give me the little book. Well, I want to know that John is obedient. He goes right over, just goes over and says, man, give me that little book. To the angel, he does exactly what he's instructed to do. And then it says this, and he said to me, take and eat it, and it will make your stomach bitter, but it will be as sweet as honey in your mouth. And so I was pondering this, right? This is interesting. You know, whatever that book is, John is told, I want you to eat it. And after you eat it, it's going to be sweet in your mouth, but bitter in your stomach. And so there's another place in Scripture where something very similar to this takes place. And the results are very similar. So I thought that what we see in Ezekiel is going to give us insight to what we're reading here and what we should do with this. What do we do with this? What does that mean to us? Take the book, eat it. I mean, sweeten your mouth, bitter in your stomach. You know, what does that mean? What do we do with it? So let me read the rest of this, and then we'll take a trip to Ezekiel and look at something. So he was told to take it and eat it. He was told that it would be bitter in his stomach and sweet as honey in his mouth. Verse 10 says, then I took the little book out of the angel's hand and I ate it. And it was as sweet as honey in my mouth. But when I had eaten it, my stomach became bitter. And he said to me, you must prophesy again about many peoples, nations, tongues, and kingdoms. And so he was to eat the book. It was going to be sweet in his mouth, bitter in his stomach. And after all of this, he was going to go prophesy again. So keep a finger in Revelation chapter 10 and turn to Ezekiel chapter 3 with me. And so God told Ezekiel in Ezekiel chapter 3 something very similar. Let me read it to you. It says in verse 1 of Ezekiel chapter 3, it says, moreover, he said to me, son of man, eat what you find, eat this scroll, and go speak to the house of Israel. So I opened my mouth, and he caused me to eat the scroll. And he said to me, son of man, feed your belly and fill your stomach with this scroll that I give to you. So I ate, and it was in my mouth like honey and sweetness. And so Ezekiel is given a similar thing. He's told to eat a scroll. He was told to eat it up. And interesting that he was told to eat it. And then he was told that you're going to go speak to the house of Israel. And so then he obeyed. He opened his mouth. He ate the scroll and it was sweet in his mouth. But later on, we're told that there was a bitterness that came. I'm not going to read all of this, but 3 through 11, you know, he's given instruction. He's to go to an unfamiliar people. They're going to be hard of speech, difficult language. God's going to give them a face that's strong against their faces. There's not going to be people that are welcoming the message. He's going to be preaching to difficult folks is what he's told. God's going to make his forehead, his face strong against their rebellious faces. And then it says in verse 12, it says, then the Spirit lifted me up and I heard behind me a great thunderous voice. Blessed is the glory of the Lord from this place. Also heard the noise of wings of the living creatures. These are the angels that touched one another, and the noise of the wheels beside them, and a great thunderous noise. Verse 14. So the Spirit lifted me up and took me away, and I went in bitterness, in the heat of my spirit, but the hand of the Lord was upon me. And so this is what we get from Ezekiel's situation. He eats this scroll. God is sending him at a difficult time to a difficult people. And as he took in this scroll that was sweet initially, later on it brought about a bitterness, but it also, you see the working of the Holy Spirit that was moving Ezekiel to go speak anyway, to go minister anyway. He had a job to do at a difficult time. Now, come back to Revelation chapter 10, as God's plan is unfolding, things are as bad as they've ever been on the earth. God's judgment is rolling out, and there's this little interlude where God is interacting with the apostle John here, and he's told to eat this scroll, take it and eat it. It's going to be sweet in your mouth, but bitter to your stomach. And the last thing God says to him, verse 11, he said to me, you must prophesy again about many peoples, nations, tongues, and kings. And so this is what I believe we can take away from this. I believe that God's word to the believer is sweet. If you're a child of God, if you've been born again by the Spirit of God, there are so many things the word of God tells us that are, to you and to me, they're sweet. I know that my sins are washed away. I know that there's no condemnation to those of us that are in Christ Jesus. On a bad day, I know that all things are working together for the good of those that love God and are the called according to his purpose. I know when death knocks at my door, that death is not the end for me. That death is how I enter into eternity with the Lord, where there's no sorrow, no suffering, no pain, where in his presence is fullness of joy, and at his right hand are pleasures forevermore. And so for the believer, death is almost the best thing that will ever happen to us, although I'm hoping for rapture in my life. And so for the believer, there's so many things that are just sweet to us in the word. However, we live in a fallen world. I know more people that are not saved than that are saved. And the same word that is sweet to me when I read it, when I read a book like Revelation, I realize that people that don't know Christ are, they're going to suffer immensely because they don't know the Lord, because they've rejected Jesus as being Lord. That's bitter. When I know that there are loved ones that I know of and they don't know the Lord yet, and I know there's a hell, I know that if people die without Christ, there's a place of eternal judgment. That is a bitter thing. It's sweet to me that I know I'm not going. It's bitter over here when I think of, man, there are people that I care for and love that right now, if they die, that would be the reality. It's bittersweet. And so what should that move us to do, right? It moved Ezekiel to allow a work of the Holy Spirit in his life so much so that he would speak at a difficult time to a difficult people in the name of the Lord. And he was effective at what God had called him to do. Here in John, he said, look, God has given him this unique instruction and said, look, you must prophesy again. You're going to speak again my words about many peoples, nations, tongue, and king.
11: 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Revelation can seem like a long book to work through, but it's all in the attitude you approach it. 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Revelation is cool. It's a mashup of all the best elements of a sci-fi movie. But in reality, it will bring an amazing resolution to all that's wrong in the world. Isn't that what we all want? 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If you're wanting to connect with someone more personally about this ministry, go ahead and call or text us at 310-245-4811. 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A Transforming Word is a ministry out of Calvary Chapel Inglewood in Inglewood, California. Our time with you today is about up, but we encourage you to keep reading and studying this fascinating final book of the Bible. We're so grateful you took the time to listen today. And Pastor Bill will be back with more next time in the book of Revelation. Until then, remember who God has created you to be in this broken and fallen world. 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

0: A Transforming Word with Bill Buffington was pre-recorded and sponsored by Calvary Chapel Inglewood. I'm Donna Rush with you on this Sunday morning. Here's just a reminder, I think, for all of us to maybe even say out loud when we know we just need to. And it's this: God is God and I am not. You know, in reality, think about it. Aren't you glad God is on the throne and knows what he is doing? I mean, he sees the whole picture from beginning to end. And we've often only just focused on what we can see right now. So just as a reminder, we just got to know that God loves us. He wants what's best for us, for his glory, not always for our comfort. You know, that's the hard part, right? Sometimes we just want to be comfortable. You know, it's like a child who's sick and doesn't want to take their medicine, you know, but when they do, they're better. You know, just know that God never leaves us. We go through everything on this earth with God, the Holy Spirit, inside us as believers in Jesus Christ as our Lord and Savior, right? That Holy Spirit, God, the Holy Spirit is inside us to comfort us, to lead and to guide us, to give us wisdom. Our responsibility is just to call on him, to listen and to obey. Yeah, we're going to make mistakes. And once again, thank you, Lord, for your unimaginable.
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3: Near the end of the Revolutionary War, George Washington received a letter from one of his own officers. Colonel Louis Nicola suggested that America might be better served by a monarchy, with Washington himself as king. Washington firmly rejected the idea. He had spent years leading Americans in a fight for independence from a monarchy. He would not see that victory end with America creating a king of its own. He understood that the cause of the revolution was greater than any one man. His example reminds us that power can be offered, earned, or taken. But character determines whether we use it for ourselves or remain faithful to something greater.
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0: Happy Sunday to you. I'm Donna Rush. Let's just get this Sabbath day kicked off right with the Lifted Word. 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
9: The destructiveness of false teachers. Looking at 2 Peter chapter 2, verses 1 to 3. In our previous message, the sure word of prophecy, we learned that the sure word of prophecy refers to the infallibility of God's word, the scripture, as the greatest and clearest revelation of God and man. Prophecy may be used here as a general term for divine revelation. We have also learned that the phrase Private interpretation means origination. Therefore, true revelation does not originate by the will of man. It comes from God himself through holy men who were godly human instrument of recording God's message. In verses 20 to 21 and also in 2 Timothy chapter 3, verse 16. And we looked at two areas on that message on the sure word of prophecy, starting with the evidence of fulfilled prophecy. The fulfillment of prophetic words confirmed is a certain, reliable testimony of truth of the scriptures. And then the principle for prophetic assurance, no prophecy of scripture is of any private interpretation, for prophecy never came by the will of man. That brings us to our message title, The Destructiveness of False Teachers, as we enter the second chapter of Peter. Peter turns his attention to false teachers and the need for the believer to beware of them. Just as there were false prophets in the Old Testament times, we can expect false teachers in our days. 2 Peter chapter 2, verse 1. But there were also false prophets among the people, even there will be false teachers among you. The term false teachers in the Greek is defined as a spurious teacher, a false, bogus, or fake teacher. They are propagators, erroneous Christian doctrines. This is a person who spreads and promotes an idea or theory that is not true. In Scripture, the term is found only in this passage, as we see Peter uses it, you know, and in his description of these false teachers throughout this chapter, strongly suggests that it means more than simply someone happens to teach error out of ignorance of the truth, such as one sincerely mistaken. Peter has in mind those who know full well what they are doing and are purposely trying to lead astray others. That this person, he knows the word, but yet he's trying to twist it in his own mind what he thinks is right in his own teaching, in trying to lead many astray from the truth of God's word. So let's look at three areas of the destructiveness of false teachers, starting with the false teachers' destructive heresy. False teachers deny the Lord who bought them, and many will follow their destructive ways, for they blaspheme the way of truth. Second, false teachers' destructive methods. The false teachers' destructive methods. False teachers will work secretly to bring destructive heresy, appeal to covetousness, and exploiting people by using deceptive words, deceiving people. And thirdly, we want to look at the false teachers' destructive end. These false teachers will bring on themselves swift destruction. God had judged them long ago, and their destruction does not slumber. It will not delay. So let's look at the false teachers' destructive heresy in verse 1 and 2. But there were also false prophets among the people, even as there were false teachers among you, who will secretly bring in destructive heresy, even denying the Lord who bought them, and bring on themselves swift destruction. And many will follow their destructive ways, because of whom the way of truth will be blessing. They deny the Lord who bought them, and bring on themselves swift destruction. Many will follow their destructive ways, for they blaspheme the way of truth. The destructive heresy of the false teachers. First, let us look at the definition of this word heresy. The word heresy in the Greek is the word heresis, which means choosing, choice, and that which is chosen. This speaks of a body of men following their tenets, their principle or belief. In this case, sect or party, which is used in Sadducees, Pharisees, and Christians. The Sadducee there in Acts chapter 5, 17, then the high priest rose up, and all those who were with him, which is the sect of the Sadducee, and they were filled with indignation. Speaking about the Pharisee in Acts chapter 15, verse 5, but some of the sect of the Pharisee who believed rose up, saying, it is necessary to circumcise them and to command them to keep the law of Moses. Speaking about the Christian in Acts chapter 24, verse 5. For we have found this man a plague, a creator of dissension among all the Jews throughout the world, and a ringleader of the sect of the Nazarene. Now, notice what we talked about. Yes, it talked about the principle and belief, the tenets. But yet, in this case, it's speaking about sect and or party, as we just mentioned. And so there arose disagreements from diversity of opinions and aims, such as denominational division as it exists today. It not only refers to a sect or party, but sometimes to the doctrines or beliefs that produces the division. And that seems to be the way Peter uses it here with the false teachers, referred to the doctrines false teachers will bring in to the church that will cause division. But there were also false prophets among the people, even as there were false teachers among you who will secretly bring in destructive heresy, even denying the Lord who bought them, and bring on them swift destruction in verse 1b. Even denying the Lord who bought them and bring on themselves swift destruction, verse 1b. These may refer to either what doctrine the false teachers promoted and what doctrine produced in those who follow it. We know that soon after Peter wrote this letter, there were those who literally denied some things about the Lord, as John says in 2 John verse 7, for many deceivers have gone out into the world who do not confess Jesus Christ as coming in the flesh. This is a deceiver and an antichrist. Here's the question for us to ask to help clarify for us who these false teachers are. Were these false teachers at one time true Christian? Were these false teachers at one time believers? We will read in verse 1b the phrase, even denying the Lord who bought them, certainly suggests so. Acts 20, 28, 1 Corinthians chapter 6, verse 20, and 1 Peter chapter 1, verse 18, they are later described as those who had escaped the pollution of the world through the knowledge of the Lord and Savior, Jesus Christ, in 2 Peter chapter 2, verse 20. Yes, it's speaking about these who Christ bought them, but yet they denied it. They denied that the Lord had bought them. So here in verse 28 of Acts chapter 20, therefore take heed to yourself and to all the flock among you that Holy Spirit has made you overseers to shepherd the church of God, which he purchased with his own blood. For you were bought at a price, verse 20, there, 1 Corinthians chapter 6. Therefore, you were bought with the price. Therefore, glorify God in your body and in your spirit, which are God's. Then in verse 18 and 19 of 1 Peter chapter 1, it says, knowing that you were not redeemed with corruptible things like silver or gold, for your aimless conduct received by tradition from your father, but with the precious blood of Christ as a lamb without blemish and without spot. Folks, we have been bought by the blood of Jesus. These false teachers, not only denying the Lord who bought them, also their doctrines are destructive. Why the doctrines of false teachers are destructive? Because many will follow their destructive ways. Instead of following the Lord who bought them, as they should, who is the only way of salvation, yet they separated themselves from the true source of salvation. Because of them, the way of truth will be blasphemed. Because of these false teachers, because they have changed the lingo, they have changed the narrative to fit their own agenda, instead of teaching the word of God, the truth of God's word, now the truth will be blasphemed. For those in the world will speak evil of those who profess to follow Christ, speaking false teachers, thinking false teachers represent Christianity. Because now people in the world are thinking, well, because they are teachers of the word, they must be Christian. But yet they are bringing a different narrative, a different gospel that is not the word of God. Or they will speak evil of the division that occurs in the church or its people, saying, hey, if you Christian have the truth, why can't you agree on what the truth is all about? Why can't you get it all to get it together here? If you believe in the truth, then why can you guys come together and agree on this as a church? Folks, knowing that false teachers will come or already here, and their doctrines will be destructive, what indication or sign can we look for to be able to identify them? Well, Peter describes for us. He describes that for us, the false teachers' destructive methods in verses 1 and 3. And it says in verse 1 and 3, but there were also false prophets among the people, even as there were false teachers among you who will secretly bring destructive heresy, even denying the Lord who bought them, and bring on themselves with destruction. Verse 3, by covetousness they will exploit you with deceptive words. For a long time their judgment has been idle, and their destruction does not slumber. They will work secretly to bring destructive heresies. They appeal to the covetousness

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3: As they will exploit you. Verse 3. They will appeal, making a serious plea or request to covetousness. Being trained in covetousness themselves, they will allure and entice through their lust of the flesh in 2 Peter chapter 2, 14 and 18. They will offer things that the flesh often desires, such as power, wealth, health, and influence. All these things sounds a lot like the gospel of wealth and health, doesn't it? This is the gospel of prosperity, name it and claim it, that will exploit you by taking unfair advantages of people like you and me. So let's look at what Peter says, how false teachers appeal to covetousness in 2 Peter chapter 2, verses 14 and 18. And this is what it says, what Peter gives us. Having eyes full of adultery that cannot cease from sin, enticing unstable soul. For those who are weak and feeble, they will come after you. If you are not in the word, they will come after you. They have a heart trained in covetous practices, meaning they are well trained in greed and are accursed children. Verse 18, for when they speak great swelling words of emptiness, boy, they're gonna sound so eloquent. You know, the speech that they make is going to sound so great, but yet there are words of emptiness. It has no source like in the Word of God. They can't be grounded. They allure through the lust of the flesh, through lewdness, the one who has actually escaped from those who live in error. And then the third thing about false teachers' destructive methods is they will exploit you with deceptive words. Verse 3, they will exploit you with deceptive words in verse 3. They will use deceptive words, misleading and bogus words. It will sound so great. It sounds eloquent. As Peter later adds, they will speak great swelling words of emptiness. There in verse 18, there will be smooth talkers using a slick, gently, and persuasive words and voice. And who knows exactly what they are doing. They know exactly who they are hitting and who they are going after. Deceiving those who follow them. Beware and be mindful. If a person cannot give you books, chapter, or verses from the Word of God, but will give you something theological, some theological mumbo jumbo, be careful. If someone is just not going to give you the chapter or the book of that and the verse that he's talking about from the Word of God, and he's giving you some, you know, theology from certain things, from certain school, be careful. Because we need to hear the Word of God. We need to be aware and be mindful of such person. Folks, with this awareness of false teachers' destructive methods, we are less likely to be deceived by them. And of course, by being well-grounded in the Word of God, the gospel of truth is the best protection against being misled by false teachers. The gospel of truth, the Word of God, is our best protection against you and I being misled by false teachers today. And lastly, notice that Peter described the end of false teachers. The end of false teachers, the destructive end of false teachers in verse 1 and 3. But there were also false prophets among you, even as there were false teachers among you, who will secretly bring in destructive heresy, even denying the Lord who bought them, and bring on themselves swift destruction. Bring on themselves swift destruction. Then in verse 3, by covetousness they will exploit you with deceptive words. For a long time their judgment has not been idle, and their destruction does not slumber. Their destruction

0: Nation will not slumber. They will bring on themselves swift destruction, and their judgment has not been idle, for their destruction does not slumber, it will not delay. In verse 1, even denying the Lord who bought them and bring on themselves swift destruction. False teachers, not only will their doctrines be destroy others, but will bring on themselves destruction as well. When the destruction comes, it will be swift. How often have we seen the world of false teachers fall apart so quickly? We have witnessed that with the world of many televangelists and many prosperity pastors today. So while their destruction will be swift when it is executed, the execution itself may not come quickly as we might like, which may explain why Peter goes on to reassure that for a long time their judgment has not been idle and the destruction does not slumber. Verse 3b, when there are false teachers, God is not idle. God is not inactive or passive, nor does he slumber. He's not sleeping or dozing off. When it comes to their judgment and destruction, when it comes to the judgment of false teacher, that God is not inactive, he's not passive, he's not sleeping, nor is he slumber. As Peter goes on to describe in 2 Peter chapter 2, verse 4 to 9, God did not spare those who were guilty, but he may choose to delay the execution of judgment upon the ungodly. If he feels that by doing so, many repent, but when the time is right, judgment and destruction will be swift. There in 2 Peter chapter 3, verse 10. In 2 Peter chapter 3, verse 7 to 9, it states, but the heavens and the earth, which are now preserved for the same word, by the same word, are reserved by fire until the day of judgment and perdition and ungodly men. But, beloved, do not forget this one thing, that with the Lord one day is as a thousand years, and a thousand years as one day. The Lord is not slack concerning his promise, as some count slackness, but is longsuffering towards us, not willing that any should perish, but that all should come to repentance. Verse 10 of 2 Peter chapter 3. But the day of the Lord will come as a thief in the night, in which the heavens will pass away with a great noise, and the elements will melt with fervent heat. Both the earth and the works that are in it will be burned up. Folks, in God's right time, he's going to bring forth judgment and destruction. And it will be swift, just like we read in these two passages of Scripture. So don't think that, you know, God is delaying, that God is sleeping, God is inactive, that God is not doing anything. Folks, destruction is going to come upon those who are false teachers, those who are not teaching the truth of God's word. Folks, Peter assures us that false teachers will be judged, even though it seems that false teachers prosper. But their judgment is not idle, as Peter is personifying destruction, as if destruction were an executioner who is fully awake and alert, ready to act. Yes, we might look at the, you know, false teachers and say, man, they are having a great time. They're prospering. And yet they've been leading many people astray. But here's what we need to be reminded of. Their judgment is not idle. It's coming. There's a day coming where they are going to stand before God and give an account of what they have done in leading many people astray. That's why it is important for you and I to know the truth of God's word. It's the best security for us against these false teachers. When you know the word of God, you know where the truth of God lies in the Bible. See, God's wrath pours out on false teachers, even in allowing them to continue, thus heaping up more and more condemnation and hardness of heart in himself. And because God is by nature a God of truth, he will not idle nor slumber to judge all liars and deceivers. He's going to do his part. The destructiveness of false teachers. We are to consider the destructiveness of false teachers. We have been warned. Such teachers exist today, and that if we are not careful, we will follow their destructive ways. The only sure prevention for you and I as believers is to follow Jesus, who is the way, the truth, and the life. And that we are to continue steadfastly in the apostles' doctrines. Hold on tightly to the doctrines of the apostle, as mentioned in Acts chapter 2, 42. But not only that, sure prevention for us as believers from false teachers is know the Word of God. Spend time meditating, focus upon the truth of God's Word. This Word of God should not depart from my mouth, but that we should have it in our hearts.
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2: Lifted Word was pre-recorded and sponsored by Lifted Word Fellowship in Wilmington, California. You know, each week, my pastor, Pastor Sean, always emails out a newsletter to those of us that attend their Calvary Community Church in Westlake Village, and it's called our 3-2-1 update, and it's three things to know about, two things to pray about, and one thing to think about. And I like this one thing that he sent to think about. He says, in a year full of fearful voices and panicked people, let's keep our eyes on Jesus and make much of him by embracing the Jesus way. And I thought about, okay, so how would we put that, the Jesus way to embrace? And I thought about this passage in the book of Matthew chapter 22, when Jesus was being asked, you know, by the Pharisee, which is the greatest commandment of the law, teacher, he said. And Jesus replied, love the Lord your God with all your heart and with all your soul and with all your mind. This is the first and greatest commandment. And the second is like it. Love your neighbor as yourself. Wow. So make much of him by embracing the Jesus way. Amen.
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5: Hi friends, welcome to Open My Eyes. I'm Lori Wilburn. Do you love spiritually motivating events? Who doesn't? In Mark 9, the disciples were on the mountaintop with Jesus. They had just experienced something supernatural. I'm sure they were ecstatic. But when they came down from that mountain, life's challenges were right there to meet them. Life in the valley often looks the same as it did before we went up the mountain. Returning to normal life can often feel like an unwelcome jolt. Friends, conferences and crusades feel like a mountaintop moment, but that experience should shape how we respond to the realities of the valley. Oswald Chambers said, "The mount is not meant to teach us anything. 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
2: 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I'm Donna Rush. So glad you are here this morning.
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9: Some of you who are high velocity givers struggle with this. I help people. I don't get help from others. Anybody? All right, you don't have to confess it tonight. I have the gift of helps. Doesn't that mean that I'm always helping? Is someone actually supposed to reciprocate the gift of helps? Yeah. And David needed help. In fact, you kind of get the idea that this ugly giant was about to strike David and kill him. And Abishai, at that moment, jumped in and struck the Philistine and killed him. And as they saw the Philistine on the ground, you get the picture that the troops gathered around David. And maybe David was, thank you. And they said, you are not coming on the battlefield anymore. That was too close. Maybe David was like, yeah, good idea. Yeah, put me in the castle. Good idea. In fact, in 2 Samuel 11, when it says in verse 1 that David was on his rooftop at the times when kings normally go out to war, there are many scholars that believe that David was not being lazy, but he had heeded this word from his military men. And that's why he stayed behind. And remember, this is not chronological here. So don't get confused by that. Even though we're in chapter 21 and I mentioned chapter 11, this is an epilogue. And so it's quite possible that when David was surveying his kingdom and he saw Bathsheba bathing, it wasn't that he was being lazy, although he could have maybe been involved militarily with making plans and encouraging troops in a safe spot. But Abishai helped him, and the troops surrounded him, and the men of David swore to him. They took an oath, and they said, you're not going with us to battle again, because if they kill you, they will extinguish the lamp of Israel. Wow, what a statement. David, in some way, was the light of Israel. Now, he was reflected light. The Lord is my light and my salvation. Whom shall I fear? The Lord is the defense of my life, right? Psalm 27, verse 1. We have reflected light. We are a city set upon a hill only because the light of God comes into our lives. Jesus, when he was describing John the Baptist, said, he was the lamp that was burning and was shining, and you were willing to rejoice for a while in his light. This is John 5, 35 and 36. But the witness which I have is greater than that of John, says Jesus, for the works which the Father has given me to accomplish, the very works that I do bear witness of me that the Father has sent me. You saw the light of John, which was the light of God. God is described on multiple occasions as the light of Israel. Isaiah 9, 2. Isaiah 10:17, 58:8, 60 verse 1, rise with that light, 60 verse 19 and verse 20, God is the light. So how could David be the light if God is the lamp of Israel? Because God was the light in David's life. Look at 2 Samuel 22, look at verse 29. This is actually Psalm 18. And here's what David says. David says, 22:29, for thou art what? You're my lamp. O Lord, the Lord illumines my darkness. You are my lamp, O Lord, and the Lord illumines my darkness. In another place in Psalm 119, it says, your word is a lamp to my feet and a what? Light to my path. Psalm 119:105. The Lord is my light. God is light, and in him there is no darkness at all. 1 John 1:5. And so we had the African Children's Choir come out some years ago, and we had three little wonderful African boys that stayed at our house. And they were so much fun, and they wanted to put on our sunglasses, and they wanted to take a bunch of pictures, and they would sit in the back seat of the car, and they would start singing. And they would say, the Lord is my light. The Lord is my light. And they're singing, and we're all in the car, right? And then we'd pull into a place, and they wanted to get ice cream, and the Lord is your light, the Lord is my light. We're singing, and we'd pull in somewhere, and they call everybody. If you're a male, you're an uncle, and if you're a female, you're auntie. It doesn't matter who you are. That's what you are. And they would say something like this. I'd pull up to the local Dairy Queen, and they'd say, God bless you, Uncle Michael, and may the Lord bless you. And I would look at my kids, and I'd say, did you hear that? They, every time I take them somewhere, they bless me. Pay attention. The Lord is my light. The Lord is your light. And they would just sing it, and it was great. And David was a light to his people. How about you? When you walk into a room, are you a light or are you a bit of a bummer? Are people happy when you come or happy when you go? There's only one way to know. Here it is. Say, Lord, shine through me. Johnny Erickson Tada, a beautiful woman of God. I had a chance to be at the same venue at the KKLA pastor's conference, and she was in the back room, and she was, everybody wanted to talk to Johnny Erickson Tada. And beautiful woman of God. And she will often say when she wakes up in the morning and she's got chronic pain and all the problems, and now she has cancer. She would say, Lord, I don't have a smile to give anybody, so you're going to have to put a smile on my face. Maybe your prayers can become that simple. Help me to smile more, Lord. Help me to be a light to the people around me, because you're my light, and I want to reflect that to others. Now, it came about, verse 18, after this, that there was war again with the Philistines at Gob. Some believe Getzer and Gob are either the same or the same general vicinity. Then Sibekai, the Hushathite, he's listed as one of David's mighty men in 1 Chronicles 11:29, if you're interested, struck down Soph. Verse 18, who was among the descendants of the giant. Now, there was yet another war, because the war keeps happening, right? That's the way life can be. And here's one of David's mighty men, Sibekai the Hushathite, and he struck down Soph, who was among the giants. Sibekai means, get this, Jehovah intervenes. That's Sibekai. And that's the only reason that Israel had victories against the giants, because these are powerful enemies. And it's the only reason that we have victories, is that Jehovah intervenes. The Lord, Yahweh, intervenes for me and for you. I will be with you always, even to the end of the age. And there was war with the Philistines again at Gob, and Elhanan, the son of Jeor-Oregim, the Bethlehemite, killed Goliath the Gittite, the shaft of whose spear was like a weaver's beam. Now, This verse has stirred up a lot of controversy in the scholarly world for one main reason. I thought David killed Goliath the Gittite. Why does it say Elhanan killed him? And one of the things that we find in a parallel passage, and I'll just have you write it down, 1 Chronicles 20, verse 5 reads this way, Elhanan, the son of Jair, killed Lami, the brother of Goliath, the Gittite. And so there are some that believe that 1 Chronicles 20, verse 5 is the accurate way that this should be rendered, and that it was the brother of Goliath that was killed, not Goliath, because David clearly killed Goliath in 1 Samuel 17. So what do we do with this? Do we have a contradiction, or what scholars would call a seeming contradiction? Well, there's a couple of possible solutions, and here's one of them. The traditional Jewish interpretation of this verse is that Elhanan is actually David.
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9: And that it was the brother of Goliath that was killed, not Goliath, because David clearly killed Goliath in 1 Samuel 17. So what do we do with this? Do we have a contradiction, or what scholars would call a seeming contradiction? Well, there's a couple of possible solutions, and here's one of them. The traditional Jewish interpretation of this verse is that Elhanan is actually David. And it's the old Jewish interpretation that before David became the king, he was actually named Elhanan, and that David is his regal name. But there's some problems with that. Like, for example, when the boys are lined up and then David is called from the field. He's called David there, not Elhanan. And there's some other issues with it as well. And so if 1 Chronicles 20 verse 5 is correct, then this was the brother of Goliath. It couldn't have been the actual Goliath because David killed Goliath. And so there are many scholars that have landed here. They believe that this is a transmissional error. Now, what does that mean? That means that somewhere along the way, a copyist, no Xerox printers, right? Somewhere along the way, a copyist may have made an error. If you want to consult a Dictionary of Bible Difficulties, you can look at this. We believe the Bible is infallible in the original manuscripts, but there are times and places, and don't let this rock your world, it doesn't touch any fundamental doctrine of the Christian faith, but there are times when it appears that there may be a transmissional error, there may be a copying error that occurred somewhere along the way. This is a possible place. By the way, Goliath, interestingly enough, his name means soothsayer. And Goliath was killed by David. So if this is the same one, and some believe that maybe it was another Goliath, then this would have to be his brother. Verse 20, there was war at Gath again, and there was a man of great stature who had, get this, 6 fingers on each hand and 6 toes on each feet, 24 in number. This individual had the unusual condition known as hexadigitation. Not kidding around, it is a real thing. 6 fingers and 6 toes for a total of, what is that, mathematicians, 24? And it was a problem when he was growing up, because when someone would say, give me 5, he couldn't do it, you know. They'd say, I said 5, not 6, you know. It's a real issue. And so he was known as 24. They wrote a book about him. I'm just kidding. Anyway. Now, can you imagine? You got to deal with a giant, and plus he's got extra digits. Where did he buy his shoes? That's what I want to know. Or his gloves. I don't know. It's a mystery. They wore sandals, so it's probably okay. And he also was born to the giant. He was a descendant of the Rapha. And he defied Israel like Goliath did. He began to call them out, challenge them, where we get something very similar in 1 Chronicles. And as he defied Israel, Jonathan, the son of Shimei, David's brother, so another relative of David, David's nephew, struck him down. These four giants were born to the giant in Gath, and they fell by the hand of David and by the hand of his servants. And so ends the chapter. 4 giants, David and his mighty men take down the giants, and the question becomes, the lessons. Who or what are your giants? How do you fight them? With the sword of the Spirit, which is the Word of God. That's how Jesus did it. Jesus, when he was tempted, said, "It is written," right? And he dealt with the enemy with the Word of God. One Bible verse in the right moment can make all the difference between defeat and victory. Have you come to realize that? Giants of temptation and all that may come at you during a week can go down in one moment. That giant can fall in one moment if you pull the sword, and I'm talking about the right sword, at the right time. You feel stressed? You quote Philippians 4, 6, and 7. Don't be anxious for anything. You feel under anxiety? I'm going to cast, how many? All my cares to you because you care for me. You're hungry and it's past the lunch hour and you become cranky? Man shall not live on bread alone. Or the actual Hebrew is tortillas alone. Just kidding, it's not. I got an amen from the front row there. Man shall not live on bean and cheese burritos alone, but by every word that proceeds out of the mouth of God. You need the right word in the right moment. That's why the word there for word is not logos. In Ephesians 6:17, it's rhema. It's the right verse at the right time to deal with the certain giant that you're facing at that moment. That's why you need to know your Bible. Because this sword, if it is sharpened up, will keep you from going down in the battle to the giants. Do you believe it? Are you coming to realize it? Whatever your giants are, fear, anxiety, pride, lust, challenging people. And just know this. Because some of you tonight are going through some things that are so big that you don't know what to do. And you're even a little hesitant to quote some Bible verses because the situation's tough and you're not sure when the right time is to quote them and how you should and when you should and when you should keep quiet. Just know this. Jesus Christ, the ultimate David, has slain the giant of death. The last enemy that will be destroyed is what? Death itself. Oh, death, where is your victory? Oh, death, where is your sting? It's gone. And at the cross, Jesus made an open spectacle of principalities and powers, and he triumphed over them through the cross. And Jesus Christ is at the right hand of the Father, and he is in victory right now. He has won the battle. The giant has been slain. All we're waiting for is the realization of the promises. Amen. It's not a matter of if, it's a matter of when. The last enemy that will be destroyed is death. Jesus has won the victory once for all. He's coming again on a white horse in victory, and his name is the Word of God. And the armies of heaven follow him, clothed in white linen. Majesty. He's your champion. He's your king. Goliath stands no. He's got nothing. No chance against your king. Because your king is not like the human David. He is King of kings and Lord of lords, and he has won the battle. And if God is for you, who, pray tell, who, I don't care who it is. I don't care if it's principalities. I don't care if it's powers, angels, height, depth, you know, you name it. Nothing will ever separate you from his love. Nothing. Not one thing. Amen? The giant has been slain. And our champion lives. And because he lives, I live.
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13: So many times in David's life, big obstacles, armies, giants, in-laws, and even David's own son ultimately fell because God was with him. David didn't want his son to fall, of course. David would have rather had his father-in-law's love instead of his ire. David probably would have preferred in his humanity much more smooth sailing. But we never would have had the richness of the Psalms we have if David didn't go through these things. The man after God's own heart, his heart would be proved over and over again. And this is the way it is in life, walking with the Lord, ministry, marriage, etc. You're going to go through some testing. You're going to go through some stretching. There's going to be things that will mature you and reveal your heart and maybe show you things you need to work on. And this is all part of what God does to make us more like Jesus, to conform us into the image of Christ, Romans 8:29. And this is an incredibly important truth that we all need to make sure we have our arms wrapped around. And that is this: God's goal is to make you like Jesus. And in order to be like Jesus, if you're like me, I have a long way to go. And so I know he's working. And he's working in the peaks and the valleys and in the times when things are maybe even more mundane. But his goal is, you know, Paul put it this way in Galatians 4:19, I'm in labor again until Christ is formed in you, Galatians 4:19. And so that's the goal. And that's why we go through the things that we do. But remember, these are good things because they're producing more of Christ in us. Well, it's the weekend, and the weekend gives us an opportunity to meet with God's people, use our spiritual gifts, serve the body of Christ, worship corporately, invite friends and family, give to the work of the Lord. So many different things happen at the weekend gatherings of churches all over the world. And if you've been listening to Walk in Truth and you've been looking for a church and wondering, hey, are there churches anymore that teach through the Bible, get into, you know, depth, expository teaching, that kind of thing? There are. Living Truth is one of many. It's in the city of Corona. If you'd like to join us, you're anywhere near driving distance, come on out to one of the services. 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
14: 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I'm Mike Massaro. 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
2: 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I'm Donna Rush with SoCal's Morning Rush. I recently heard the story of a new believer. He was a new believer, and so he was, you know, recommended to join a small group. And the leader of the small group had everyone in the group read one passage a day. And so he did that. And this was his reaction when he came back the following week. He said, "This stuff is too good not to share." He was just so enthusiastic about his newfound faith in God's word and all that was in it. And I thought, may we never lose our enthusiasm for God's word. Amen. You know, let's just hope that God always speaks to us in a fresh, new way when we open up His Word. Remember, it's the living, breathing Word of God. So I encourage you each time you read it, each time I read it, whether it's a passage that we're reading for the very first time or it's something that perhaps we've read many, many times, depending on what's going on in our life at any given moment, you know, God can help us see something new for you or for me. Or it can't even be something that's meant for us to pass on to someone that we know that it would truly minister to right now or perhaps in the very near future. So each time we read God's word, let's pray that He would just reveal whatever it is He wants us to know about Him in that word as we get ready to read it. May we read God's word, love it with enthusiasm, and live it out. Amen.
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2: Boy, no better way to kick off your Sunday than in God's Word. I'm Donna Rush. Let's do that right now with Glory to Glory. 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
7: The weekend is here. 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
22: But that's what a minister does, called the served, to lead in servanthood. But trust me, the enemy will try everything he can to get you off course, to get you out of the spirit. Do you know that? Do you know there's a battle for you? Do you know the enemy wants you to be in the flesh? Why? Because you are useless if you walk according to the flesh. But when you walk according to the spirit, what a difference. Be filled with the Holy Spirit, overflowing with the Holy Spirit. You want to be a good leader? Spend time in prayer. Because you and I, listen, we have access to the very throne of God.

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1: Please turn with me. We're making our way through the book of Acts. So Acts chapter 6, picking up in verse 1. The title of our message is The Qualities of a Good Leader. The Qualities of a Good Leader. As we think of Mother's Day, again, happy Mother's Day to all you mothers. Let's give the Lord a hand again for all the mothers that are here. We're very grateful for you guys. But if you think of being a mother, you're a leader. And so mothers are to lead the family, to lead the children, the ways of the Lord, to raise up the children in the ways of God. And so you are a leader. So we're going to look at, you know, how could you be a better leader? Or how, what kind of qualities does God look for when it comes to being a leader? So we're going to look at this. So we're going to look at, in our text, the early church, how they would pick leaders for the early church when they raised up leaders. So we've got these qualifications. So we're going to break that down. We're going to look at that. And we're going to just kind of dive right into leadership and how does that apply. And obviously make some application for the mothers here because of this very special day. So with that being said, can you please stand with me? And I'm going to read four verses and then we're going to dive right into our wonderful text. So again, Acts chapter 6. We're going to be looking at verses 1 to 4. And I'll go ahead and read verse 1. Acts chapter 6, verse 1. It says, "Now in those days, when the number of the disciples were multiplying, there arose a complaint against the Hebrews by the Hellenists because their widows were neglected in the daily distribution. Then the 12 summons the multitudes of the disciples and said, 'It is not desirable that we should leave the word of God and serve tables. Therefore, brethren, seek out from among you seven men of good reputation, full of the," can we say it out loud? "Holy Spirit and wisdom, whom we may appoint over this business. But we will give ourselves," the apostles, "continually to prayer and to the ministry of the," can we say it out loud, please? The word of God. Lord, these powerful verses, we pray that you give us application for all of our lives, Lord. Thank you that we have these scriptures in front of us. Thank you that your word is God-breathed. This is you speaking. Please speak to our hearts. In Jesus' name, amen. Amen. You can be seated. Thank you. So the last few weeks, if not maybe probably a few months, we've been looking at the birth, if you will, the birth of the church. How did this church start? We looked at that in the at the beginning of the book of Acts. We looked at how it was birthed on Pentecost and how 3,000 were added right there. 3,000, first day, added to the church. Church growth instantly. And then after a miracle of a man being healed that was lame, there was another 2,000. So there's 5,000 right at the beginning of the birth of the church. So we have 5,000 new believers that are there. And then God added to the church daily. If you were with us last week, remember, we looked at how, remember the apostles, they were in prison and then an angel came and opened up the prison door. And the angel said, "Go back to the temple and, you know, basically teach the word of God." So they went back in the temple, they taught the word of God. The Jewish leaders of the time, the religious leaders were upset at them. They pulled them aside and said, "Didn't we command that you did not speak in the name of Jesus?" And so they threatened them. But remember Gamaliel. Gamaliel was held in high esteem with everybody. So Gamaliel says, can I talk to you leaders for a minute? So they let the apostles out. They talk to the other leaders and says, "Hey, you better be careful what you do with these guys. Because if this is a work of God, you're going to be fighting with God." And so they took his advice. Remember that? So they called him back. They were going to release him. But remember what they did before they released him? They beat him. They scourged him. And then the apostles that were scourged, rejoiced that they were found worthy to suffer for Christ's name. Unbelievable. But one more thing they did, remember, they commanded him again, "Do not teach in the name of Jesus." So what did they do? They taught in the name of Jesus. And that's where he left off. Daily, in the temple, house by house, they did not stop preaching Jesus, letting people know that he is the Messiah. He's the Christ. He's the anointed one. So they didn't listen to the leaders. They went and did what they were called to do. We left off in a cliffhanger, and that's where we pick up our text right here. And it says, "Now in those days, when the number of the disciples were multiplying, there arose a complaint against the Hebrews by the," can we say it out loud? "Hellenist." What a name, Hellenist. "Because their widows were neglected in the daily distribution. So there's what's happening with the church growth, 5,000, and then day by day, multiplying and multiplying. So they needed more leadership. They couldn't handle all that's going on. They needed help in managing. Obviously, they didn't do a good job managing because there was neglect going on. So they had to raise up leaders. So this is what's happening in front of us. So if you're a note taker, though, it's good to know the Hellenists are the Greek-speaking Jewish people who grew up outside of Israel. They adopted the Greek culture. So picture this. So they're Jewish, but they don't act Jewish. They don't talk Jewish. They don't talk the Hebrew tongue. So the Hebrews that were there that spoke Hebrew, the Jewish people that spoke Hebrew or Aramaic, they looked down on the ones that didn't know their language. And so there's kind of a little prejudice going on there. It's kind of a thing. There was obviously a language barrier that was there. Somehow we don't have any details why they were neglected. I don't think it was being prejudiced. I think it was just they didn't have enough management. They didn't have enough leadership. Why do we think that? Because they're going to call for more leaders to fix the problem. So we see that. So also the distribution, the daily distribution means providing them with enough food because they neglected to do that. God bless you, by the way. I love what Dwight L. Moody said, the evangelist. So Dwight L. Moody said, and this is actually good. It says, it's better to put 10 men to work than to do the work of 10 men. And even in the corporate world, it's good to learn how to delegate, how to raise leaders up. This is going to be a great thing, the lesson that we're going to have here. How do we pick good leaders? So, and that's so important because what can happen sometimes, I know when I was in the corporate world, right? And I was managing and general manager, so we had to do a lot of hiring and stuff. But my position, my mistake, because I didn't know the Lord, I didn't teach anyone anything that I knew how to do because I thought it was job security. It's like, no, I'm not going to show anyone. This is what I do. But as the company grew, I had more and more responsibilities, and I was so stressed out because I couldn't handle it all, right? So I would have to really think about, okay, well, what do I give away? But I didn't know the Lord, so I was worried I'd lose my position, right? So I thought, okay, well, maybe I'll give this away and that away. Let me tell you, right? It brought such stress because I was taking on too much. Check this out. When I received Christ, I gave it all away. And guess what? We were more productive and I didn't. It's like, why? Because I realized I was being stingy. I was being prideful. I was being, I was overly protecting my position. And once I accepted Christ, the Lord was like, what are you doing? Protecting my position. It's like, don't do that. Just look to me. And let me tell you how freeing that was, where we could raise up leadership and raise up people, not worried about my position, not worried about who cares. If God wants me here, he's got me here. If he wants to take me out, he'll take me out. I'm just going to do my best. So it's good to realize that. So that's what's happening. They're spread thin. The apostles can't handle it all. They need to raise up some leaders. So takes us to the next verse. Then the 12, it's the apostles, summons the multitudes of the disciples and said, it's not desirable that we should leave. Can we say it out loud? The word of God and serve. As we're looking, as we already read in verse 4, the apostles were the main leaders and teachers of the church. So their main call was to teach the word of God and, feed the sheep, the word of God. That was their main thing, and prayer, as we're going to look at it in verse 4. So those two things were so important. So what the enemy would like to do, and it's just good for, to realize this, the enemy wanted to take them away from that, get them real busy with business, get them real busy with everything else. And they're like, no, we can't do that. We'd love to do all the work. We'd love to help everywhere, but we can't do that. So they were making it very clear, no, we're called to stay in the word of God. That's what we're called to do, and not serve tables. Please understand this. This is so important. It wasn't like it was beneath them. It wasn't like, oh, no, we're called to the word of God. It wasn't a prideful thing, like, oh, I'm not going to serve tables. Like, that's no, they're servants, and you look at their lives. Minister means what? Do you guys know? Servant. They were servants, but they needed more servants to help to do the tables. Please don't miss that. And that's why in churches you have assistant pastors, or you have deacons, and you have elders, and so you can spread the work, as you grow. And so that, please don't think that it's beneath them, because that's not what's happening at all. Because in some ministries you see that the pastors or whatever, they're like this, hierarchy thing, like, oh, don't touch me, I'm holy, and I, oh, I can't do that. That kind of work, I don't do that work. No. That's not what's happening. That's the wrong understanding of this. No, you're to lead as a pastor, as a servant. God has called you to serve. I was so blessed to be on staff under Pastor Chuck Smith, as most of you know. I loved it, actually. And Pastor Chuck Smith was the servant. I saw him many times. He was never afraid to do anything. It was a beautiful thing to watch the servanthood of this man that you know, was used mightily by God. He led in servanthood. He was a servant. It was when I was an assistant pastor and when I was an intern pastor, though, when I check in the morning, I actually had a list of duties to do, right? And then one of my duties for the day would be janitorial. I remember the first time showing up, you know, looking at my duties. I'm so excited, you know, intern pastor, janitorial. I'm like, what does that mean, janitorial? It's like, well, we'll show you what janitorial is. Okay, let's do this. Okay, there's the bathrooms. Okay, what do we do? Okay, and they showed us how, you know, scrub the toilets out and do this and do that. You know, the windows. Next, you got to go outside, do all the windows around the church. Okay, do that. So this is great. I actually loved it because I would put my headphones on. And I would listen to Pastor Chuck's teaching through the Bible. I was getting ministered to the whole time. I was like, this is great. And so we'd do that. And so another thing we'd do, we'd vacuum the sanctuary. And that was great. And one of the challenging things, just to be real here, is so, you know, they had pews. So they had the cushions on the bottom, the cushions on the back. You'd be surprised what you find between the cushions. That was part of our duties, clean all that out. And I don't know why people thought that it was a good place to put your chewed gum, that they would always put chewed gum in there. And I would think through that. I'd be like, this is gross, but what are they even thinking? This is the house of the Lord, you know? So I'm thinking, well, maybe, and this is what I thought, maybe they showed up for communion, they didn't realize it was communion, they got gum in their mouth, they're like, what do I do? And then they're like this. I think that's what they did, because they would hide their chewed gum in there, and so we'd have to pull it out and pull it, string it out and all that kind of stuff. And so listen to this, God had used that in my life. Because at first I'm thinking, this is disgusting. I'm thinking, why would they do this? And you know, one of this, you know, like this thing, like, well, I would never do that. And I'm thinking, wait, this is the temple of the Lord. And we're the temple of the Holy Spirit. And God's getting all that junk out of me. And he's reaching in and pulling it out. And so then it brought joy to me to realize this. I would pull this gunk out. I'd say, God, thank you. Pull this gunk out of me. Pull this junk out of my life, Lord God. Remove this terrible stuff in my life that is disgusting. Take it out, Lord God. And just so that even ministered to me. But that's what a minister does. We're called to serve, to lead in servanthood. And that's so if there's ever a church where there's this hierarchy where they don't meet the people, they don't do, you know, spend time with people, they don't serve, and they're in a place where, oh, that's below me. That's no, you should never think that's below you. But when there's a lot of work, you need a lot of help. And so that's what we're

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3: In the Word of God, Joshua, in the Bible, he was a great leader. Do you know God told him one of the ways to be a good leader? He made it very clear to Joshua. Joshua 1:8, he says, "This book of the law, the Word of God, shall not depart from your mouth." In other words, you take in so much of the Word of God, it's going to come out of your mouth. When you speak, it's going to come out of your mouth. It shall not leave the Word from your mouth. But you shall meditate in it, how long? Day and night. That means after you read the word, it's still in your mind and you're meditating on it. Through the day, you're just like, wow, that verse, it just means so much. You're meditating on it, right? That you may observe to do according to all that's written in it. For then, don't miss that. What? When you're spending time in the word, then you will make your way, can we say that out loud? Prosperous, a good leader. And then you will have what? Good success. Then what? When you're in the word of God. You know, the kings that would lead Israel, you know, that one of the things that they were required to do is to have the written word of God by their side. They had to have the word of God. Why? Because if they're going to lead a country, they're not going to lead and be good leaders unless they knew the word of God. So first and foremost, so much, so important. Number one thing, God's word. We're told in Psalm 119, 97, the psalmist says, "Oh, how I love your what? Law." The word of God. It is my meditation all the day. You, through your, can we say that out loud? Commandments make me what? Wiser than who? My. And look at this. Please don't miss this. For they are ever with me. Who? The enemy. Lord, because I spend time in your word, my enemy can't get one over on me. I am wiser than my enemies. And they're always there. Please don't miss this. The enemy will always be there. You need the wisdom that comes from the word of God. Otherwise, you're going to fall. You're going to mess up. You're going to get deceived. You're going to get duped. You're going to get lied to, and you're going to buy into it. But not when you stay in the word of God. Amen? So back in our text, verse 3, it says, "Therefore, brethren, seek out from where?" Don't miss that. That's easy to skip over. "From among you, seven men of good reputation, full of the Holy Spirit and wisdom, whom we may appoint over this business." So we're going to pick these men. We're going to look at the qualifications here. But don't miss this. I don't want to skip over this. "From among you." That's why it's important. The early church. This is the early church. "From among you." Raise up. Don't hire people from outside. You know a lot of churches do that for the worship team? Do you guys know that? They hire singers. Do you know that, right? Do you know that, I'm told, the singers that sing and lead the worship that they hire, they're not even Christians. So you have people leading in worship that don't even know the Lord. Boy, they're hired. You're not supposed to do that. You're not to hire them to bring them in. You're to raise them up from the body of Christ. You're to bring them in as they're raised up when you see the talents and look for the talents. And so we have to be careful that we don't look outside of the church. And it's so important to make sure they're inside of the church too, not from other churches, and bring people in and say, "Oh, this person's talented. Let's hire you. How much do you want to get paid to come into our church?" No. You raise them up from among you so they have the same heart. They're on the same page. They have the same heartbeat that we have here in this church. It's very important. Believe me, I've seen the mess that's happened many times where you think, we can pay for this person. We can get this person if we just get enough money. No, then you have a hireling coming in. And you're hiring them, and they're there just for money. They're not there because they love the Lord. So don't miss that. But back to the qualities of a good leader. Second one we see, a person of good. Can we say that out loud, please? Good reputation. Well, if you're a note taker, let's look at that. To be well reported of, approved by others, tested, honest, a proven track record. It's so important. You don't raise up, the Bible says, you don't raise people up, especially in the church, a good leader, you don't raise them up hastily. You don't bring a person up. Because sometimes what you'll see someone that, a new believer, they're just all excited about the Lord, but then they fizzle out. And so you have to be careful. They have to have a good record.

0: reputation. They need to be tested. They need to, you know, people, listen to this. This is very important. If you don't know this, there's a scripture that talks about, you know, that beware of all men speak well of you, right? So, but understand what that means. That means if everybody outside of the church are all speaking well of you, you got a problem. Why? Because people in the world, they love the devil, if you will. They're led by not by the Holy Spirit, so they're not going to speak good of you. They're going to say things like, "Oh, that Bible thumper, that all he talks about is Jesus and all that." So beware if everybody outside the church talks well of you. But if everybody in the church talks well of you, that's a good thing. So you need to understand that, because you wouldn't think, "Oh no, I don't want everyone, you know, beware lest everyone talks well of." No. If everyone in the church talks well of you, that is a wonderful thing. But if the people in the world are all talking good about you, that means you're compromising typically. So beware of that. Be careful of that. But a good reputation. When we were in the women's club and in 2003, we first started the church over 20 years ago. Wow. I don't even feel that old, but 20 years. There was someone on our worship team, very talented, very, very, very, very, very, did I say very, very talented. So we brought him up in our worship team. He's on our worship team. But after time, he was a contractor, and I got calls, and people contacted me. It's like, this guy says he goes to your church. Yeah, he says like he's like on the worship team. I say, yeah, he's on the worship team. Well, do you know that he's a scammer? I says, no, what do you mean? He says, we gave him 50% down. We hired him for one reason, because he says he's a Christian, he's on the worship team. And so we thought, well, we can trust this guy. We gave him 50% down of the big project, and we never saw him again. And then someone else contacted me and says the same story. And another person contacted me like, that's it. We had to say, hey, guess what? You can't do this anymore. And please don't use the name of Jesus and to say that you go to our church, because that's a terrible witness, what you're doing right now. And he stormed out, got mad. Yeah, they're a bunch of liars, and you're believing their lies. Well, guess what? So he went to another church, and he started scamming people in that church. And the pastor called me up. He says, do you know such and such person? I go, yeah. He's at our church. I said, good, keep him. He goes, what do you mean? He says, it's terrible. He has a terrible reputation. He goes, yeah, I can't believe. He said he went to your church. I thought he was okay. No, he's not okay. He's a scammer. He's a terrible reputation. So beware, don't be too hasty when you're picking people in leadership, but make sure you have a proven track record. Timothy 3:10 says, but let those first be, can we say it aloud, tested. Then let them serve as deacons, overseers of the church, being found blameless. In other words, you don't have anybody blaming him of anything because his character, her character is well known. Please don't miss this. The next one, full of the Holy Spirit. This is so important. Notice it doesn't say pick spirit-filled men. There's a difference. Why? We all have the Holy Spirit as believers, right? No, it doesn't say spirit-filled. No, there's a word there. What does it say? Full of the Holy Spirit. That means filled up, completely full. It speaks of a person whose life is yielded to the person of the Holy Spirit and not dominated by the what? Flesh. Under the influence of the Holy Spirit day by day. Mothers. Oh, it's so important that you spend time in the Word, but be a woman of the Holy Spirit, being filled continually, overflowing with the Holy Spirit. Your walk is led by the Holy Spirit. Your speech is filled with the Holy Spirit. Trust me, you will be a great leader.
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4: I hope you love the church and also your personal church.
3: that is part of the whole church, the body of Jesus followers. I absolutely adore my church. The opportunity to lift up the name of Jesus in song together with my fellow brothers and sisters in Christ. It is a piece of heaven, like all the saints singing, holy, holy, holy. I mean, that's just one thing. And fellowship, it's because of relationships I've made in the church. I get to do things like hike with a sister in Christ, like I did yesterday. Yeah, my friend Tony and I. You know, I have someone to confide in, and she and me, and we can pray for one another. That's such a blessing. There is too much to even begin to state in the little time I have right now, how important it is for you to have a taste of heaven on earth by being an active part of a Bible-teaching, Bible-believing, evangelistic church where you can grow in your faith, you can serve the church, you can have the impact on the community for God Almighty. 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And if you don't have one, ask a friend who you know loves Jesus and ask if you can go with them. They will be thrilled. Amen.
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10: Near the end of the Revolutionary War, George Washington received a letter from one of his own officers. Colonel Louis Nicola suggested that America might be better served by a monarchy, with Washington himself as king. Washington firmly rejected the idea. He had spent years leading Americans in a fight for independence from a monarchy. He would not see that victory end with America creating a king of its own. He understood that the cause of the revolution was greater than any one man. His example reminds us that power can be offered, earned, or taken. But character determines whether we use it for ourselves or remain faithful to something greater.
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3: Good morning to you. I'm Donna Rush. 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
14: See, God told me one thing. He said, Ron, if you're telling me it's too hard, you're accusing me of not being a loving father. What loving father would ask his child to do something that's too hard? It ain't too hard, it's just folks don't want to do it. And I think the problem is that we preachers have not prepared you by teaching you that you must suffer in order to walk with God. You can't walk with God and enjoy your flesh at the same time. You can't walk with God and enjoy the things of the world at the same time. In fact, Jesus said these words, if any man will come after me, Let him deny himself. Let him take up his cross and follow me. What does the cross represent? Death. Death to who? Self. And some people are too stubborn. They don't want to do it. They don't want to do it. They won't treat their wife right. They won't treat their husband right. They won't treat nobody right because they don't want to. They don't want to. And I'm telling those kind of folk, when you get on your deathbed, you ain't going to be the big bad guy. When you get on your deathbed, you're going to have to face God. And you ain't going to tell him what to do. He's going to tell you. So let him be Savior, Lord, and Master now. Don't wait until you get in your deathbed talking about, have your way, God. If you give me a chance, no, you ain't going to do it right. You had 65 years to do right, and you ain't going to do it right now. So I'm telling somebody in here, get ready to suffer. You're going to have to suffer. And one time, God told me, he said, suffer. I said, I know it. He said, look it up. He said, I want you to be clear what I'm telling you. It's going to be suffering. And I don't care how holy you think you are and how righteous you think you are and how much you pray and how much you whatever, you're going to still have to suffer. Raise your right hand before God. Say, no matter what I do, as a Christian, I still have to suffer. And some of y'all didn't want to say that. Some of y'all said, I still have to suffer. You don't like it. Try to find a way to get out of it. You can't get out of it. Say amen to these words. Verse number 8. Yet doubtless I count all things but loss for the excellency of the knowledge of Christ Jesus my Lord, for whom I have suffered the loss of all things, and do count them but dung, that I may win Christ. Do you know what dung is? I don't need to tell you what dung is. Paul said, this is dung. I count my life as dung. I'm giving up everything. The mere fact that God will take this old rag, the life of man, and do something with it is amazing to me. So my prayer today is, Father, not my will, thy will be done. So I'm destined to treat my family right. Sometimes they get on my nerve, but I'm going to treat them right. When they won't do what I want them to do, I don't like it. But since I love them, I keep loving them. I have to. You can't stay married no 54 years without holding your nose from time to time. You got to learn to hold your nose. You got to learn to shut your mouth. You got to learn to swallow. You got to learn to treat your wife right. Treat your husband right. Otherwise, you get in trouble with God. Yeah, but Bishop, you don't know how they are. I don't care how they are. I know what this is. Husband, love your wives. Treat it with respect. Wives, obey your husband. Treat it with respect. And guess what it's going to cost you? Your life. Ain't nobody going to, and ain't nothing worse than an old mannish woman. He's going to be like this. Ain't nobody going to tell me what to do. I don't need no mannish women around me. You take that to Hollywood somewhere. Amen. No. If you want God to favor your life, you got to die to you and live unto this. Hallelujah. And this word will kill you. This word is designed to put death to you. And guess what happened? Jesus came and he lived and died for the Father, died for the people, but he got resurrected. When you die for God and die for the people, he's going to resurrect you too. I don't know why y'all didn't shout right there. You know what? Everybody in here want to go up. Everybody want to be somebody. You want to be important. I'm telling you, you ain't going to be nothing until you die. You got to die. And then you got to die and you got to start at home. Gee, glory to God. Got to start at home. You got to have the anointing to shut up and the anointing to say yes when you want to say no, and to serve and give and serve. And then bring that same spirit to the church, and then we can get ready for the anointing to flow. And there are people who have counted their lives but done. Verse number 9. Is this happening to anybody yet today? Okay, the 5. If it's helping you, say it's helping me. Verse number 9. And be found in him, not having my own righteousness, which is of the law, but that which is through the faith of Christ, the righteousness which is of God by faith. I have the righteousness of God by faith, but guess what? It's still going to cost me. You can get that cross and put diamonds on it and put it around your neck and all that. It don't mean nothing. It don't mean nothing. You got to be in a situation where you know that it's going to cost me. I got to go to church, but I don't feel like it. It's going to cost me. I got to pay my tithe when I want to keep my money. It's going to cost me. I got to pray when I don't feel like it. It's going to cost me. Everything in Christianity costs. Raise your right hand and say, it's going to cost me. Put on the screen for me 1 Peter 4. 1 Peter 4 and 1. It's going to cost you. Christianity is expensive. Christianity makes you have to suffer. I must tell you today, I'm enjoying my life because I'm suffering. I'm suffering by giving up what I know God wants me to give. Now, one of the things that I got to do this week, and I told God, and I'm just going to be transparent with you. I'm supposed to write a book, and I know it, but I hate writing. I hate it. And guess what I do? I ignore it. So now I've got to suffer by getting at my desk and praying for one line a day. Can I just have one line, God? Maybe a paragraph? And guess what? I'm going to suffer. I'm going to suffer because he told me to write it. Therefore, he's going to help me write it, but I got to die in order for him to help me. And for years, I didn't want to die. I pray and I fast and shout, but nah, I'm not doing that. Nah, I get started and stop. Nah, because it's going to take me a long time. It's going to be hard. It's going to be difficult, and I'm going to have to suffer to do it. So now I'm going to stop running. I stopped running last week. I stopped running. So let me ask you a question. How many know that there's something you're running from? Raise your right hand. Raise it out. If you know that in the spiritual world, there's something you're running from, raise your hand. Raise it high. So that's something I'm running from. Thank you for being honest with me. That's something I'm running from too. So y'all pray that I stop running, and I pray you stop running. So raise your right hand and say, Father, Grace Bishop Hill, to stop running. God, grace me to stop running. Amen. We're going to run to God instead of running from God. Oh, this is good to my soul today, because we've got some honest people in here. What you're running from is what you should be running to. What did I just say? That's where your blessing is. But it seems so hard. Some people that you run from, you should run to. It seems so hard, but that's where your blessing is. Find out what God wants you to do. And in most cases, it's some suffering that goes along with it. Whatever God tells you to do, it's going to be some suffering that's going to go along with it. And many times, you have to put yourself in an awkward position where people will think you've lost your mind. Sometimes you got to put yourself in a position where you have a little money to get it done. God's got to train you and test you to show you he can keep you in tough times. He can keep you when you're surrounded by trouble. But you got to stand fast and be steadfast and keep going forward by faith, and that's where you grow. But if you keep running and fussing and yelling and cussing and all we want to do what you want to do, you're going to get old and find out the devil made a fool out of you. And I don't want that to happen to you because I love you. 1 Peter chapter 4, verse 1. For as much then as Christ has suffered for us in the flesh, arm yourself likewise with the same mind. For he that has suffered in the flesh has ceased from sin. You can't stop sinning until you suffer in the flesh. You got to give that flesh up. What did I just say? You got to give it up. You got to give it up. Don't let these false prophets, because they know your phone number and know your address. Please. Somebody need to tell you, give up your flesh and walk with God. Next verse. That he no longer should live the rest of his time in the flesh to the lust of men, but to the will of God. Don't keep running from God, doing what you want to do. No, stop, turn around, and go and do the will of God. And yes, it's going to hurt. Yes. And some of us, we running from God and look across over there. Look at them running from God. Well, you going in the same direction they going in. Well, how dare you have something to say about somebody else when you ain't doing right yourself? Turn to your neighbor and say, how dare you? How dare you? That you no longer should live the rest of his time in the flesh to the lust of men, but to the will of God. Verse 3. For the time past of our life may suffice us to have wrought the will of the Gentile. That's what we used to do. When we walked in lasciviousness, lust is it, excess of wine, reveling, banqueting, and abominable idolatry. That's what we used to do. I said that's what you used to do. What did I say? Next verse. Wherein they think it strange that ye run not with them to the same excess of riot, speaking evil of you. When you stop doing what you used to do and start going with God, people get mad with you. They'll hate your success. Because when you start sacrificing for God, God is going to honor your life. I found that out in my own life. Starting this church with 5 people and no money, 5 members, and they didn't want to pay their tithe. Praise God. I was in a pickle. So God showed me, all you have to do is obey. And many times I did. Other times I didn't. I wish I could tell you that I've obeyed God all my Christian life like you. Oh, by the way, those of you who talk about me, if you've lived a perfect Christian life, please stand on your feet. It may be somebody that would lie like that. Let's see. If you live a perfect Christian life, stand on your feet. Then how dare you to spend time talking about what somebody else did and not magnify what you did. Turn to your neighbor and say, you did something. I said you did something. And it's easy. It's easy to point out what everybody else did. But hard to admit that you did it. But aren't you glad we serve a forgiving God? Come on, clap your hands, say he's a forgiving God. Shout, he forgave me, say he forgave me. Then verse 5. Who shall give account to him that is ready to judge the quick and the dead. So I alluded to this earlier. You're going to give an account to God. You may think you're going to get out of it, but you, hey sister, hey brother, you and I, we're going to give an account to God. And he ain't going to miss. Ain't going to be no mistake. Ain't going to be no say, I didn't do that. Yes, you did. He's going to have it. So the thing to do is to get it right when? Now. While the blood is still running warm in your vein, you got a chance. Seize this opportunity. Verse 6. For this cause was the gospel preached also to them that are dead, those that have gone on. that they might be judged according to men in the flesh, but live according to God in the Spirit. That's what we're doing right now. We're living according to God in the Spirit. We're going to get it right in this church here. We're going to be a real New Testament church. We're not going to be controlled by a lot of hypocrites who act safe in public and live all kind of ungodly stuff behind the scenes. Belly preach, belly people and sex people and money loving people. Loving food, loving sex, loving money. Loving food, loving sex, and loving money. But in the church, I'm like, praise the Lord. Sit down somewhere. Next verse. But the end of all things is at hand. Be ye therefore sober and watch unto prayer. Time is coming, the end's gonna come for us. And it's talking about the return of Jesus, but you're gonna have your own personal rapture after a while. So let's get it right now. Next verse. And above all things, have fervent charity among yourselves, for charity shall cover the multitude of sins. What does charity do? It covers the multitude of sin. Read on. Use hospitality one to another without grudging. Treat people right. Do what? Treat people right. When you bring them into your home, be kind to them. Be kind to everybody. Turn to your neighbor and say, I really love you. I love you. Where I got you, I love you. Amen to God. To expedite time, because my time is running out, drop down to verse 12. Beloved, think of not strange concerning the fiery trial, which is to try you as though some strange thing happened to you. You can be walking with God, reading your Bible, loving everybody, winning souls to Christ, and all of a sudden, boom, here come an issue. Just jump up on you. You don't even know where it came from. And it's easy then to quit, because the devil's going to tell you you've been praying and been reading your Bible and you've been fasting and look what happened. You're just wasting your time. No, you're not. It's growing time. I have found that when you get consecrated and you start praying and fasting and reading your Bible, look for trouble. Look for something to happen, because it's going to happen. Satan is going to do something, and sometime God will allow something to happen. Because guess what? You can't grow without going through difficulties. You got to go through difficulties. You got to go through Hell Alley before you get to Blessed Boulevard. I know you want to go to Blessed Boulevard right now, but no. You got to go through something so you can look back and say, look what God did. Look what he did. Now, I've seen people having hell in their marriage. Just hell, just the devil in the bed with them. It's just the devil in the bed. And both of them decide that we are going to make this marriage work. And I don't care what I got to do, I'm going to do it. And they come into agreement. When two people come into agreement, I'm going to treat you the way the Bible told me to, whether I feel like it or not. And when I do it, it's going to hurt me. I got to suffer to not cuss you out. I got to suffer not to just knock you out. You get on my last nerve. But you take all of that and you put all of that under the control of the blood of Jesus. You put all that under the control of the word of God. Yeah. That's your death. That's when you're dying to yourself. And if you get a husband and a wife to do this, they may be ragging right now. But after a while, one day, he's going to look at her and say, hey, girl, what's up with this hill? The love is going to come back. Don't you tell me God can't heal a broken home. He can heal a broken marriage, broken families. All he needs is for somebody to say, I don't care what it costs me. I'm going with God. Do I have anybody like that? Well, raise both your hand. If anybody agree with this, raise your hand and say, I don't care what it costs me. I'm going with God. In the name of Jesus. Clap your hands and give him praise. Clap your hands and give him praise. Good God Almighty. Don't think it's strange concerning the fiery trial, which is to try you. As though some strange thing happened to you. It's just, this, I don't know what's going on. I know, neither do I. But we're going to hold on to God. Next verse. But rejoice inasmuch as ye are partakers of Christ's suffering when you're doing right. See?
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3: 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I appreciate you so very, very much. And I just thought that as part of our morning together, we could just remember this prayer that Paul prayed for the Jesus followers in Rome. And I'm going to kind of pray it over you this morning. Can I do that? Yeah. And here it is. May the God of hope fill you with all joy and peace as you trust in Him, so that you may overflow with hope by the power of the Holy Spirit. Amen. That comes from Romans 15:13. So as we go about our day, man, may our hope in Jesus just give us, you know, a confident expectation of our eternal life with Him, where there will be no more pain and no more tears. No, we will dwell forever in His presence. Isn't that an incredible hope? This hope should give us strength for this day, fueling our joy and our peace in this ever-challenging time. Right? Whatever is going on in this world, whatever is going on in our lives, may we overflow with hope by the power of the Holy Spirit. Amen.
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6: A lot of Christians think when they fall into a time of doubt that they're somehow a sub-believer, a sub-Christian. Here's the great news about doubt. Doubt, when it arises, must be answered with truth. And of course, biblical truth is what we're talking about. Every time you have a doubt, or if you have a doubt right now about something or about some things, get the answer from the Word of God, the Bible, regarding that doubt. I promise you, friend, the answer's in the Bible regarding your doubt. And bottom line is this: faith comes by hearing, hearing by the word of God. My friends, faith slays doubt. And so don't panic about doubt. Just get the answer, and you will have an ever-increasing faith.
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3: I'm Donna Rush with SoCal's Morning Rush. Our KKLA listening family member, Hector Saldana, calls all 66 books of the Bible God's love letter to us. And he's nominated his pastor, Kevin Boyce, of Light in Life Church in Downey, for his dedication in the way he pours God's word into the congregation.
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10: Near the end of the Revolutionary War, George Washington received a letter from one of his own officers. Colonel Louis Nicola suggested that America might be better served by a monarchy, with Washington himself as king. Washington firmly rejected the idea. He had spent years leading Americans in a fight for independence from a monarchy. He would not see that victory end with America creating a king of its own. He understood that the cause of the revolution was greater than any one man. His example reminds us that power can be offered, earned, or taken. But character determines whether we use it for ourselves or remain faithful to something greater.
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3: 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Yeah, from Seed of Faith. 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
21: 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We worship at 9284 Baseline Road in Rancho Cucamonga, California. 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You can chat. You can grow in grace. We want you to know that you're not alone. If you miss those opportunities, you can always go to our YouTube channel, which is The Seed, S-E-E-D, Christian Fellowship, and click on our weekly messages, our weekly worship services, our children's messages, our short little videos. We want you to grow in grace. And if you're just joining us, we've been on a journey to Jerusalem singing the Psalms of Ascent. The Psalms of Ascent are Psalms 120 through 134. These are the songs the Jewish people sang as they journeyed back and forth to Jerusalem for the three major festivals, Passover, Pentecost, and the Day of Atonement. Today, we're going to look at Psalm 129. I told my wife this week as I was preparing this message that this is really a harsh and, well, painful psalm, and I often wondered why they would sing these painful songs. This psalm is a complement to Psalm 124, when we spend our time reflecting on verses 1 and 2. Psalm 124, verses 1 and 2 says, "If the Lord had not been on our side," let Israel say, "if the Lord had not been on our side when men attacked us." Psalm 129 is set in the Songs of Ascent to remind the people of Israel to remember if God is for them, who could be against them? I remind you to put yourself in the Bible reading today and try to put the Bible reading in you as you leave this time on the radio. Let us come to the God of grace and strength to find grace and strength. We need to stand strong and persevere. Let us pray. Lord God Almighty, we come today weak and wearied. We come today dismayed and discouraged by the ways of the world. We come today to be renewed and restored. We come today to learn how to persevere so that we remain in your presence. Speak to us once again of the hope, joy, love, and peace that we can find in you and in Jesus' name we pray. Amen. Psalm 129, if you have your Bible, listen, if you don't have a Bible, we have members of our church that bought cases of the one-year Bible. We'll email me at pastordave@theseedchristianfellowship.com, and I will get you a Bible. We're in Psalm 129. "They have greatly oppressed me from my youth," let Israel say. "They have greatly oppressed me from my youth, but they have not gained the victory over me. Plowmen have plowed my back and made their furrows long. But the Lord is righteous. He has cut me free from the cords of the wicked. May all who hate Zion be turned back to shame. May they be like grass on the roof, which withers before it can grow. With it the reaper cannot fill his hands, nor the one who gather fill his arms. May those who pass by not say, 'The blessing of the Lord be upon you.' We bless you in the name of the Lord." I'm going to add a passage in 2 Corinthians chapter 4, verses 6 through 10. "For God, who said, 'Let light shine out of the darkness,' made his light shine in our hearts to give us the light of the knowledge of the glory of God in the face of Christ. But we have this treasure in jars of clay to show that this all-surpassing power is from God and not from us. We are hard-pressed on every side, but not crushed. Perplexed, but not in despair. Persecuted, but not abandoned. Struck down, but not destroyed. We always carry around in our body the death of Jesus, so that the life of Jesus may also be revealed in our body. 2 Corinthians chapter 4, verses 6 through 10. We're going to talk about perseverance for a moment. What comes to your mind when you hear the word perseverance? Merriam-Webster's dictionary defines persevere or perseverance this way, quote, to persist in a state or enterprise or understanding in spite of counter influences, opposition, or discouragement. The action or condition or an instance of persevering steadfastness. Don't you just love the last part of the definition? The action or condition of an instance of persevering steadfastness. I looked up some synonyms for the word perseverance, and here is what I found. We have persistence, dedication, diligence, endurance, and, well, even stubbornness. My wife would agree with the last word, stubbornness. When I lived back in Illinois during one of my early small group studies, the Christian leader told me, Dave, you're like a bulldog. That is good and bad. The good is that you hold on and you never let go. The bad is that, well, you hold on and never let go. It's interesting that when I went to college to wrestle in college, the team mascot was the Bulldogs. Holding on to my letter jacket, I could show it to you. It is God. I think it's good to be persistent and dedicated and diligent and endure so that you can persevere. I warn us, though, to be careful that we do not get too stubborn to listen to what the Holy Spirit is calling us to do or say. I speak from personal experience. Being a bulldog is good, but there are times we need to let go. Let us take a few moments today to reflect on why this psalm was sung and remembered. Israel's youth was a time when the nation was first coming into existence. Hosea quotes God as referring to the Egyptian years this way, "When Israel was a child, I loved him, and out of Egypt I called my son," Hosea 11:1. The Exodus and the working of God's miracles is like the death and resurrection of Christ to Christians. In the days of the judges, Israel was oppressed by the many hostile nations that surrounded the small but thriving state, the Philistines, the Syrians, the Moabites, the Ammonites, the Edomites, and, well, all those otherites. In the days of the monarchy, especially that of the later kings, Josiah was killed in an Egyptian invasion by Pharaoh Necho. The northern kingdom called Samaria was invaded and conquered in 721 BC. The people were deported in the history of the 10 northern tribes of the northern kingdom was ended. The southern kingdom, which included Judea and Benjamin, were invaded and conquered by King Nebuchadnezzar in 586 BC. This is the only history of the Jewish people up to the time when the psalm was written. If we were to study the history of Israel, we would find that the Greeks and the Romans conquering the Jewish people. In the Middle Ages, virtually all the European powers expelled them from their territories repeatedly or else confined them to Jewish ghettos. Of course, the most devastating is the Nazi regime with its dreadful extermination policy. Then you have the Six-Day War in 1967, when Egypt and the other Arab nations attacked Israel and were defeated by Israel. If you watch any news, you know about the Hamas and the Houthis and the Iranians attacking Israel. That is why Israel can sing, "They have greatly oppressed me from my youth. They have not gained the victory over me." The first three verses speak to us not only of how the plowmen plowed the backs of the Jewish people, it speaks of Isaiah 53 and the prophecy of the suffering servant. Look at Isaiah 53, verses 4 and 5. "Surely he took up our infirmities and carried our sorrows, yet we considered him stricken by God, smitten by him, and afflicted. But he was pierced for our transgressions. He was crushed for our iniquities. The punishment that brought us peace was upon him, and by his wounds we are healed." Isaiah 53, verses 4 and 5. Why have the others not gained the victory over Israel? Why has Israel survived? Look at verse 4 and 5 of this psalm, Psalm 129. "But the Lord is righteous. He has cut me free from the cords of the wicked. May all who hate Zion be turned back in shame." It is God's righteousness. It is God's relationship. God sticks to his relationship with Israel because of his righteousness. The gospel for us today is that God establishes a personal relationship with us and stays the course with us. The central reality for us as Christians is the personal, unalterable, steadfast, dedicated, and persevering commitment God makes to us. Perseverance is not the result of our determination. Perseverance is the result of God's faithfulness and steadfast love that endures forever and ever. Perseverance to presence. Let's talk about that. I've been reading a book called The Pillars of Grace, a long look at godly men from 100 AD to 1564 AD. The book takes a brief look into the lives of many of the saints who carried on sharing the gospel of Jesus after the first disciples passed on. It looks at the likes of Clement of Rome, Justin Martyr, Irenaeus, Tertullian, Cyprian of Carthage, Polycarp of Smyrna, just to name a few. It's powerful to read their testimonies and teachings of those who held the faith even in the face of death. St. Polycarp was a second century Christian bishop of Smyrna. According to the martyrdom of Polycarp, he died a martyr, bound and burned at the stake. Then he was stabbed to death when the fire failed to touch him. It is recorded that he had been a disciple of John the Apostle. When Polycarp was asked to recant his faith or face death, he said, 86 years I have served him, and he has done me no wrong. How could I blaspheme my king who saved me? Talk about perseverance. 86 years I have served him, and he has not done me wrong. On our Wednesday night Bible studies, we call it a Get a Life group, we studied 2 Corinthians, and the Apostle Paul wrote the letter to the church in Corinth to persevere even in the midst of suffering. In the opening verses of 2 Corinthians, Paul tells us that suffering will come, and in the midst of that suffering, we're to help others through. You've been listening to The Seed of Faith, brought to you by the Seed Christian Fellowship. This is Pastor Dave. Our prayer team at The Seed would love to pray for you. 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If you have a question or if you want some of the handouts that I give out, you can email me at pastordave@theseedchristianfellowship. We want you to grow in grace. Listen to what Paul wrote in 2 Corinthians chapter 1, verses 3 through 5. He says, "Praise be to the God and Father of our Lord Jesus Christ, the Father of compassion and the God of all comfort, who comforts us in all of our troubles so that we can comfort those in any trouble with the comfort we ourselves have received from God. For just as the sufferings of Christ flow over into our lives, so through Christ our comfort overflows." We are called to persevere through all things that we're going to face in our life, even when the plowmen plow on our backs, even when we're oppressed from our youth, or the grass of our goodness in our lives withers before it can grow. From 2 Corinthians, we read part of chapter 4 tonight, today. Paul gets even more personal about suffering and perseverance. Listen again to these words. "But we have this treasure in jars of clay to show that all this all-surpassing power is from God and not from us. We are hard-pressed on every side, but we're not crushed, perplexed, but not in despair, persecuted, but not abandoned, struck down, but not destroyed. We always carry around in our body the death of Jesus so that the life of Jesus may also be revealed in our body. For we who are alive are always being given over to death for Jesus' sake, so that his life may be revealed in our mortal body. So then death is at work in us, but life is at work in us." 2 Corinthians chapter 4, 7 through 12. J.B. Phillips says that we are knocked down, but we're not knocked out. That's how he translated it. Knocked down, but not knocked out. During a Monday night football game between the Chicago Bears and the New York Giants, one of the announcers observed that Walter Payton, the Bears running back at that time, had accumulated over 9 miles in career rushing yardage. 9 miles. The other announcer remarked, that's with someone knocking him down every 4 to 6 yards. Walter Payton was one of the most successful running backs at that time, and he knew that everyone, even the best, will get knocked down. The key to success and perseverance, well, it's to get up and run again just as hard. Paul tells us that But we are these treasures in clay jars. Listen again to 4:7. But we have this treasure in jars of clay to show that this all-surpassing power of God is from God and not from us. You know how a potter makes a pot of clay? Growing or making a pot begins with taking a lump of clay, forming it, and fashioning it into a usable vessel. In throwing pottery, there is first a sintering.

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3: Not a single one of us has gone through the same centering process. Some have walked through the valley of the shadow of death with a child, a spouse, a parent, or a sibling. Some struggle with chronic illnesses or physical or mental or emotional pain. Others are out of work or stuck in the mud by financial straits. While still others are being pulled this way and that way at work or school or by their children, family, or friends. If we were honest, each one of us has spent our time on the potter's wheel, being centered, opened up, pulled, stretched, formed, fashioned. We might even feel as though the master potter thought we were spoiled or defected in some way and is tearing us down and reworking us, as Jeremiah tells us. Being formed in the image of our Creator, it's not an easy process. Being fashioned by the potter's hands can put our faith to the test. Some of us even want to walk away from the potter's wheel. Some of us have vowed never to come close to the potter's wheel. Others of us have learned the sad and empty truth of living a life without the potter. And so we return, yearning for the touch of the master's or the potter's hands in our lives. The truth is, we are clay. Clay that needs to be molded and fashioned by the potter's hands into a usable vessel. A vessel predetermined by the potter, and not by our own small mind or self-centered ideas. On March 6, 1987, Eamon Coughlin, the Irish world record holder at 1,500 meters, was running in a qualifying heat at the World Indoor Track Championship in Indianapolis. With 2.5 laps left, he was tripped. He fell, but he got up and with great effort managed to catch the leaders. With only 20 yards left in the race, he was in third place, good enough to qualify for the finals. He looked over his shoulder to the inside, and seeing no one, he let up. But another runner, charging hard on the outside, passed Coughlin a yard from the finish, thus eliminating him from the finals. Coughlin's great comeback effort was rendered worthless by taking his eyes off the finish line. It's tempting to let up when the sights around us look favorable. But we finish well in the Christian faith race only when we fix our eyes on the goal, which is Jesus Christ, and we run the entire race that's set before us with perseverance. Listen, victory does not happen when we spend our time slowing down and looking back. Victory is not gained by avoiding our share of the world's oppression. Because Jesus lives, we also live, and because Jesus is victorious, we shall be victorious too. The price of victory comes with a price tag of perseverance. Let me say that again. The price of victory comes with the price tag of perseverance. Jesus told the disciples the night that he was being betrayed and before he was beaten and crucified these profound words about his life. He says, in this world, you will have trouble. And then he added, take heart, I have overcome the world. John 16:33. In this world, you're going to have trouble, but take heart, I've overcome the world. Those are Jesus's words. In other words, perseverance, persevere, steadfast, hang in there. As we journey up the mountain to Jerusalem, as we read Psalm 129, let us take a final look at that psalm, and I'll read it for you. It says, they have greatly oppressed me from my youth, let Israel say. They have greatly oppressed me from my youth, but they have not gained the victory over me. Plowmen have plowed my back and made their furrows long. But the Lord is righteous. He has cut me free from the cords of the wicked. May all who hate Zion be turned back in shame. May they be like grass on the roof, which withers before it can grow. With it the reaper cannot fill his hands, nor the one who gathers fill his arms. Often in the long course of history, Christians have been forced to cry, as Israel did, they have greatly oppressed me from my youth. This is one of the echoing cries of God's people down the long corridors of human

0: in history and faith. However, underneath this cry, we also hear the confession, but they have not gained the victory over me. But they have not gained the victory over me. The Church of Scotland came up with a breastplate emblem from Moses' encounter with the burning bush in Exodus. Their forceful and faithful Christian battle cry, composed in Latin and placed next to the burning bush, and it was "Nec tamen consumat barta." It means "yet not consumed." God's people may be oppressed, but we are never consumed. We can cry, "Thanks be to God, He gives us the victory through our Lord Jesus Christ." We may be greatly oppressed, but they have not gained the victory over us. The plowman may plow on our backs, making long furrows, but the Lord is victorious and righteous. We will be cut free from the cords of the wicked. Jesus tells us that we will have trouble in the world, but take heart, I've overcome the world. We may be hard-pressed on every side, but not crushed, perplexed, but not in despair, persecuted, but not abandoned, struck down, and not destroyed. As we journey together each week up the mountain of faith, let us stand firm on this mountain of faith and say, Jesus Christ has conquered the world. Together we will remain courageous and we will not be surprised by the tribulation of the world. We will be of good cheer because Jesus Christ is bigger than any catastrophe or threat. As you close this, as you leave or close this program, I want you to take an inventory of your life on the potter's wheel from birth until today. I want you to write down the seasons of your life. I want you to thank God for His constant love and His care for you on each turn of the potter's wheel. The plowman has indeed left long furrows in our lives, but Jesus Christ has given us the victory through His death on the cross and through His resurrection. Can we stand and with the likes of Polycarp and say, for 86 years I have served Jesus Christ and He has never abandoned me. How could I curse my blessed King and Savior? This is what the psalmist was writing about and what the people were singing as they climbed up the mountain. No matter what, God will help us persevere. God will persevere. We will persevere. No matter what, we will endure. I want you to know that God loves you, and so do I. May the Lord bless you and keep you. May the Lord be gracious unto you. May the Lord make His face to shine upon you and be gracious to you this day. May the Lord be glorified in your life. God loves you, and so do I. God bless. See you next week.
1: 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And remember, God loves you, and so do we.
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3: It's just so good to start our day with some wise words of wisdom, isn't it? 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
4: I think in our Christianity, we have to keep it about two things. It's about Jesus and people. If you look at what the word's about, it's about Jesus and people. Jesus didn't die for the Bible, so let's not whack them over the head with the Bible. Let's love them into a relationship with an awesome Savior.
3: I love that. Love people into a relationship with God, our Savior, Jesus Christ. Yes, we can share the love of Jesus through God's word, perfectly balanced with love, with truth, and with God's grace. Sharing that while we were yet sinners, God gave us His Son Jesus, who willingly went to the cross for us, took our penalty for our sins, and then rose again, defeating death on your behalf, on my behalf. Woo! And now he sits right there at the right hand of God the Father, right now intervening on our behalf. We can go to him in prayer. How great is that? What a great way, what great words of wisdom to just start off each and every morning. Amen. What love. We have access to God Almighty through Jesus Christ. If you've never asked Jesus to be your Lord and Savior, oh, my dear friend, do that today. Amen.
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6: We're always called to forgive, and it's not the same as trust, though. 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
15: Foundations of Freedom, a look at America's founding principles and the leaders who shaped our nation.
16: Near the end of the Revolutionary War, George Washington received a letter from one of his own officers. Colonel Louis Nicola suggested that America might be better served by a monarchy, with Washington himself as king. Washington firmly rejected the idea. He had spent years leading Americans in a fight for independence from a monarchy. He would not see that victory end with America creating a king of its own. He understood that the cause of the revolution was greater than any one man. His example reminds us that power can be offered, earned, or taken. But character determines whether we use it for ourselves or remain faithful to something greater.
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3: 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I'm Donna Rush. Let's do that with Pastor Dudley Rutherford. 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
19: Hello and welcome as we lift up Jesus with Pastor Dudley Rutherford. I'm Kyle Welch. In the challenging times we live in today, we believe that God's holy word is the single most important source to all the answers we need and are searching for. Jesus tells us in Matthew 7:24 that anyone who hears his words and puts them into practice is like a wise man who built his house on solid rock. It is our hope with this program to help you grow in your daily walk with Jesus Christ. Lift Up Jesus is part of an outreach ministry from Shepherd Church in Los Angeles, California. Our pastor is Dudley Rutherford, and we join him right now with his message for us today.
20: By the time you get to Genesis chapter 24, Abraham is old. In fact, if you look at chapter 24, the very first line says Abraham was now old. Everybody do this. Do this. Turn to your neighbor and say, Abraham's old. Say, how old? Say, how old? Are you ready for this number? By the time you come to Genesis chapter 24, he's 140 years old. Anybody in here 140? Anybody feel like you're 140? So he's 140. His wife Sarah died a few years ago. So now it's just him and Isaac. Now you remember the story of Isaac, his son. When he was an old man, remember Abraham was 100, his wife was in his 90s. They didn't have any children. Remember all that story? And then finally God gave him this boy. His name was Isaac. And imagine how much he was spoiled after 100. Here's this boy. And then what did God tell him to do? Take Isaac up and sacrifice him. And when he drew the knife back, God said, stop. I just want to see you. You're a man. You remember that story? Well, so for all you math people, Abraham is 140. Sarah's gone now. So how old would Isaac be in Genesis chapter 24? How old would he be? He's 40. And he's single. And Abraham calls one of his servants over and he says, hey, I think his name was Eleazar. He says, Eleazar, and this is what they did in Bible times. I want you to go find a wife for Isaac. In the Bible times, the parents selected the children for the spouse for their children. How many of you think we ought to go back to Bible times? Yeah. So, why? Because you make better decisions. Okay, so let's read the story. That's the background. Genesis 24, verse 3. Abraham says, I want you, he's just talking to his servant, I want you to swear. So he's pretty serious here. I want you to swear by the Lord, the God of heaven and the God of earth, that you will not get a wife for my son from the daughters of the Canaanites. I don't want a Canaanite. Because they were the enemies of God, among whom I'm living. But go to my country, verse 4, to my own relatives. In other words, to my own people, and get a wife for my son Isaac. So skip over to verse 10. Here's the story. The servant took 10 of Abraham's camels. How many camels? How many camels? Don't forget that number. That number is very important to this whole story. He takes 10 of his master's, Abraham's camels, and he left, taking with him all kinds of good things from his master, and he set out for Aram, Naharaim, and made his way to the town of Nahor. He had the camels. How many are there? He had the camels kneel down near the well that is outside the town. It was toward evening, they'd been traveling all day, and that's the time the women came out to draw water. Verse 12, he prays, O Lord God of my master Abraham, would you please give me success? I got to find a wife for his son Isaac. Would you please give me success? Show kindness to my master Abraham. And see, I'm standing beside this well, beside this spring, and here comes all the girls, all the daughters of the townspeople out, coming out to draw water. And he said in verse 14, this is his prayer. May it be that when I say to a girl, would you please let down your jar that I may have a drink? And she says, drink and I'll water your camels too. How many camels are there? There's 10. Let that be the one that you've chosen for your servant Isaac. That was his fleece. Now that sounds strange to you and I, but that was his fleece. He says, by this I will know that you have shown kindness to my master Abraham. Verse 15, before he'd even finished praying the prayer, this girl named Rebecca came out with her jar on her shoulder. She was the daughter of Bethuel, son of Milcah, who was the wife of Abraham's brother Nahor. And the Bible says in verse 16 that the girl was very beautiful. She was a virgin. No man had ever lain with her. She went down to the spring, filled her jar. She came back again. And verse 17, the servant, he thought this might be the one. He hurries out to meet her. He says, would you please give me just a, would you just give me just a, just a little bit of water. She says, drink, my Lord. And she quickly lowered her jar from her shoulder down to her hands to give him a drink. And after she had given him a drink, verse 19, she said, I'll draw water for your camels too. How many are there?
0: Ten.
20: And she says in verse 19, I will draw water for your camels until they have finished drinking. And so verse 20 says, she quickly emptied her jar into the trough, which is where the camels drink from. She ran back to the well to draw more water and drew enough for all of the camels. Do you know how much water a camel drinks? You can actually Google this. An average camel drinks between 20 and 30 gallons of water. They drink about a fifth of their body weight. That's why they're good animals for the desert. They can be out there all day. But when it's time to drink, you're at the gas station for a while. So if you do the math, it's 20 to 30 gallons per camel. There's 10 camels. He asks for a drink of water. She says, sure, I'll give you a drink. And not only will I give you a drink, I'm going to give enough water for all of your camels until they're done drinking. That's 10 camels, 20 to 30 gallons. That's close to 200 to 300 gallons of water. One woman goes from the well to the trough, to the well to the trough. One woman with one jar. And you compare that to the typical philosophy of so many employees who are there to just do the least that is expected. Minimum effort, but I want maximum pay. But as believers, there should be greater effort, greater efficiency, greater enthusiasm, greater number of miles walked as far as extra miles. A believer should never be shoddy. You shouldn't be apathetic at work. You shouldn't be dishonest at work. You should have integrity at work. If you don't have integrity, if you're apathetic, if you're dishonest, that those things should never be happening in the life of someone who is a believer in Jesus Christ. In fact, I will say this, if you are not serving people where you work like you would be serving Jesus, don't even tell them you're a Christian. Rebecca ends up getting married to a man who has the stature of an Isaac, becomes the daughter-in-law of the great patriarch Abraham, and she gets to be the great, great, great, great, great, great, great, great grandmother of our Lord and Savior Jesus Christ, all because she did a simple job of giving a complete stranger some water and went the extra mile to say, you know what, I'll give water to all your camels as well. And that's kind of how you and I ought to live our lives. Amen. Number three is we need to view our workplace as your calling, as your ministry. You have to understand that God has you there for a reason. Now, can God lead you to another job? In His timing, yes. If you don't have a job right now and you're looking for a job, does God have a job prepared for you somewhere? Yes. But the point is, whatever that job is, the light and the love of Jesus Christ that is in you when you walk into that place of employment, your office, that board meeting, that retail space, that cubicle, that workstation, when you walk in there, you are to be the light for the people in that office. And it starts before you go to work. You actually pray, Lord, help me as I go to work today to serve these people as though I were serving you. And then you pray, Lord, I ask that you would open up doors for me to share about my faith. I ask God that you would open up doors for me to talk to people about your amazing grace. Lord, just help me when I go to work today to be faithful, to be invested with my work, and to be a trustworthy person, and then see what God does when you go to work that day. I want you to write this down quickly. God uses ordinary people. You should have all said amen to that. You know God loves ordinary people because he mostly made that kind of people. God must really like ordinary people because he made so many of us. 1 Corinthians 1:26, Paul writes to the Corinthians, not many of you were wise by human standards. Not many of you were of noble birth. But what happens is God takes just ordinary people. We're all just ordinary. But the moment you become a Christian, God puts his presence, his Holy Spirit, which is extraordinary, God puts this extraordinary Spirit, Holy Spirit of God, his presence actually comes to live inside this ordinary body. That's why the Bible says these earthly bodies are actually temples of the Holy Spirit. Which means that wherever we go, even if we walk into an ordinary place, if we have an extraordinary spirit inside of us, then we change that ordinary place into an extraordinary place because God's Spirit is inside of us. Write this down. Don't divide the secular from the sacred. Don't divide the secular from the sacred. What does that mean? Well, we like to think, when I go to work, those 40 hours, that's secular. And when I get off work, I'm going to do the Lord's work. Or we think the week belongs to my secular boss, and on the weekend, I'm going to go to church. And what's worse than that is when we go, the week belongs to my boss, but the weekend belongs to me. No, no, no. You are a Christian on a Sunday as you are on a Monday and a Tuesday and a Wednesday and a Thursday and a Friday and a Saturday. Wherever you go, if God's Spirit is inside of you, even if it's the most secular place in the world, when you walk in there with the Holy Spirit, you're bringing the sacred into that space. That's what Matthew 5:16 says. Jesus said, let your light shine before man so that they would see your good deeds. And the result of that is they're going to praise your Father in heaven. Those people you work with, I don't think they're reading their Bible this weekend. I don't think they're coming to church to hear the preacher preach. But on Monday, they're going to be watching you like a hawk. And they're looking at every little nuance in your life. And this is why I want you to be faithful, invested, and trustworthy when you walk in that door. And you just let your light shine. And those people will take notice. Before we leave, I have to review this insert. Just give me another minute here. Take this insert with all the six categories You're going to get a different insert every week for the next 6 weeks. Next week will be the one with the words that come out of your mouth. And we're actually, next weekend when you come to church, we're handing out swear jars. That's right. You heard me right. No church has ever handed out swear jars. Well, we're doing it next week. And we're going to talk about the words that come out of your mouth and how important just your words are. Amen? Amen? But on the back, turn that over as your assignment for this week. And I'm not going to take the time to go through all this because you can do all that. But you don't have to go to work and go, my church is doing this thing. I got to bring these donuts this week. You've missed the point. I want you to pray for your coworkers. Figure out a way. You know, I know you can't always do this. But if you've been there a while and you know this person, you can say, hey, is there anything you want me to pray about? That's an easy question. I'm going to be praying all week long for everybody in here. And so go through this list. Find a way to bless these people. Go the extra mile. Water the 10 camels. Go all the way down the very bottom thing, the very bottom. This is a bonus challenge for all of you who own businesses. You're the boss. I want you, if you have the freedom, to figure out a way to use your company to honor God. What does In-N-Out Burger do? They make great double-double animal-style burgers. But on the bottom of every cup, they put Bible references. They don't have to do that. They got Bible verses on the button. Don't look like this. You got to hold it up. Look, they got Bible verses. There's a battery company called Interstate Batteries. And Interstate Battery, a lot of you have Interstate Batteries in your car. Do you know that they have a part of their job, whatever the reason they have, their purpose statement is to glorify God. And they fund, Interstate Batteries funds a lot of movies that you've watched that have a Christian theme to it. They fund it. There's a company called Tyson Foods. Tyson Foods, on their payroll, this is their payroll, they have 100 chaplains. And their job is to help just all the people that work for Tyson Foods. If they need counseling, if they need help, they need advice, they need prayer. They have 100 chaplains on their payroll. I just want you to think, if you own your own company, figure out a way to do that. This Friday, I was in Santa Monica. I walked into a bike shop called Helen's. A buddy of mine named Steve, we've been working, thinking, building a bike. I'm going to get a new bicycle. That's not the story, but I'm getting a new bike, and it was finished, and I had to go pick it up. So Friday, right at noon, I drove over the hill, walked into this Helen's bike shop, pick up my bike, and the owner, who's not a Christian, came over and just introduced himself to me. And we talked for a few minutes. By the time we were done, he says to me, you know what, I'm going to come to your church. And he was here last night. He sat right here. He looked scared. I don't know if he's ever even been to church his whole life. I met him one time on a Friday. He shows up Saturday. He sits right here. And I had him stand and I introduced him to the whole church. And then I said right in front of him, I'm not a businessman. I don't own a cycling shop. I wish I could run a company. I would love to run a company. God's called me to be a pastor. But I would like to be a businessman. And I said, if I owned a cycling shop, I would find a way that anybody who walked in and out of that shop, I don't have to preach at them with a megaphone, but there would be something in my shop that would help point them, lead them, direct them to have some type of faith in God and in Jesus Christ and the Bible of the church. I'd figure it out. So, and he texts me. He got back last night. He was so convicted. He told me he was going to put this card up in his shop. He don't even go to church, and he's going to point people to our church. But anyway, those are the challenges.
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21: We live in the most distracted culture in the history of the world. 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We even touch our phones about 2,000 times a day. We're literally being overwhelmed with information. That's why there's no better time than right now for Dudley Rutherford's remarkable new book, One Thing: Rediscover a Simpler Faith in Our Complicated World. 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Dudley Rutherford has discovered the secret of how to focus our lives on the one thing that matters. What if you could find that simplicity? It's waiting out there, and this is your roadmap to freedom. 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
0: I'm Kyle Welch, inviting you to join us again next week at this same time as we lift up Jesus with Pastor Dudley.
2: What a great way to start the day. 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Isn't it great to know that as a believer in Jesus Christ as your Savior, God will never leave you? He will never leave me. Even if we feel we are in a silent period or in a period of just waiting to hear from Him. We hear numerous times throughout the Old and New Testaments of God's faithfulness and promises in the midst of doubt or fear.
3: You know, in Deuteronomy 31, Moses tells the Israelites, be strong and courageous. Do not fear or be in dread of them. Talking about enemies. For it is the Lord your God who goes with you. He will not leave you or forsake you. He's talking to his chosen people. And as a believer, you are a child of God. He has chosen you. A little later on in Deuteronomy, he tells Joshua that it is the Lord who goes before you. He will be with you. He will not leave you or forsake you. There it is again. Do not fear or be dismayed, for you shall go with this people into the land that the Lord has sworn to their fathers. Talking about the promised land there. Some great encouragement for us on this day, even if you feel you're in a long, silent waiting period. God is at work. He's promised. Amen.
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3: 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I'm Donna Rush. So glad you are here this morning just to really get some truth from God's Word. 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
7: Today we're going to be in Philippians chapter 4. I entitled this message, Do What's Right. That could be a challenge, right? I mean, since today, doing what's right is up to, well, interpretation. For many disagree on what is right and what is wrong. So how can you and me know? Well, in our day and age, that's a very debatable subject. For many, discerning what is right and wrong is a mix of, well, human emotions, empathy, and shared social rules that help people live together in harmony. So we have to have all those things working together, right? Oh, so what does that even mean? Well, that's the problem, because it's not clear cut. It can be subjective. It can be influenced by certain people and cultural norms. So in the world, people come up with what is morally acceptable for that particular culture. Now, there are a general set of rules that most societies will accept and live by, like these top five. Number one, murder. You shouldn't go out and kill people. Number two, stealing. Don't take what's not yours. Number three, violence and abuse. That's never good. Number four, adultery, infidelity. And number five, lying and betrayal. Now, those five are in many of your top religions, Muslims, Hindus, Buddhism, Christianity, all the different ones. And they're based on the Ten Commandments that was written by Moses through the Holy Spirit. But there are many that debate these and they have mixed feelings on them. So they can say in general, yes, I agree with all those. But some could say, well, wait a minute now. The murder was justified because, well, I wasn't feeling well and my emotions were at stake because it affected the other person's mental health. Or they only stole because they were hungry. So maybe it's okay for them. Some say, well, I was violent with them because they were first violent with me. Some would justify sleeping with the spouse of another because they no longer were in a happy marriage. And of course, many would say, well, I only lied to protect my relationship with my wife. She asked me if this outfit made her look fat. And I said, well, no, of course not. Oh, well, what do you do here? Well, as you can see, depending on who you ask, right and wrong can be really hard to discern. That's why we have so much controversy. Consider this media firestorm in our culture today. Should biological men who now claim to be a woman be allowed to play in women's sports? I mean, isn't this why feminists decades ago fought for women's individual sports since men dominated sports? Well, the answer is an obvious yes. So why is this even debatable today? Because we have allowed our culture, we have allowed feelings and emotions of some to rule over what is actually right and wrong. The same goes for abortion. A baby's heart can be detected now in like 5 weeks. This is a growing human baby. And by the time a woman usually finds out that she's pregnant, like she just missed her cycle, it's like that baby's heart is already beating. And now many people believe it's okay to stop that little life from living. Wow. Now, these are topics of huge debate in our world today, but not in the eyes of the one who made us. And that's what I would like to address here today. So here's the question. Does the creation get to decide what is right and wrong? Or does the one who created the creation get to decide what is right and wrong? Well, the obvious answer is it's the creator of everything seen and unseen. He, the living God, has the final word on what is right and what is wrong. Now, some might not want to hear that, and I understand you don't want to hear it. But at least you should be open to what God has to say on this subject. For he is the one who instituted what is right and wrong. He's the one that laid the foundation of what is right and wrong. And God used Moses, the most recognized and accepted prophet among men, to record the law of God. For Moses is mentioned in the Bible, get this, over 850 times. That's more than anyone else in the Bible except for God himself. And God is chosen as the creator of everything to be the final authority of what is right and wrong, to have a moral code for all humanity to live by. And based on that, God gave us his law, again recorded and written by Moses in the first five chapters of the Bible. And it was talked about throughout the rest of the Bible. There's 66 books in the Bible, 39 Old Testament books, and 27 New Testament books written by 40 different authors over a 1,500 year period. And get this, the criteria of the whole Bible is nothing can contradict the first five chapters of the Bible, that is the Torah, the law of God. And yes, it was passed down through all generations. And God told us in Romans chapter 2 that he gave us all. Who's all? It's all humanity. He gave every human being, every man, every woman, a conscience. Meaning, God's law has now not only been written for us and documented, but it's also by God himself been written on the fleshly tablets of our own heart. Of again, every man and woman. That's why our hearts will bear witness against us if we break the law of God. What do I mean by that? Well, as soon as we lie, cheat, or steal, our conscience confronts us with the feelings of guilt or shame. Why is that? Because we're guilty and we did something that is shameful. See, it is written in our heart. Now, some will say, well, I don't believe in the law of God. Okay, well, you can say that all you want, but you can't deny the effects of your own conscience that's pointing out that you did something wrong. Yes, God is the creator. He is the architect of this creation that gives him, because of that, it gives him every right to set a moral standard by which his creation, every human being that has a heart beating in your chest, lungs that are breathing, that you have to live by. Now, you might say, well, I don't believe in God and I don't want to live by his law. Well, look, you don't have to believe in God, but guess what? He's still there. Your heart's still beating with no batteries, and you're still going to have to answer to God in the end. The Bible says it's appointed for every man and woman to die once, and after this comes judgment. We just lost Dolly Parton. Boy, she's been around forever. She was 80 years old, but she still had a day where she is no longer alive. And that's how it's going to be for all of us. People will die one day. It's an amazing statistic. One out of every one person dies. And God has written in exacting detail everything that we've ever done, and we are going to have to stand before God. So you might say, I don't believe that, but it doesn't matter what you say. You're still going to die one day, and you will stand before God. Why? Because God said it. So humanity, you know, is going to stand before God on Judgment Day. Now, Judgment Day, when it comes, you can't say, well, I didn't know that. I had no clue. You know, I didn't know that this was right or this was wrong. I didn't know. No one told me. Well, guess what? God wrote it in your heart. And that's why your conscience alerted you to the things that you did wrong. Now, obviously, if you do something wrong long enough, you can callous over your heart where you no longer feel guilty. But you can go back to whatever you think is fine now when you first started doing it. Oh, you felt guilty back then because all you've done now is you just calloused over your own heart. You know, and Jesus affirmed the law of God, by the way, and he did it in the Sermon on the Mount. If you look at Matthew chapter 5, verse 17, it says this, do not think, this is Jesus speaking, do not think that I came to abolish or get rid of the law or the prophets. I did not come to abolish, but to fulfill. For truly I say to you, until heaven and earth pass away, not the smallest letter or stroke shall pass from the law until all is accomplished. Whoever then annuls one of the least of these commandments and teaches others to do the same, you shall be called least in the kingdom of heaven, but whoever keeps and teaches them, he shall be called great in the kingdom of heaven. So when you sit there and have this attitude like, oh, I can do whatever I want. Jesus is love. Jesus loves me. I can do whatever. Jesus right here just said, if you take away anything from the law, oh my goodness, you're going to reap because of that. The Bible says in Galatians 1:8, he says, but if we or an angel from heaven should preach any other gospel to you, contrary than what we have preached to you, let that person be accursed. And then he just repeats himself in the next verse. As we have said before, so I say it again now. If any man is preaching to you a gospel contrary to that which you have received, let him be accursed. See, you see this more and more by pastors. You know, they'll become, you know, you could say woke. They've become like, well, you know, we're inclusive. Everyone can come to our church. Well, guess what? Everyone can come to Core Church Los Angeles too. But the difference is I don't change the message. What was sin 5,000 years ago is still sin today. You can't say because our culture has eased back on same-sex marriages that somehow God now is approving of same-sex marriage, because he is not. God created marriage, and he created it for a man and a woman. Listen, why do we take issues like this in the cultural issues of the day and compare them to what God has said in his word? Because we teach the Bible without any compromise. That's what the stick is at Core Church Los Angeles. You know, I tell people all the time, the Bible's not always what you want to hear, but it's always what you need to hear. Like, you might not want to hear it. You might not want to agree with it, but it's always what you need to hear. Why? Because it's the Creator God who has established right and wrong. And we're going to have to stand before him and give an account of that one day. Listen, if you're not plugged in with a Bible teaching church where you're not being taught the truth of God's word and you've been taught to compromise, the Bible says this: anyone who takes away from the words that I've written in this book, I will take their name out of the book of life, and they will no longer have heaven. If you add to the words of the book that I've given you, and you add to what it says, and you add things to it, I will add the plagues of this book into your life. So think about that. God is very particular about what he has spoken, what he has said, what is sin, and what is not. And so we have to be very careful when we deviate from what he said. Again, you might not want to hear it. It might cross your life where, hey, this is a sin issue that I have in my life that I've been told is okay now, and I'm living in this sin. But let me just tell you, if you're living in sin, you are going to separate yourself from God. Because God says in his word, it's not that my hand is short that I can't reach you, and it's not that my ear is dull that I can't hear you, but your sin has caused a separation between me and you. And listen, people, again, you don't want to hear that, but listen, God, the reason he confronts you on sin, the reason that he convicts you in your heart, the reason that you feel guilt and shame by your conscience is because he loves you, not because he hates you, and he wants to eliminate that sin area so that he can embrace you and that you can have this love relationship with the living God. Yes, that's what Core Church Los Angeles is all about. And we have three services on Sunday, you know, 8:30, 10:30, and 12:30. So look, if you're going to a church, or maybe you've decided to stop going to church, look, the Bible says you need to not forsake the assembling of the brethren. You need to be plugged in with the church. So I encourage you here in Southern California, if you're anywhere within an hour of L.A., drive to Core Church LA. We're on the intersection of the 10 freeway and La Cienega. We're only like 200 feet north of the 10 on La Cienega. But I'd love to see you here. And I'm there like almost every Sunday. And I always greet people after each service. So you can actually come up and shake my hand and say hi and realize I'm not AI generated. But with all of that said, if you're too far away or if you're listening to one of our radio stations on the East Coast, obviously you can't drive. But I would encourage you to download our free app. Our free app has hundreds of video messages on it. And here's the cool thing. When you pull up a message, it gives you an option to forward that message. You can hit the little button. You can forward the whole message to anybody's phone. So you could have somebody that lives down in, you know, Mississippi, or somebody that lives up in Montana, or someone that lives down in Guatemala. Who knows? But you can text that message. It'll send them a link to that message right to their phone, and then they can listen to the message that you just listened to. Anyway, it's a great option of ministering to other people. So getting back here to the word, he says, if anyone adds anything other than what we've added, let that person be accursed. And that word accursed comes from the Greek word anathema, which means as far separated from God as possible. So again, no matter what we see change in our culture today, if it's contrary to the written word of God, then it's wrong, regardless if it's politically correct.

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3: Learned and received and heard and seen in me, practice these things and the God of peace will be with you. Wow, there's a lot there. So let's pull this apart a little bit. Now, Paul pulls together the secret, okay? This is the secret to powerful Christian living. It's embracing that which is true. First, it's thinking right, coupled with living right. Did you get that? It's thinking right, coupled with living right. He said, whatever is true, whatever is honorable, whatever is pure, right, and worthy of praise. He says, dwell on these things. It was Oswald Chambers that said this quote, God does not give us overcoming life. He gives us life as we overcome. As we start overcoming these sin areas in our life, God starts empowering us more and more. Know this. We cannot separate outward action from our inward thinking. Remember, James 1:22 says, but prove yourselves doers of the word and not merely hearers who delude themselves. If you're just reading the word of God but not doing it, you're under a delusion, he says. So we have to prove the word of God by reading it and actually doing what it says to do. So think about this thought. A fact in our head is only good if it becomes a truth in our heart that's lived out in our life. Did you get that? A fact in our head is only good if it becomes a truth in our heart that's lived out in our life. See, the Apostle Paul knew this. That's why he went to great lengths to live out as a Christian in his daily life. He wanted to live as a Christian. That's why he was able to say in verse 9, the things that you have learned and received and heard and seen in me, practice these things and the God of peace shall be with you. Paul said this simply, live like I live. Now, how many of us could really say that? How many of us could just say to the world around us, to our family, to our neighbors, to their coworkers, hey, listen, if you live just like me, you're going to be living a great life before the Lord. See, Paul thought about it that way. He wanted people to only see in him what would be glorifying to the Lord. Paul didn't just preach the word. He literally lived it out. And so should you and me. We should all do the same. That's why Jesus said in Matthew 5:16, let your light so shine before men in such a way that they can tangibly see your good works and glorify your Father in heaven. This is why we should be upright. This is why we should be honest. This is why we shouldn't take too much time on our lunch breaks and what have you. This is why we need to not lie and cheat and all these other things, because those things will cause other people to say, oh, well, I know that guy's a Christian or that girl's a Christian. And if they, you know, lie, cheat, and steal or whatever, they're going to think, well, there's no power behind that testimony, because they're thinking, if that's what a Christian is, I don't want to be that type person. Or if you look like someone that got baptized in lemon juice and you're always sour and you got a bad attitude, who wants to be a Christian like you? So again, what does it mean practically? Well, he just told us in verse 8 of Philippians 4. He says, be honorable. That's being truthful. It doesn't matter if those around us are not, because a lot of people, they lie at the drop of a hat. But we're only the ones that are going to stand before God for our own life. Think about that. You don't have to stand before God for me, and I don't have to stand before God for you. You will stand before God for the way that you lived your life. So it matters what we do. We are to be pure and lovely. Imagine that, singles, living a pure life in a world that has cheapened intimacy to a one-night stand, to a hookup. Save your virginity. You know, save your virginity until your marriage honeymoon, okay? And if you've lost your virginity, have a secondary virginity. You're thinking,

0: How do you have a secondary virginity? Well, you can't really have a full secondary virginity, but if you're single and now you're following the Lord, you know, you can tell your future mate one day, well, look, when I got serious with my relationship with Christ, I said to the Lord, I am going to save myself now for my husband or my wife. And when you get married one day, you can tell them, look, when I got serious with my life with Christ, I made a commitment to the Lord that I am going to now not have sex outside of marriage until I'm married. And you know, when you get married to that person, whether it's a year or 2 years from now, they're going to appreciate that. The fact that you took it serious and you saved yourself for them. Yes. These are the things that we should think about and do. I wonder if there's anyone thinking, as we have to get done with our time we have allotted to us today, I wonder if there's anyone thinking that I'm kind of distanced from the Lord. And, you know, I've got all these issues that are going on in my life. You know, Pastor, what do I do? It's like, I just feel like I've got all this stuff happening, and how could God really love me? Well, look, if that's you, I just would say this. Let's pray and get right with the Lord today. You know, look, you can't change whatever failure you had yesterday or last week or this morning or whatever. But what you can do is say, Lord, I want to change today. I want to be who you want me to be, but I need your help to do it. And if that's you, why don't you just pray that very thing? And if you're serious, you know what? God will help you, and you can start turning things around right now. So if that's you, why don't you pray this prayer with me to get right with the Lord? Just say, Lord Jesus, forgive me of my sin. Lord, I believe, yes, that you died for me and that you rose again from the dead. But Lord, I need you in my life, and I need you to cleanse me. And Lord, help me to walk with you. Be my Lord, be my God, be my Savior, and be my friend. And refresh me, refill me with your Holy Spirit. In Jesus' name, amen. 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
2: 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What a blessing that as a believer in Jesus Christ, as our Lord and Savior, we have the great, comforting privilege to call Almighty God, Abba. That's a very intimate name for our Father, like kind of like saying Daddy, God, like a child would say to their daddy, Daddy, Abba. We're his child, his son, or his daughter. That's closeness and love for our Heavenly Father, our Abba, who will never leave you, and whose word, found in the Bible in the book of John, chapter 10, says, no one can snatch you from his hand. Woo to that! We can just take a deep breath, right, and give thanks to God, our Abba, Father. Amen. He's got you. He's got me in his hand.
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0: Hi, I'm Pastor C. Warburton, Core Church, Los Angeles. The Apostle Paul said in Philippians 4:11, I have learned to be content in whatever my circumstances. Imagine that. 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Second to every person, place, or thing. 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Now, most Christians would never say that. 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
10: Near the end of the Revolutionary War, George Washington received a letter from one of his own officers. Colonel Louis Nicola suggested that America might be better served by a monarchy, with Washington himself as king. Washington firmly rejected the idea. He had spent years leading Americans in a fight for independence from a monarchy. He would not see that victory end with America creating a king of its own. He understood that the cause of the revolution was greater than any one man. His example reminds us that power can be offered, earned, or taken. But character determines whether we use it for ourselves or remain faithful to something greater.
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12: In 1517, Martin Luther nailed the 95 Theses on the door of the Wittenberg Cathedral, thus starting the Protestant Reformation. In the spirit of that historic event, we now present Branch of Hope Radio with Pastor Paul Vigiano from the Branch of Hope Church in Torrance, California.
13: And the lights coming from the church seems to be getting darker. And then he finishes with these words, in that perverse generation among whom you shine as lights in the world. Don't get me wrong, I believe in the grace of God, and I don't think you being great at this is going to save you. I think you're saved by the grace of God. But make no mistake about it, God has called you to live a certain type of life, and you should do it. You should be a good person. You should be a person who loves others, cares about others, loves God. We don't want to like kind of allow ourselves to so rest in the grace of God that we just become lazy in our faith. our light can shine more or less brightly. So let me ask you this. I mean, there's ways to evaluate this. Because I have to be honest, in a way, it's easy for me because I'm a pastor and everybody that I hang out with down at the beach, they all know I'm a pastor. So, you know, this happens to me a lot, but I'm going to ask if it happens to you. Is your life with your friends or your neighbors or the people who know you as such that your phone will ring when they're in a time of crisis? They may not every day, but when they're going, wow, there's something that is causing me to stop my day and deal with this disaster, and they don't know where to go, they don't know how to deal with it, will they come to you? I had just yesterday a guy who I've known for years and years, who's a new dad. Well, he's not a new dad, but his daughter's like, you know, 13. It just dawned on me how rough that could be. And he just jokingly looked at me and he said, they call me Vig sometimes down there. Hey, Vig, you need to pray for me, man. And he started laughing. He goes, because I don't really pray. And I'm like, all right, you know, I'll pray for you. But I, you know, his life is good. But the fact that he knows that he knows there's a guy who will pray for him. Like he said it kind of as a joke, but I've been around here long enough that when the phone will ring when the death happens or when the marriage is falling apart and all those types of things. And again, I'm a pastor, so I hope I don't sound like I'm bragging. It's just kind of makes it easier when you're the pastor. But have you developed relationships with people where they know that you love them in such a way that if things go dark for them, that you're going to be a light? So are you the only sane person in their life? Are you just another crazy person? My wife and I were talking last night about how this world is so full of crazy people. I mean, I don't mean to be mean-spirited, but when I'm driving and somebody does something on the road wrong, or if I do something wrong and they honk, I don't even make eye contact anymore. I'm like, I just assume that somebody's crazy. But we live in that kind of world, right, where you're like going, I need somebody who's not crazy. And are you that person? R.C. Sproul once asked this question. If you were charged in a law court of being a Christian, would there be enough evidence to convict you? Speaking of court, we generally live this life, everybody does, as if there's a thing called justice. But we conveniently ignore that there is a source of justice. Justice didn't just create itself. Where does this justice come from that everybody's dependent upon? I would say the justice comes from the character and nature of God, even as we read in 1 John, God is just. He is the source of that which is just. There is a just judge, but we live in a world as if we will never have to deal with him. Verse 17, Jesus addresses that, for nothing is secret that will not be revealed, nor anything hidden that will not be known and come to light. You know, it's, hey, the curtain's going to open and everything's going to be seen. He's kind of trying to convince his listeners to get the big picture of from the beginning to the end, that there is a God who will hold us to account even if we pretend he doesn't exist. See, we're learning here why our lights should burn brightly. I don't think I'm being overly dramatic when I say heaven and hell hang in the balance. You are to blow that trumpet. And Ezekiel, he says, you blow the trumpet, and if you don't blow it, their blood is on your hands. I mean, does that make you feel a little guilty? Well, that's what the Bible says. When Jesus was giving Saul of Tarsus his marching orders, he charged Saul, who became obviously the Apostle Paul, to go to the Gentiles that he might, Acts 26:18, open their eyes so that they may turn from darkness to light and from the power of Satan to God, that they may receive forgiveness of sins and a place among those who are sanctified by faith in me, in Christ. Those are your marching orders. He's like, oh, look, you need to help people open their eyes. We live in a world when it comes to God, it's like, la, la, la, la, la. You know, people don't want to hear it. And I'll tell you, you know, sometimes it's difficult because if we live in a world where the church itself is waning, then it's very difficult to avoid being associated with, you know, the telemarketer pastors on the television set who are just getting rich off of people sending their money. So I, you know, these are my buddies, you know, they like to tease if I invite them to church and they immediately start talking about the offering. You know, I mean, it's one of those things where, you know, I'm on a thread of a bunch of volleyball players and, one of the guys, you remember this, Gino, one of the guys sent a video from a church where people were like freaking out. Like one of those churches where they're like slain in the spirit and they're dancing and jumping and running around and all this stuff. And they're like, you know, they go on there. See, that's their idea of church. And my son Gino was on that thread. And he goes, I promise you guys, if you come to my dad's church, that won't happen. I mean, you could do a little dancing. There will be a day of reckoning, and we will either be hid in Christ or exposed by Christ. Those are the only two options for humanity. And this is what must be proclaimed, as Jesus says, what I tell you in secret, you know what you need to do with it? You got to shout it from the rooftops. Get on top of the house, get this message out. And I do fear that there are many of us who, as it were, have been bullied into silence by a lost and aggressive culture. Don't be deceived, friends. We live in a world of lost people. There is this kind of surface where people look strong and wise and together. And I've had the advantage, because of the things I've interacted with, to meet people and become friends with people who are like famous. You know, you sit down with them. I remember one, for example, and he's passed away. There was a basketball player named Wilt Chamberlain, still holds the record, you know, for 100 points in one NBA basketball game. And we ended up on a team together, and I knew him for like 25 years. But I'll never forget the first day I met him. Because I ran track, and even though he was a basketball player, he ran track. And he spent 45 minutes just telling me how good he was at track. And I have to say, it dawned on me that if he weren't Wilt Chamberlain, I'd feel like, this guy is really insecure. Finally, I ended the conversation by going, you know, Wilt, you scored 100 points in one basketball game. I'm impressed. Like, what are you trying to... So you look at people like that and you think, wow, there's amazing stuff going on there. Those guys are the cream of the crop. You know, they are the elite and all this and that. But if you go down and sit down with them, they're just as lost as anybody else. I remember Jack Nicholson would sit with Sean Penn at the Laker games. And in an interview with Sean Penn, somebody's, because, you know, everybody's kind of looking at them. Oh, I'd like to be sitting with them. And they interviewed Sean Penn and they said, what do you guys talk about? Want to hear. And he's like, yeah, you know, talk about the girls, the cheerleaders. I mean, it's not like they're talking about something profound. We need to understand that about the world in which we live. They're all lost. And you are the one with the answer to the problem that they all have. And I'll tell you, it's a great privilege that we are called to be a shining light in the darkness. God doesn't need us to do that. He could take the stones and have that happen, but he's going, I'm going to have you be part of what I'm doing. So take a deep breath and do what I've called you to do and be part of something holy and sacred. Ecclesiastes, the great Old Testament book written by Solomon, ends with these words. The end of the matter. So he's gone through all this stuff. All has been heard. We've had this big, long conversation. What's the conclusion? Fear God and keep his commandments, for this is the whole duty of man. For God will bring every deed into judgment with every secret thing, whether good or evil. People need to know this. There will be a day when they will stand before the living God. I have to say, I interact with a lot of Christians, I'll bet you do as well, who feel stagnant in their faith. Jesus attaches what we're talking about here to a spiritual direction. Because let me tell you, there is no stagnation of faith. The faith is moving in one direction or the other. I am not the same person this moment that I was when I came up here and put my notes out. I'm already different. You're always moving in one direction or the other. Verse 18, therefore, take heed how you hear. For whoever has, to him more will be given, and whoever does not have, even what he seems to have, will be taken away from him. Boy, those are wild words. If you have more, if you have, you're going to get more, and if you don't have, I'm taking what little you have, and I'm going to take it away from you. It just kind of intuitively doesn't seem right. Like, if I have a little, at least let me enjoy my little. He's like, no. You have a little, I'm taking that little away from you. The Christian faith, my friends, is not a spectator sport. If you're on the team, you're in the game. Take heed how you hear. And that applies to all of us right now. I mean, I know I'm the one talking, but I hear myself. We see this in our common vernacular. Take heed how you hear. When my children were little and I would, give them an order and I'd say, do you hear me? I wasn't asking if their ears were picking up the sound coming from my mouth. I had an expectation of obedience. Do you hear me? Meant, are you going to obey me? And our willingness to respond appropriately to this will begin to reveal what's truly happening in your heart. You know, we look at our own hearts and we're trying to gauge what's going on there, and I remember somebody one time during Q&A, I don't know what led to this, but he's like, well, hey, God knows my heart. And I think the response to that was, I know, and that's the bad news. We don't always accurately access and evaluate what's going on in our own hearts. I'm going to give you a tip on how you can figure that out. You can figure out what's going on in your heart by what's coming out of your mouth. You can figure out what's going on in your heart by the things you do. But what you're investing your time in, what you're investing your money in, what you're investing your psychological, frustrations with, like what is haunting you when you go to bed at night? What's the first thing you think about in the morning? Because that's going to reveal to you what's the treasure of your heart. Now, this passage we're reading right now comes after a parable where Jesus taught that parables were designed to either reveal or to hide. Remember, we talked about that a couple of weeks ago. If they're either, parables are not easy to understand. And they're either going to reveal something or they're going to hide something. But I don't know if it was obvious to us, but you realize in the account of that parable, the disciples didn't understand the parable. They're the ones who are going, what are you even talking about? But here's the deal. They kept asking. They kept following. The fact that they didn't understand things yet didn't mean they weren't going to keep pursuing. Keep on listening. Friends, you understand, you've got to understand that there is a trajectory to the Christian life. And there are going to be ups and there are going to be downs on any given day, month, or year. But there should be an overall up. All right? We have our moments where, like, when I'm having a horrible week, I'm just, you know, whatever it is. But you got to stop and ask yourself, what is the trajectory? We all need a good set of ears. Proverbs, I think, says it beautifully. Chapter 2, 1 through 5. My son, if you receive my words and treasure up my commandments with you. And this is, he's talking about treasures, right? He's going, you need to treasure my commandments. Making your ear attentive to wisdom and inclining your heart to understanding. I hope that we were talking about this a minute ago, but I do hope you're a source of wisdom to other people, that we would be a source of wisdom. And, you know, when the times in my life where I found myself in a room with wise people, I have to say, that's a beautiful moment. And you're just kind of going, I want to hear what these guys have to say or these women have to say, because they are a fountain. And that's what we are to be, making your ear attentive to wisdom and inclining your heart to understanding. Yes, if you call out for insight and raise your voice for understanding, please. I might be challenging you to be a certain way, and you might be going, yeah, that's not me. Well, do you desire it? Well, if you desire it, bring it to the Lord. Pray for the wisdom. Pray to be that person. And then take the necessary steps. And here, it is being immersed in the word of God. Yes, if you call out for insight and raise your voice for understanding, if you seek it like silver and search for it as for hidden treasure, you open your Bibles and you gnaw on it like a dog gnaws on a bone until you get all the way down to the marrow and you just dig and dig and dig. And then we see the great promise. Then you will understand the fear of the Lord and find the knowledge of God. So I mean, it's kind of why we walked in the room today. You see, the followers of Christ during his earthly ministry, like us, didn't always understand what he was saying. But the true follower never stops. Verse 18 may have a reference to one of the hearts in the parable of the sower. This idea that, you know, some have, some don't have. This person that he's talking about, this person who, what they have is going to be taken away. These are not the normal ups and downs that Christians have. This is a person who's abandoning the faith because they never really had it to begin with. The phrase, notice the way Jesus puts it. Even what he seems to have will be taken away from him. See, he doesn't say even what he has. He's saying even what I know he looks like he's a Christian. I know on the surface, he's doing all the stuff. He's going to church. He's reading his Bible. He's doing all this stuff. But he only seems to have it. And if you only seem to have it, but you don't really have it, what he's saying is your trajectory is going to be in the wrong direction. Well, summarizing these three verses, we're being told to shine the light of Christ by our words and by our actions. Take the challenge. you know. Hear it and pray that God will reveal to you how to live it, even though you live in a world that is ignoring inevitable judgment. Don't believe the lie that there will be no judgment day. Look at the people that you know and care about their souls. Look at them in such a way that you do not want them to face the judgment of God, to face the presence of God unclothed in Christ. And with all that, we are to ever take inventory regarding the genuineness of our own faith. Who are you in this? Let us take heed of the words of Paul in 2 Corinthians 13:5. Examine yourselves as to whether you are in the faith. Test yourselves. Let us pray. Father in heaven, we do pray. I pray for myself. I pray for all who are here, all who hear these words, that we would seek to shine the light of Christ brightly in a world that is not only dark, but hostile oftentimes to that message. May we live lives of integrity. May we live lives of self-control. I pray that you would grant us all wisdom, that those by whom we are surrounded would see that wisdom, would see that grace, and would know that peace and love which only you can provide. We pray all this in Jesus' name. Amen.
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14: 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Now, there are two ways in which you can get a hold of this resource. 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Second, for a gift of $15 or more, our church will send you a paperback copy with a personal note of encouragement from myself. We thank you so much for being a regular part of our listening audience and pray that you will find this resource helpful in your study of and meditation on the Word of God. God bless you.
0: 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It was pre-recorded. You know how in certain parts of the year we have certain events, like summertime, we're taking more vacation. Springtime, we're doing a lot of work in the garden. Fall, you know, we're trying to prepare for the holidays. There's certain times. So in March, there is something called March Madness, and that is where in NCAA basketball, both men's and women's, starts out with 64 teams, and within 2 weeks, it's down to the final two in the championship game. So there is an effect of March Madness that is people eat more fast food in March than any other month. And the reason for that is because so many people are following the basketball teams. And if our team loses, we drown our sorrows in salt, fat, and sugar. You hear about this? Wallet Hub says there's a 19% increase in pizza orders, 9% rise in dessert orders by fans after their team loses. Oh, man. So, remember this. March, good time to be a Buffalo Wild Wings stockholder. Their stock prices rise every single year during the month of March. Again, every single season has its own deal like we have right now. But just saying, in March, okay,
11: in any time. Let's not drown our sorrows in food. Lord, help us become more like you, because that is not... I don't want to do that. Who knew?
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15: You know, our last caller was, you know, bringing, you know, Israel into it, and it's Israel's fault and all this and that. But let's just say there is no nation of Israel. Everything else being the same, would we still have wars in the Middle East today? And the answer to that is yes. The same reason that we're having wars in the Middle East today, we've been having those wars for 1,000 years. And Israel wasn't a country for 900 and some of those years. You know, for people out there who just want to always blame Israel for things, okay, take Israel off the table for a minute. For 1,000 years, the same battle has been going on. And that leads to that same question. You know, when you say, should Donald Trump trust the Iranians? Why should he? People who have had that ideology have been without trust and have been violent for 1,000 years. 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
18: Today on Homestead Radio, Psalm 119 verse 105 says, "Your word is a lamp for my feet, a light on my path." This is Homestead Radio, featuring the verse-by-verse teachings of Pastor Tyler Short, Calvary Homestead in La Mirada and Buena Park. Tyler goes verse by verse through the Bible in a way that helps us understand how to simply apply God's instructions to our everyday lives, helping us grow and live by the leading of the Holy Spirit in our everyday lives. We invite you to open your Bible with us and allow the Lord to give you an understanding mind and a heart to do God's will. Here's Pastor Tyler.
19: Amen. Open with me in your Bibles to the Gospel of Mark, chapter 2. This is why I see the 12, Matthew is the focus here, becomes the individuals that God calls, because there was something somehow in them, and I don't even think they fully understood it yet, but there was something in them that Jesus knew. They realized, if this famous rabbi with authority and power to heal and maybe even the Messiah, if he's going to call anyone to be his closest disciples, it's not gonna be me. Like, something in them had that. Matthew, just some of what I gave to you of a tax collector. He's like, I am definitely, and yet, the Lord says, hey, you follow me. So what erupts in his heart of a willingness to leave this business and become a follower of Christ? There was something of this tangible experience that I believe Matthew was having that was just like, are you kidding me? Me? What can I possibly bring? And yet you're like, so he was completely wrapped up in this is mercy. That's why he's recording this, because he was, I remember what Jesus said. I desire mercy, not sacrifice. Because I had nothing to sacrifice. I didn't have anything that I was giving up for him. I came to realize he gave up everything for me. So that desire in Christ is now manifesting, and even in Matthew and the 12, their hearts. So where does this come from? Jesus goes, find out what this means, since you guys are all confused about what it is that I'm even here to do and who my disciples are even going to be and becoming. Like, you could see the whole picture here. He's quoting back from Micah. Micah chapter 6, and we can turn there. This is one of the prophets there in the Old Testament. Let's go back. Micah 6. It's near the end of the Old Testament. So if you're going, you're all the way in Psalms or Proverbs or Isaiah, you went too far. So it's closer to Matthew than you think. At least in my Bible, it's whatever, about 50 pages, 60 pages. So Micah chapter 6 is where this is being quoted. And Micah 6. So listen to what's going on here in Micah chapter 6. There's this verse 6. We'll just read it. In Micah 6, verse 6. With what shall I come before the Lord and bow myself before the high God? So here, like, what do I have to bring? Like, what do I have to sacrifice? If he desires it, like, what do I have to bring? Are you hearing this? Listen, like, what do I have to bow myself before the high God? Shall I come before him with burnt offerings? With calves a year old? So, like, you know, like this would have been a real prime candidate for a sacrifice in the Old Testament, a calf a year old without blemish, right? Will the Lord be pleased with thousands of rams? I mean, talk about a donation. Will the Lord be pleased with thousands of rams, 10,000 rivers of oil? Like, I mean, these are like no small sacrifices. Shall I give my firstborn for my transgression? Like, what am I willing to give for my sin? Like, what can I bring? The fruit of my body for the sin of my soul? He's setting up this own case to think logically, like, what can I? I'll give my own firstborn. Is the fruit of my body going to take care of the fruit of my soul, which is transgression? I have sin. I'll give you my son. Will that remedy and be the proper sacrifice that would condone and allow me admittance before this holy God? How could what I'm willing to give, will it chalk up to being enough to be called a disciple? Huh? He has shown you, verse 8, O man, what is good? And what does the Lord require of you but to do justly, here it is, to love mercy, to love mercy, and to walk humbly with your God. Well, so what is the Lord desiring of us as disciples here tonight? Because I know we've been confused of what we think the Lord has called us to, wants from us. I'm going to give this, and the Lord is going to finally invite me into the group of 12. I kid you not, this is so real. This is so the way that all of us are, myself included, where it's just like, well, what more can I bring, Lord? I've given a lot, and I don't feel like I'm as close of a disciple as I'd like to be. What's missing in my life? I've sacrificed so much. And this is just testimony of what maybe you would even feel and sense. And you almost get jaded to a degree, can't we? Can't we get jaded? And being disciples, if we're not careful and we've lost kind of the perspective of what a disciple is, that now what a disciple is in my mind is what I think it is and what I think God should be pleased with. what I think should mean the most to the Lord, what I think, how about this, he desires of me, I give it to him, and yet I don't feel like I'm a closer disciple than I was before I sacrificed all this for him, before I gave so much of myself and just went all in. So what happens when that becomes a reality and we're confused about what a disciple is? I'll tell you what happens. It produces in you and me this kind of begrudging spirit to really give the Lord everything that I am, because I've actually tested it out. I've given the Lord a little bit of something to see if that would be, you know, sufficient for me to be really understood as a good disciple, and I'm not experiencing nearly what I think I should be experiencing. I'm definitely not feeling like I'm part of the group of 12. I feel like I'm somewhere near the back of the crowd, end of the list, and I did all this for the Lord, and he doesn't even pay attention to me. Or how about this? You won't blame God directly. The leaders in the church don't even recognize my gifts and what I've offered. Like, the pastor hasn't seen how much time I've given. And he raised up this guy to be one of his leaders, to be a ministry leader. Come on, I've done way more than she has, way more than they have. I've committed faithful years to this work, and I've been part of the team, and I've shown myself to be part of the team. And yet, it doesn't seem like it's paying off in my end. So what happens? You get jaded. We get jaded. So now, all right, Lord, I'm a Christian. I'm not going to like leave the faith here. And I love you. You saved me. But don't even for a second expect what everyone else seems to be encouraging me and even willing to give on their end. Because, yeah, they might be willing to give it, but look at what you give them in return. I haven't found that to be my case, is what you would say. I haven't found to be on the receiving end of anything. All I've done is sacrifice. And I'm still not even one of the 12. But I desire mercy and not sacrifice. Like, when that begins to dawn in our hearts, even here tonight, it shifts the focus off of what can I bring. And it puts back in perspective, which is the right perspective, I can't believe he called me. Like what? Not like I'll try and give more to be a better disciple. It's, I don't even deserve to be your disciple. I don't even have a say. I don't even have a right to even follow you. Like, what in the world? I have a right to follow the rabbi, Jesus, the Messiah, the Savior. Like, I have no right to be here. Think about what Matthew's thinking, right? And now you're going to come to my house? My house? Like, we're a bunch of people that everyone in the community hates, that is very clearly known, and they're kind of got a notoriety in the community of the greatest sinners and the kind of the sleazeballs that they are, these tax collectors. And now you're not only, you said follow me, but now you're going to come and have dinner with me. Like, you got to, Matthew's just probably just like, this makes no sense. And that, friend, is why Jesus called men like Matthew. Well, do we have further backing on some of that? Yes, we do. Turn to Luke chapter 9, the Gospel of Luke. So we're in Matthew 9. Let's go to Luke 9. Having us jump around a little bit here tonight, because this particular theme of what makes a disciple, I find it's coming out. Luke 9, verse 57. Now, Matthew records this, right? I wanted to turn to Luke's version because there's some little details here that Luke gives us. Luke 9, verse 57. Now it happened, as they journeyed on the road, listen, that someone said to him, Lord, I will follow you wherever you go. Up until this point, in Mark's gospel, you guys have been going through it with me, right? Like, who's been calling or committing themselves? Like, Jesus has been saying, follow me. The fishermen, right? Peter, James, Andrew, right? These guys, follow me. Right? They left their nets and they followed Jesus. Matthew, he walks by, sees him sitting there at the tax collector's office at the table. Follow me. He got up and followed him. Now we see this particular situation, the roles switching. Now it's not the Lord saying, follow me. Now it's someone saying, I want to follow you. Now we commend that. To some degree, we even think that that's admirable, don't we? I know I have. Like, Lord, I'm willing to give it all for you. Anybody ever said that or felt that or even wanted to have that heart? Lord, I want to follow you. I'll surrender it all. I'm willing to surrender it all. What are we saying when we say that? I will make whatever sacrifice I need to make to be a disciple. I desire mercy, not sacrifice. You see? Is this so let's read it. So he says, Lord, I will follow wherever you go. If I'm right outside looking in, you're being like, dude, this guy's dedicated. He's willing to follow. Come on then, let's go. Follow me. But Jesus said to him, verse 58, foxes have holes and birds of the air have nests, but the Son of Man has nowhere to lay his head. So, of course, the obvious is, hey, you want to follow me? Let me tell you, you're going to be one of my disciples. It's not a glamorous thing. Son of Man's got nowhere to rest, nowhere to lay. It's going to be a long journey. So there's the obvious. They're like, yeah, be ready for a bumpy road. But I think there's even this deeper kind of understanding, because I don't know why, if this man was willing to say it, why wasn't Jesus willing to say to him, follow me? Like, back to what I asked earlier, why not this guy that he calls to follow him, and he chose Matthew? Like, surely the Lord knows the heart. We read that on Sunday, right? He was able to perceive that what was going on in their minds and their hearts. They were thinking things. So he's with, in this encounter, before this guy ever speaks, Jesus knows, this guy is thinking that he wants to follow me, and he's about to open up his mouth. I'll surrender all for you, Lord, right? And the Lord's just kind of like, he knows all that. So why wouldn't he be like, hey, before you talk, I want you to be one of my disciples. Come on, I see your heart. You're dedicated. You're willing to do whatever it takes to follow me. Let's go follow me. He wasn't willing to do it with this guy, but who was he willing to do it with? Matthew. So what were the differences here? Well, this particular individual was a scribe, is what Matthew's gospel tells us. So what is a scribe? A scribe is someone that was already prominently understood to be someone full of wisdom, knowledge in the community. And with wisdom, with knowledge is the better term, because that's what Proverbs say, there's a tendency for it to cause us to be puffed up. There's a tendency for us to not realize how desperately we need mercy to even be a disciple. So if I've got something that I'm willing to surrender to join the team of Jesus in this kingdom work that we're called to as disciples, like, I'll surrender this and I'm going to now follow you, and I've got a lot to bring. Like, it's just, it's defaults. That's even the heart of surrender, is like, I'll surrender all, and you won't believe what kind of warrior I'm going to be for you, Jesus. Oh, I am all in. You saved me. You got a hold of my heart. You spoke to me tonight. I'm all in. And we're like, all this zeal, like this guy, Lord, I'm going to follow you. I'm all in. Well, you don't even realize that I'm selling my car. I'm selling my house. I'm moving to Africa. It's happening. And the Lord's like, I don't desire sacrifice. I desire mercy. No, well, Lord, you don't know what I'll be able to do for the kingdom. I've got this. I've got this background. I've got this testimony. I've got these giftings. I'm an evangelist. I don't, that's not what I desire. What I desire is that you come to grips with the reality of what a privilege it is that I would even call you. Like, that is this understanding that Matthew and the other 12 had, that this guy didn't. Lord, I'll follow you. You don't even know what you're really thinking that you're willing to do, because I'm going to tell you right now, you're not willing to do what I desire, which is to realize that you are unworthy to be my disciple, but mercy. That, when we come there in our lives of even being disciples of Christ today, that is when you become a part of the 12. That is when we begin to experience the wonders of God and the personal relationship and connection I have with God. Because now my ministry is less about what I'm bringing and what I've sacrificed and what I've brought to the team. It's more about, like, I am so overwhelmed that he's even asked me to be on the team, that is this residual understanding of what Jesus says to the woman that's washing his feet. He goes, her sins, which are many, but to who's been forgiven much, loves much. The person that understands the real depth of God's mercy becomes the greatest disciple. That is where discipleship is birthed, but we skip it.

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3: To a rabbi such as myself, to be of little thing to bring to the table of the spiritual kingdom that I'm calling him to be a part of. Something in Matthew got it. And I think it's why he recorded it in Matthew 9. I remember he said, I desire mercy, not sacrifice. Because what, Micah 6, right? What could I possibly, I'll bring a thousands of rams. I'll bring a young calf. I'll give my firstborn son for my sin. Like, what am I willing to sacrifice? I am all in on this. And so the fruit of my flesh is going to pay for the fruit of my soul. Even if I was willing to give my only son, it wouldn't pay for my transgression. And yet God calls me still. And yet God allows me to bring something of value in that place of discipleship. Now, everything I'm bringing, and the psalmist himself, right? This David, a lot of them, right? Everything, he's just like, it's because of your mercy. It's because of your mercy. It's because of your mercy. It's because of your mercy. Like, you read the Psalms and read all of David's. He's just gawking about mercy in almost every single psalm because he understood something, which is why I believe he gets the title a man after God's own heart. Which is why, although he was significantly gifted, anointed, musician, warrior, all those things he had, and yet God was able to use those things for his glory because David never allowed those things to be what was the motivation to even follow the Lord. It was always, it's because of your mercy that I'm able to follow you. So here, as we continue, he goes to this next guy, verse 59, and I like Luke's version, which is why I want us to turn here. In verse 59, he says, to this, to another, Jesus now, right? First guy said, Lord, I'll follow you. This next guy goes, Jesus comes to him. Now we see the role reverse back this way again. He says, follow me, right? What did Matthew do? Left everything, followed him. What did Peter, James, Andrew, John, the fishermen do? Left, followed him. Look at, follow me. But he said, Lord, let me first go and bury my father. Jesus said to him, let the dead bury their own dead, but you go and preach the kingdom of God. Well, what's happening? Like, here's what I think is going on. Because a lot of people read that and they go, that's kind of insensitive, kind of harsh. Follow me. Okay, can I go? Well, what's understood there is not like, hey, I've got an hour funeral to go do and I'll be back here in a couple hours. His dad's actually older in age and it might take 5 years, 10 years. I'm going to wait for the next, what we call, season of my life. Hey, follow me. Sure, when the season of raising small children is over. Hey, follow me. Yeah, when I land the job that I've been going to school for the last 10 years, right? Like, whatever, you get the idea, and the Lord then comes against that. Why? Why does he come against it so strong? Why does he come against that with such almost just like, you let the dead bury the dead, you come and follow me and be a part of the kingdom war. Like, what do you think that's stemming from? It's not stemming from, well, if you were willing to make more sacrifices for me, you could be on the team. You see, this is tracking with what Jesus said earlier. I don't even desire that you make more sacrifices for me. My desire is that you begin to understand that if I'm even asking you to follow me, it's because of mercy to begin with. Like, that's the privilege and honor that Matthew understood, Peter understood, Andrew, James, John, like the 12. These guys understood that, not that they were now willing to make so many sacrifices for the Lord, but that they understood the absolute privilege that the Lord would even call them to be his disciples. Like, that's what this guy gets. Hey, follow me. Any excuse, it doesn't matter what it would have been, any excuse this guy would have made, he would have been like, you missed it. You missed it. You have no idea. Like, you have no idea what it is when I call you to follow me. What I just signed up for, like, think about this now. What Jesus signs up for, to call and be able to say to any human being, follow me, he's essentially saying, I am committed to

0: dying on the cross for your sins, working with all of your drama and mess of a life that you've had and that you'll continue to have, and I'll work with you and bring things into your life that you never conceived possible, all because of my commitment of mercy to you. Like, and you are like, well, I'd like, and forget it. Like, I'm just being serious. Like, that's the way to, like, Lord, I think, like, I want to be able to give more. If you think I need your sacrifice, you've missed the whole point. If you think that that's what I'm after your money, then you don't even understand. I'm after your time, forget it. What I'm after and what I desire is that you understand my mercy. That is what then carries over into the disciples that love Jesus more than any other of the disciples. Who was one of Jesus' most famous disciples? Peter. Simon Peter, right? What was Peter's problem? Peter's problem, although the Lord was willing to work with him, yeah, I'll share a couple stories about Peter. Remember when he was in the boat and the Lord did the miracle of the fish? And Peter, it says he fell down in the boat and he said, I am unworthy to be in your presence. Right? Like, I'm a sinner. I don't deserve to even be next to you. I don't even want to be in the boat with you. This is radical stuff. Like, he began to, it was clicking. It was clicking, right? There was something of a recognition of, like, this is utter mercy that I'm even able to be in the boat with this guy, and I don't want to push my luck here, right? So just like, he fell down. Like, perfect. Jesus, right? I'm going to work with that. I am going to work with this individual, right? How about when he washes the disciples' feet and he's showing them of ultimately what he, being the suffering servant, is willing to do? This is mercy for the Son of God to wash the feet. It's a revelation of service to his subjects that is a representation of, I'm doing this because of mercy. And Peter, what does Peter say? No way, you don't touch my feet, I'll wash your feet. Like what? I will be the one to scrub feet, or I'll scrub all the rest of these guys' feet for you, Jesus, but not you. You don't touch me. You don't touch those feet. I've got it. I'll sacrifice. I'm committed. I'm surrendered. I'm your guy, right? And Jesus goes, no, if you don't let me wash your feet, you can have no part in my work. Like, okay, well, in that case, wash my whole body. No, Peter, it's not, he was missing the bigger picture, right? It was, you need to receive mercy. I desire you understand what it means. Peter still didn't get it, did he?
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2: 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Oh, it's David James, and grateful that we are on this journey together. I just want to encourage stepdad. If you are a stepdad and you are in this place where you're going, this is a rough road. It's tough. I don't know if I'm making a difference. I don't know. I want to tell you that you are. And you say, David James, how do you know? Because my stepdad played a huge role in my life, so much so that I believe that had God not placed him in my mother's path and my mom gotten out of the abusive relationship she was in when I was 7, I don't think I'd be here talking to you. And I absolutely abhorred any kind of man at all. I did not trust men. I really came to the point where I almost hated men. But my stepdad changed that for me. And he's not my stepdad. He's not my bio. He's not my stepdad. He's my dad. He's my father. It took many years. I took his name, and he showed me what it was to love a woman well, to love my brother and I well. Most importantly, how to love Jesus. So stepdads, I just want to encourage you. Keep fighting that good fight. Keep fighting that good fight. It does matter.
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9: Some of you who are high-velocity givers struggle with this.
2: I help people. I don't get help from others. Anybody?
9: All right, you don't have to confess it tonight.
2: I have the gift of helps. Doesn't that mean that I'm always helping? Is someone actually supposed to reciprocate the gift of helps? Yeah. And David needed help.
9: In fact, you kind of get the idea that this ugly giant was about to strike David and kill him, and Abishai at that moment jumped in and struck the Philistine and killed him. And as they saw the Philistine on the ground, you get the picture that the troops gathered around David, and maybe David was, thank you. And they said, you are not coming on the battlefield anymore. That was too close. Maybe David was like, yeah, good idea. Yeah, put me in the castle, good idea. In fact, in 2 Samuel 11, when it says in verse 1 that David was on his rooftop at the times when kings normally go out to war, there are many scholars that believe that David was not being lazy, but he had heeded this word from his military men, and that's why he stayed behind. And remember, this is not chronological here, so don't get confused by that. Even though we're in chapter 21 and I mentioned chapter 11, this is an epilogue. And so it's quite possible that when David was surveying his kingdom and he saw Bathsheba bathing, it wasn't that he was being lazy, although he could have maybe been involved militarily with making plans and encouraging troops in a safe spot. But Abishai helped him, and the troops surrounded him, and the men of David swore to him. They took an oath, and they said, "You're not going with us to battle again, because if they kill you, they will extinguish the lamp of Israel." Wow, what a statement. David, in some way, was the light of Israel. Now, he was reflected light. "The Lord is my light and my salvation. Whom shall I fear? The Lord is the defense of my life," right? Psalm 27, verse 1. We have reflected light. We are a city set upon a hill only because the light of God comes into our lives. Jesus, when he was describing John the Baptist, said, "He was the lamp that was burning and was shining, and you were willing to rejoice for a while in his light." This is John 5, 35 and 36. "But the witness which I have is greater than that of John," says Jesus, "for the works which the Father has given me to accomplish, the very works that I do bear witness of me that the Father has sent me." You saw the light of John, which was the light of God. God is described on multiple occasions as the light of Israel. Isaiah 9, 2. Isaiah 10, 17, 58, 8, 60, verse 1. "Rise with that light." 60, verse 19 and verse 20. God is the light. So how could David be the light if God is the lamp of Israel? Because God was the light in David's life. Look at Psalm 20, 2 Samuel 22. Look at verse 29. This is actually Psalm 18. And here's what David says. David says, 22:29, "For thou art" what? "You're my lamp. O Lord, the Lord illumines my darkness. You are my lamp, O Lord. And the Lord illumines my darkness." In another place in Psalm 119, it says, "Your word is a lamp to my feet and a" what? "Light to my path." Psalm 119:105. The Lord is my light. God is light, and in him there is no darkness at all. 1 John 1:5. And so we had the African Children's Choir come out some years ago, and we had three little wonderful African boys that stayed at our house. And they were so much fun, and they wanted to put on our sunglasses, and they wanted to take a bunch of pictures, and they would sit in the back seat of the car, and they would start singing, and they would say, "The Lord is my light, the Lord is my light," and they're singing, and we're all in the car, right? And then we'd pull into a place, and they wanted to get ice cream, and "The Lord is your light, the Lord is my light," we're singing, and we'd pull in somewhere, and they call everybody. If you're a male, you're an uncle, and if you're a female, you're auntie. It doesn't matter who you are, that's what you are. And they would say something like this. I'd pull up to the local Dairy Queen, and they'd say, "God bless you, Uncle Michael, and may the Lord bless you," and I would look at my kids, and I'd say, "Did you hear that?" Every time I take them somewhere, they bless me. Pay attention. "The Lord is my light. The Lord is your light." And they would just sing it, and it was great. And David was a light to his people. How about you? When you walk into a room, are you a light or are you a bit of a bummer? Are people happy when you come or happy when you go? There's only one way to know. Here it is. Say, "Lord, shine through me." Johnny Erickson Tada, a beautiful woman of God. I had a chance to be at the same venue at the KKLA pastor's conference, and she was in the back room, and she was, everybody wanted to talk to Johnny Erickson Tada. And beautiful woman of God. And she will often say when she wakes up in the morning and she's got chronic pain and all the problems, and now she has cancer, she will say, "Lord, I don't have a smile to give anybody, so you're going to have to put a smile on my face." Maybe your prayers can become that simple. Help me to smile more, Lord. Help me to be a light to the people around me, because you're my light, and I want to reflect that to others. Now, it came about, verse 18, after that, or after this, that there was war again with the Philistines at Gob. Some believe Getzer and Gob are either the same or the same general vicinity. Then Sibekai, the Hushathite, he's listed as one of David's mighty men in 1 Chronicles 11:29, if you're interested, struck down Soph, verse 18, who was among the descendants of the giant. Now, there was yet another war, because the war keeps happening, right? That's the way life can be. And here's one of David's mighty men, Sibekai the Hushathite, and he struck down Soph, who was among the giants. Sibekai means, get this, Jehovah intervenes. That's Sibekai. And that's the only reason that Israel had victories against the giants, because these are powerful enemies. And that's the only reason that we have victories, is that Jehovah intervenes. The Lord, Yahweh, intervenes for me and for you. I will be with you always, even to the end of the age. And there was war with the Philistines again at Gob, and Elhanan, the son of Jeoragim, the Bethlehemite, killed Goliath the Gittite, the shaft of whose spear was like a weaver's beam. Now, this verse has stirred up a lot of controversy in the scholarly world for one main reason. I thought David killed Goliath the Gittite. Why does it say Elhanan killed him? And one of the things that we find in a parallel passage, and I'll just have you write it down, 1 Chronicles 20, verse 5 reads this way: Elhanan, the son of Jair, killed Lami, the brother of Goliath the Gittite. And so there are some that believe that 1 Chronicles 20, verse 5 is the accurate way that this should be rendered, and that it was the brother of Goliath that was killed, not Goliath, because David clearly killed Goliath in 1 Samuel 17. So what do we do with this? Do we have a contradiction, or what scholars would call a seeming contradiction? Well, there's a couple of possible solutions, and here's one of them. The traditional Jewish interpretation of this verse is that Elhanan is actually David.
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9: And that it was the brother of Goliath that was killed, not Goliath, because David clearly killed Goliath in 1 Samuel 17. So what do we do with this? Do we have a contradiction, or what scholars would call a seeming contradiction? Well, there's a couple of possible solutions, and here's one of them. The traditional Jewish interpretation of this verse is that Elhanan is actually David. And it's the old Jewish interpretation that before David became the king, he was actually named Elhanan, and that David is his regal name. But there's some problems with that. Like, for example, when the boys are lined up and then David is called from the field, he's called David there, not Elhanan. And there's some other issues with it as well. And so if 1 Chronicles 20 verse 5 is correct, then this was the brother of Goliath. It couldn't have been the actual Goliath because David killed Goliath. And so there are many scholars that have landed here. They believe that this is a transmissional error. Now, what does that mean? That means that somewhere along the way, a copyist, no Xerox printers, right? Somewhere along the way, a copyist may have made an error. If you want to consult a dictionary of Bible difficulties, you can look at this. We believe the Bible is infallible in the original manuscripts, but there are times and places, and don't let this rock your world, it doesn't touch any fundamental doctrine of the Christian faith, but there are times when it appears that there may be a transmissional error, there may be a copying error that occurred somewhere along the way. This is a possible place. By the way, Goliath, interestingly enough, his name means soothsayer. And Goliath was killed by David. So if this is the same one, and some believe that maybe it was another Goliath, then this would have to be his brother. Verse 20, there was war at Gath again, and there was a man of great stature who had, get this, 6 fingers on each hand and 6 toes on each feet, 24 in number. This individual had the unusual condition known as hexadigitation. Not kidding around, it is a real thing. 6 fingers and 6 toes for a total of, what is that, mathematicians, 24? And it was a problem when he was growing up, because when someone would say, give me 5, he couldn't do it, you know. They'd say, I said 5, not 6, you know. It's a real issue. And so he was known as 24. They wrote a book about him. I'm just kidding. Anyway. Now, can you imagine? You got to deal with a giant, and plus he's got extra digits. Where did he buy his shoes? That's what I want to know. Or his gloves. I don't know. It's a mystery. They wore sandals, so it's probably okay. And he also was born to the giant. He was a descendant of the Rapha. And he defied Israel like Goliath did. He began to call them out, challenge them, where we get something very similar in 1 Chronicles. And as he defied Israel, Jonathan, the son of Shimei, David's brother, so another relative of David, David's nephew, struck him down. These four giants were born to the giant in Gath, and they fell by the hand of David and by the hand of his servants. And so ends the chapter. 4 giants, David and his mighty men take down the giants, and the question becomes the lessons. Who or what are your giants? How do you fight them? With the sword of the Spirit, which is the Word of God. That's how Jesus did it. Jesus, when he was tempted, said, "It is written," right? And he dealt with the enemy with the Word of God. One Bible verse in the right moment can make all the difference between defeat and victory. Have you come to realize that? giants of temptation and all that may come at you during a week can go down in one moment. That giant can fall in one moment if you pull the sword, and I'm talking about the right sword, at the right time. You feel stressed? You quote Philippians 4, 6, and 7. Don't be anxious for anything. You feel under anxiety? I'm going to cast how many? All my cares to you because you care for me. You're hungry and it's past the lunch hour and you become cranky? Man shall not live on bread alone. Or the actual Hebrew is tortillas alone. Just kidding, it's not. I got an amen from the front row there. Man shall not live on bean and cheese burritos alone, but by every word that proceeds out of the mouth of God. You need the right word in the right moment. That's why the word there for word is not logos. In Ephesians 6:17, it's rhema. It's the right verse at the right time to deal with the certain giant that you're facing at that moment. That's why you need to know your Bible. Because this sword, if it is sharpened up, will keep you from going down in the battle to the giants. Do you believe it? Are you coming to realize it? Whatever your giants are, fear, anxiety, pride, lust, challenging people. And just know this, because some of you tonight are going through some things that are so big that you don't know what to do. And you're even a little hesitant to quote some Bible verses because the situation's tough and you're not sure when the right time is to quote them and how you should and when you should and when you should keep quiet. Just know this. Jesus Christ, the ultimate David, has slain the giant of death. The last enemy that will be destroyed is what? Death itself. Oh, death, where is your victory? Oh, death, where is your sting? It's gone. And at the cross, Jesus made an open spectacle of principalities and powers, and he triumphed over them through the cross. And Jesus Christ is at the right hand of the Father, and he is in victory right now. He has won the battle. The giant has been slain. All we're waiting for is the realization of the promises. Amen. It's not a matter of if, it's a matter of when. The last enemy that will be destroyed is death. Jesus has won the victory once for all. He's coming again on a white horse in victory, and his name is the Word of God. And the armies of heaven follow him, clothed in white linen. Majesty. He's your champion. He's your king. Goliath stands no. He's got nothing. No chance against your king. Because your king is not like the human David. He is King of Kings and Lord of Lords, and he has won the battle. And if God is for you, who, pray tell, who, I don't care who it is. I don't care if it's principalities. I don't care if it's powers, angels, height, depth, you know, you name it. Nothing will ever separate you from his love. Nothing. Not one thing. Amen? The giant has been slain. And our champion lives. And because he lives, I live.
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9: So many times in David's life, big obstacles, armies, giants, in-laws, and even David's own son ultimately fell because God was with him. David didn't want his son to fall, of course. David would have rather had his father-in-law's love instead of his ire. David probably would have preferred in his humanity much more smooth sailing. But we never would have had the richness of the Psalms we have if David didn't go through these things. The man after God's own heart, his heart would be proved over and over again. And this is the way it is in life, walking with the Lord, ministry, marriage, etc. You're going to go through some testing. You're going to go through some stretching. There's going to be things that will mature you and reveal your heart and maybe show you things you need to work on. And this is all part of what God does to make us more like Jesus, to conform us into the image of Christ, Romans 8:29. And this is an incredibly important truth that we all need to make sure we have our arms wrapped around. And that is this: God's goal is to make you like Jesus. And in order to be like Jesus, if you're like me, I have a long way to go. And so I know he's working, and he's working in the peaks and the valleys and in the times when things are maybe even more mundane. But his goal is, you know, Paul put it this way in Galatians 4:19, I'm in labor again until Christ is formed in you, Galatians 4:19. And so that's the goal. And that's why we go through the things that we do. But remember, these are good things because they're producing more of Christ in us. Well, it's the weekend, and the weekend gives us an opportunity to meet with God's people, use our spiritual gifts, serve the body of Christ, worship corporately, invite friends and family, give to the work of the Lord. So many different things happen at the weekend gatherings of churches all over the world. And if you've been listening to Walk in Truth and you've been looking for a church and wondering, hey, are there churches anymore that teach through the Bible, get into, you know, depth, expository teaching, that kind of thing? There are. Living Truth is one of many. It's in the city of Corona. If you'd like to join us, you're anywhere near driving distance, come on out to one of the services. 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
2: 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It's pre-recorded. So, Naoko is part of our KKLA family. We're studying God's Word and becoming more healthy, having more health in our life. Is it becoming more healthy? 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English, right? Becoming healthier, becoming stronger in our faith. There we go. So, Naoko, thank you for being part of our KKLA family. And where are you? Are you at home? It sounds like you're in the car. Where are you?
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22: Peter knew that the church was going to go through a difficult time. So he wants to remind his readers, pilgrims, listen, no matter what you have to go through, you can be confident. This faith that has been preached to you, this Jesus that you have believed in, he is the Jesus that was divinely prophesied from the prophets of old, and he is the one that has fulfilled every prophecy. He is the true living Savior. 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
21: In the history of Christianity, as well as in many other world religions, people have gauged the favor of God in their lives by their earthly success. To be healthy, wealthy, or powerful has been seen as a sign of divine approval. But as Pastor Richard examines the book of 1 Peter, we'll be reminded that following Jesus will often mean the opposite. It will bring hardship, but it's worth it for the spiritual abundance that he promises us. Now here's Pastor Richard in the book of 1 Peter chapter 1 for today's edition of Word of Life.

0: Please open your Bibles with me to the book of 1 Peter, verses 10 through 16. I'd like to look at this in two sections with you today. Peter has this salvation on mind, and he speaks to us now. Follow with me this first section, verses 10 through 12. Peter says, "Of this salvation, the prophets have inquired and searched carefully, who prophesied of the grace that would come to you, searching what or what manner of time the Spirit of Christ who was in them was indicating when he testified beforehand the sufferings of Christ and the glories that would follow. To them it was revealed that not to themselves, but to us they were ministering the things which now have been reported to you through those who have preached the gospel to you by the Holy Spirit sent from heaven, things which angels desire to look into." Peter says this salvation, this future glory that God has prepared, it has been spoken of by the prophets of old. Remember, Peter was Jewish. At this time, the New Testament was just being written. Peter's letter will become a part of the New Testament. His Bible consisted of the Old Testament scriptures. And he wants to root this faith not in some new religion, but it is really the completion of the old religion, the true faith that God had handed down since the days of Abraham. And Peter, as being Jewish, he would study those scriptures, and what he discovered was that the prophets spoke of Christ. Some of them hundreds, even thousands of years before Jesus came, there were scriptures describing his life, his death, his future glory. Over 300 prophecies were fulfilled by Jesus at his first coming, and more to be fulfilled at his second coming. And Peter wants to tell his readers, not only did the prophets write of these things, but they themselves searched carefully to try and discern the meaning of what they wrote. They wrote under the inspiration of the Holy Spirit, and after writing, they were wondering, "Lord, how will this be accomplished, and when will this be accomplished?" And as they searched their own writings carefully, Peter says that the Spirit of God revealed to them that these writings are not for you, but they are for future generations. And Peter says, we are that future generation. The prophets realized that they were ministering to us the things that would come, and now we are proclaiming to you. This is a powerful truth concerning our faith, because not only is Jesus accomplished the prophetic word, but that God has inspired writers hundreds of years prior specific detail that would be fulfilled by Christ himself. Only God can write like that. Only God, as the prophet Isaiah, for example, can write 700 years before Christ and Jesus walk out those scriptures perfectly in his advent. So this should give us some encouragement concerning our Bibles today, that we do hold an inspired word, divinely written. And I want to take a look at this. I want to take a little time. I want to give you a sample of one of these prophecies and just unpack what Peter is trying to tell us as a word of encouragement. And for my example, I'm going to draw from the prophet Isaiah. And if you'd like to follow along, you can look with me in Isaiah chapter 53. But as we read this prophet, remember, he wrote 700 years before Christ. See if you don't hear the specific details of Christ that he would fulfill when he came. Isaiah 53, I'll pick up in verse 3. "He is despised and rejected by men, a man of sorrows and acquainted with grief. And we hid, as it were, our faces from him. He was despised, and we did not esteem him." Jesus was rejected by his religious leaders. Verse 4, "Surely he has borne our griefs and carried our sorrows. Yet we esteemed him stricken, smitten by God, and afflicted. But he was wounded for our transgressions. He was bruised for our iniquities. The chastisement of our peace was upon him, and by his stripes we are healed. Jesus would be flogged. You know this. He would bear stripes on his way to the cross. And we hear from the prophet, this was put on him for our chastisement. Verse 6, all we like sheep have gone astray. We have turned every one to his own way, and the Lord has laid on him the iniquity of us all. He was oppressed and he was afflicted, yet he opened not his mouth. He was led as a lamb to the slaughter, and as a sheep before its shearers is silent, so he opened not his mouth. He was taken from prison and from judgment, and who will declare his generation? For he was cut off from the land of the living. For the transgressions of my people, he was stricken. It says he was taken from prison and from judgment. When Jesus was arrested that night in the Garden of Gethsemane, he was arrested by the high priest guards who took him before the high priest, and that was his first trial. They falsely accused him, and then they kept him overnight in a prison, a high priest's prison. They had their own civil order because they wanted to wait till morning, till the Roman court opened, and they could bring him before Pontius Pilate. He was taken from prison and from judgment. And who will declare his generation? For he was cut off from the land of the living. For the transgressions of my people he was stricken. Verse 9, and they made his grave with the wicked, but with the rich at his death, because he had done no violence, nor was any deceit in his mouth. He made his grave with the wicked, but with the rich at his death. If you wrote this 700 years before the events of Calvary, you might look at this and wonder, how will this happen? How can this be fulfilled? How can he have a grave with the wicked, but yet with the rich at his death? You can understand why maybe even the prophet Isaiah, as Peter says, was searching carefully to try and discern the how and the when of these things coming to pass. Well, we know that Jesus was crucified between two convicted criminals, wasn't he? His grave was with the wicked. But after he died, his body was taken from the cross by a wealthy man named Joseph of Arimathea, along with the help of the Pharisee Nicodemus. They believed in him. They secretly were believers because they didn't want the persecution of the Jewish community, but still they wanted to honor his body, and so they asked Pilate for his body, and needing to get him into the grave before the official beginning of the Sabbath, they had to find a grave close by. And Joseph, because he was wealthy, he had already provided a grave for himself and his family. An empty tomb was prepared near Jerusalem. This was an expensive preparation. And because they wanted to honor Christ and they had to do it quickly, guess where Jesus was buried? He was with the rich at his death. God so specifically fulfilling these passages in ways that could only be discerned if you knew beforehand what God was up to. Verse 10, yet it pleased the Lord to bruise him. He has put him to grief when you make his soul an offering for sin. He shall see his seed. He shall prolong his days, and the pleasure of the Lord shall prosper in his hand. This is a difficult passage to discern. Prior to Christ's accomplished work, it pleased the Lord to bruise him. It pleased the Lord. What's the pleasure in the Lord's putting his son to grief? The pleasure is for the resurrection. The pleasure is that once Christ has paid and atoned for the sins of men, that he will be the firstborn of many brethren. Jesus, it was said that he endured the cross for the joy that was set before him. What joy? Well, not the cross, but the resurrection. The joy of conquering sin, death, and the grave for all who would believe in his son. This is why it pleased the Lord, because he loved you, because he cared so much to save us that he was willing, and it even pleased him, not the pleasure of the suffering itself, but the pleasure of what would be accomplished by the suffering of his son. And yet it says, he shall see his seed, he shall prolong his days, and the pleasure of the Lord shall prosper in his hand. Well, what is it, Isaiah? He made his grave with the wicked. He's dead and buried. He's been cut off from the living. And yet it says, his days shall be prolonged, and the pleasure of the Lord shall prosper in his hand. Well, clearly this is a death, but it also is a resurrection. All of this woven in by the prophet 700 years before its occurrence.
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0: Peter said that the prophet saw both the suffering and the glories to follow. This is a clear passage on the suffering and why it came to Christ and how specifically He fulfilled it. But there's also some glories in the scripture about the second coming of Christ and about the long-term plan for the King and Lord. I'll read another example from Isaiah, Isaiah chapter 9. This will be a passage you recognize. We often read it at Christmas time, Isaiah 9, verse 6. For unto us a child is born, unto us a son is given, and the government will be upon his shoulder. And his name will be called Wonderful, Counselor, Mighty God, Everlasting Father, Prince of Peace. Of the increase of his government and peace, there will be no end. Upon the throne of David and over his kingdom, to order it and establish it with judgment and justice from that time forward, even forever, the zeal of the Lord of hosts will perform this. We understand now why even Jesus' disciples were initially confused about what Christ would accomplish when he came. They asked him, when are you going to accomplish the kingdom? When are you going to fulfill what we know is prophetically prescribed for the Messiah? When is the government going to be on your shoulders? And when is your kingdom going to have no end? And they were thinking in earthly terms, but of course the prophets were writing spiritual kingdom, and yes, he will return. He is coming, and he will establish his kingdom again on the earth. All of this woven in by the prophets, and Peter is saying, this Jesus that we preach is the Jesus that was prophesied in ages past by the men who wrote under the inspiration of the Holy Spirit. Now, I take the time to bring this to you because I want you to first understand what Peter is communicating, but I also want you to appreciate the integrity of the scripture. When you hold your Bible, you are holding an inspired ancient text that only God could have written. You say, well, what about this prophet Isaiah? Are there any recent manuscripts that really support his ministry and what he declared? I want to share with you just some small facts about the Dead Sea Scrolls. Anybody heard of the Dead Sea Scrolls? I'll give you the details. I'm no scholar, but you know, you can read this. It's readily available. It was back in 1950, approximately, a young Bedouin shepherd was out in the desert of Judea near the Dead Sea, and he's out looking for one of his flock, and he haphazardly discovers a cave out in the Dead Sea desert. He goes into the cave and he finds this treasure of scrolls, all in clay jars. They've been preserved. It's very arid. It's very dry. And these scrolls have been preserved. As it turns out, they were dated 100 BC. I mean, this was in 1950, almost 2,000 years. He finds the scrolls that have been transcribed by the Jewish scribes, and now they come to be known as the Dead Sea Scrolls. Quite a few writings there, and one of the most prominent writings was they found almost a complete rendering of the book of Isaiah. Now, prior to this discovery, we had ancient manuscripts from which our Bibles are translated, and it was about 900 AD was the oldest manuscript available for the a full copy of the book of Isaiah. So you get the idea. We're reading our Bibles now in 2025, and the text that was used for our book of Isaiah in our Bible is over 1,000 years old. That's an ancient text, and it's been preserved, and there are many, many copies. So the Bible is well documented. Now they find a text that's even 1,000 years earlier written than the one that they had basically settled was a legitimate text. Well, you can imagine the question. I wonder if they're the same. 1,000 years have gone by. Is what

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3: We've got ancient texts that are well preserved. That's good to know that God oversaw those transcriptions. But we also have within the text this clear divine inspiration. Only God can write before things happen. Try it. Good luck. Tell me what will happen tomorrow, let alone 750 years from now. Listen, your Bibles are inspired. They're written by the hand of God. But I want you to understand, not only the Bible that we hold is precious and inspired, but the Jesus of the Bible is the true Savior, King, and Lord of all the earth. Amen? Amen? And that's what Peter wants to encourage his readers with. Listen, Rome was beginning to persecute. Peter knew that the church was going to go through a difficult time. So he wants to remind his readers, pilgrims, listen, no matter what you have to go through, you can be confident. This faith that has been preached to you, this Jesus that you have believed in, he is the Jesus that was divinely prophesied from the prophets of old, and he is the one that has fulfilled every prophecy. He is the true living Savior. You are saved by your faith in Christ, no matter what you will go through in this life. What God has purchased for you in Christ is secure and it is eternal. And that becomes a confidence no matter what we go through in this life. Not only true for the readers in Peter's day, but it's true for you too. You're going to go through trial. I don't need to tell you that. You didn't come to church to learn that. You knew that. But God is faithful. And this salvation that you have is so secure because it's a plan from eternity past. It's anchored in the very person and work of Jesus Christ, and it is yours by the keeping power of God. So, the second thing that I'd like to look at here, pick it up with me, is how do we respond to this? And this is often the way the writers of the New Testament would write. They would tell you the glory of salvation, and then they would call you to respond appropriately to this salvation. Here's what God has done. And here's what God now calls you and I to live. And so this second section today, you'll notice verse 13, it begins with the word therefore. And that's the connector. Peter says this salvation is, it's so glorious. It's been prophesied by the prophets of old. It's yours forever through faith in Christ. Therefore, this is how you should respond. Therefore, gird up the loins of your mind. Be sober and rest your hope fully upon the grace that is to be brought to you at the revelation of Jesus Christ. As obedient children, not conforming yourselves to the former lusts as in your ignorance, but as he who called you is holy, you also be holy in all your conduct, because it is written, "Be holy, for I am holy." What does Peter mean, this phrase, therefore, gird up the loins of your mind? Well, the culture of Peter's day, the men and women wore long garments. And even in the Middle East today, if you were to visit or if you see pictures sometimes, I think, you know, recent pictures from the Middle East, all these men wearing these white long garments. And that was just the culture. Well, if you have to go to work in the field, or if you had to run and be called into action, I've never tried this, but women, you can probably confirm this, it's hard to run in a long skirt. And so the custom was, okay, when you're going to work, when you're having to, you know, you would roll it up, tie it up, so that your legs would be free to move. In our day, we might say, roll your sleeves up, right? You're going to get in and do some work, you're going to do dishes, you're going to roll your sleeves up, you're going to be ready for action. And Peter is saying, gird up the loins of your mind.

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2: So you know, it's those things, if you're looking for a gift, it's David James. 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So I work here three doors down from Frank Pastore Studio B, where Pastor Scott broadcasts every single day, and the incomparable late Frank Pastore. And so we work with a lot of people around here. Probably, I don't know, there's probably 60 of us in the building from time to time. Here now on the weekend, maybe 7 of us. But occasionally, you know, we'll have these days where co-workers, you give each other gifts. It could be Christmas time, could be a birthday, could be just, hey, I just want to let you know I appreciate you kind of gift, you know? And I had a co-worker, her name is Renee, and she works, I work closely with Renee throughout the week. And she apologized for a gift. She said, I just didn't know what to get you. I just wanted to let you know we appreciate you, you know, appreciate working with you. And she had gotten me this, it's called O'Keefe's Working Hands Hand Cream. Oh my goodness. This is one of the best gifts. 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So I just want to tell you, you don't have to break the bank. 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If you're looking for a gift for someone, a coworker, or someone, trust me, okay? 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It's called O'Keefe's Working Hands Hand Cream. Renee, thank you. I've had this bottle probably 3 years in here, just a tiny little dab. 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
7: Acme has knowingly been making dangerous products for decades. In the new movie Coyote vs. Acme, Wile E. Coyote is still chasing the Roadrunner. He's been at it since 1949, in fact, so you really can't fault his determination. But after 8 decades, Wile E. Coyote realizes maybe the problem isn't his predatorial determination. Maybe the problem is with the Acme gear that always blows up at the wrong time, usually in his face. So our intrepid Coyote decides it's time for another approach. He's going to sue Acme, and a commercial on TV helps him find his lawyer, Kevin Avery. Have you ever set a big stack of TNT on the road hoping to blow up your nemesis? Kevin asks. But when you press the detonator itself explodes. It's not your fault. There's probably someone to blame. And just like that, Wile E. Coyote trades in Southwestern highways for a titanic legal battle that might just level the world's biggest corporation. If that is, Wiley's hard-to-kick addiction to dynamite doesn't level his chances first.
8: Have you ever pulled the ripcord of your parachute and only a bunch of silverware comes out? It's not your fault.
9: Acme is evil.
7: Generations have grown up on Warner Brothers' Looney Tunes cartoons, and in this animated live-action hybrid, we get about what you'd expect. Some nice messages about perseverance, a lot of slapstick violence, and some comedic innuendo, much of which involves Porky Pig's lack of pants. On top of that, though, we also get some mild profanity, an unwanted element that might be parents' biggest concern here. So we're giving Coyote vs. Acme a 3.5 out of 5 for family friendliness. 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I'm Adam Holtz with the Plugged In Movie Review by Focus on the Family.
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0: title this message, The Desperate Need for Wisdom, because we are living in a day and age, people, where we are calling good evil and evil good. We are living in a day where they spend way more time in the media than in here. Men are learning how to be fathers from Paulie and Mikey and now South Coast and North Coast and East Coast and West Coast choppers. Everybody's into reality shows, and that's how you treat people. We're not getting our counsel from God. Am I saying no, don't do, watch this now in that course? Not. But be careful, because we are being desensitized as a church. What God calls wisdom, the world is calling foolish.
1: 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Today on Regaining Lost Ground, we hear the final part of a profound study into the beginning of Proverbs titled, The Desperate Need for Wisdom. Puritan preacher Thomas Watson once exclaimed, "The fear of God promotes spiritual joy. 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And now, from Westside Christian Fellowship in Leona Valley, California, here's Pastor Shane Idleman.
0: Out of the abundance of heart, the hands will spend. So just the Bible's crystal clear on that. And as a pastor, sometimes I feel bad because I don't talk about it enough. And a couple of you guys in this room, you know who you are. You've called me on that. So you got to start talking about giving more. You got to start talking about how it can bless people. I don't want to be one of those guys. Well, you don't have to be one of those guys if you just balance it with what the Bible says. And the Bible says, such is the fate, or all who are greedy for gain, it ends up robbing them of life. How are we greedy? All greed is, if you look it up, is holding on to things more so than you should. Money's a terrible master, but it's a wonderful servant. See, it's not meant to give, you're not meant to get a whole bunch, now buy a 6,000 square foot house, now get a whole bunch, now buy 14 cars, now get a whole bunch and get that condo I was wanted up over there, now get a whole bunch and do this. It's not, that's just hoarding and greed. The whole concept is to give, and then sure, save as much as you can, earn as much as you can, but also give as much as you can. It's like a funny, listen, this does not have me because I'm giving it. This does not have me, I'm giving it. And the hardest times usually are the biggest amounts. You know, one time we sold our house and then we made a good amount. And I was like, oh my Lord, that's going to be a big check. I mean, you know what we could do with that? But as soon as you start to think that, you just got to write, just, Lord, here, you have it. I give it to you. It's a giving. That's the Bible. The New Testament teaches on giving. God loves a cheerful giver. There's not an amount. There's not a qualification. There's not this. What does God put on your heart to give? For some people, it's a little. For others, it's a lot. So it doesn't, you see what I mean? It's not about how much. It's about the heart. It's always about the heart. If the heart's right, the giving comes. There's no end to that. Verse 20. Oh, interesting. I put on this money issue. Most on their deathbed have huge regret. In essence, they're saying it robbed me of life. I've talked to men, they were dying, older men. They said, I miss my kids. I wish I would have had that time back, those 10, 20, 15 years. I would have did things differently. I wouldn't have pursued those things. I would have loved my children. I would have loved my wife. Now they're living in regret on their deathbed or close to that. It ends up robbing them of life. Life is gone. We don't realize that. We don't get tomorrow back. We sure don't get last week back. And we won't get today back tomorrow. It's all about living. That's why it's as hard as it is, and we're trying to raise our kids in the fear of the Lord and spend time with them, yet also, you know, minister at the church and still make sure that when we go to bed tonight, we can say, you know, did I spend enough time with my kids and with my family? Because when it's over, it's over. It's over. Verse 20, wisdom calls aloud outside. I love these verses. Here's why. There is no excuse. There is no excuse in the body of Christ. There's no excuse in our life because wisdom crawls aloud outside. She raises her voice in the open square. And the open squares were where people met to receive information. The open squares. What's going on? What's going on? Before the internet, before text messaging, before Drudge Report, before the news, before the internet. They didn't have any of that. They went to the open square. They went to the gates of the city. So he's saying wisdom cries aloud outside. She raises her voice in the open squares. She cries out in the chief concourses. places and at the openings of the gates in the city. She speaks her words with clarity. So wisdom cries out. There's no excuses. We can't say, I didn't know. Wisdom cries out. Actually, there's wisdom, I believe, in our heart too, that we've got the conviction of the Holy Spirit. Do you ever get that? Oh, I shouldn't do that. I shouldn't do that. And that's one of the reasons we're in the debacle with the housing market. Oh, I know I qualify for $400,000, but I better buy $250,000. Oh, I know. Oh, it feels so right. Nothing down. Stated income. I can just, no. And it's crumbling now. It's crumbling because wisdom cries out. There's no excuse. We know what to do. We just don't do it. Most of the problems that we're in, we know how we got in the situation. I don't counsel very many few people say, I have no idea how I got here. I have no idea. I know exactly how I got here because I didn't apply wisdom to my life. But as a word of encouragement, God always calls us back. See, that can be frustrating, but it can also be very encouraging. Because when a man finally recognizes, I've done damage, I'm at the end of myself, Lord, will you help me? He says, yeah, absolutely. This is where I can jump in. This is where I can turn your life. This is where I can restore the years that the cankerworm and the locust took. This is where I can restore your life, restore your marriage, restore your fruitfulness, restore your joy and your peace. I can bring back. Sure, there's consequences, absolutely. There's consequences to our choices, but God always calls us back to live. Because here's the difference. Now we can live in His arms, redeemed and restored, and let Him guide us and direct us with the consequences, or we can live outside of His will and still deal with the consequences and have it get worse and worse and worse. So He always calls us back. That's what I love about God's Word. You'll go through it. He'll say, if my people will turn back to me. O Israel, turn back to me. Paul would say in some of the writings, listen, turn back to God, you churches that are going astray. Turn back. What did Jesus say to 5 of the 7 churches in Revelation? 2 he had praises for, 5 he said, you've left your first love. You've allowed compromise in the church. You've allowed false doctrine. You've become rigid. You've become dead. You've become arrogant. Return to me before it's too late. It's always that call of returning back to Him. Verse 22. How long, you simple ones, will you love simplicity? For scorners delight in their scorning, and fools hate knowledge. If you hate knowledge and you hate wisdom, the Bible calls that a fool. The fool has said in his heart that there is no God. Wisdom says, turn at my rebuke. Surely I will pour out my spirit on you. I will make my words known to you. See, that's the whole purpose of rebuke. The Bible's rebuking here. It's saying, listen, you delight in hating knowledge, but turn now, turn back to me, turn at my rebuke. That's the whole point of the Bible calling us to do that, is to turn and repent. You know, that's one of the great themes of this church, is always wanting to get people to repent. And that's all it is repentance is, I'm walking this way. It's not going like I thought. I'm going back to God. I'm repenting. Change of mind that leads to a change of action. Now I'm walking this way. I'm walking in a format of repentance. I've repented. I've turned around. I'm turning back to God. That's why Peter can say, repent and be converted, that your sins may be blotted out, and times of refreshing will come from the presence of the Lord. It's in that right relationship with God that blessings come and forgiveness, and we can feel refreshed in the Lord. When people aren't in right relationship with God, even though they're Christians, when they're not in right relationship, they're bitter and they're angry and they're upset and they're all these things, all these emotions are just so angry because they're not in right relationship with God. He wants them to break and return to Him in the joy and the power of the Holy Spirit. That's what He calls us to do. Now, I like where it says this, surely I will pour out my spirit on you. I will make my words known to you. Now, this can get a little controversial, and it shouldn't. I will pour out my spirit on you. I'm going to actually speak on this at Grace Fest in the afternoon on the fully surrendered life. I think I have 10 or 15 minutes, unless I can get some more time out of Ron. I'm going to talk to him. Just kidding. But I want to talk briefly on this, pour out my spirit upon you, because a lot of people don't realize this. But in the Bible, a lot of times you see the Holy Spirit coming along someone, right? They come alongside them. That's where we get our word paracletus from. They come alongside of you. Paracletus, the Holy Spirit will come alongside of you, convict, draw, all these things. But then the Bible, there's another, the, I believe it's a preposition, en. Then the Holy Spirit comes in us, en. And now he dwells inside of us. We have the Holy Spirit as believers. But the Bible also uses another interesting word, epi, E-P-I. It's an overwhelming of the Holy Spirit. When the Holy Spirit came upon a believer or a church, and that place was radically changed. And that's the one that people get a little weird about. We don't want to talk about the baptism of the Holy Spirit. I don't want to talk about the unction of the Holy Spirit. I don't want to talk about the power of the Holy Spirit. I don't want to talk about the empowering of the Holy Spirit. Actually, let's don't even talk about the Holy Spirit. There's a problem there. Because the Bible says, when you embrace me, when you break, when you humble yourself, when you fully turn your life to me, I will overflow you, epi, with my Spirit. Now you have the Holy Spirit residing in you. Now you know what Jesus said, when you believe on me, as the scriptures say, out of your innermost belly will flow rivers of living water. This is what the prophet spoke of when he said, his word is in my heart like a burning fire shut up in my bones. This is what Peter talked about when he said, times of revival, refreshing will come from the presence of the Lord. So this is nothing to run from, it's something to run to. Lord, I want all of you. Will you fill me with your Holy Spirit? Will you do me with power from on high? Because there's a difference between Shane having the Holy Spirit Paracletus next to me, and then there's a difference between when I believed and now I have the Holy Spirit residing in me. But if I live lukewarm, you know, watch everything that the world watch, hangs out with the wrong people, I've quenched and grieved the Spirit of God. I have no power of the Holy Spirit in my life. I haven't witnessed in 5 years. The Bible's boring. I don't want to come to church. I definitely don't want to come to this church because too convicting. That's the Holy Spirit's in me, quenched and grieved as a believer. But the Bible wants to do a lot more. He wants the Holy Spirit, you to be, and me to be overwhelmed with the power and presence of God in our life. The only reason I'm up here preaching like I preach today is because of this outworking, empowering, filling, baptism, unction, whatever you want to call it, of the Holy Spirit. That's the only reason. And I remember the day I radically turned everything. Lord, I give you everything, finances, my arrogance. Lord, take my arrogance, my pride. Lord, take everything. Take my marriage. Lord, take everything. I just gave him everything. And he met me that night and infused me with the power of the Spirit. He says, now I've got you. Now you're mine because you emptied you of now you're emptied of yourself. Now I'm going to fill you with the hunger of my word. I'm going to fill you with the desire to preach and proclaim my truth. Why? Because I had to empty myself. I had to say, Lord, everything is yours. Too many people are holding on to something. I don't want to give them this. I don't want to give them that. I'm sure not going to give them that. I don't even want to talk about the Holy Spirit. There's churches in our valley that do not want to talk about this epi and dumen power of the Holy Spirit. They don't want their songs to be sung about the Holy Spirit. They don't want to get off on talking about him because, why? Because they've never experienced what I'm talking about, and people are afraid of what they've never experienced. That's the bottom line. I was. I'd make fun of people like me. My mom would tell you, who are these holy roller weird people? Remember, I was bench pressing 400 pounds, shooting up steroids, getting drunk, smoking weed, doing lines. That's a tough guy, right? I was dying on the inside. I was so far from what God wanted to do in my life. It's unbelievable. That's why I want to preach this message boldly and clearly, because it's a surrendered life that is, you're going to see real change. You can't go into Christianity one foot in and one foot out. Come to church as if you're doing God a favor. Reading the Bible so you can tell people off. You read the Bible so you can have intimate fellowship with Jesus Christ. It's a surrendered life. So wisdom says right here, surely I will pour out my Spirit on you. Not Paracletus, not just inside, but overwhelming power of the Holy Spirit. Actually, that's why the word baptized with the Holy Spirit is not a weird word, because baptized in the Greek is baptismo, which means overwhelmed with the Holy Spirit. I want some of that. It's not me doing cartwheels or hanging from these light chandeliers. It's none of that. It's endowment of power to boldly proclaim His Word. When you might get death threats, when people might throw rocks at your house, when you will be mistreated, when people write negative editorials, when they scorn us, when my kids grow up asking, Daddy, why do people hate you? Because the power of the Holy Spirit residing in me is doing that. Not me. If it was Shane, I'd be sitting back in the back row waiting to go to Schooners tonight. I'm just being honest. I'd probably be in debt with two Harleys, my fourth marriage. It's amazing. It's amazing. So wisdom says this, surely I pour out my spirit on you. I will make my words known to you. Do you know when that happened to me, when that demon of power, this I could not put down. I sat day and night, night and day, reading commentaries, reading bibliographies and biographies and going through this time and year and year and year. I couldn't get enough because it was food to my soul. It was thirst to a thirsty soul that had been away from God for years. You think when the prodigal came home that he just sat down, started watching TV? He ran to his father. He hugged his father. He said, Dad, let me tell you, I want to be restored to you. Let me work in the field. Let me be your servant. That's what happens when you radically, fully surrender your life to God. Everything changes. This isn't some, oh, let's try. Proverbs, if you don't want to read the Bible, something is wrong in your heart because it should be food to you. Yes, it's challenging at times. When I get to the genealogies in Leviticus, I'm a little, you know, it gets challenging. But when I put on worship music in the morning and just open and say, Lord, where do you? And he starts to speak with me. And as a loving father, discipline me and my arrogance to my spouse, my arrogance to my kids, my arrogance to others. Humble yourself. Let all bitterness and wrath and evil and anger be put away from you. Finally, brethren, whatever things are pure and noble and honest and just, meditate on these things. Be not conformed to this world, but be transformed by the renewing of your mind. Finally, brethren, when all is said and done, follow wholeheartedly after Christ. It begins to awaken the sleeping giant. That's what it does. Wisdom cries out. It says, I will fill you with my spirit. Then the word, because the same spirit that inspired the scriptures now resides in me. Filled with the Holy Spirit. I wonder why this makes sense. Because he wrote the book. He's in me. He's opening. He's illuminating my eyes. It becomes... not that we worship the Word of God, we worship Christ, but the Word becomes the way by which I can understand the heart of the Father. I'm in Ezekiel right now, and it just brings me to tears sometimes. God's saying, I found you as a little infant, Jerusalem and Israel. I found you as a little infant, still in her blood. I grabbed you, I cleaned you, I put you in swaddling clothes. I grew you up, you started to form. I put adornments around you, I put jewelry around you. I did all these things. I kept you and kept you and kept you. And then you rejected me like a harlot and you went after other nations and other gods. Return to me, Israel. Is that not a message for America today? My God. The parallels are amazing. And Ezekiel's pleading, if the wicked turn from their wickedness and begin to do what is right and lawful, they will live because of it. But if the righteous turns from his righteousness and begins to doing wickedness, he will die because of it. Therefore, choose life. And then I'm in Deuteronomy where he gives it to Moses. Listen, I've laid all this out to you. All these blessings will come upon you if you obey my voice and hearken and listen and obey my principles. But if you don't, here are the curses that will follow: the pestilence, the famine, the destruction of the land. Why, God? Because they're rejecting me. I don't want to do it, but I have to lay it out as a loving father. Wisdom cries aloud in the streets. Turn to me, it says, with all your heart, not some of it. That's why I get so irritated sometimes. People are just want a little bit of God. That poem I read a while back, that $3 of God, I just want $3 of God, please. Not enough to burst my soul, not enough to change my heart, not enough to be some weird Jesus freak like Shane. Just enough of God so I get in heaven, but I can enjoy hell on earth. But wisdom says, listen, I cry aloud. Will you not turn to me, and I will pour out my spirit upon you? Now the warning, verse 24, because I have called and you refused. I have stretched out my hand and no one regarded. Because you disdained my counsel and would have none of my rebuke, I will also laugh at your calamity. I will mock when terror comes upon you. Say, Lord, this is difficult to read. But you'll see a lot of the my and this and is not capitalized. It's many commentaries here. It's not even though it's, of course, God's saying this, really wisdom is saying this. When you, wisdom is saying, listen, you've refused me. I've stretched out my hands against you. I will laugh at your calamity. Wisdom will laugh at your calamity. Wisdom will mock you when terror comes, because wisdom says, I was right here. You could have embraced me, but because you turned from me, I'm mocking you. I'm laughing at you. This is what happens. I've been calling for you. Verse 27, when your terror comes like a storm and your destruction comes like a whirlwind, when distress and anguish come upon you, then you will call on me, but I will not answer. They will seek me diligently, but they will not find me, because they have hated knowledge and they did not choose the fear of the Lord. So one of my concerns for our nation today is you can confuse God's patience with his approval a little too long. See, the interesting thing we don't know is when the judgment hand of God falls upon a nation, there's no plan B. There's no, the judgment has begun, a nation and people, and it's begun there. The Bible, you can go to Jeremiah. God told Jeremiah, stop praying for these people. And Jeremiah wept. He said, stop praying for these people. He told another prophet, I believe it was Ezekiel, if even Job, Daniel, Moses were in that land, I would still destroy that land, but I would save them. Because see, there's consequences. And see, that's the hardest part for me. As much as I wanted to delete this from the notes, let's just skip right over this one. Hey guys, I'm in a rush for time. Can we just skip to chapter 2? We can't. Because the Bible says it. They will seek me diligently, but they will not find me, because they hated knowledge and they did not choose the fear of the Lord. They would have none of my counsel and they despise my every rebuke. Therefore, they shall eat the fruit of their own way and they will be filled to the full with their own fancies. For the turning away of the simple will slay them and the complacency of fools will destroy them. But whoever listens to me will dwell safely and will dwell securely without the fear of evil. See, even though there's a warning and that's difficult, there's also an encouragement. If you turn to me, I will rebuild your life. I will restore everything that you've lost. The desperate need for wisdom. That's why I titled this message, The Desperate Need for Wisdom, because we are living in a day and age, people, where we are calling good evil and evil good. We're living in a day where they spend way more time in the media than in here. Men are learning how to be fathers from Paulie and Mikey and now South Coast and North Coast and East Coast and West Coast choppers. Everybody's into reality shows and that's how you treat people. We no wonder we're not getting our counsel from God. Am I saying no, don't do, watch this now? Of course not. But be careful, because we are being desensitized as a church. What God calls wisdom, the world is calling foolish. And God calls, look to me, look to my word, look to this, the desperate need for wisdom. Do you know that wisdom would repair marriages that are in trouble? Do you know wisdom would bring back the prodigal? The wayward daughter would return tomorrow if she began to apply wisdom. You would have a closer relationship with the Lord if you begin to apply wisdom to your life. And you know, as I'm speaking right now, there's areas in your life that God is speaking to you about right now, because he does it to me quite often. He's speaking to you, saying, listen, begin applying wisdom tonight. Turn back to me, repent of that, and I will restore and I will rebuild your life. Maybe not like what you thought, because there are consequences, but I will begin to restore and rebuild, because there's a desperate need for wisdom in the church today.

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1: 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Absolutely wouldn't change spending this time with you, KKLA family. Grateful for you that you are part of our listening family, that we can journey together and we can become stronger in our faith. We can dive right in and say, God, I didn't know there were such ways for me to impact with a phone call or click of a mouse. The study of God's Word, all of it, KKLA family. Just grateful that we get to become better stewards of this life and become more like Him. At the end of the day, that's what it all boils down to, right? It's like, God, I could have all the riches in the world, but then we see all the people who do have riches in the world and how it all comes crashing down or just fill in the blank. If we don't have God, a God-shaped hole will devour us. And so grateful that we are on this journey together.
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7: Near the end of the Revolutionary War, George Washington received a letter from one of his own officers. Colonel Louis Nicola suggested that America might be better served by a monarchy, with Washington himself as king. Washington firmly rejected the idea. He had spent years leading Americans in a fight for independence from a monarchy. He would not see that victory end with America creating a king of its own. He understood that the cause of the revolution was greater than any one man. His example reminds us that power can be offered, earned or taken. But character determines whether we use it for ourselves or remain faithful to something greater.
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1: 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It's David James, Big Wave Dave. 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Find hope here. This is Mothers in Ministry, a show dedicated to highlighting the sacred role of motherhood. 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
9: Welcome to the show. My name is Cheyenne, and I wanted to start off with some scripture before I introduce my guest today. Let's start with Romans 15:13. May the God of hope fill you with all joy and peace in believing, so that you may overflow with hope by the power of the Holy Spirit. And the reason why I wanted to read that verse is because joy. When I think of my next guest, I think of joy because she spreads so much joy in her work. And my next guest is Darla Cornell.
10: Everyone calls me Popcorn Colonel, but it's really Cornell.
9: Yes, Cornell. Okay. So she is our own station promotions director for all of our big events, and a lot of work goes on to that. So we'll get to that in a minute. She has three kids, and how long have you been with Salem? For a while, right?
10: Almost 10 years now. Yes.
9: Yes, that's me. Yeah. Me and you have been here for 10 years. Okay, so that's awesome. I want to thank you for coming on with us and just sharing us a peek into your life. And I just want to start off with just tell us how you got here to this job. I know it's a fun story, and I want everyone to know because I loved hearing how you got here at Salem and what brought you here.
10: Right. Yeah, it's so crazy. So I have a zero experience in radio, and I was actually in the medical field for 18 years. And I was looking for something to transition out, and I really wanted to go into ministry and just kind of serve the Lord in that capacity. And I was working for my church part-time and also working in the physical therapy world. And then I was listening to 95.9 The Fish, and I heard that they were running a contest for the next on-air personality, which I have zero broadcasting skills, like none of that. And so I went ahead and submitted a video. I made a silly video. I submitted it and made a funny timeline, which I turned my testimony into kind of like a fun story, and I sent it in. Mm-hmm. And I left. I went on vacation for about 2 weeks. And this was around the time of I had a cell phone, but if you didn't have service, you weren't getting a message, and I didn't worry about it.
9: Yeah.
10: So I went about 7 days without cell phone service. And as I was heading back into town and as I started to get my notifications, I started to realize it was Salem Media Group saying, you're a top 10 finalist. Like, are you not responding? Are you not interested in this? I'm like, what in the world? I never thought. I just thought, let's do this. It'll be fun.
9: Yeah.
10: And so we went ahead and did it. And our good friend Nolan ended up being the next on-air personality. But they said, hey, you know, we really loved you. And if you were interested in another position, if we created a position for you, would that be something you considered? Look, sure. Like, go ahead and come with, give me a call when you're ready.
9: Yeah.
10: You know, and so some time went by and they called and they said, this is what we have. And it was basically coming on part-time, taking the van out, and just going out and being part of the community. Really didn't know what the job was because this was a brand new position. And they're like, go ahead, make it yours. Just go love on people. And so that's how it started. And it just kind of evolved from there.
9: Did you ever feel like prior to this job that community outreach and, reaching out to, people in need and stuff like that was ever going to be part of your job or your ministry?
10: I always had a love for community. Always had a love with reaching out to people and families. I just didn't know exactly how to do that.
9: Right.
10: Right.
9: So it's something that just came naturally to you. You know, that's awesome because I feel like if we go back in time and start thinking about our relationship with our mothers, that kind of plays into, how we are as people, and that puts that on our heart sometimes also, but it could be from the Lord. So I wanted to ask you, does that come from something that your mother taught you is giving back to the community, or is it something that God put on your heart earlier on?
10: It's both. So my mom is one of the most loving, kindest people that you'll meet. My mom is the type of person that when you're having surgery, she's brought the whole meal for
9: so sweet.
10: She's there kind of to a fault. Like, well, she'll be there from sun up to sundown. She doesn't stop serving. and that's just her heart. It doesn't matter. She's not necessarily out serving with, you know, big nonprofits and doing things in that capacity, but she's loving on the people right here in her neighborhood, here and now.
11: Right.
10: And so I've learned that from her for sure. Like, you're sick, I'm bringing you a pot of soup. She doesn't even ask. She just shows up with it.
11: That's,
10: you know?
11: That's great. That's an awesome quality. To
10: yeah.
11: have, you know, because people's love language is, you know, a lot of people love language is caretaking. And, you know, and like, that's just showing, you know, being Christ-like. And I think that's the most important thing a mother can do is pretty much set that example for their kids is like, I'm there for you, you know, and just to be a light, even when it's dark, you know, like even as mothers, you know, we carry on the burden of trying to show that sweet face for our kids, even when we're having our own troubles. But, you know, it really does help them in the long run because the difference between, you know, an environment at home where everything's kind of like volatile or, you know, sudden or something like that, or, you know, fights go off or something like that at home, it can cause a lot of anxiety and stress in the kids. But when your mother is there for you and shows up and just provides for you, you don't have to worry about that. The things that, you know, the bigger problems in your life will come out as you get older, but you're able to handle them better,
10: right.
11: You know, you're not just stressing out all the time because that, I think that's the key word is stressing out. You know, if you don't see your mom constantly stress out, it's a help to you, but it's also hard for the mother. So, you know, I want to ask, how has God put it on your heart to deal with your motherhood and your ministry at the same time? Like, how does that go hand in hand for you? What kind of message is on your heart?
10: I mean, it's a balance, right? I mean, you want to be there for your family. Your family is your ministry.
11: Yes.
10: Right? And it's not easy. You know, right now I'm walking through a season with my kids are 17 to almost or to 22.
11: Mm-hmm.
10: And so this has by far been the hardest season for me as far as mothering my
11: really?
10: Kids. Yeah. And so learning to navigate the seasons, mm-hmm. you know, is... it's a trying thing, and it's about balance, and, you know, they're trying to figure themselves out. They're trying to figure out where they're going to go and what they're going to be doing with their life,
11: yeah.
10: and you're hoping that the seeds that you planted, like, way early on stick, and they're going to, you
11: right,
10: know,
11: right.
10: plant, and eventually they'll be depending on their own faith, but,
11: yeah.
10: you know.
11: And are your kids, are they following in their faith?
10: They are. My kids grew up going to church. That was something that we've done from the time I can remember. Church was a huge part in my motherhood journey when my kids were little, just because my kids were faced with a lot of health issues.
11: Oh, really?
10: And so my son was found, basically he was found dead and was brought back to life. And the whole story is miraculous.
11: Yeah.
10: But what that did was it created in me this fear. I was afraid to leave with my son with anybody because I was afraid, oh my God, if he falls asleep again, this person's not going to know how to handle this.
11: Yes.
10: And I remember my son was just about over two. We had spent about 175 days in the hospital that year between him and my middle daughter.
11: Mm-hmm.
10: And he's finally been home for like a stint, maybe a month of not having to been hospitalized. And we wanted to go to church. I was like, we're missing this. We need to get back into church. And we mm-hmm. really just need to, like, I need to cling to God because I was not doing good. I was not in a good place.
11: Yeah.
10: I remember walking up and we have our little kit because my son's blood sugar would go erratic and we would have to inject him with glucagon injections to keep him from going to a hypoglycemic coma, basically. And so we walked up and we started to walk onto the church campus and I started to get overwhelmed. I'm like, where do we check the kids in? We have three kids and there's all these people and I don't want to, what if something happens?
11: Mm-hmm.
10: And I go to turn around and there's this big pastor. His name was Dale. Mm-hmm. He was 6 foot, like 4 inches tall, this big man. And my son, 2 years old, little guy, runs up to him and just grabs a hold of his finger and he's like, you guys are new. I mean, the look was all over our face.
11: Yeah.
10: Like, we're terrified. We're out of here. We're going to mm-hmm. skip. And I'm like, you don't understand. My son has all these health issues. Oh, no. I have a solution to that. I'm going to give you a pager. He's all, I'm going to put this pager on you. You're going to sit in the last chair by the closest door to the nursery. And if anything goes wrong, I will personally page you and come get you.
11: That's awesome.
10: You're going to go and sit. And he gave me that peace of like, that's what I needed. But the beautiful thing was that he also had a child that had special needs, completely different type of thing going on. But he understood where I was coming from and he mm-hmm. understood what I needed to mm-hmm. be able to sit in that church to give me that peace for that 30 or 45 minutes to let my kid go to the nursery. And that's where I began to really like let go and let God, to like trust that God's going to take care of my baby in Sunday school, you know?
11: Yeah. So that you could still mother your children and kind of focus on what you wanted, your ministry, you know?
10: Exactly.
11: And kind of grow into that. Could you lead us a little bit in your earlier motherhood journey? Because I know we discussed before that you did have some complications, and I did too. So I know it's a lot to deal with, but you know, the triumph after that is also so awesome. So talk right. about that with us.
10: Yeah, for sure. So I found out I was pregnant. When I was about 20 weeks or so, my husband and I went in to go get the anatomy scan. And I just remember them turning the monitor off and turning the screen and saying, we're going to call the doctor. And then the doctor came in and said, we're going to call you in about 20 to 30 minutes. Go home and wait for the phone call. And we got home. They told us, you know, there's something severely wrong with your baby. We're going to send you to the specialty clinic today. What we didn't know then, what I know now, is my daughter had cystic hygroma, and she basically was accumulating fluid all over her body. So she was missing a chromosome. She had Turner syndrome, and they told us that she had a 1% survival rate. Mm-hmm. And they told us, they basically told me to terminate the pregnancy. Mm-hmm. You know, why would you set yourself up for heartbreak? There's no chance. You know, she was going to have all these physical disabilities, and yeah. why would you want to deal with this? I mean, it was basically like, you're young enough, just start over, was the attitude they had.
11: Which happens a lot. You know, I was told the same thing.
10: I mean, I really kind of felt bullied in a way.
11: Yes.
10: You know, not
11: yes.
10: just that, but the people around me, that's when I started noticing my relationships with people that aren't Christian, that were influencing me to make the, well, you can just have another baby. Why would you want to have a sick baby for?
11: Yeah.
10: You know, and those kind of things. And so we decided to carry on with the pregnancy, and ultimately she ended up being stillborn. And so that led me to give God the silent treatment. So my whole journey with God has been, it's been amazing. It's been a huge blessing, but it wasn't until I got pregnant with her that you're talking about my mom's faith. Like, I always led, and my mom always I held onto her coattails of her faith. Mm-hmm. It wasn't until I was here in the situation having to make my own decisions where it was like, oh, wow. Like, I need God for the first time. This is like, okay, God.
11: I can totally connect with that, because that's exactly kind of what happened with me. I was sharing that my third child, my last baby, she's going to be 3 this year, but I was told the same thing. I had preeclampsia at 16 weeks pregnant, and they told me I had to abort her, and I was just like, I don't know how to do that. Like, it was just never in
10: You're
11: my
10: giving me the chills.
11: It was just never in my like thought, you know, that I could never abort a child, because I was told at 15 years old that I couldn't have kids. And so the fact that I was pregnant, I was like, I'm not losing this. Like, this is not happening. Mm-hmm. And I was totally pressured into, like, it's not going to happen. Like, you're going to die. She's going to die. You know, it's like, it was just like you need to do this. But God.
10: God, exactly. Exactly.
11: God. And, you know, it's so awesome, because, like, it's just one day at a time. You know, you just take it one day at a time, and he'll show up for you. And so that's just so inspiring, you know, because we can move past that, you know. The hardest things in our life, like, we can move past one day at a time with him.
10: Right.
11: And I love that. And we're totally not done. We're totally not done. We just kind of scratched the surface. So I just want to touch base on this kind of character, you know, of giving and just kind of finding grace in God, and how you administer that into your ministry here and your job at Salem and all of your outreach. So tell me again about how this motherhood journey pretty much inspired you into different programs and different things that you wanted to just come into fruition here at Salem.
10: Well, I mean, it all has to do with the way God helped me. You know, when my middle daughter was about 2 to 3 years old, she started having bizarre symptoms, and the doctors just couldn't diagnose her. Mm-hmm. And so she started getting admitted into the hospital, just weird things going on. And shortly thereafter, my son started exhibiting the same symptoms. Mm-hmm. And so we were in and out of the hospital, you know, a week here for this kid, a week there for that kid. And this just went on and on and on for about 175 days.
11: My gosh.
10: Until, like I said, we found my son. Basically, he was non-responsive, and they performed a life-saving procedure. The whole thing was a whole miracle. That's a whole nother show. But what ended up happening, 5 days after my son was brought back to life, we were still in the hospital, and my husband lost his job, and he lost his health insurance.
11: Oh my God.
10: And I was an independent contractor, and I was living in and out of the hospital, so I wasn't making very much money. And the next thing we knew, we had no health insurance, we had no income, and we didn't know how we were going to pay our bills, buy groceries and things like that. And I'll tell you, that's a lot of stress.
11: Yeah.
10: And
11: I can't even imagine.
10: Well, I mean, we spent, you know how it is being a mom, you'll advocate for your kids. My kids had all of these tests lined up, and that were all going to be through the insurance. Took me months to get approval, and then boom, like that, it's gone. And I just thought, it literally felt like someone took that lifeline and just pulled it right out of the wall.
11: Yeah.
10: And the whole room just went black when my husband told me they let me go today. I just absolutely could not believe that this is what we're like, what next? Mm-hmm. But I'll tell you what, my faith was about this big, about an inch big, and my mom and dad kept praying for me when I couldn't pray for myself. I would be in the parents' shower, and I would be lamenting to God, like, why? Mm-hmm. And in the meantime, he was orchestrating all these beautiful things that were happening behind the scenes, mm-hmm. and I would come home from the hospital, and there would be stacks of toilet paper and paper towels and diapers and wipes and great. And then I would come home the next day from the hospital and there would be gift bags with gift cards just one thing after another. And then I remember we were getting ready. I was trying to leave the parking structure and I needed $3 to get out. I didn't even have $3 to my name to be able to exit the Children's mm-hmm. Hospital parking structure. Mm-hmm. And I'm like, I don't even know how I'm going to eat tonight. I don't know how I'm going to feed my kid. I can't even get my car to the parking structure. Mm-hmm. And I had so much pride. I didn't want to tell people how embarrassing it was to not even have $3 to my yeah. name. And I can remember coming home and opening the mailbox. And there was an envelope that was so thick, it had to be taped shut. And it was stuffed with gift cards and cash, like things like you wouldn't think of, you know, from people that I've never even met. Just name signed, we love you. We know that you love God. We're taking care of you. Wow. And then the next envelope had a very generous check, and the note inside of it said, my mother just passed away and she told me to give this to somebody who needed it, and I hope this blesses your family. Mm-hmm. And it was enough to cover our house payment, it was enough to cover our car insurance, and it was enough to get us through the next month. And it was just one thing, it was like a snowball effect, and little by little God was using these people. I came home and people were mowing our lawn.
11: Oh my gosh,
10: they were taking care of our lawn, like the littlest things. He remembered even the blades of grass in my front yard, taking care of every single thing, until it finally got to the point where like God was shaking me by the shoulders, like, look, child, I have been taking care of you this entire time. Relax.
11: Yeah.
10: And when I finally started to let go of that control, things started to turn around. My son's health started to get better. And I finally told God, I'm like, you know what? You have one of my babies. You want all three of them. They're yours. You're giving them. They're a gift to me here on earth. And as long as you're going to let me have them, I'll do the best that I can. But if you're going to take them back, what better place could he be than in heaven? Yeah. That's not what I want. Yeah. But it's time for me to let it go because I'm not better than God. And it was almost kind of like by me holding on to that control was like saying, God, I don't trust you enough to be able to take care of my son.
11: Yeah.
10: And so watching these people meet my needs over the course of this year, I just had this overwhelming feeling to let these moms know, like when you're going through the trenches, like God is going to be there for you. And working at the station, you know, we have so many beautiful stories and people just tend to reach out to the Fish and KKLA and those kind of stations like that because they have heartfelt stories. And for some, it is their church.
11: Yeah.
10: And so they would send in these stories. And I just wanted them to know there's hope. Like, you can't pay your electric bill this month, but this is what we're going to be able to do.
11: Yeah.
10: And this is how God's going to come through. And when you start seeing the little things, it's enough hope for you to see the bigger things that are coming tomorrow.
11: Yeah.
10: You know?
11: Yeah, it takes a community, and that's what I love, like, especially about, you know, church, you know, at my church, my pastor always makes a big deal about, like, it's all about the volunteers. Like, we have nothing, you know, if it mm-hmm. wasn't for these, the pastors, there's pastors there who clean the bathrooms, you know.
10: Love it.
11: You know, it's awesome, and it's just so encouraging that way. But I love how you started Speak Joy here at KKLA and KDAR and the Fish and everything, and how we're going to be doing that. Now, talk a little bit about how you find these people and what speaks to your heart and how they come here, you know, how we draw these people in.
10: Right. Mostly it's people listening on the radio and they're hearing us tell stories and they go, oh, that, you know, it triggers. I know so-and-so at my kid's school whose mom's single mom walking through this. Maybe it's a cancer diagnosis or maybe they're

0: have the financial means to be able to give to that project.
1: Yeah.
0: And so it's just this, it's the community all coming together, filling in, you know, wherever they can. And everyone is like, oh, I only have, you know, $5 or $10. Are you kidding me? That $5 is going to get that mom out of the parking structure.
1: Yeah. Exactly.
0: You don't know what that means to that mom. Yeah. Like $5 is a lot of money to some people, you know, when you've been there. So there's no gift too small. And I think the best thing you can do, anybody can do at any time, is pray. When you hear that story on the radio, start praying for that person.
1: Yeah. I mean, I think the power of prayer is sometimes overlooked, you know, and power of prayer is just, it's so powerful. It really is. Like, I can't even tell you. I just speak for a testimony real quick. Is the other day, you know, my mom is losing her eyesight and she's getting old. And I've been praying for her for a long time, but you know, this is one thing that kind of turns around your life. You know, you don't know if you're going to be able to work anymore if you lose your eyesight. So I was freaking out for her, and I told everyone I knew, like non-believer, I don't care if you're an atheist or whatever.
0: Pray.
1: I told everyone, I was like, my mom is losing her eyesight. Pray for her, you know, because, and it's funny because I'm thinking, you know, like, if I could get an atheist or a non-believer to pray, just to think that whatever they're doing is nonsense or whatever, that's a seed, you know, that's a little seed, you know, because they're thinking that something's going on. I'm saying this, or, you know, something's going on, but that's just that it's awesome. Prayer is so awesome. I want to ask you, can you tell me about a story that just kind of like you saw God move, and it's one of those things that just gave you goosebumps?
0: Oh gosh, yeah. We had this one story. Her name was Beth. She was a single mom. And her son was a senior in high school getting ready. He just got accepted to a full ride to play football in the state of Hawaii. And he was driving to get Cane's Chicken late at night, saw a car broken down on the 405 freeway, and pulls over to help the guy. And him and his friend that was with him got out of the car to help the car that was broken down, and they got hit by a car passing and hit him, and he flew across the freeway onto the other side of the center divider. And the other girl flew, landed right next to him, had absolutely no bruises, nothing wrong with her. But he, on the other hand, looked like he was going to lose the bottom half of his leg. And so we got this frantic call, you know, like, he's in emergency surgery. They're talking about removing his leg. He's got this full ride. He's 17. He's got his whole life in front of him. And so we started telling the story on the radio, and we started posting it on socials. God, please just pray a miracle for this kid. Please pray for a miracle for this kid. And so they went in and did a preliminary surgery, and the wound was so bad that they couldn't do much but clean it, and they couldn't close him, and they couldn't attempt to try to save the leg quite yet. So 24, 36 hours, 48 hours go by, and it's going nuts. Like, the prayer request is going crazy. Mm-hmm. And she's like, it's at 38,000, darling. Oh, it's at 60. Gosh. And in the meantime, she's seeing these, and it's given this mom hope. She's sitting next to her son's bed, and she's like, oh my gosh, look at this. You know, look at God moving. I tell you what, they went in to open him up a week later to go and see what was going on with there, and the wound was almost completely healed.
1: Oh, wow.
0: And
1: praise God.
0: Praise God, right? And so all of a sudden, 2 weeks go by. And she goes, you're not going to believe this. And I say, what? And she goes, look at this. The goal was to be able to get him to walk across the stage for his high school graduation. Big deal.
1: Mm-hmm.
0: And it's a picture of him in a wheelchair, and he's pushing a Costco cart. And he stands up, and he lets go of the cart and just starts walking. He's oblivious to the fact he's not, like, holding on to the car or on crutches. He just naturally gets up and walks towards the bag of chips.
1: Wow.
0: And then it was like, you're walking! What are you doing? So he ended up getting able to walk and graduate, you know, for his diploma and his high school thing. And he ended up still getting to go to, he doesn't play football. He got involved in other sports. But all that to say was, God moved a miracle. Like, to be able to be a part of that, it was a front row seat to a miracle. And it's like, thank you, Jesus, for letting me be a part of something like that.
1: I just love when you see God move. It always gives you goosebumps, because it's like, you know, you hear stories about there's a need, and, you know, then all of a sudden there's the solution there. And where did it come from?
0: Right.
1: It's God. But I want to tell everyone about your book. It's called His Plan, Not Mine. It's 30 daily devotionals on motherhood and miracles. It's a really beautiful book. I love the way you made it. It's so pretty.
0: Thank you.
1: But, yeah, just speaking of this in devotionals, like, for the mother to model for her children, I think that's just one of the most important things, too, is setting down foundations. So I can just imagine, you know, that your kids and their teens, you know, how they view you and model, and how you model that Christ-like behavior. So I'm thank

0: Thank you for that. Just being a light in this world. And I encourage all the moms out there, you know, the most important thing you can be for your child is a model, you know, and just be able to get these God experiences and adapt them into your life and show the love of the Lord to your children. So thank you so much, Darla. Your story is so inspiring, and I hope someone was inspired by your story today to just kind of take what you can from your life. And, you know, even if you're dealt a hard card, that God will be there and reach you and meet you there, and you can still make some beauty out of, you know, your situations. So thank you so much for being with us.
1: Thanks for having me.
2: Thank you for joining us. Proverbs 31:26 says, "She opens her mouth with wisdom, and the teaching of kindness is on her tongue." Moms, we pray that something you heard on today's show resonated in your heart and inspired you to be a resilient and devoted light to your family and faith communities. Until next time, have a blessed week. Mothers in Ministry, pre-recorded, sponsored by Mothers in Ministry. Oh, my daughter, Megan. She is the youngest of our four, David James, Claire and I, 35 years, and it's one of these things where, you know, you may be in a situation right now where you've been in that mode of thinking, you know, honey, where do you want to go? I don't know where you want to go. Well, you choose where you want to go. I don't care. And then the guy will say, well, why don't we go to islands for it? I don't want to go to islands. Well, wait a minute. You said anywhere to go. You know that dynamic. So my daughter Megan, Claire and I were in one of these spaces, like having that kind of situation. And it was funny, Megan in the other room said, hey, you two sound like an old married couple in there. Well, the funny thing about that story is that a few days later, Claire was in the kitchen and Megan and I were having a conversation, and we were kind of doing the same thing Claire and I were doing earlier. And Claire yells to Megan and I, you sound like an old married couple in there. We both started just laughing, so hard. It's like, yeah, kind of is that way. You ever end up in a situation like that? You know, kind of role reversal kind of thing? 818-662-3737. David James, Kate Kelly. And you laugh. You have to laugh so hard at those times, you know?
3: 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Encourage someone this weekend to find hope here.
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7: Hi, I'm Mark Finley with Hope Lives 365. You know, in the book of Daniel, there's a great prophecy in Daniel chapter 2 about the great image. And you come down the four nations, the fourth nation, Babylon, Medo-Persia, Greece, Rome, and the toes of the image are divided, part of iron, part of clay. The Bible says the kingdom shall be divided, partly strong and partly broken. And then it says that they'll mingle with the seed of men, but not adhere one to another. You know, the divided Roman Empire has been divided for centuries. The nations of Europe have not united. Bible prophecy is following history like a blueprint. God is in control of this world, and for that, we can be exceedingly thankful.
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10: I just read a news article about how people who are young have higher anxiety and stress right now. 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
2: You know, a heart of gratitude that we can do life together and study God's word freely and to impact. And that's exactly what we're going to do right now. 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
12: I used to have to go to the dump with my mom to find things to sell or to eat. I would be in charge of peeling and deboning things. It's very dangerous, and we often get injured. It usually happens because someone finds something very valuable, and other people start attacking them, trying to get it. And a huge fight breaks out. It's very hard work. My mom, she says she wants me to have a chance at an education that my older siblings never had.
2: So I hear Dogon there. It's Big Wave Dave, David James. Hi, KKLA family. We are in a little overtime this weekend for 40 more children like that young man, Dogon, describing how the weight of the world is on his shoulders. And it shouldn't be, but that longitude and latitude, he grew up in a dump, in a garbage dump in Ulaanbaatar, Mongolia, one of the largest in the world, and the dangers of working at that dump. My friend Todd with Hold International. Todd, I think about my boys, think about my daughters, you know, but they didn't have to worry about the dangers of injuries and attacks and fights breaking out because they were fighting over a morsel of bread or anything like that. I mean, of course, you know, their biggest concern was, Dad, are you going to get double doubles tonight or are we having pizza? You know, I mean, we're advocating for our final 40 like Dogon, and the number's super easy, 800-995-8111 or kkla.com. That Hold International ribbon at the top of the page. Brother, 40 children, just 40 of the 240 remain. Let's get these 40 completely cared for, you know?
13: Yeah, and when we say cared for, what we mean is get them an education, get them off the dump and into the school, the Redstone School, known locally as the Jesus School, because kids that go there, not only do they get a great education in a place that's safe and secure, they get a healthy meal every day. For a lot of these kids, the only decent meal they're going to get on any given day. That's how poor these families are. But it's all done in the name of Jesus, a Christian education. And we have the blessing, the huge blessing, to be able to give that to them because God has been so good to us. It's only $15 a month to cover all that. It's their uniform, their books, the tuition, that hot meal, counseling if they need it. It's a very nurturing environment. And if you want to cover the entire year, and most KKLA family members have done that, a one-time gift of $150 covers that for a year. These kids are going back to school in Ulaanbaatar here in about a week or so. And we want to make sure that we have enough funding given to cover 240 kids at least going to the Jesus School, the Redstone School. So we would invite you in to be a part of it. 800-995-8111. 800-995-8111. As Dave said, also that red banner top of the page at KKLA.com. I was thinking about this the other day because my oldest grandson headed off his freshman year in high school, and he had his first day recently. And of course, you know, his parents, my son and his wife, they took the requisite he's off to school picture.
2: yes.
13: And man, handsome kid, growing like crazy, backpack strapped on him, good to go. But as I looked at that, I couldn't help but feel so incredibly grateful that my children and now my grandchildren have the opportunity to get to go to school and get an education and secure the best possible future they can have. And, you know, yeah, with my grandson in particular, he's at that age where it's where academics are a little bit challenging for him. But still, you know, he gets to go. And for kids like Dolgun, the one we just heard from, they don't even have those options. At least they didn't until the Redstone School was built. And now there is an option for these kids to get them off the dump, to get them into a desk where God changes everything in there today and also there tomorrow and for many years to come. So please consider how you can be a part of it. We're so close, Dave. We're only 40 kids away from that goal. So I want to challenge a few people. If you could take two kids under your wing and send them to school, with $300 gift, we'd only need 20 generous, compassionate members of the KKLA family to do that during our time together the next few minutes, and we will have provided for all these kids.
2: So 800-995-8111, super quick and easy phone call. Operators are ready to take it, 5 minutes tops, and knowing that you're $300 for two children, $150 for one for an entire year out of the garbage heap of Ulaanbaatar, Mongolia, into the Redstone School, the Jesus School. And look, 40 remain. So 20 of us opting in a $300 gift. $150 from 40 of us for one child. That's an entire year you and your family are ensuring that that child, like Todd mentioned, they're going back to school just in a week or two. Unlike some of us have been back to school for 2 weeks. I don't know, Todd, it's crazy to think some kids have been back since August 1st. Like, really? Yeah, I was still going to church camp back in the day. It's like, wait a minute.
13: It's all changed.
2: Wow. 800-995-8111, KKLA.com, the red ribbon at the top of the page. And by the way, Todd, I don't know if you know this, but we have a incentive for... Well, Sophie checked in. I took Sophie's call not too long ago. She gifted for $150 for one. And thank you, Sophie. We have got 20 children. That's a full classroom. And if you underwrite for 20 children, that would be a $3,000 gift. Your business, an entrepreneur, proprietor, or that's just your best gift, 20 children. Awesome. 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I'll give you a tour of the radio station. 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Say, Pastor, you got a $4,000 advertising campaign on KKLA. Use that, or you could choose a 30-minute recording session with yours truly. We'll take that up to an hour. So if you want to maybe come in here and, say, record a love note for your mate, or bring your children, your grandchildren in for a family recording, however you'd like it, I offer you an hour's worth of recording time if you'd like to take that. 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Either way, we'll have lunch, tour the radio station. That's for a gift of $3,000 for 20. We've had one take us up on that, Todd. And I'm wondering maybe if there's one more to do that. Either way, one child for 20, for an entire year for 150, two children, $300, 20 of us doing that, 800-995-8111, KKLA.com, the Hold International banner. I don't know if you want to introduce this next, do you remember Munkacher? You know, you want to talk a little bit about Munkacher, about sleeping in the garbage?
13: Yeah. This is a young man. It was recorded a couple of years ago, so he's obviously grown a little since then. But you know, even as an early teenager living on the garbage dump his whole life, he figured out how to kind of work the system, right? And it's just so sad that a child even has to be in a situation where they have to figure this out. But Munkacher, and I'll let him share, he figured out what he needed to do to be able to get access to the best tin cans, bottles, and maybe even food before anybody else could ever get there in the wee small pre-dawn hours of every morning. It's heartbreaking what this boy had to figure out just to survive.
14: Arroyed. Mustard. No.
15: At the garbage dump, I look for metal. Beer bottles. Plastic. Really? Any sort of plastic. I get a lot more things. The best things. When I sleep at the dump. When I get more things, I make more money. So I sleep in the garbage. The food trucks come first thing in the morning when it's just getting light. That's how I find food. Then the construction trucks come, and from them I get metal and I get plastics. My mother and sister are both sick, so if I don't go to the dump, we don't have food. If we don't have food, I go to the market and beg them to loan me food. I have to work extra hard the next day because we already borrowed money and we have to pay that money back. And I have to find food for that day.
13: What a burden that that teenage young man is carrying. Basically, you know, he feels the weight of his family's survival, his mom and his sister. He doesn't really have any options. He's got to go to the dump and make it happen. So school is not even an option for him. And that's the case for so many of these kids who were just happened to be born in deep, deep poverty. In this case, on the periphery of that garbage dump in Ulaanbaatar, Mongolia. And so can you imagine the blessing you can be to a young man like that? And so many of these other kids, by getting them off that garbage dump and getting them into the Redstone School, the Jesus School, where they can get an education and begin to hope and dream what their future could look like. You know, right now, a boy in Munkacsher's situation, he can't, you know, if you were to ask him, well, what do you want to be when you grow up? He would probably have no answer, because you live in that situation long enough, hopelessness creeps in, and then you get to the point where it's like, well, what would be the point in dreaming about anything? I mean, this is about as good as it's probably going to get for me. And I know that for a fact, Dave. By the way, click the red banner, top of the page, KKLA.com, and let's get one of these children like Munkacsher into the Redstone School. It's just $150 to cover the whole year. But I know that's the case because a number of years ago, it was actually in a different country, but it was on a garbage dump, and I had the opportunity when I was visiting to meet an elderly man. He was actually sitting in an old dilapidated kind of lawn chair thing on the top of the garbage dump. And it sounds surreal to even I think back to even talk about it, right? It's like something you'd see in some weird, surreal movie.
16: Film, yeah.
13: But he was sitting there, and the garbage trucks are driving around him and people scavenging, and he was old. I don't know how old he was. He looked like he was, you know, 70, 80 years old. He was definitely well-worn because of his life, but he probably was younger than that. But I was just talking to him a little bit, and through the interpreter, I said, if you could somehow get away from here, what would you want to be doing? And he paused, and he looked at me kind of puzzled, and he's like, I lost the ability to dream a long time ago. And when I think about that story and I think about these children, it's like, look, we need to, as God's chosen children and so blessed by Him and called by Him, we need to just extend a little bit of compassion and a little bit of money to get these kids and rescue them from that hopeless future. Because, you know, if we can't get them an education, where can they go? How are they going to pull themselves out of where they are? So that's what we get to do in Jesus' name.
16: Yes.
13: And as Big Wave has told you, we're in a little bit of overtime here. We really need to get about another 40 kids funded as the school year starts here in about another week. So if you can jump in and help, please be as generous as you can. We've had a lot of people, Big Wave, give $300
16: yes.
13: for two kids. We've had people give $450. That's three kids. If you can do that, amazing. 800-995-8111. 800-995-8111. We've got operators standing by to take your call right now. Just a couple minutes and a little bit of money. And, man, you can change a child's entire future in the name of Jesus.
16: The whole next year, we can wake up every day knowing that there is no longer a child like Munkacsher foraging through the garbage dump. Like, he will not become... I tear up when I think of that old man you're talking about there at the top of the heap on that chair, Todd. I mean, he gave up on dreaming a long time ago. We stop it. The children have hope and a future. The Redstone School is already there. Hall International is already there. They've got the classrooms ready. We have two classrooms to fill. That's it. We've cared for, we've got 10 of those classrooms, like 220 children because of a KKLA collective like you and I. So let's finish this. We've got two more classrooms, 20 children each, 40 children, $150 one-time gift from 40 of us. That's a child each, $300 for two children, 20 of us doing that. 10 children, $1,500 gift. Well, four of us doing that. 800-995-8111, 800-995-8111, 800-995-8111, KKLA.com, the Hold International banners. But wait, Dave, David, James, we have about 10 minutes left in the program, Todd. This last week, I had the privilege of talking to Kim, and she said, you know what, Dave, my family, we've been so blessed. And if I have to miss $3,000 for 20 children, okay, but I know that 20 children are going for the next year and for the rest of their life, not go back to a garbage dump. She said, why would I not do that? So if there's someone else like Kim, a $3,000 gift for 20 children, we're going to give you lunch. You and I are going to have lunch together, tour the radio station here at KKLA, see where Pastor Scott does the show, Donna, where she sits every morning in the morning rush, yours truly here, and where it's all done. We'll do that. Plus, you can either choose a $4,000 advertising campaign for your business, get your word out about your business, or gift it to your pastor to get word out about a revival, or if you have something going on this fall. Boy, that would be fantastic to give to your pastor. Or you could choose a recording session with yours truly, and we'll give you an hour's worth of studio time. We'll record whatever you'd like. Bring your kids, your grandchildren in. That's pretty awesome. You know, have an audio recording of your children and your grandchildren for generations to come. Record a program for your business, etc. That's a $3,000 gift for 20 children, if I may invite another to be like Kim. If that's not you, I understand, but throwing that out there for one soul who says, yeah, I'm like Kim, let me get a classroom. 800-995-8111. 800-995-8111, KKLA.com, that whole international ribbon at the top of the page. I'm going to play Salongo here in a second, Todd, but I think you would agree with me. With these 40 that remain, it just is all of us saying, Lord, what's my best gift? And just make that gift, right?
13: Yeah, exactly. And, I think it's easy sometimes. We hear an invitation like this and you're like, well, I'm hearing this on the radio, so I know a bunch of other people are hearing it. And, you know, surely a lot of people are responding. So they don't really need me to help these kids. Can I tell you that, you know, yeah, we really, really do, because a lot of people, you know, probably are thinking maybe the same thing you are. If you thought that, there's probably a lot of other people that said, well, you know, I'm sure other people are going to step forward. You know, you just step forward. Don't have bystander, what do they call that? Bystander syndrome.
16: Yes,
13: where,
16: right.
13: You know, we all kind of do nothing because we think somebody else is going to do it.
16: Mm-hmm.
13: So number one, just step in. If you feel the Holy Spirit nudging you, just give whatever gift God's laying on your heart. If you can't manage the $150, that's okay. If you give a gift of $75, you're covering half the school year, and God brings somebody else alongside. And we've seen that happen a couple times as well, where God puts two gifts together to bless one of these kids. But this is a moment where you just can be spontaneously generous. And the thing is, you're not really going to understand. None of us really will understand the full impact of anything we do out of obedience to God's leading when it comes to these type of giving opportunities. We're not going to know until we get to heaven. But man, I just believe with all my heart, one day when we do stand on the other side in glory, part of those treasures that
16: yes.
13: Jesus talked about storing up for yourselves in heaven is meeting people whose lives we impacted and maybe God even transformed because of our obedience and generosity here on earth. And I believe this is a holy moment where you can make a huge difference. A $150 gift sends one child to school for the next year. They get a guaranteed hot meal every day when they go to school, something that they don't often get at home. A lot of these kids, look, if you're having to dig through a garbage dump for bones and food, you're not eating on a regular basis. That's just the bottom line, right? But they go to school, they get a meal. You cover their uniform, their school books. It's a Christian education. They also have a hygiene facility. A lot of these kids, they only have maybe one outfit, so they've got a laundry facility. They can wash their clothes while they're going to school, get their home clothes clean while they're wearing their school uniform. They've got hygiene facilities where they can bathe. None of these, Dave, none of these shacks have electricity or running water. That's how poor these families are. So this school is a blessing on so many levels, and you make it happen. 800-995-8111. 800-995-8111. Salongo here. We're going to hear from her. Listen to her opening line. This is the voice of a little girl talking about her job. No child should talk about a job at this age.
14: My job is to go to the dump to find what we'll eat. In the garbage, I look for meat, but really, I look for anything to eat. I go every day. I look for leftover bones from the restaurant trash or bones from a market. If I find bones, we can make some soup. Bones with a little meat still on it is even better. When I can't find a bone, I look for rice or bread or even rotten apples. I very much like the idea of going to school. I want to learn how to write and many other things. I would like to go to the school because I heard they give out food, free food, and also I want to have friends to play with. If I attend school every day, I won't need to go to that dump. I really like that idea.
13: There's so much in there. I was thinking as she was talking about finding bones, and if you can find a bone with a little bit of meat on there, that's just a bonus, right? That's a really good day. Think about where that food came from. You know, Ulaanbaatar is a pretty big city. It's a few million people. And so a lot of that garbage dump, garbage that's on the garbage dump is coming up from the trash trunks for people that are eating in the city. And so when's the last time you, I mean, think about all the times you go to a restaurant and you can't finish your meal, right? So you leave it on the plate. Well, that goes, you know, somebody picks up your plate, they bust your table, they dump it in the garbage bin, and then a few days later, it makes its way to wherever they dump it. In this case, the garbage dump where these kids live. That's the food she's talking about. That is just soul-crushing to me, right? That she's so excited to find a bone with a little bit of probably rancid meat on it so they can make some stew. Friends, it's an inhumane to live, and it breaks the father's heart. It needs to break our hearts, especially because a small gift right now, and you can get a child like Salongo out of that garbage dump, and you can get her into school where she can secure the best possible future. And the other thing that stuck out of me a big wave about that is she said, I want to have friends. When you're creeping around on a garbage dump, you know, it's kind of a competitive situation. Everybody's scrapping for survival.
2: Right.
13: Kind of hard to make friends. I'm sure they can a little bit, but that's not exactly where you're going to hang out and just chat,
2: no.
13: Right? And so, man, they go to school, the socialization that's so healthy for these kids, their life right now is devoid of that. There's so much beauty and blessing in what you get to do right now. So please prayerfully consider giving a gift of $300, and let's send two more. You can send two more kids to the Jesus School right now.
16: 20 of us doing that, Todd. 20 of us. 20 of us.
13: Yeah.
16: Gifting for $300 for two children, 800-995-8111, 800-995-8111, 800-995-8111, KKLA.com, that whole international ribbon at the top of the page. The garbage heap there in Ulaanbaatar, Mongolia, as it is globally in the developing world, fires everywhere. It's rancid. It's filthy, dirty. The children fighting each other to try to find that something edible to eat that was thrown away God knows when. And that is their existence day in and day out, day in and day out. If you ever saw Lord of the Flies back in the day, well, this is a real world tragedy that's happening. But here's the thing, Todd. All of us saying, Lord God, you know, children, grandchildren, maybe there's some adult learners going on. Just as a decent human being, we can say, God, I can take a phone call or I can go to KKLA.com, that whole international banner, and a few bucks, a child's trajectory of life is forever changed, and they don't ever have to grow up going, I lost dreaming and I lost hoping a long time ago. Guys, in the minute and a half that remains, we have 40 children, 40 of us, you and 39 others, $150 one-time gift for one, fueling for that whole entire year. It's very hot. It's humid. It's rancid there right now in that dump. It's going to be negative 30, bone-chilling, killing temperatures soon. Let's get these children in the Redstone School, the Jesus School as it's known, because Todd, I'll let you take the last word on why that is. 800-995-8111, yeah. KKLA.com, Holder International banner. But this is the good news of what our phone call and click of a mouse does, right, Todd?
13: Yeah, absolutely. Yeah, and it's known as the Jesus School because every bit of book learning is also accompanied with the good news that Jesus loves them and that he has a plan for their life. And this is in a country, by the way, that's only about 1 or 2% Christian. So that is huge. That's the best thing of all. And again, you can do that right now when you give to KKLA. I want to leave you with a scriptural encouragement. Psalm 113, it's so apropos for what we're talking about. It says, he raises the poor from the dust and lifts the needy from the ash heap, and he sets them seats with them with the princes. And I just love that God lifts the needy from the ash heap, and sometimes, and we're hoping that this is a time when he uses you to do that. So please prayerfully consider your best gift right now, KKLA.com, or the number the Big Wave is going to give you. Thank you, and God bless you.
16: 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So as we journey and do life together, David James, always giving my phone number, and if you don't call it now, that's okay. Put in your phone, though, there may be a point where you might call, or you might want to just let me know a prayer request, or how you're doing life together, where you are, or maybe a question. So, yeah, 818-662-3737. That's my number, 818-662-3737. 818-662-3737. You can also reach out, David James, KKLA, on Facebook. Heather, it is your daughter's birthday today. Shopping there for her birthday at Salvation Army, yes? So grateful that we get to spend a little bit of time together. You checked in here, and what are you and Brittany doing today? What's going on?
17: Well, I'm not much of a shopper. To me, shop's a four-letter word, one of the ones we don't say. But my daughter, it's her 24th birthday. Her name's Brittany. Last time I seen her, she was over there in the clothes somewhere.
16: Aw, Brittany's a shopper.
17: Yes, and you don't know what a blessing it was. I came in here with her to shop, and the fish was playing.
16: Yes.
17: Awesome.
16: All right, so as Brittany shops in the clothes there at the Salvation Army in Found Valley, what's your favorite thing, Mom, about your Brittany?
17: Brittany's spirit. She's a blessing to other people. She loves to bless other people.
16: Aww.
17: And that was just a God-given thing for her, because it's so not me.
16: Oh, come on. You're being too modest.
17: Oh, no. No, I'm not.
16: We can learn something, both you and me, from your Brittany.
17: Oh, yes. I truly have. She has just, I thank the Lord every day for her.
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18: If you're dealing with somebody who's an addict and they will not give it up. 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
2: 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This is Homestead Radio, featuring the verse-by-verse teachings of Pastor Tyler Shork, Calvary Homestead in La Mirada and Buena Park. Tyler goes verse-by-verse through the Bible in a way that helps us understand how to simply apply God's instructions to our everyday lives, helping us grow and live by the leading of the Holy Spirit in our everyday lives. We invite you to open your Bible with us and allow the Lord to give you an understanding mind and a heart to do God's will. Here's Pastor Tyler.
3: Amen. Open with me in your Bibles to the Gospel of Mark, chapter 2. This is why I see the 12, Matthew is the focus here, becomes the individuals that God calls, because there was something somehow in them, and I don't even think they fully understood it yet, but there was something in them that Jesus knew. They realized, if this famous rabbi with authority and power to heal and maybe even the Messiah, if he's going to call anyone to be his closest disciples, it's not gonna be me. Like, something in them had that. Matthew, just some of what I gave to you of a tax collector. He's like, I am definitely, and yet, the Lord says, hey, you follow me. So what erupts in his heart of a willingness to leave this business and become a follower of Christ? There was something of this tangible experience that I believe Matthew was having that was just like, are you kidding me? Me? What can I possibly bring? And yet you're like, so he was completely wrapped up in, this is mercy. That's why he's recording this, because I remember what you said. I desire mercy, not sacrifice. Because I had nothing to sacrifice. I didn't have anything that I was giving up for him. I came to realize he gave up everything for me. So that desire in Christ is now manifesting, and even in Matthew and the 12, their hearts. So where does this come from? Jesus goes, find out what this means, since you guys are all confused about what it is that I'm even here to do and who my disciples are even going to be and becoming. Like, you could see the whole picture here. He's quoting back from Micah. Micah chapter 6, and we can turn there. This is one of the prophets there in the Old Testament. Let's go back. Micah 6. It's near the end of the Old Testament. So if you're going, you're all the way in Psalms or Proverbs or Isaiah, you went too far. So it's closer to Matthew than you think. At least in my Bible, it's whatever, about 50 pages, 60 pages. So Micah chapter 6 is where this is being quoted. And Micah 6. So listen to what's going on here in Micah chapter 6. There's this, verse 6, we'll just read it. In Micah 6, verse 6. With what shall I come before the Lord and bow myself before the high God? So here, like, what do I have to bring? Like, what do I have to sacrifice? If he desires it, like, what do I have to bring? Are you hearing this? Listen, like, what do I have to bow myself before the high God? Shall I come before him with burnt offerings? With calves a year old? So, like, you know, the this would have been a real prime candidate for a sacrifice in the Old Testament, a calf a year old without blemish, these things that he's, right? Will the Lord be pleased with thousands of rams? I mean, talk about a donation. Would the Lord be pleased with thousands of rams, 10,000 rivers of oil? Like, I mean, these are like no small sacrifices. Shall I give my firstborn for my transgression? Like, what am I willing to give for my sin? Like, what can I bring? The fruit of my body for the sin of my soul? He's setting up this own case to think logically, like, what can I? I'll give my own firstborn. Is the fruit of my body going to take care of the fruit of my soul, which is transgression? I have sin. I'll give you my son. Will that remedy and be the proper sacrifice that would condone and allow me admittance before this holy God? look at what I'm willing to give. Will it chalk up to being enough to be called a disciple? Huh? He has shown you, verse 8, O man, what is good? And what does the Lord require of you but to do justly, here it is, to love mercy. To love mercy and to walk humbly with your God. Well, so what is the Lord desiring of us as disciples here tonight? Because I know we've been confused of what we think the Lord has called us to, wants from us. I'm going to give this, and the Lord is going to finally invite me into the group of 12. I kid you not, this is so real. This is so the way that all of us are, myself included, where it's just like, well, what more can I bring, Lord? I've given a lot, and I don't feel like I'm as close of a disciple as I'd like to be. What's missing in my life? I've sacrificed so much. And this is just testimony of what maybe you would even feel and sense. And you almost get jaded to a degree, can't we? Can't we get jaded? And being disciples, if we're not careful and we've lost kind of the perspective of what a disciple is, that now what a disciple is in my mind is what I think it is and what I think God should be pleased with. What I think should mean the most to the Lord, what I think, how about this? He desires of me, I give it to him, and yet I don't feel like I'm a closer disciple than I was before I sacrificed all this for him, before I gave so much of myself and just went all in. So what happens when that becomes a reality and we're confused about what a disciple is? I'll tell you what happens. It produces in you and me this kind of begrudging spirit to really give the Lord everything that I am, because I've actually tested it out. I've given the Lord a little bit of something to see if that would be, you know, sufficient for me to be really understood as a good disciple, and I'm not experiencing nearly what I think I should be experiencing. I'm definitely not feeling like I'm part of the group of 12. I feel like I'm somewhere near the back of the crowd, end of the list, and I did all this for the Lord, and he doesn't even pay attention to me. Or how about this? You won't blame God directly. The leaders in the church don't even recognize my gifts and what I've offered. Like, the pastor hasn't seen how much time I've given. And he raised up this guy to be one of his leaders, to be a ministry leader. Come on, I've done way more than she has, way more than they have. I've committed faithful years to this work, and I've been part of the team, and I've shown myself to be part of the team, and yet it doesn't seem like it's paying off in my end. So what happens? We get jaded. So now, all right, Lord, I'm a Christian. I'm not going to like leave the faith here, and I love you. You saved me, but don't even for a second expect what everyone else seems to be encouraging me and even willing to give on their end, because yeah, they might be willing to give it, but look at what you give them in return. I haven't found that to be my case, is what you would say. I haven't found to be on the receiving end of anything. All I've done is sacrifice, and I'm still not even one of the 12. But I desire mercy and not sacrifice. Like, when that begins to dawn in our hearts, even here tonight, it shifts the focus off of what can I bring, and it puts back in perspective, which is the right perspective, I can't believe he called me. Like what? Can not like I'll try and give more to be a better disciple. It's I don't even deserve to be your disciple. I don't even have a say. I don't even have a right to even follow you. Like, what in the world? I don't have a right to follow the rabbi, Jesus, the Messiah, the Savior. Like, I have no right to be here. Think about what Matthew's thinking, right? And now you're going to come to my house? My house? Like, we're a bunch of people that everyone in the community hates, that is very clearly known, and they're kind of got a notoriety in the community of the greatest sinners and the kind of the sleazeballs that they are, these tax collectors. And now you're not only you said follow me, but now you're going to come and have dinner with me. Like, you got to Matthew's just probably just like, this makes no sense. And that, friend, is why Jesus called men like Matthew. Well, do we have further backing on some of that? Yes, we do. Turn to Luke chapter 9, the Gospel of Luke. So we're in Matthew 9. Let's go to Luke 9. Having us jump around a little bit here tonight, because this particular theme of what makes a disciple, I find it's coming out. Luke 9, verse 57. Now, Matthew records this, right? I wanted to turn to Luke's version because there's some little details here that Luke gives us. Luke 9, verse 57. Now it happened as they journeyed on the road, listen, that someone said to him, Lord, I will follow you wherever you go. Up until this point, in Mark's gospel, you guys have been going through it with me, right? Like, who's been calling or committing themselves? Like, Jesus has been saying, follow me. The fishermen, right? Peter, James, Andrew, right? These guys, follow me, right? They left their nets and they followed Jesus. Matthew, he walks by, sees him sitting there at the tax collector's office at the table. Follow me. He got up and followed him. Now we see this particular situation, the roles switching. Now it's not the Lord saying, follow me. Now it's someone saying, I want to follow you. Now we commend that. To some degree, we even think that that's admirable, don't we? I know I have. Like, Lord, I'm willing to give it all for you. Anybody ever said that or felt that or even wanted to have that heart? Lord, I want to follow you. I'll surrender it all. I'm willing to surrender it all. What are we saying when we say that? I will make whatever sacrifice I need to make to be a disciple. I desire mercy, not sacrifice. You see? So let's read it. So he says, Lord, I will follow wherever you go. If I'm right outside looking in, you're being like, dude, this guy's dedicated. He's willing to follow. Come on then, let's go. Follow me. But Jesus said to him, verse 58, foxes have holes and birds of the air have nests, but the Son of Man has nowhere to lay his head. So, of course, the obvious is, hey, you want to follow me? Let me tell you, you're going to be one of my disciples. It's not a glamorous thing. Son of Man's got nowhere to rest, nowhere to lay. It's going to be a long journey. So there's the obvious. They're like, yeah, be ready for a bumpy road. But I think there's even this deeper kind of understanding, because I don't know why, if this man was willing to say it, why wasn't Jesus willing to say to him, follow me? Like, back to what I asked earlier, why not this guy that he calls to follow him and he chose Matthew? Like, surely the Lord knows the heart. We read that on Sunday, right? He was able to perceive that what was going on in their minds and their hearts. They were thinking things. So he's with, in this encounter, before this guy ever speaks, Jesus knows, this guy is thinking that he wants to follow me and he's about to open up his mouth. I'll surrender all for you, Lord, right? And the Lord's just kind of like, he knows all that. So why wouldn't he be like, hey, before you talk, I want you to be one of my disciples. Come on, I see your heart. You're dedicated. You're willing to do whatever it takes to follow me. Let's go follow me. He wasn't willing to do it with this guy, but who was he willing to do it with? Matthew. So what were the differences here? Well, this particular individual was a scribe, is what Matthew's gospel tells us. So what is a scribe? A scribe is someone that is already prominently understood to be someone full of wisdom, knowledge in the community. And with wisdom, with knowledge is a better term, because that's what Proverbs say, there's a tendency for it to cause us to be puffed up. There's a tendency for us to not realize how desperately we need mercy to even be a disciple. So if I've got something that I'm willing to surrender to join the team of Jesus in this kingdom work that we're called to as disciples, like, I'll surrender this and I'm going to now follow you, and I've got a lot to bring. Like, it's just, it's defaults. That's even the heart of surrender is like, I'll surrender all and you won't believe what kind of warrior I'm going to be for you, Jesus. Oh, I am all in. You saved me. You got a hold of my heart. You spoke to me tonight. I'm all in. And we're like, all this zeal, like this guy, Lord, I'm going to follow you. I'm all in. Well, you don't even realize that I'm selling my car. I'm selling my house. I'm moving to Africa. It's happening. And the Lord's like, don't desire sacrifice. I desire mercy. No, well, Lord, you don't know what I'll be able to do for the kingdom. I've got this. I've got this background. I've got this testimony. I've got these giftings. I'm an evangelist. I don't. That's not what I desire. What I desire is that you come to grips with the reality of what a privilege it is that I would even call you. Like, that is this understanding that Matthew and the other 12 had that this guy didn't. Lord, I'll follow you. You don't even know what you're really thinking that you're willing to do, because I'm going to tell you right now, you're not willing to do what I desire, which is to realize that you are unworthy to be my disciple, but mercy. That, when we come there in our lives of even being disciples of Christ today, that is when you become a part of the 12. That is when we begin to experience the wonders of God and the personal relationship and connection I have with God. Because now my ministry is less about what I'm bringing and what I've sacrificed and what I've brought to the team. It's more about, like, I am so overwhelmed that he's even asked me to be on the team, that is this residual understanding of what Jesus says to the woman that's washing his feet. He goes, her sins, which are many, but to who's been forgiven much, loves much. The person that understands the real depth of God's mercy becomes the greatest disciple. That is where discipleship is birthed, but we skip it. I'm doing all of this, and the Lord's like, but that's not even what makes you my disciple. But until you understand that, we understand that, we spend so much of our time, some of us, our whole Christian life, your whole Christian journey has been spent trying to figure out what you can give to the Lord that will be pleasing to him, and we just need to go back to the very beginning. I have nothing that's of worth or value. I have nothing to offer, and yet you still want me? That is what changes now my commitment. Sure. What comes out of the person that is a disciple that understands what Christ desires, mercy, you're going to be faithful. You're going to be willing to sacrifice. You're going to be willing to do whatever it takes for the kingdom work. But it's now no longer out of an effort to be a better disciple. It's out of a manifestation of recognizing how I even became a disciple. Like, that now motivates every deed, every sacrifice, every offering, because I realize it's of no value if it weren't for mercy to begin with. So, like, that's what the Lord's saying. I desire that. Matthew, the scumbag that no one likes, that you guys can't believe I'm calling one of my 12, you know what? He gets it. He also considers himself to be of little value to a rabbi such as myself. To be of little thing to bring to the table of the spiritual kingdom that I'm calling him to be a part of. Something in Matthew got it. And I think it's why he recorded it in Matthew 9. I remember he said, I desire mercy, not sacrifice. Because what, Micah 6, right? What could I possibly, I'll bring a thousands of rams.

He understood something, which is why I believe he gets the title a man after God's own heart. Which is why, although he was significantly gifted, anointed, musician, warrior, all those things he had, and yet God was able to use those things for his glory, because David never allowed those things to be what was the motivation to even follow the Lord. It was always, it's because of your mercy that I'm able to follow you. So here, as we continue, he goes to this next guy, verse 59, and I like Luke's version, which is why I want us to turn here. In verse 59, he says, to this, to another, Jesus now, right? First guy said, Lord, I'll follow you. This next guy goes, Jesus comes to him. Now we see the role reversed back this way again. He says, follow me, right? What did Matthew do? Left everything, followed him. What did Peter, James, Andrew, John, the fishermen do? Left, followed him. Look at, follow me. But he said, Lord, let me first go and bury my father. Jesus said to him, let the dead bury their own dead, but you go and preach the kingdom of God. Well, what's happening? Like, here's what I think is going on. Because a lot of people read that and they go, that's kind of insensitive. Kind of harsh. Follow me. Okay, okay. Can I go? Well, what's understood there is not like, hey, I've got an hour funeral to go do and I'll be back here in a couple hours. His dad's actually older in age and it might take 5 years, 10 years. I'm going to wait for the next, what we call, season of my life. Hey, follow me. Sure, when the season of raising small children is over. Hey, follow me. Yeah, when I land the job that I've been going to school for the last 10 years, right? Like, whatever. You get the idea. And the Lord then comes against that. Why? Why does he come against it so strong? Why does he come against that with such almost just like, you let the dead bury the dead. You come and follow me and be a part of the kingdom war. Like, what do you think that's stemming from? It's not stemming from, well, if you were willing to make more sacrifices for me, you could be on the team. You see, this is tracking with what Jesus said earlier. I don't even desire that you make more sacrifices for me. My desire is that you begin to understand that if I'm even asking you to follow me, it's because of mercy to begin with. Like, that's the privilege and honor that Matthew understood, Peter understood, Andrew, James, John, like the 12. These guys understood that, not that they were now willing to make so many sacrifices for the Lord, but that they understood the absolute privilege that the Lord would even call them to be his disciples. Like, that's what this guy gets. Hey, follow me. Any excuse, it doesn't matter what it would have been, any excuse this guy would have made, he would have been like, you missed it. You missed it. You have no idea. Like, you have no idea what it is when I call you to follow me. What I just signed up for, like, think about this now. What Jesus signs up for, to call and be able to say to any human being, follow me, he's essentially saying, I am committed to dying on the cross for your sins, working with all of your drama and mess of a life that you've had and that you'll continue to have, and I'll work with you and bring things into your life that you never conceived possible, all because of my commitment of mercy to you. Like, and you're like, well, I'd like to. And forget it. Like, I'm just being serious. Like, that's the way to, like, Lord, I think, like, I want to be able to give more. Forget it. If you think I need your sacrifice, you've missed the whole point. If you think that that's what I'm after your money, then you don't even understand. I'm after your time, forget it. What I'm after and what I desire is that you understand my mercy. That is what then carries over into the disciples that love Jesus more than any other of the disciples. Who was one of Jesus' most famous disciples? Peter. Simon Peter, right? What was Peter's problem? Peter's problem, although the Lord was willing to work with him, yeah, I'll share a couple stories about Peter. Remember when he was in the boat and the Lord did the miracle of the fish? And Peter, it says he fell down in the boat and he said, I am unworthy to be in your presence. Right? Like, I'm a sinner. I don't deserve to even be next to you. I don't even want to be in the boat with you. This is radical stuff. Like, he began to, it was clicking. It was clicking, right? There was something of a recognition of, like, this is utter mercy that I'm even able to be in the boat with this guy, and I don't want to push my luck here, right? So just like, he fell down.

0: Jesus, right? I'm going to work with that. I am going to work with this individual, right? How about when he washes the disciples' feet? And he's showing them of ultimately what he, being the suffering servant, is willing to do. This is mercy for the Son of God to wash the feet. It's a revelation of service to his subjects that is a representation of, I'm doing this because of mercy. And Peter, what does Peter say? No way, you don't touch my feet, I'll wash your feet. Like what? I will be the one to scrub feet, or I'll scrub all the rest of these guys' feet for you, Jesus, but not you. You don't touch me. You don't touch those feet. I've got it. I'll sacrifice. I'm committed. I'm surrendered. I'm your guy, right? And Jesus goes, no, if you don't let me wash your feet, you can have no part in my work. Like, okay, well, in that case, wash my whole body. No, Peter, it's not, he was missing the bigger picture, right? It was, you need to receive mercy. I desire you understand what it means. Peter still didn't get it, did he?
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2: 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So it wasn't too long ago, David James, that Claire and Megan and I, Megan's the youngest of our four, and she just graduated Biola. She's looking to go back to Japan and speak English. Look at that. I need to learn to speak. She needs to help me in learning to speak. She wants to teach English as the second language. And so she's kind of in the in-between time in waiting to see whether or not she's going to go back. So we drove down to San Diego, and oh my goodness, KKLA family, have you ever been to the Japanese gardens at Balboa Park there in San Diego? Just absolutely beautiful. And even the Oregon Pavilion, you're saying, Oregon Pavilion, David James, what's that? Well, 1913, this wonderful company out of somewhere back east donated this incredible organ to the city of San Diego, and it's still in operation. And they wheel that thing out, and they built this gorgeous amphitheater for it inside Balboa Park. Absolutely spectacular. And that organ, I don't know if any of you remember the Crystal Cathedral organ. My goodness, this and outside, powerful. So look it up. You know, if you're ever in San Diego, Balboa Park, and right next to the Oregon Pavilion Amphitheater is the Japanese Gardens there. Tremendous place to go just to spend a day there in San Diego. And keep KKLA on as you're on the way down.
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8: Near the end of the Revolutionary War, George Washington received a letter from one of his own officers. Colonel Louis Nicola suggested that America might be better served by a monarchy, with Washington himself as king. Washington firmly rejected the idea. He had spent years leading Americans in a fight for independence from a monarchy. He would not see that victory end with America creating a king of its own. He understood that the cause of the revolution was greater than any one man. His example reminds us that power can be offered, earned, or taken. But character determines whether we use it for ourselves or remain faithful to something greater.
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11: 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With your host, Paula Crasium. Did you know that right here in Los Angeles, there are more than 30,000 children in foster care? Every year, over 1,000 children age out of the system, and as many as half of those will end up homeless or incarcerated. The government will not fix this, and frankly, God didn't ask them to. He asked us to, people of faith, to step in and give them a home, a family, to be a mentor and support them. Now let's join Paula for today's episode of Lost and Found.
12: Welcome to Lost and Found. I'm your host, Paula Crasium. I'm so grateful that you're with us today. You can reach us at any time at lostandfound.show. That's lostandfound.show. And this is the program where we talk about communities in crisis. We shine a light on some work that's being done by incredible nonprofits like the one we have today. And we inspire people of faith to step into those spaces and make a difference in the name of Christ. Today, we have my friend Leslie Hoff here. She is the co-founder of We Foster LA. Leslie, thank you so much for being here.
13: So glad to be here again with you, my friend.
12: It's so good. Yes. If you've listened to the program at all, we've had Leslie on a couple of times. She's also a foster mom. So her experience and knowledge is very vast. Let's talk a little bit about We Foster LA and the actual work that y'all are doing, the community that you represent.
13: So we provide goods for new placements of foster care when a child is removed and put into a new home. Usually they come with nothing. Most of the time, I would say probably 90% of the time. Mm-hmm. So the foster parent will reach out to us. We will provide them with clothing, hygiene, whatever they might need just to fit that size of that baby or child. And diapers, wipes, and we try to do that in delivery within 24 hours so that the parent can just focus on taking care of this child who has been removed from a traumatic situation usually, and they could just put their focus there without having to go to the store and all those things. And in the last year, since 2025, we have served 76 new families, which is so exciting to us. And we can also do baby showers for foster youth that find themselves pregnant in the system. We do baby showers throughout the year. We have, since 2025, we have done 48 of them, which actually surprised me to go back and look at that. A lot of them we try to do in person so that we can really show them love and care. We do deliveries sometimes on occasion because, as we all know, transportation in Los Angeles is not easy. And so the cost of gas, them having to transport items, we will do delivery if that's easier for them. But we also try to make it very special with flowers and balloons. I'm actually doing one today. I'm excited about.
12: Oh, that's fun.
13: I'm taking it right after here. I go down to LA. So we give them whatever they might need in the first, we give them a year's worth of clothes, diapers, whatever they might not need for that baby to give them a successful start. And we are also available to them should they have needs for mentoring or any kind of outside care. We try and connect them there. And lastly, we do foster care, foster adopt parent support groups, of which I am a part of as a foster adopt mom. And it has been a lifesaver for me in the past year as we've gone through some really challenging times with our son. It has been my lifeline, because these women pray for me. They understand the hardship of it. And we get to meet monthly over coffee, of course, and food, and just really share our hearts and pray for each other and support each other throughout the month as we go through these challenging raising children, right? So,
12: I remember a friend of mine got her foster child a little over 2 years ago, we got a call that the baby was born. She was born premature. She was born, and I want to say, like 3 pounds. And she was now at 4.5 pounds, and they wanted us to come and pick her up. And my first call was to you of, we are going to go be getting a preemie infant, and we have nothing.
13: Right.
12: Because you don't know. I mean, this baby's born, and then all of a sudden, there it is. She's now happily adopted, and the process is so different. But had we not had the pack-and-play baby bed that had the newborn piece, the right kind of formula and diapers, we would have had to make a stop either on our way to the hospital or on our way from the hospital.
13: Right.
12: And it was so nice to know that those resources were there already waiting for us. Yeah. I mean, it was a huge, huge blessing. So, I mean, I know firsthand what that's like. But what caused you to found and be part of the founding of We Foster LA? What was your motivation? What was that, like, dude, we got to do this moment?
13: Well, my partner, Dominique, and I, we both have adopted children out of the system. And we were very well supported by specifically you and our churches and our family and friends. And we realized really quickly as we were getting to know other foster families and adoptive families that that was not the case. They were kind of going into this blindly, not knowing what to expect, not knowing the challenges of the foster care system and meeting with social workers and the appointments and all the things you need to do in addition to taking care of this traumatized child. So we realized that we could, well, we can start collecting things. And we actually started in her garage, which lasted until the summertime when it got really hot.
12: And sorting clothes in 110 is just not fun.
13: It is not. So we've rented from different locations, Heritage Christian School, and now we're at Sweetwater Church in Reseda. And we were able to sort, and everything is donated. We are 100% volunteer run, and everything we have is donated either financially or in really good condition. We are very careful about what we redistribute. We are very, I'm proud to say that we put a lot of effort to making sure everything is in excellent condition.
12: Because dignity is important.
13: 100%. And we want them to have matching outfits and weather appropriate outfits, like giving them a sweater in, you know, July is not going to be helpful. So we want to make sure that it's just what they would need for this season. And we're really proud of the fact that we do that well. And we have amazing volunteers who sort through things and really make sure it's just in good condition.
12: Do you ever, so some of these you guys mentor and have a conversation, because it's really hard. Because there's so much you don't know, because DCFS is a bureaucracy and the rules are endless. And so the mentoring piece, I would assume, is pretty important, because they just don't even know where to start. And even as a new parent, you don't know where to start. But often you've had 9 months to figure that out.
13: Right.
12: And they don't. Sometimes these calls come and they've been in conversations but did not realize that, hey, I'm picking up a child in the next 2 hours.
13: Right. It usually happens really that quickly, especially if it's a newborn. Like our son, we picked up at 3 days old, but we didn't know until about 5 hours before he was being discharged. We didn't know when he was born. We knew the day that he needed to be picked up. So it's really quick. And then that night, we had a social worker in our home with our three biological children, who were 7, 5, and 3, for probably 3 or 4 hours. So it's a lot. And to not have to worry about some of those things like clothing and diapers and the things that are necessary to take care of a baby, a newborn especially, then it was really what prompted us to do We Foster.
12: And like in your story, you weren't just sitting around the house waiting for a phone call. You were at an event. Your kids were at school. And they're just, all of a sudden, it's like, okay.
13: Shift everything.
12: How do we do this?
13: Yeah.
12: Someone just throw over the, you know, container of balls, and they're flying everywhere. And how are we supposed to land this? So you can see how partnerships are important. And having someone like you who has experience and expertise makes such a big difference in their lives. Are you able to track and see the success of some of these families you work with?
13: I will say specifically with the new placements, we very often get return placements. So like a foster parent will take care of this child for a little while, but ultimately the goal from DCFS and for all of us should be that they're reunited with a healthy family, being their own biological family. Not always the case, but that's the hope. So this foster family will get another child, and we have so many repeat families because they do know that they're going to get what they need from us and it's going to be in good conditions. So we're proud of that as well. But yeah, we have a lot of repeating. And then with the baby showers, it's a little harder to track because these foster young women mm-hmm. don't necessarily have consistent support, consistent housing. We do try and keep up with them and see what we can do that they need. That's an area that we really are working on in terms of mentorship, like that we get follow-up from them, that they get parenting classes. You know, some of these mm-hmm. youth are very young and not in an ideal situation. So, but they've made the decision to keep their child, which we are want to encourage and support that. Yeah, so yeah. What help do they need? We have one of our amazing volunteers, Patty, who was pregnant at the age of 16 and got married. And she is able to testify that she knew nothing like the basics of raising a child. So having that kind of teaching of really basic things that you do for a baby and that when you should worry and when you shouldn't really helped her in raising her children.
12: And understanding that some of these kids are in the foster care system, which means they do not have a family support system.
13: Right.
12: They don't have a mom to call. They don't have stable relationships, or they would be with those people.
13: Exactly.
12: Right. And so it puts it in a difficult place. And, you know, one of the stats is that by 19, 75% of girls in foster care will have a child of their own.
13: Right.
12: And that starts early.
13: Yeah.
12: I mean, that starts 14...
13: Yes.
12: Early. And now they're trying to get their education. They're trying to mm-hmm. get stable. And we as the church talk about pro-life all the time.
13: Mm-hmm.
12: All about it. We are adamant about it. We march on it. And we talk about it all the time. But the important thing is that y'all are willing to support and pay the price on the other side.
13: Yes.
12: Because now you have a teen mom who needs support. And she needs resources, and she needs mentoring, and she needs care. And you are super excited that she didn't take her baby's life.
13: Right.
12: But you also have to be willing to help on the other side. And that help can make a difference, a mm-hmm. huge difference.
13: Yeah. I have to say recently we, and this was not through our organization, but a different organization had posted the age of a foster youth with the intention of getting them a lot of good help. And unfortunately, what came out of that was a lot of negative, mean-spirited comments about her biological family, having no idea what the actual situation was. And unfortunately, this youth came across those comments. And the damage that was done is hopefully repairable, but pretty bad. And I would say that the majority of those people were Christians. And I, as you were saying, if we're going to support pro-life and we're going to support these children having babies, then we need to support them through every part of it.
12: The life part.
13: And no judgment, because guess what? It's not our job.
12: Yeah.
13: Nowhere do I find in scripture that it's on us. That's
12: to berate and belittle
13: right.
12: people. You're listening to Lost and Found. I'm your host, Paula Kreisha. I'm super grateful that you joined us today. We are talking about the importance of leaning into moms, sometimes very young moms who are having babies, especially those in the foster care system. We are here with Leslie Hoff, co-founder of We Foster LA. And you can reach us at lostandfound.show. That's lostandfound.show. And I can connect you with Leslie. But what we're talking about right now is that a lot of these showers that she does and holds are for young moms because that's what's happening with kids in foster care, and for a lot of reasons. And that the church can be so stinking self-righteous mm-hmm. that we want lives to be saved, but the way we want them to be saved.
13: Right.
12: And we want it to look the way we want it to look. And we are not willing to step into a messy, uncomfortable space for the life part.
13: Mm-hmm.
12: We want the life to be saved, but we don't want to have to do anything to help that life being right. saved. And one of the reasons that so many kids are aborting and so many families even are aborting is because they don't have the wherewithal and resources to take care of. So when they make that decision, they do need help. And you were just mentioning that on social media, there were all these super negative comments about one of the showers that you held. Was that what it was?
13: It was through another organization that we were going to shower with, and it was we were going to throw a shower, and now we're not because she wants nothing to do with it, and that's tragic.
12: It is faith. It all connects. It's all those Christians, those Bible thumpers, those, it's all those people. And y'all, that's how the world sees us so often, because we're talking on one side, but we're not willing to do the care side. We're willing to be self-righteous and talk about the law and what needs to happen, but we're not willing to do the compassion piece. And that's what we want to talk about. We want to talk about the compassion piece and how Christ is the answer and the church is the answer. And it's stepping in, and the church stepping in, and you stepping in and making a difference in the lives of one of these kids by introducing yourself to them, saying, hey, when the baby comes, can I bring a meal over? Yeah. How can I help you? And have an authentic relationship with them. Right. Because if there's one thing that foster kids can decipher is authenticity.
13: 100%.
12: Because they have 100%. Lived their life with people who are playing them.
13: Right.
12: Both before they entered care and after they entered care. And that's just, it's a travesty that the church is part of that.
13: Yeah.
12: It's part of that scenario.
13: Right.
12: And God so desperately wants to love and care for them, and desperately wants to love and care for that kiddo.
13: And our role in that is, period, love them, period. Yeah. Like judgment, salvation, all those things that we try to do are not our job. That's God's job and the Holy Spirit's job and Jesus's job. So,
12: and he's good at it.
13: Yeah, he really
12: he's
13: does.
12: He's better than us a little bit.
13: A little bit.
12: Just a little bit.
13: So, like, how freeing is that to say, my call is just to love you, and I can do that well. Yeah. I'm not going
12: to
13: make judgments.
12: I don't have to fix you.
13: Yes.
12: I don't have to resolve. Mm-hmm. And what you see when you authentically love people is you see change.
13: 100%, yeah.
12: But the change is also in you, right? I mean, that's the side effect.
13: I will say, you know, we have three biological, they're young adult children now. And when we adopted our youngest, I went in thinking, well, this is something we can do. I'm a good parent. I have a solid marriage. This I can do. And God really clearly called my husband and I to it. I will say that first. But boy, was I not prepared for how inadequate I am, how much I needed to learn, how much self-righteousness was in that. I'm so grateful. It has been a hard, hard journey, but I wouldn't trade it because of the connection to Jesus and where I've seen his miracles working in me as well as my son. And just, we are all called to do these hard things, and we forget that. We want the cushy, easy, take care, you know, safety part of it. And that's not what God called us to, because he wants to care for us as well and us to grow. And think of the times in your life when you really have sacrificed or done something very hard. If you've given that to God, how he's grown you through it. And I'm just so grateful. And I think he's really called all of us to do that.
12: And he does grow you. There's things he wants to bring forth out of you. And I think you're very brave to have that conversation and be willing to say that. Because it's been a challenging road. And what do you think are some of the greatest lessons that you've learned through that process?
13: So many. I would say right
12: the
13: now
12: the top 75.
13: Okay. We have how many minutes? The most specific thing I'm learning right now, as our son is going through some very, very difficult things, and there's part of me that just wants to jump in and protect and keep him away from things that I think are going to be harmful and could be harmful. But God reminded me one day as I was just feeling like I've got to rescue him.
12: I've got to fix it. I've got to fix it.
13: And he's like, no, I'm there with him. He will learn from these hard things just as you have. Hard is not bad. It's a place where we can really rely on Jesus, where he can really mold us, where he can change us.
12: Super uncomfortable, though.
13: Yes, it
12: is. Not bad, but super uncomfortable.
13: Right. And yet I want that for him. I want him to be connected to Jesus and to find out that he is the salvation. He is the one that will guide him through the rest of his life. Hopefully I can be a part of that and a good part of that, but it is not my responsibility wholly to protect him from hard things.
12: Yeah. Learning that surrender piece is so hard.
13: Yeah.
12: I was telling someone the other day that sometimes prayer for me can be sin, because I am trying to explain to God why it needs to happen the way I think it needs to happen. And that's my prayer. You know, Lord, this and this and this and this. Mm-hmm. And what I'm trying to learn now in the season I'm in is just, I need to drop it and walk away and just sit in his presence and wait on him, because I'm trying to fix it. I'm trying to navigate it. I'm trying to find the solution and work with God to find the solution, like the man needs my help. And it's a really hard place. And for you right now, it has to be really difficult every day. Mm-hmm. I'm sure you have to surrender, right?
13: And also that the care for myself, which has to come in rest and pausing, is hugely important, because in my effort to fix, to manage everybody's feelings, to do what I think is right within our household, my physical health has suffered greatly. And I'm fine. There's nothing going on, right, except that I have not taken care of myself. And it has depleted me to the point where I can't parent as well as I know I can. Like, I need to replenish myself. So we are required to pause and give it to God and make sure that we're caring for ourselves in the best way possible so that we can be the best for everybody else. And that's been a very hard lesson, because we want to keep going. I want to fix it. I want to do this. I'm not physically capable. Yeah. God didn't intend for us to do all that.
12: I think as moms, it's really easy for us to think that our job is to fix it. It's definitely how I'm wired. I want everyone in my space to be happy. I want to make the right decisions. I want to navigate well. And so that surrender piece is super difficult. And when you hit spaces that God has you in right now, when you're in the middle of rapids and you feel like you're the only one navigating the ship, it's just so important for us just to remember to let go and know that, no, he's navigating the ship.
13: Thank goodness.
12: Thank goodness, because I'd crash the sucker. I'm just telling you.
13: Well, shipwrecked we are again.
12: Here we go. One more time. Let's talk about the potential for your organization. You guys have got some dreams and some directions to go. Can you really quickly tell them how they can get a hold of you? Obviously, you can get a hold of her at lostandfound.show. But
13: our website is wefosterla.org, which has my email on it, my personal email, Leslie, L-E-S-L-E-Y, at wefosterla.org. You can also do a volunteer form on there that you can just fill out what we might be interested in, how you want to help. Obviously, donations are hugely important. We have some showers coming up, and there's an Amazon wish list also on the website, as well as financial
12: donations.
13: Amazon
12: wish list is like the greatest thing.
13: Yeah, isn't it?
12: Like the greatest invention in the world.
13: Yeah. Ship it to me directly.
12: Oh,
13: you don't have to wrap it. You don't have to do anything. Okay. So yeah, it's really great. But there is, we're kind of pausing right now and reestablishing ourselves in terms of finances and what our direction is moving forward, which is really, there's a lot of peace and calm in that. Like, God just called me in my personal life to do that. And he's called me with We Foster to do that too, to make sure we're checking all the boxes and doing everything right and serving these families well and continuing to do so. But outside of that, outside of We Foster, there's an opportunity that has been presented to me of a very large space in a very nice building to use it to, and this is our idea, is that this would be a hub for people that are in a vulnerable situation, whether it be foster care or pre-foster care or whatever the situation might be, where they can come and
12: even
13: have
12: homeless parents.
13: Right.
12: It's
13: and
12: it's,
13: because
12: yeah, rough.
13: When you're in crisis and you might have three or four crises at the same time, it's very hard to make decisions, let alone find where you can get those things solved. So if we can find a space where they can come and they can meet with a very welcoming, inviting space, they meet with a case manager who says, I want to help you. What's going on? And they walk them through what their most basic needs are and what are immediate. Like, maybe it's prenatal care. Maybe it's they need to find a job and they have a two-year-old and they need somebody to watch their two-year-old for a little while so they can look for a job online. A space that they can come do that. And then these organizations, like, there's a hub where there's different organizations that can meet those needs. One of them possibly We Foster in the future, where if they need clothing or baby items, they can have that. Possibly a mentorship program, teen program, like all kinds of things are in this hub.
12: And you talked about parenting classes, and that has to happen somewhere.
13: Yes.
12: And sometimes these are mandated parenting classes, so there has to be tracking and accountability.
13: Right. Or visitation for parents who are trying to reunify with their child. The DCSF office, they do as best a job they can amongst a very big bureaucracy, but a safe space that parents can come with their children and do visitation and maybe bake cookies, and a really welcoming space where they are monitored and can really work on reunifying with their children. So all those kind of spaces in one hub that is very welcoming and inviting and filled with love and care is kind of on the horizon, and we're excited about that.
12: So if you guys can join Leslie in praying for that, reach out to them and just see what it is you can do to make a difference. These kind of resources are so important. And especially in the faith-based sector, for you guys to have a place to go and serve and do and be. Again, my heart is that you hear Leslie's heart and her heart for this work, and that you hear the need for these young women who are having children, and the need for mentoring and loving and caring and supporting, and that God breaks your heart mm-hmm. for these kids, and that you will step in and make an enormous difference in their lives.
13: Yes.
12: Again, this is Lost and Found. I am your host, Paula Cratium. You can reach us at lostandfound.show and grateful. Have a great week.
13: Thank you.
11: 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For more information about how you can answer God's call to make a difference in a young person's life, log on to lostandfound.show. 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
2: 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Appreciate you, KKLA family, David James, so much. As we study God's words, we become healthier, better stewards of our life, of our bodies. So I have shed 30 pounds, and so thankful for that, because I just want to be a better steward of my body, of my life. And it came down to, why do I make the decisions I make? Because everything is a decision, right? Why do I choose to keep this on? Now, there's health issues and medical issues sometimes that keep us from losing as much as we'd like to lose. Completely understand that. But when you're really overweight, there are certain triggers as to why we make the decisions we make. And it came down to, I realized for the first time, Claire and I drove down from dropping off Matt, my eldest, in Phoenix to Treasure House. Matt is a young man with delays and disabilities. We said, hey, let's just drive down to Tucson. So we drove to Tucson on a whim. That's where my sister, who passed one day after she was born. And I remember when she was born. I remember holding her, and I remember when she passed. And Mom had the fortitude to get a graveside. And there's a headstone there. Well, I'd never visited. And so Claire, let's just go down to Tucson. Well, it's one of the things we did. KKLA family, Claire will attest, she's never seen me weep so profusely. And I wondered, why am I doing this? And it took weeks until it dawned on me. I made many decisions because I hadn't forgiven myself that I had survived and Anita had not. That unlocked realizing that's why I made some decisions, even eating wise. And it changes everything when we deal with and lay at the foot of the cross and wrestle with that trauma. So I consider and encourage you to do the same. It'll be a game changer. Let God help you with that. It's going to be a tough road, but it's well worth it.
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8: Near the end of the Revolutionary War, George Washington received a letter from one of his own officers. Colonel Louis Nicola suggested that America might be better served by a monarchy, with Washington himself as king. Washington firmly rejected the idea. He had spent years leading Americans in a fight for independence from a monarchy. He would not see that victory end with America creating a king of its own. He understood that the cause of the revolution was greater than any one man. His example reminds us that power can be offered, earned, or taken. But character determines whether we use it for ourselves or remain faithful to something greater.
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18: Some of you who are high velocity givers struggle with this.
2: I help people. I don't get help from others. Anybody?
18: All right, you don't have to confess it tonight.
2: I have the gift of helps. Doesn't that mean that I'm always helping? Is someone actually supposed to reciprocate the gift of helps? Yeah. And David needed help. In fact, you kind of get the idea that this ugly giant was about to strike David and kill him. And Abishai, at that moment, jumped in and struck the Philistine and killed him. And as they saw the Philistine on the ground, you get the picture that the troops gathered around David. And maybe David was, thank you. And they said, you are not coming on the battlefield anymore. That was too close. Maybe David was like, yeah, good idea. Yeah, put me in the castle. Good idea. In fact, in 2 Samuel 11, when it says in verse 1 that David was on his rooftop at the times when kings normally go out to war, there are many scholars that believe that David was not being lazy, but he had heeded this word from his military men. And that's why he stayed behind. And remember, this is not chronological here. So don't get confused by that. Even though we're in chapter 21 and I mentioned chapter 11, this is an epilogue. And so it's quite possible that when David was surveying his kingdom and he saw Bathsheba bathing, it wasn't that he was being lazy, although he could have maybe been involved militarily with making plans and encouraging troops in a safe spot. But Abishai helped him, and the troops surrounded him, and they, the men of David, swore to him. They took an oath, and they said, you're not going with us to battle again, because if they kill you, they will extinguish the lamp of Israel. Wow, what a statement. David, in some way, was the light of Israel. Now, he was reflected light. The Lord is my light and my salvation. Whom shall I fear? The Lord is the defense of my life, right? Psalm 27, verse 1. We have reflected light. We are a city set upon a hill only because the light of God comes into our lives. Jesus, when he was describing John the Baptist, said, he was the lamp that was burning and was shining, and you were willing to rejoice for a while in his light. This is John 5, 35 and 36. But the witness which I have is greater than that of John, says Jesus, for the works which the Father has given me to accomplish, the very works that I do bear witness of me that the Father has sent me. You saw the light of John, which was the light of God. God is described on multiple occasions as the light of Israel. Isaiah 9, 2.
18: Isaiah 10:17, 58:8, 60 verse 1. Rise with that light. 60 verse 19 and verse 20. God is the light. So how could David be the light if God is the lamp of Israel? Because God was the light in David's life. Look at Psalm 20, 2 Samuel 22. Look at verse 29. This is actually Psalm 18. And here's what David says. David says, 22:29, for thou art what? You're my lamp. O Lord, the Lord illumines my darkness. You are my lamp, O Lord, and the Lord illumines my darkness. In another place in Psalm 119, it says, your word is a lamp to my feet and a what? Light to my path. Psalm 119:105. The Lord is my light. God is light, and in him there is no darkness at all. 1 John 1:5. And so, we had the African Children's Choir come out some years ago, and we had three little wonderful African boys that stayed at our house. And they were so much fun, and they wanted to put on our sunglasses, and they wanted to take a bunch of pictures, and they would sit in the back seat of the car, and they would start singing. And they would say, the Lord is my light. The Lord is my light. And they're singing, and we're all in the car, right? And then we'd pull into a place, and they wanted to get ice cream, and the Lord is your light, the Lord is my light. We're singing, and we'd pull in somewhere, and they call everybody. If you're a male, you're an uncle, and if you're a female, you're auntie. It doesn't matter who you are. That's what you are. And they would say something like this. I'd pull up to the local Dairy Queen, and they'd say, God bless you, Uncle Michael, and may the Lord bless you. And I would look at my kids, and I'd say, did you hear that? Every time I take them somewhere, they bless me. Pay attention. The Lord is my light. The Lord is your light. And they would just sing it, and it was great. And David was a light to his people. How about you? When you walk into a room, are you a light or are you a bit of a bummer? Are people happy when you come or happy when you go? There's only one way to know. Here it is. Say, Lord, shine through me. Johnny Erickson Tada, a beautiful woman of God. I had a chance to be at the same venue at the KKLA pastor's conference, and she was in the back room, and everybody wanted to talk to Johnny Erickson Tada. And beautiful woman of God. And she will often say when she wakes up in the morning and she's got chronic pain and all the problems, and now she has cancer, she would say, Lord, I don't have a smile to give anybody, so you're going to have to put a smile on my face. Maybe your prayers can become that simple. Help me to smile more, Lord. Help me to be a light to the people around me, because you're my light, and I want to reflect that to others. Now, it came about, verse 18, after this, that there was war again with the Philistines at Gob. Some believe Getzer and Gob are either the same or the same general vicinity. Then Sibekai, the Hushathite, he's listed as one of David's mighty men in 1 Chronicles 11:29, if you're interested, struck down Soph, verse 18, who was among the descendants of the giant. Now, there was yet another war, because the war keeps happening, right? That's the way life can be. And here's one of David's mighty men, Sibekai the Hushathite, and he struck down Soph, who was among the giants. Sibekai means, get this, Jehovah intervenes. That's Sibekai. And that's the only reason that Israel had victories against the giants because these are powerful enemies. And that's the only reason that we have victories is that Jehovah intervenes. The Lord Yahweh intervenes for me and for you. I will be with you always, even to the end of the age. And there was war with the Philistines again at Gob, and Elhanan, the son of Jeoragim, the Bethlehemite, killed Goliath the Gittite, the shaft of whose spear was like a weaver's beam. Now, this verse has stirred up a lot of controversy in the scholarly world for one main reason. I thought David killed Goliath the Gittite. Why does it say Elhanan killed him? And one of the things that we find in a parallel passage, and I'll just have you write it down, 1 Chronicles 20, verse 5 reads this way: Elhanan, the son of Jair, killed Lami, the brother of Goliath, the Gittite. And so there are some that believe that 1 Chronicles 20, verse 5 is the accurate way that this should be rendered, and that it was the brother of Goliath that was killed, not Goliath, because David clearly killed Goliath in 1 Samuel 17. So what do we do with this? Do we have a contradiction, or what scholars would call a seeming contradiction? Well, there's a couple of possible solutions, and here's one of them. The traditional Jewish interpretation of this verse is that Elhanan is actually David.
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18: And that it was the brother of Goliath that was killed, not Goliath, because David clearly killed Goliath in 1 Samuel 17. So what do we do with this? Do we have a contradiction, or what scholars would call a seeming contradiction? Well, there's a couple of possible solutions, and here's one of them. The traditional Jewish interpretation of this verse is that Elhanan is actually David. And it's the old Jewish interpretation that before David became the king, he was actually named Elhanan, and that David is his regal name. But there's some problems with that. Like, for example, when the boys are lined up and then David is called from the field, he's called David there, not Elhanan. And there's some other issues with it as well. And so if 1 Chronicles 20 verse 5 is correct, then this was the brother of Goliath. It couldn't have been the actual Goliath because David killed Goliath. And so there are many scholars that have landed here. They believe that this is a transmissional error. Now, what does that mean? That means that somewhere along the way, a copyist, no Xerox printers, right? Somewhere along the way, a copyist may have made an error. If you want to consult a dictionary of Bible difficulties, you can look at this. We believe the Bible is infallible and the original manuscripts, but there are times and places, and don't let this rock your world. It doesn't touch any fundamental doctrine of the Christian faith, but there are times when it appears that there may be a transmissional error, there may be a copying error that occurred somewhere along the way. This is a possible place. By the way, Goliath, interestingly enough, his name means soothsayer. And Goliath was killed by David. So if this is the same one, and some believe that maybe it was another Goliath, then this would have to be his brother. Verse 20, there was war at Gath again, and there was a man of great stature who had, get this, 6 fingers on each hand and 6 toes on each feet, 24 in number. This individual had the unusual condition known as hexadigitation. Not kidding around, it is a real thing. 6 fingers and 6 toes for a total of, what is that, mathematicians, 24? And it was a problem when he was growing up, because when someone would say, give me 5, he couldn't do it, you know. They'd say, I said 5, not 6, you know. It's a real issue. And so he was known as 24. They wrote a book about him. I'm just kidding. Anyway. Now, can you imagine? You got to deal with a giant, and plus he's got extra digits. Where did he buy his shoes? That's what I want to know. Or his gloves. I don't know. It's a mystery. They wore sandals, so it's probably okay. And he also was born to the giant. He was a descendant of the Rapha. And he defied Israel like Goliath did. He began to call them out, challenge them, where we get something very similar in 1 Chronicles. And as he defied Israel, Jonathan, the son of Shimei, David's brother, so another relative of David, David's nephew, struck him down. These four giants were born to the giant in Gath, and they fell by the hand of David and by the hand of his servants. And so ends the chapter. 4 giants, David and his mighty men take down the giants, and the question becomes the lessons. Who or what are your giants? How do you fight them? With the sword of the Spirit, which is the Word of God. That's how Jesus did it. Jesus, when he was tempted, said, "It is written," right? And he dealt with the enemy with the Word of God. One Bible verse in the right moment can make all the difference between defeat and victory. Have you come to realize that? Giants of temptation and all that may come at you during a week can go down in one moment. That giant can fall in one moment if you pull the sword, and I'm talking about the right sword, at the right time. You feel stressed? You quote Philippians 4, 6, and 7. Don't be anxious for anything. You feel under anxiety? I'm going to cast, how many? All my cares to you because you care for me. You're hungry, and it's past the lunch hour, and you become cranky? Man shall not live on bread alone. Or the actual Hebrew is tortillas alone. Just kidding, it's not. I got an amen from the front row there. Man shall not live on bean and cheese burritos alone, but by every word that proceeds out of the mouth of God. You need the right word in the right moment. That's why the word there for word is not logos. In Ephesians 6:17, it's rhema. It's the right verse at the right time to deal with the certain giant that you're facing at that moment. That's why you need to know your Bible. Because this sword, if it is sharpened up, will keep you from going down in the battle to the giants. Do you believe it? Are you coming to realize it? Whatever your giants are, fear, anxiety, pride, lust, challenging people. And just know this, because some of you tonight are going through some things that are so big that you don't know what to do. And you're even a little hesitant to quote some Bible verses because the situation's tough and you're not sure when the right time is to quote them and how you should and when you should and when you should keep quiet. Just know this. Jesus Christ, the ultimate David, has slain the giant of death.

0: victory once for all. He's coming again on a white horse in victory, and his name is the Word of God. And the armies of heaven follow him, clothed in white linen. Majesty. He's your champion. He's your king. Goliath stands no. He's got nothing. No chance against your king. Because your king is not like the human David. He is King of Kings and Lord of Lords, and he has won the battle. And if God is for you, who, pray tell, who, I don't care who it is. I don't care if it's principalities. I don't care if it's powers, angels, height, depth, you know, you name it. Nothing will ever separate you from his love. Nothing. Not one thing. Amen? The giant has been slain. And our champion lives. And because he lives, I live.
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0: So many times in David's life, big obstacles, armies, giants, in-laws, and even David's own son ultimately fell because God was with him. David didn't want his son to fall, of course. David would have rather had his father-in-law's love instead of his ire. David probably would have preferred in his humanity much more smooth sailing. But we never would have had the richness of the Psalms we have if David didn't go through these things. The man after God's own heart, his heart would be proved over and over again. And this is the way it is in life, walking with the Lord, ministry, marriage, etc. You're going to go through some testing. You're going to go through some stretching. There's going to be things that will mature you and reveal your heart and maybe show you things you need to work on. And this is all part of what God does to make us more like Jesus, to conform us into the image of Christ, Romans 8:29. And this is an incredibly important truth that we all need to make sure we have our arms wrapped around. And that is this: God's goal is to make you like Jesus. And in order to be like Jesus, if you're like me, I have a long way to go. And so I know he's working. And he's working in the peaks and the valleys and in the times when things are maybe even more mundane. But his goal is, you know, Paul put it this way in Galatians 4:19, I'm in labor again until Christ is formed in you, Galatians 4:19. And so that's the goal. And that's why we go through the things that we do. But remember, these are good things because they're producing more of Christ in us. Well, it's the weekend, and the weekend gives us an opportunity to meet with God's people, use our spiritual gifts, serve the body of Christ, worship corporately, invite friends and family, give to the work of the Lord. So many different things happen at the weekend gatherings of churches all over the world. And if you've been listening to Walk in Truth and you've been looking for a church and wondering, hey, are there churches anymore that teach through the Bible, get into, you know, depth, expository teaching, that kind of thing? There are. Living Truth is one of many. It's in the city of Corona. If you'd like to join us, you're anywhere near driving distance, come on out to one of the services. We do a 9 and 11 a.m., a 1:30 Spanish service. I'm normally teaching the two Sunday morning services. We're in the book right now of 1 Timothy, so we'd love for you to join us. 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
1: 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I'm Mike Massaro. 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
2: 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It's pre-recorded. So here's an interesting thing. It's David James. Hello, KKLA family. Actually, it's true science, okay? Just like, well, there's fake science, you know? You know what I'm talking about. The biological men who think they're women can play on women who are biologically women's teams. I mean, that's not science, but it's being called science. This is real science. The days when the sunshine gives us more light, okay, it reduces mental distress and depressive symptoms. Because the more sunshine that hits the retinas in your eyes, the more feel-good serotonin your body produces. How about that? Here's another one. Real science. Before we have to fall back on our clocks, the birds are back after migrating south for the winter, and UK's University of Exeter found just 3 minutes of natural noise, like chirping birds, flowing water, leaves rustling in the breeze. They boost people's moods by over 150%. That's because natural noises activate the brain's frontal lobe, which increases production of energizing beta waves. How about that? So here we go. Chirping birds, flowing water. We study God's word. It's a beautiful thing.
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18: We're looking at the necessity of repentance and what repentance really is and what it should look like biblically. 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

0: from San Gabriel Community Church. Hi there, and welcome. This is Growing in Grace with our teacher and pastor, Steve Ballantyne. Today, Pastor Steve returns us to 1 Samuel chapter 7. We're looking at verses 3 through 14 in a message he's entitled, Return to Me. Now, we're going to pick up in verse 6 here in just a moment, but it all centers around this desire of God to have us return to Him with a repentant heart. And as we'll see today, that repentant heart translates into repentant hands as well. For the details, once again, Pastor Steve Ballantyne with today's Growing in Grace.
1: Look at verse 6. We have sinned against the Lord. That is plain, simple language, and friends, that is a good model for confession. We have sinned against the Lord. There's no excuse. There's no explanation. Lord, you know how hard it was. Like, we've sinned against you, but you brought us out of Egypt, and you didn't. You got to admit, God, that wilderness thing was tough. And God, yes, the promised land, but it's been hard since we've been here, God. No, God, we have sinned against you. No excuses, no hedging of bets, no adopting language in their confession that absolves them. We don't like the word sin, right? That's just too much responsibility. There's a sting to it. There's a bite to it. God, I have sinned against you. We like to use language that's softer. Lord, I could have done better. Lord, I look and I think I could improve here, Lord. Or even more passively, we can use language. Listen, if there's any chance that I've offended your delicate disposition, I'm truly sorry. Mistakes were made. We have sinned against the Lord. Simple and clear. But it also makes clear there's more at stake than whatever sin there was on a horizontal level. It understands that sin ultimately is against God. The great king of Israel that's coming later in this book, David, is called by future generations a man after God's own heart. Now, listen, David's life's a bit rough. Yeah? He's an adulterer. He's a murderer. He's a liar. What makes him a man after God's own heart? In part, David was a man who was quick to forgive others and was quick to acknowledge his own sin. Think of the grace that David exhibited towards others, towards Saul, when Saul was not acting as king and David knew he was going to be on the throne, to Abner, to Absalom, to Shimei, to Mephibosheth. Time and again, these people that wronged him, and he offers forgiveness and he offers grace and he's looking for opportunity for restoration. And then when his sin is confronted, and it was great sin and it was heinous sin, but when the woman of Tekna, thank you, comes to him, when Nathan comes to him, he repents. And he says this, what? Against you, Lord, and you alone have I sinned. He understood sin on the vertical plane. That's part of why this man who had great sin in his life was a man after God's own heart. And we see that in the people here. God, we have sinned against you. And then it says Samuel judged the people of Israel. Samuel the prophet is now identified as Israel's judge. And he stands purposefully in this section of scripture in contrast to their previous judge, Eli. Eli judged Israel for 40 years, and at the end, the glory of Israel, God himself had departed. Here there's repentance and the people return to their king. Samuel would be Israel's last judge before the institution of the monarchy. What about the Philistines? They've had the best of Israel for decades now. What happens to them? Look at verse 7. The Philistines, they hear about the people gathering at Mizpah,
2: And the lords of the Philistines get together and they're like, okay, we got to go get them again. You just get the sense here that in all these decades, every time there might be some sense of a rebellion, the Philistines get together and they're like, okay, we'll put that one down. We'll take them out again. We got to have to put them in that. They're riling up again. Let's go over and let's end them again. Let's remind them who's boss here. Let's remind them who's in charge. And so they get word and they gather their army. And in typical fashion, it says the Israelites are afraid. And all of this seems routine. This is what happens over and over again. The Israelites gather. They think maybe we can do it. The Philistine says, you don't have a chance. We're coming after you. The Israelites are afraid. Then verse 8, there's a radical shift. They were fearful, yes. But their fear did not turn them to false gods. And their fear did not cause them to say, oh, we need another, bring a trinket into battle so that we can defeat them. This time, instead of turning to the ark of God, they turned to the God of the ark. Look at verse 8. The people of Israel said to Samuel, this is what they do with their fear. Samuel, don't stop crying out to the Lord. Don't stop beseeching the Lord. Don't stop calling out to him on our behalf. The Lord our God, do it for us. You got to keep going to him on our behalf. They're coming after us. And if we're going to win this, if we're going to defeat them finally, it'll be God who does it. This is a radical shift in their perspective. So Samuel, you keep praying that he might save us from the hand of the Philistines. And their presumption in chapter 4 has been replaced by genuine humility and dependence. And I think we have a hint here at a fifth characteristic of genuine repentance. Genuine repentance begins with the heart. Genuine repentance turns from sin. It turns toward God. Genuine repentance involves humble and clear confession. And finally, genuine repentance cries for mercy, not justice. How easy it would have been to presume upon God again. Here come the Philistines. Hey, we have the God of Israel, and we just repented, so we're good. We're good now. We've gone through the things we got to do. We've checked off the list. Now God will defend us. How easy it is to make that presumption. We've gotten rid of the false gods. We've confessed our sin. We fasted. Now, God, you have to bless us. You're obligated to care for us and protect us. But instead, they say, Samuel, don't stop praying. If we're going to win this battle, it's because of God. If we're going to win this battle, it's because of his mercy toward us. This is a massive shift in disposition, and it is the shift of genuine repentance. This is, I think, a very helpful perspective, both to search your own hearts and to help you in the process of restoring a brother or sister. Genuine repentance cries for mercy and not justice. Genuine repentance cries for mercy and not justice. When I was in college, one of the men who discipled me was in charge of discipline on the campus. And so literally every single day of his life, he was dealing with some discipline issue. And every single day, virtually every situation that came to him, the person was sorry. They had been caught. They're in the office of the dean. They're sitting in front of his desk. He says, hey, you did this. And they're like, I'm really sorry. And I asked him, I'm like, how do you know if they're really sorry? How do you know if they're really repentant? And he said, you never know for sure. Only God knows, because he's the only one that can see the heart. But there's some indicators. And this is one of the things he pointed to. I listen to their language, and if they're crying out for justice and not for mercy, I'm concerned whether their repentance is genuine. When someone knows that they've sinned against God, they don't start saying, okay, now God, this is what you have to do, and this is how you have to forgive me, and this is how you have to now take care of me. When I've sinned against God and I understand the nature of that violation, my sin, holy God, I just throw myself on his mercy and say, I need your mercy now. I'm a sinner now. I've sinned against you. I don't deserve your favor. I don't deserve your forgiveness. I simply need your mercy and your grace. And this is what the people cry out for. And so this is what Samuel does. Verse 9. Don't stop crying for us. Verse 9. So Samuel took a nursing lamb and offered it as a whole burnt offering to the Lord. Now stop there for a second. What was the request? Cry out to the Lord for us. Verse 9, that's verse 8. Cry out to the Lord on our behalf. Verse 9, so, that, like in direct response to that. Now finish that sentence. Samuel, cry out to the Lord for us. So Samuel what? Cried out to the Lord for us. But look at the verse. Is that what it says? It's not what happened. Exactly. The people say, cry out to the Lord for us. So Samuel offered a sacrifice to the Lord. Like, wait a second. That's not what we asked for. In a sense, this is Hebrews before Hebrews. Samuel recognizes that the only way to approach God is through atonement. The only way to talk to God, to approach God on behalf of any person is through the shedding of blood. And he wants to go to God on behalf of the people, but to access the throne of grace, you have to access it through atoning sacrifice. And we think rightly, this is right, that we have bold access to the throne of God. We do. But how? This is Hebrews. Since we have confidence to enter the most holy places, how? By the blood of the eternal covenant. Yes, we can come to the throne of God, but not because of us. We can come to the throne of God. We can boldly approach the throne of grace because of the blood of Jesus, because of atoning sacrifice. Now, the context here is the old covenant, but Samuel understands the same principle in that context. He says, yes, I will go to God on your behalf, but to approach God, we first must come through him through blood. We recognize the blood of an innocent victim, in this case, this lamb. This blood must be offered for us to have any access. And the death of this lamb, this sacrifice, is the death that we should die, that we deserve. And then we can cry out to God. And so he does. He offers the burnt offering. The Philistines, verse 10, they draw near to attack Israel. This is so great. But the Israelites are ready? No. They draw near, but the Lord thundered with a mighty sound that day. God graciously and miraculously delivers them from the hand of the Philistines. This is what the Philistines thought was going to happen back in chapter 4, right? Oh no, this God that beat the Egyptians is here now. We're in trouble. They didn't understand. The Israelites didn't understand. This is the God at work on behalf of his people. They don't even go into battle. The enemy just gets close and God says, that's far enough. Thunder comes down from heaven, throws the armies of the Philistines into confusion, and they were defeated before Israel. Not by Israel, not because of military might, but in front of the eyes of Israel, the army is defeated that had oppressed them for all these decades and begins to run, and the men of Israel go after them and struck them down. That leads to our second point, one that we're going to celebrate the rest of the morning, and that's remembrance. The victory clearly belongs to God and to God alone. Humanly speaking, the Israelites are no match for the Philistines' technology of war. They're no match for this army. They've been beat by them over and over and over again. But the prophet is wise to realize, in the face of this victory, he's wise to realize that the painful lessons of those 20 years could soon be forgotten. That the cycle of judges could continue. That the people forget God. The people forget God over and over and over again. Read the Judges, how often that comes up. The people forget God. Samuel knows this. And so he takes a deliberate step that would cause generation after generation after generation to be reminded that the victory belongs to the Lord, that God is our help in times of trouble. Verse 12, he took a stone and he set it up between Mizpah and Shin and called its name Ebenezer. For he said, till now the Lord has helped us. to commemorate what God has done. Samuel does something that Joshua has done before him with the 12 stones when the Israelites crossed into the land. And he says, this is an Ebenezer. It literally means stone of help. And then he tells us why. Because to this point, verse 12, till now, the Lord has helped us. Yes, the rock is intended to celebrate that moment and the great deliverance that God brought. But you don't need to set up a memorial for that. You don't need to set up something permanent to acknowledge in the moment what God has done. You simply get together and let's sing about what God has done. But that's not what he does. He sets up a rock, a stone, and says this stone will be a reminder, an Ebenezer, a stone of help. Because up to this point, God has helped us. Why the permanence? Because we need to remember that when God was faithful to help us to this point, he'll be helpful to see us to the end. His help doesn't stop. When we think of God's past faithfulness, we're not intended to stop at that remembrance. His past faithfulness is a reminder in the midst of life, in the midst of troubles, in the midst of challenges, that he never fails. And his mercy never ends, but meets us every morning. Hear that. Every morning. With full faith and full confidence, you can say with Jeremiah in Lamentations that the mercy of God met you this morning when you woke up, and believer, hear this, when you wake up tomorrow, you will be welcomed by the mercy of God every morning. And the stone was set up to remember that till this point, God was faithful, but his faithfulness doesn't stop there. Because God is the same yesterday, today, and forever. God wants his people to remember. Deuteronomy 6, take care lest you forget the Lord who brought you out of the land of Egypt and out of the house of slavery. J. Vernon McGee, he would say this about this text. He says, this stone was intended to look back. It was a stone of remembrance. It was to look at the present, a stone of recognition. And it was to look at the future, a stone of revelation. In confidence in the future that's in front of us. What they would do is they'd set these stones up in a place of prominence, maybe in a path or a roadway. And it wasn't a stone that fit the surroundings. You wouldn't just put a stone in the road. You put it in such a way, you're like, that didn't get there on its own. Somebody had to do that. Think Stonehenge. And it would force the question when you walked by it, well, why is that there? Children would ask the question. Grandchildren would ask the question. Mom, what's that big rock about? Grandpa, what's that big rock about? Well, let me tell you, son. It's a rock that speaks of the fact that God is our help. Let me tell you the story of Samuel and the deliverance of the army of Israel from the Philistines. My dear friend Doug Bookman used to say this in regard to this text, actually. He said, it is a spiritual principle that is desperately important because we have such an alarming and often crippling capacity to forget. Isn't that true? That is sadly true. It is unthinkable. What's the thing in our faith that would seem to be impossible for us to forget as believers? The cross. I could never forget the cross. But God knows we are so prone to forget. And that it is such a crippling reality of the human condition to forget the goodness of God in the past, he says, I'm going to give you a memorial. So that every single time you come together and you eat bread and you drink the cup, you will remember me. You think, well, how could we forget the cross? How could Israel forget that God brought them out of Egypt? It seems impossible, but it's not. And so this stone would be raised in a prominent place so people wouldn't forget. And it would require people of God to recount the goodness of God to generation to generation. Hear that. The stone itself was not enough. The stone was the physical reminder, but it required people to recount the goodness of God to their children and to their children's children. Think again, Stonehenge. It's a good illustration of this. What is the primary issue that surrounds Stonehenge? What's the greatest attraction of Stonehenge is the mystery. Why is it a mystery? Somebody put it there, and when they put it there, they knew why they put it there. Somebody stopped talking. Somewhere along the way, someone asked, "What's that rock for? What are those rocks for?" And someone said, "I don't know." Or they chose not to tell. And so it's lost to history. It's not enough that the stone is there. You must remember and recount these things from generation to generation. This is the challenge before us. We must never forget. We must recount the goodness of God. We must sing it to our children, sing of the faithfulness of God from generation to generation. This is the Shema, not just that you serve God with all your heart, soul, mind, and strength, but that you teach these things diligently to your children. You talk about them in your house. You talk about them on the way when they're lying down, when you rise up. You bind them as a sign on your hand, and there'll be a frontlet before your eyes. You write them on the doorpost of your house. Don't let them forget. Tell them over and over and over again, every day, in every situation of the day, let me tell you of the goodness of God, of the greatness of God, of the faithfulness of God. It's one of the reasons I enjoy looking at grave markers. I want to bring them back to churchyards. I mean, I'm working on the permits for that, but there's something powerful. Like if you've ever seen a British drama, you've seen this, that on the way to the church building, to the sanctuary, you're walking past grave marker after grave marker after grave marker. The people that have gone before. Now, I realize there's probably sanitation reasons for this, but that's not how we do it in America. Let's put them out there. We don't want to think about that. But in seeing those things, you're reminded of the goodness of God. You're reminded of the power of God, the greatness of God. We will be coming back to this morning, verse 13 and 14. And so the Philistines were subdued and did not again enter the territory of Israel, and the hand of the Lord was against the Philistines. Listen to this, all the days of Samuel. And the cities had been taken by the Philistines from Israel. They were restored, and there was peace even between Israel and the Amorites. Repent and remember, repent and remember. What is genuine repentance looks like? It comes from the heart. It turns from sin. It turns toward God. It involves humble and clear confession, and it cries out for mercy, not justice.
0: 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Thank you so much for spending time with us today. We look forward to seeing you next week at this same time for another broadcast of Growing in Grace with Pastor Steve Ballantyne. 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
3: 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It was sponsored by San Gabriel Community Church here on 99.5 KKLA. Thank you for letting us spend some time together. It's David James. Love studying God's Word with you. Love seeking more wisdom from God and being able in the secular and sacred to apply wisdom. Have you ever read the book Streams in the Desert by L.B. Cowman? Oh my goodness. You've got to pick it up. It's a very nice year devotional. Streams in the Desert, it's what it's called. It goes verse by verse in this discussions of a verse and talks about it. Let me give you an example. Psalm 37:5, it's four-word verse. Psalm 37:5. He will do this. L.B. Cowman writes this. I once believed that after I prayed, it was my responsibility to do everything in my power to bring about the answer. Yet, God taught me a better way and showed me that self-effort always hinders His work. He also revealed that when I prayed and had confident trust in Him for something, He simply wanted me to wait in an attitude of praise and do only what He told me. Sitting still, doing nothing except trusting in the Lord causes a feeling of uncertainty. There's often a tremendous temptation to take the battle into our own hands. May I say, this is me, guilty. He wraps it up with this. Often we fail to give God an opportunity to work, not realizing that it takes time for Him to answer prayer. It takes time for God to color a rose or to grow a great oak tree. Therefore, we sow the seed, till the ground, and then wait and trust until God's purpose has been fulfilled. Psalm 37:5. He will do this.
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10: 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Colonel Louis Nicola suggested that America might be better served by a monarchy, with Washington himself as king. Washington firmly rejected the idea. He had spent years leading Americans in a fight for independence from a monarchy. He would not see that victory end with America creating a king of its own. He understood that the cause of the revolution was greater than any one man. His example reminds us that power can be offered, earned, or taken, but character determines whether we use it for ourselves or remain faithful to something greater.
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11: Peter knew that the church was going to go through a difficult time. So he wants to remind his readers, pilgrims, listen, no matter what you have to go through, you can be confident. This faith that has been preached to you, this Jesus that you have believed in, he is the Jesus that was divinely prophesied from the prophets of old, and he is the one that has fulfilled every prophecy. He is the true living Savior. You are saved by your faith in Christ, no matter what you will go through in this life.
8: In the history of Christianity, as well as in many other world religions, people have gauged the favor of God in their lives by their earthly success. To be healthy, wealthy, or powerful has been seen as a sign of divine approval. But as Pastor Richard examines the book of 1 Peter, we'll be reminded that following Jesus will often mean the opposite. 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Now here's Pastor Richard in the book of 1 Peter chapter 1 for today's edition of Word of Life.

0: Please open your Bibles with me to the book of 1 Peter, verses 10 through 16. I'd like to look at this through in two sections with you today. Peter has this salvation on mind, and he speaks to us now. Follow with me this first section, verses 10 through 12. Peter says, "Of this salvation, the prophets have inquired and searched carefully, who prophesied of the grace that would come to you, searching what or what manner of time the Spirit of Christ who was in them was indicating when he testified beforehand the sufferings of Christ and the glories that would follow. To them it was revealed that not to themselves, but to us they were ministering the things which now have been reported to you through those who have preached the gospel to you by the Holy Spirit sent from heaven, things which angels desire to look into." Peter says this salvation, this future glory that God has prepared, it has been spoken of by the prophets of old. Remember, Peter was Jewish. At this time, the New Testament was just being written. Peter's letter will become a part of the New Testament. His Bible consisted of the Old Testament scriptures. And he wants to root this faith not in some new religion, but it is really the completion of the old religion, the true faith that God had handed down since the days of Abraham. And Peter, as being Jewish, he would study those scriptures, and what he discovered was that the prophets spoke of Christ. Some of them hundreds, even thousands of years before Jesus came, there were scriptures describing his life, his death, his future glory. Over 300 prophecies were fulfilled by Jesus at his first coming, and more to be fulfilled at his second coming. And Peter wants to tell his readers, not only did the prophets write of these things, but they themselves searched carefully to try and discern the meaning of what they wrote. They wrote under the inspiration of the Holy Spirit, and after writing, they were wondering, "Lord, how will this be accomplished, and when will this be accomplished?" And as they searched their own writings carefully, Peter says that the Spirit of God revealed to them that these writings are not for you, but they are for future generations. And Peter says, we are that future generation. The prophets realized that they were ministering to us the things that would come, and now we are proclaiming to you. This is a powerful truth concerning our faith, because not only is Jesus accomplished the prophetic word, but that God has inspired writers hundreds of years prior specific detail that would be fulfilled by Christ himself. Only God can write like that. Only God, as the prophet Isaiah, for example, can write 700 years before Christ and Jesus walk out those scriptures perfectly in his advent. So this should give us some encouragement concerning our Bibles today, that we do hold an inspired word divinely written. And I want to take a look at this. I want to take a little time. I want to give you a sample of one of these prophecies and just unpack what Peter is trying to tell us as a word of encouragement. And for my example, I'm going to draw from the prophet Isaiah. And if you'd like to follow along, you can look with me in Isaiah chapter 53. But as we read this prophet, remember, he wrote 700 years before Christ. See if you don't hear the specific details of Christ that he would fulfill when he came. Isaiah 53, I'll pick up in verse 3. "He is despised and rejected by men, a man of sorrows and acquainted with grief. And we hid, as it were, our faces from him. He was despised, and we did not esteem him." Jesus was rejected by his religious leaders. Verse 4, "Surely he has borne our griefs and carried our sorrows. Yet we esteemed him stricken, smitten by God, and afflicted. But he was wounded for our transgressions. He was bruised for our iniquities. The chastisement of our peace was upon him, and by his stripes we are healed. Jesus would be flogged. You know this. He would bear stripes on his way to the cross. And we hear from the prophet, this was put on him for our chastisement. Verse 6, all we like sheep have gone astray. We have turned every one to his own way. And the Lord has laid on him the iniquity of us all. He was oppressed and he was afflicted, yet he opened not his mouth. He was led as a lamb to the slaughter, and as a sheep before its shearers is silent, so he opened not his mouth. He was taken from prison and from judgment, and who will declare his generation? For he was cut off from the land of the living. For the transgressions of my people he was stricken. It says he was taken from prison and from judgment. When Jesus was arrested that night in the Garden of Gethsemane, he was arrested by the high priest guards who took him before the high priest, and that was his first trial. They falsely accused him, and then they kept him overnight in a prison, a high priest's prison. They had their own civil order because they wanted to wait till morning, till the Roman court opened, and they could bring him before Pontius Pilate. He was taken from prison and from judgment. And who will declare his generation? For he was cut off from the land of the living. For the transgressions of my people he was stricken. Verse 9, and they made his grave with the wicked, but with the rich at his death, because he had done no violence, nor was any deceit in his mouth. He made his grave with the wicked, but with the rich at his death. If you wrote this 700 years before the events of Calvary, you might look at this and wonder, how will this happen? How can this be fulfilled? How can he have a grave with the wicked, but yet with the rich at his death? You can understand why maybe even the prophet Isaiah, as Peter says, was searching carefully to try and discern the how and the when of these things coming to pass. Well, we know that Jesus was crucified between two convicted criminals, wasn't he? His grave was with the wicked. But after he died, his body was taken from the cross by a wealthy man named Joseph of Arimathea, along with the help of the Pharisee Nicodemus. They believed in him. They secretly were believers because they didn't want the persecution of the Jewish community, but still they wanted to honor his body, and so they asked Pilate for his body, and needing to get him into the grave before the official beginning of the Sabbath, they had to find a grave close by. And Joseph, because he was wealthy, he had already provided a grave for himself and his family. An empty tomb was prepared near Jerusalem. This was an expensive preparation. And because they wanted to honor Christ and they had to do it quickly, guess where Jesus was buried? He was with the rich at his death. God so specifically fulfilling these passages in ways that could only be discerned if you knew beforehand what God was up to. Verse 10, yet it pleased the Lord to bruise him. He has put him to grief. When you make his soul an offering for sin, he shall see his seed, he shall prolong his days, and the pleasure of the Lord shall prosper in his hand. This is a difficult passage to discern prior to Christ's accomplished work. It pleased the Lord to bruise him. It pleased the Lord. What's the pleasure in the Lord's putting his son to grief? The pleasure is for the resurrection. The pleasure is that once Christ has paid and atoned for the sins of men, that he will be the firstborn of many brethren. Jesus, it was said that he endured the cross for the joy that was set before him. What joy? Well, not the cross, but the resurrection. The joy of conquering sin, death, and the grave for all who would believe in his son. This is why it pleased the Lord, because he loved you, because he cared so much to save us that he was willing, and it even pleased him, not the pleasure of the suffering itself, but the pleasure of what would be accomplished by the suffering of his son. And yet it says, he shall see his seed, he shall prolong his days, and the pleasure of the Lord shall prosper in his hand. Well, what is it, Isaiah? He made his grave with the wicked. He's dead and buried. He's been cut off from the living. And yet, it says, his days shall be prolonged, and the pleasure of the Lord shall prosper in his hand. Well, clearly, this is a death, but it also is a resurrection. All of this woven in by the prophet 700 years before its occurrence.
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0: Peter said that the prophet saw both the suffering and the glories to follow. This is a clear passage on the suffering and why it came to Christ and how specifically He fulfilled it. But there's also some glories in the scripture about the second coming of Christ and about the long-term plan for the King and Lord. I'll read another example from Isaiah, Isaiah chapter 9. This will be a passage you recognize. We often read it at Christmas time, Isaiah 9, verse 6. For unto us a child is born, unto us a son is given, and the government will be upon his shoulder. And his name will be called Wonderful, Counselor, Mighty God, Everlasting Father, Prince of Peace. Of the increase of his government and peace, there will be no end. Upon the throne of David and over his kingdom, to order it and establish it with judgment and justice from that time forward, even forever, the zeal of the Lord of hosts will perform this. We understand now why even Jesus' disciples were initially confused about what Christ would accomplish when he came. They asked him, when are you going to accomplish the kingdom? When are you going to fulfill what we know is prophetically prescribed for the Messiah? When is the government going to be on your shoulders? And when is your kingdom going to have no end? And they were thinking in earthly terms, but of course the prophets were writing spiritual kingdom, and yes, he will return. He is coming, and he will establish his kingdom again on the earth. All of this woven in by the prophets, and Peter is saying, this Jesus that we preach is the Jesus that was prophesied in ages past by the men who wrote under the inspiration of the Holy Spirit. Now, I take the time to bring this to you because I want you to first understand what Peter is communicating, but I also want you to appreciate the integrity of the scripture. When you hold your Bible, you are holding an inspired ancient text that only God could have written. You say, well, what about this prophet Isaiah? Are there any recent manuscripts that really support his ministry and what he declared? I want to share with you just some small facts about the Dead Sea Scrolls. Anybody heard of the Dead Sea Scrolls? I'll give you the details. I'm no scholar, but you know, you can read this. It's readily available. It was back in 1950, approximately. A young Bedouin shepherd was out in the desert of Judea, near the Dead Sea, and he's out looking for one of his flock, and he haphazardly discovers a cave out in the Dead Sea desert. He goes into the cave and he finds this treasure of scrolls, all in clay jars. They've been preserved. It's very arid. It's very dry. And these scrolls have been preserved. As it turns out, they were dated 100 BC. I mean, this was in 1950, almost 2,000 years. He's finding later, he finds the scrolls that have been transcribed by the Jewish scribes, and now they come to be known as the Dead Sea Scrolls. Quite a few writings there, and one of the most prominent writings was they found almost a complete rendering of the book of Isaiah. Now, prior to this discovery, we had ancient manuscripts from which our Bibles are translated. And it was about 900 A.D. was the oldest manuscript available for the a full copy of the book of Isaiah. So you get the idea. We're reading our Bibles now in 2025, and the text that was used for our book of Isaiah in our Bible is over 1,000 years old. That's an ancient text, and it's been preserved, and there are many, many copies. So the Bible is well documented. Now they find a text that's even 1,000 years earlier written than the one that they had basically settled was a legitimate text. Well, you can imagine the question. I wonder if they're the same. 1,000 years have gone by. Is what was written for us, is it still what was written back then? Well, as it turns out, it was. The book of 1,000 years earlier was almost word for word of the text that we have for our Bible translations. That's the awe of the Dead Sea Scrolls, that these texts have been so preserved meticulously. The scribes would write letter by letter. Jesus said every word, every jot, every tittle, every part of God's word will be fulfilled. Now that speaks to the integrity of our Bible. You can be assured that the manuscript support for our texts are legit. In fact, no other book of history compares, not even close, to the support of our Bibles. But it's not just the manuscript integrity, it's the inspiration of the texts themselves. Who can write the kind of details we just looked at 700 years before they happen, and Jesus' life and death and resurrection completely follow the script? Only God. So we've got ancient texts that are well preserved. That's good to know that God oversaw those transcriptions. But we also have within the text this clear divine inspiration. Only God can write before things happen. Try it. Good luck. Tell me what will happen tomorrow, let alone 700, 750 years from now. Listen, your Bibles are inspired. They're written by the hand of God. But I want you to understand, not only the Bible that we hold is precious and inspired, but the Jesus of the Bible is the true Savior, King, and Lord of all the earth. Amen? Amen? And that's what Peter wants to encourage his readers with. Listen, Rome was beginning to persecute. Peter knew that the church was going to go through a difficult time. So he wants to remind his readers, pilgrims, listen, no matter what you have to go through, you can be confident. This faith that has been preached to you, this Jesus that you have believed in, he is the Jesus that was divinely prophesied from the prophets of old, and he is the one that has fulfilled every prophecy. He is the true living Savior. You are saved by your faith in Christ, no matter what you will go through in this life, but God has

0: to respond appropriately to this salvation. Here's what God has done, and here's what God now calls you and I to live. And so this second section today, you'll notice verse 13, it begins with the word therefore, and that's the connector. Peter says this salvation is, it's so glorious. It's been prophesied by the prophets of old. It's yours forever through faith in Christ. Therefore, this is how you should respond. Therefore, gird up the loins of your mind, be sober, and rest your hope fully upon the grace that is to be brought to you at the revelation of Jesus Christ. As obedient children, not conforming yourselves to the former lusts as in your ignorance, but as he who called you is holy, you also be holy in all your conduct, because it is written, be holy, for I am holy. What does Peter mean, this phrase, therefore, gird up the loins of your mind? Well, the culture of Peter's day, the men and women wore long garments. And even in the Middle East today, if you were to visit or if you see pictures sometimes, I think, you know, recent pictures from the Middle East, all these men wearing these white long garments. And that was just the culture. Well, if you have to go to work in the field, or if you had to run and be called into action, I've never tried this, but women, you can probably confirm this, it's hard to run in a long skirt. And so the custom was, okay, when you're going to work, when you're having to, you know, you would roll it up, tie it up, so that your legs would be free to move. In our day, we might say, roll your sleeves up, right? You're going to get in and do some work. You're going to do dishes. You're going to roll your sleeves up. You're going to be ready for action. And Peter is saying, gird up the loins of your mind.
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2: 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So I'm always giving my phone number and always would love for you to check in, whether it's a prayer request, whether you've got an observation, a thought about a program, or you have a question. And yeah, you share your life verse. Mine's Proverbs 16:20. So 818-662-3737. If you don't call me now, that's okay. Just put it in your phone. You know, maybe there'll be a point where you go, hey, I'm going to take Dave up and invite him to pray. And I'd be honored to do that. I mean, that's what friends, not to take Dionne Warwick's, you know, lyric or anything, but that's what friends are for. And we as kindred spirits on this road looking for more wisdom. 818-662-3737. Oh my goodness. So Meredith and Leonard's granddaughter called back a number of weeks ago, and she had a larvae that they put into a jar. And I think Denise is with us now. Denise, what's going on with that larvae? And thanks for the checking in. What's going on?
3: Emerged into the butterfly.

0: today.
1: Wow, that's a big day for you, huh?
0: Yeah.
1: Beautiful. How pretty is your butterfly? What colors?
0: Orange, white, and black. Because it copies the monarch butterfly, but when it closes its wings, it camouflages.
1: Beautiful. You know what? That butterfly sounds almost as beautiful as you.
0: Thank you.
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5: 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Welcome to Open My Eyes. I'm Lori Wilburn. 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What a lesson those hummingbirds teach me. 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Years ago, I started leaving my Bible open where I could see it. When I go back and review what I read in the morning, it corrects my thinking throughout the day. 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
9: Welcome to True Hope with Wes Morris. In today's episode, Next to Dagon, Wes answers the question, are you attempting to place God next to an idol? 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
10: Great to be with you today. If you have a Bible this morning, turn with me, if you would, please, to the Old Testament book of 1 Samuel chapter 5 this morning. The Philistines, the old nemesis of God's people Israel, fought against them. We're victorious. Sometimes God uses things in our lives as a tool of discipline when we are walking in rebellion against him, and that's what often happened to the people of Israel in the Old Testament, and he would use foreign nations and pagan people to bring a reminder that they were not to be gods unto themselves, but they were to rely on the power of the one true God. One of the famous groups of people are the Philistines. The most famous Philistine you might know is Goliath of Gath, the great warrior defeated by David, the shepherd boy, just a stone in a sling. 1 Samuel chapter 5 shows us the result of one such battle between the Philistines and Israel. Look at verse 1. Now the Philistines took the ark of God and brought it from Ebenezer to Ashdod. Then the Philistines took the ark of God and brought it to the house of Dagon and set it by Dagon. When the Ashdodites arose early the next morning, behold, Dagon had fallen on his face to the ground before the ark of the Lord. So they took Dagon and set him in his place again. But when they arose early the next morning, behold, Dagon had fallen on his face to the ground before the ark of the Lord. And the head of Dagon, both the palms of his hands were cut off on the threshold. Only the trunk of Dagon was left to him. Therefore, neither the priests of Dagon nor all who enter Dagon's house tread on the threshold of Dagon in Ashdod to this day. They took the Ark of God, sometimes known as the Ark of the Covenant or the Ark of His Testimony. The Ark, or this box, for lack of a better term, was at the time the embodiment of the presence and the very power of God for and to his people. And it was to be treated with great reverence, great respect and fear. Miraculous things would happen near and around the Ark of God. He would communicate to those who would shepherd the people of Israel and the prophets. He would communicate his will to them. He would speak. He would bring about great victory in battle as the Ark of God went out before the people. When they would go out to fight, the Lord would command the very creation around them to fight on their behalf, and he would advocate on behalf of his people. Everything about the Ark of the Covenant, the Ark of God, points to the person of Jesus Christ when you look close. Everything about it. It is the embodiment of the power and the presence of God. The Bible says of Jesus, he is the fullness of God in bodily form. He says, if you have seen me, you have seen the Father. He said, the works that I do to glorify my Father in heaven. Inside of the ark were three specific things noted in both the Old and the New Testament. One of the things was the manna from heaven. There was a jar of manna, which at the time were the flakes that would miraculously fall from heaven, and they would appear on the ground, and they would bring sustenance and nourishment to the people of Israel as they wandered in the wilderness where there was no food. The Bible says that there were the tablets, the stone tablets, upon which God wrote his commandments in the presence of Moses on the mountain. The third thing is Aaron's staff. And there's a lot to say about that some other day. But what is very significant is there was a dispute over who and through whose tribe and line would be the high priest for the people. Meaning they would go in between the people and their sin and God. The ark. They would go into the tent of meeting. They would offer sacrifice on behalf of the sins of the people. Who was going to be that advocate in between? And there were 12 tribes, and someone from every tribe. They're, well, no, it's our tribe. It's our tribe. It's our. Everyone was mad. And God said, he said, listen, take a staff, maybe a shepherd's stick, a wooden stick of some kind, from every tribe. Write the name of the tribe on the staff. Take it in, all 12, into the tent of meeting. Close it. And the one that miraculously buds leaves and grows branches, that's the one I pick. Aaron's staff from the tribe of Levi says it budded leaves and almonds grew overnight on this staff. He comes out and said, the Lord has chosen Aaron and his line to be the high priest to advocate between man and God. The Bible says of Jesus, he became to all those who obey him the source of eternal salvation, being designated by God a high priest forever. The Bible says, if any man sins, we have an advocate with the Father. And there is one mediator between God and man, the man Christ Jesus. You're saying this is important to understand. This is what this represents. And so the Philistines, they go take this, having no idea what they're doing. They take it and they know there's some kind of power in that thing. They don't really respect it. They don't know a lot about it, but they have been defeated by it before. And somehow they weren't defeated this time. And they go, take that ark, take that box. Maybe it'll fight for us. Where are we going to put it? Put it in the temple with Dagon, the fish god. We'll collect more power in that temple, and maybe we'll be a stronger people for it. You know, when we come to Jesus, the Bible says that we, our body, our life, our soul, our mind, we become the temple of the Holy Spirit. The Bible says, do you not know that you are the temple of the Holy Spirit and that is what you are? Therefore, glorify God in your body. And then later the Bible says, what agreement has the temple of God with idols? For we are the temple of the living God. I'll tell you what agreement it has. None. And this is what the Philistines have set themselves up for. They say, take that God thing and put it in the temple. Maybe they'll agree together to advocate for us against our enemies. Look at verse 2. Then the Philistines took the ark of God and brought it into the house of Dagon and set it by Dagon. I'm going to tell you right now, it's a terrible idea. The Bible says in Isaiah chapter 45, I am the Lord and there is no other. Besides me, there is no God. The Bible says in Isaiah 42, I will not give my glory to another, nor my praise to graven images. But they were going to try to stand God next to their idol and hope that they get along. And I think we do it all the time. We can look at this story. I'm reading this story, and just like you, I'm laughing the other day. I'm like, I got to preach this to the people. This is a blast. Like, and these guys, I'm thinking, you guys put that in there and thought that would go well for you. And I think, and you want to mock, and you want to judge, and you want to scorn, and I get it, and your condescension is correct. This is a crazy thing to do. The question is, why do we do it? The temple of, you are the temple of the living God. That is what you are. What agreement has it with idols? So we take God, come to know him. We are redeemed by his blood. We are saved by his grace, given eternal life by his mercy and power. And then we stand God next to our envy. And we say, don't bother that thing over there. Just get along, because we want to worship our jealousy. We want to cling. This is our idol. This is where we spend some time when we're in a bad mood. This is where we spend some time when we're provoked by certain people and their success and some kind of blessing on their life that we don't have. I want to be jealous. I want to be envious, and I want to wish bad for them. And we stand God next to it and we say, get along. I don't want to be convicted. I don't want to be cut to the heart. I don't want to be chastised to the place of repentance. Stand, Lord, next to my hate and be okay with it. God, stand next to my sexual immorality. Just give me a pass. I'm good over here. I'm good elsewhere. I'm good with you. I'm mostly righteous. I'm mostly obedient. I'm okay. Like, just stand in that territory and leave this one alone. Sometimes I want to bow at the throne of my immorality, but I'll come back.
9: 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Our name comes from Romans 10:9. If you confess with your mouth Jesus as Lord and believe in your heart that God raised him from the dead, you will be saved. If you'd like a free Bible sent to you, text True Hope to 97,000. Again, that's True Hope to 97,000. Now, once again, here's Wes. It
10: doesn't have to be something sinful. The Bible says in Ezekiel, they stood up idols in their heart. You know, there could be something that in and of itself is not sinful at all, but we give it the wrong place. An idol is anything that has the place that God should have. Jesus said in the Gospel of Matthew, where your treasure is, there will your heart be also. And what he's saying is, there's your real God. It doesn't matter what you say. It doesn't matter where you sit for an hour. Where is your treasure? Meaning everything that you value, everything that you are. Where is your energy? Where does your emotion go? Where are your thoughts going most of the time? Where do your money, where do your resources, where does your schedule go? And the answer to that question is the same answer to who is your God. That's what it is. Where your treasure is, there will your heart be also. So they stood up idols in their heart. You can have a hobby. I have hobbies. You can have hobbies. Fishing is not an idol. A golf course, some kind of crafting and leisure time. And it's not by itself an abomination to God until it sits on the throne of our heart and everything that we have goes toward it and all of our energy goes toward it and all of our resources go toward it. When God has asked more of us and we try to stand him next to those, we try to stand him next to our children, who of course are not in and of themselves sin against God, but people once served the Lord, they once gave their time to God, they once devoted their life to his word and were devoted and committed in prayer. They served him, they spoke of him, they surrendered their lives on the altar to glorify him until they had children, and then their kids became their God. And they put their children in a place of idolatry. Now they got no time for God. Oh, our schedule's so busy. I'm not here to judge anybody. Let the Holy Spirit convict, okay? That's not my job. I don't convict anybody. I don't want to judge anybody. I got to feel conviction myself. People say things, you know, I'd do anything for my kids. And I know the heart behind it is probably good. But you shouldn't do anything for your children if it begins to tread on territory that God should own. So now people have no time anymore. Well, I used to have more time for God, but then, you know, my kids have this stuff going on and they got this place to go and we got this stuff to buy. And, you know, we have, the, you know, these, they eat up all the evenings and their schedule and their sports and their activities. And again, none of those things are bad either until they take the throne. Until God has called you to a place that you can't go anymore because an idol took its spot. We stand him up and we say, tolerate it, Lord, tolerate it. When they're out of the house and when I'm retired, we lie to God and hope he believes it, and then I'll come back and serve you more. No, we won't. Stand God next to our political preferences and ideals at the cost of our gospel witness, and we'll work harder and talk louder for those kind of things than we will for the King of Kings and the Lord of Lords. Come on, we set God next to Dagon all the time and say, get along, it'll be fine. Verse 3, not going to be fine. When the Ashdodites arose early the next morning, behold, Dagon had fallen on his face to the ground before the ark of the Lord. So they took Dagon and set him in his place again. I'm thankful for the warnings of God in my life. You know, he's a gracious God. He's a patient God. He's long-suffering. He's merciful. And he gives you warnings all the time. I've had so many warnings. Some I've heeded. Some I've put the Lord to the test. I wish I hadn't done that. What this is right here is a warning. Look at 2 Kings chapter 17 to the right a little bit. I'll come back. Every time you're about to step over the line and destroy yourself, ruin your testimony, burn your family down, wreck your marriage, get yourself put in jail, get fired from your job, right when you're about to do that, the Bible says there is no temptation that has taken us but such is common to man. But with temptation, God is faithful and provides a way of escape. There's always the exit door. There's always the tornado siren right before you jump off the cliff. He's like, oh, you're going to want to take this exit ramp right now. Because the next thing that happens, if you ignore this, if you harden your heart to this, the next thing that happens is the consequence. This right here, this warning, this is grace. This is your escape door. Take the exit and take it now. Some have, some haven't. You could tell me stories. 2 Kings chapter 17, verse 9. The sons of Israel did things secretly, which were not right against the Lord their God. That's what we do. We do things secretly sometimes. You know, the Bible says the Lord knows the secrets of the heart. The Bible says that he has placed the secret sins in the light of his presence. Some people, they got secrets from their parents, got secrets from their spouse, from their employer, from people in the church, their neighbors, their family. Got everybody fooled. The Bible says, be sure your sin will find you out. They did things secretly which were not right against the Lord their God. Moreover, they built for themselves high places, altar places in their towns, from watchtower to fortified city. They set for themselves sacred pillars and Asherim. These are more idols. On every high hill and under every green tree. And there they burned incense on all the high places, as the nations did which the Lord had carried away to exile before them. And they did evil things, provoking the Lord. They served idols, concerning which the Lord had said to them, you shall not do this thing. Yet the Lord warned Israel, and he warns us. He might be warning somebody right now. These words right here are no longer for Israel. They're for you. He warned Israel and Judah through all his prophets and every seer, saying, turn from your evil ways and keep my commandments, my statutes, according to all the law which I commanded your fathers and which I sent to you through my servants, the prophets. However, they did not listen. I wonder if you'll listen now. But stiffened their neck like their fathers, who did not believe in the Lord their God. They rejected his statutes and his covenants, which he made with their fathers, and his warnings. They rejected it. So many people do. I have. With which he warned them, and they followed vanity and became vain. They were arrogant in their rebellion. They were confident that there was no coming consequence, and went after the nations which surrounded them, concerning which the Lord had commanded them not to do like them. There would be great consequence that would come. They set that idol in its place again. They didn't care. They didn't heed the warning. They stiffened their neck. They hardened their heart. They deafened their ears, blinded their eyes. So many warnings we have ignored, and we stand it back up. We stand our pride back up, even though God warned you about it. Be careful. You make your kids an idol. You make your success an idol. You make your family an idol. Get ready for the Lord to bring that thing down, to remind you who blessed your life, who kept you in health, who watched over your son and daughter. We stand it back up again. We stand that sinful relationship up, that person you're dating, you know you shouldn't. He's warned you. He's convicted you. He's preached sermons right to your heart, but we stand it back up again. I don't think it was for me. There's no way it was just about me that day. And we stand it back up. Those things on those screens that you shouldn't have been looking at, and it's messing you up, and it's messing your holiness up. It's messing your mind up, and God's talking to you about it, but you don't do anything about it. We just say, oh, sorry, sorry. We go out and we stand it back up again, thinking maybe they'll live together in peace. Verse 3, 1 Samuel chapter 5 says, when the Ashdodites arose early the next morning, they set him in his place again. We do it all the time. Verse 4, but when they arose early the next morning, behold, Dagon had fallen on his face to the ground before the ark of the Lord, and the head of Dagon and both palms of his hands were cut off on the threshold. Only the trunk of Dagon was left to him. You know, if God has to tear your idols down and smash them, I'm going to tell you right now, he can. Put the Lord to the test. I wouldn't. They stood it back up. The Bible says for 7 months they tried to make this work. How long have you tried to make your idolatry and rebellion work alongside of God? It's a miserable ride, isn't it? You know? You're like, why am I miserable? Why I can't worship, I can't sing, I don't want to do anything, I don't have any energy, I don't feel at peace at all, because we're trying to make God live in the temple with Dagon. It's not going to happen. And for 7 months they tried it. And then the Lord brings the hammer. It says that tumors break out on the people, on the Philistines and the Ashdodites. And it says that mice ravage the land. They come out of nowhere, ravage the land and terrorize the people. And they finally realize, you know why this is? It's that Ark of God. He doesn't like all this. What they should have done is repent and serve him. But instead, they said, let's send it back. Get that thing out of here. And if you read the rest of the story, you're on a Sunday afternoon, you're like, I want more of the Bible. Just keep reading. Just keep reading. It's crazy. They give a guilt offering. They get two, like, a cattle or something and a cart, and they set that thing on the cart, and they put the gold offering for God, and they're like, go away. And the cows, they just walk off. They're like, they walk away and they go on the hillside and they watch it go back to the people of Israel. And they're like, thank you. And they just get that thing out of here. We have insulted the real God. And now we got tumors and mice and terror. He will break your idols if we don't get right. I'm glad you got a good job. Make it an idol. It won't be there long. Make it your God. Make it your provider. I'm glad somebody's got enough money. Praise the Lord for you. Make it an idol. Make a dollar your God and see what happens to it. Somebody, I see young people in here. I love it. It's the honor of my life to preach to people. Some young guys asked me to hang out with them last night. I'm 46 years old, okay? I'm a father of five. I got into bed at 2:30 in the morning last night. God forgive me, I went to bed at 2:30 in the morning, and you know what? A friend of mine, a pastor friend of mine, he's like, what are you doing, dude? I'm like, I can't turn young guys down. They still wanna hang out with me, and that makes me feel good, okay? I'm 46, I'm a dad. I wear the same clothes all the time. That felt good to me. Back up. It is the honor of my life to talk to the younger generation. They are the future of the church, the future of the gospel mission. They're going to change the world. Praise the Lord for them. I want to make room for them. I love it. I love it. I see them here every week, and I love it. Probably a lot of good athletes and good students and scholarships on the rise. Be careful, my brothers and sisters, that you don't make your athletic success your God. That you don't take the glory that belongs to God for what he's done in and through you and take it for yourself. He can take you right out. He can take you off that team. He can take that ability away from you. He can wipe that idol right across the threshold floor. Don't make it your God. Make it a platform to glorify the God that gave it to you. Be very careful. 7 months, it says, you sent it back. I wonder how long it'll be for someone here today. How far are you going to take it? Could just get it right now.
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8: So Calvary Chapel of the Harbor presents Glory to Glory right now. It's pre-recorded. Thank you for letting us study God's Word this weekend, KKLA family. There we go. Glory to Glory.
14: But that's what a minister does. Called to serve, to lead in servanthood. But trust me, the enemy will try everything he can to get you off course, to get you out of the spirit. Do you know that? Do you know there's a battle for you? Do you know the enemy wants you to be in the flesh? Why? Because you are useless if you walk according to the flesh. But when you walk according to the spirit, what a difference. Be filled with the Holy Spirit, overflowing with the Holy Spirit. You want to be a good leader? Spend time in prayer. Because you and I, listen, we have access to the very throne of God.

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1: Please turn with me. We're making our way through the book of Acts. So Acts chapter 6, picking up in verse 1. The title of our message is The Qualities of a Good Leader. The Qualities of a Good Leader. As we think of Mother's Day, again, happy Mother's Day to all you mothers. Let's give the Lord a hand again for all the mothers that are here. We're very grateful for you guys. But if you think of being a mother, you're a leader. And so mothers are to lead the family, to lead the children, the ways of the Lord, to raise up the children in the ways of God. And so you are a leader. So we're going to look at, you know, how could you be a better leader? Or how, what kind of qualities does God look for when it comes to being a leader? So we're going to look at this. So we're going to look at, in our text, the early church, how they would pick leaders for the early church when they raised up leaders. So we've got these qualifications. So we're going to break that down. We're going to look at that. And we're going to just kind of dive right into leadership and how does that apply. And obviously make some application for the mothers here because of this very special day. So with that being said, can you please stand with me? And I'm going to read four verses and then we're going to dive right into our wonderful text. So again, Acts chapter 6. We're going to be looking at verses 1 to 4, and I'll go ahead and read verse 1. Acts chapter 6, verse 1. It says, "Now in those days, when the number of the disciples were multiplying, there arose a complaint against the Hebrews by the Hellenists because their widows were neglected in the daily distribution. Then the 12 summons the multitudes of the disciples and said, 'It is not desirable that we should leave the word of God and serve tables. Therefore, brethren, seek out from among you seven men of good reputation, full of the," can we say it out loud? "Holy Spirit and wisdom, whom we may appoint over this business. But we will give ourselves," the apostles, "continually to prayer and to the ministry of the," can we say it out loud, please? The word of God. Lord, these powerful verses, we pray that you give us application for all of our lives, Lord. Thank you that we have these scriptures in front of us. Thank you that your word is God-breathed. This is you speaking. Please speak to our hearts. In Jesus' name, amen. Amen. You can be seated. Thank you. So the last few weeks, if not maybe probably a few months, we've been looking at the birth, if you will, the birth of the church. How did this church start? We looked at that at the beginning of the book of Acts. We looked at how it was birthed on Pentecost and how 3,000 were added right there. 3,000, first day, added to the church. Church growth instantly. And then after a miracle of a man being healed that was lame, there was another 2,000. So there's 5,000 right at the beginning of the birth of the church. So we have 5,000 new believers that are there. And then God added to the church daily. If you were with us last week, remember, we looked at how, remember the apostles, they were in prison and then an angel came and opened up the prison door. And the angel said, "Go back to the temple and, you know, basically teach the word of God." So they went back in the temple, they taught the word of God. The Jewish leaders of the time, the religious leaders were upset at them. So they you know, pulled them aside and said, "Didn't we command that you did not speak in the name of Jesus?" And so they threatened them. But remember Gamaliel. Gamaliel was held in high esteem with everybody. So Gamaliel says, can I talk to you leaders for a minute? So they let the apostles out. They talk to the other leaders and says, "Hey, you better be careful what you do with these guys. Because if this is a work of God, you're going to be fighting with God." And so they took his advice. Remember that? So they call him back. They're going to release him. But remember what they did before they released him? They beat him. They scourged him. And then the apostles that were scourged, rejoiced that they were found worthy to suffer for Christ's name? Unbelievable. But one more thing they did, remember, they commanded him again, "Do not teach in the name of Jesus." So what did they do? They taught in the name of Jesus. And that's where he left off. Daily, in the temple, house by house, they did not stop preaching Jesus, letting people know that he is the Messiah. He's the Christ. He's the anointed one. So they didn't listen to the leaders. They went and did what they were called to do. We left off in a cliffhanger, and that's where we pick up our text right here. And it says, "Now in those days, when the number of the disciples were multiplying, there arose a complaint against the Hebrews by the," can we say it out loud? "Hellenist." What a name, Hellenist. "Because their widows were neglected in the daily Distribution. So there's what's happening with the church growth, 5,000, and then day by day, multiplying and multiplying. So they needed more leadership. They couldn't handle all that's going on. They needed help in management. Obviously, they didn't do a good job managing because there was neglect going on. So they had to raise up leaders. So this is what's happening in front of us. So if you're a note taker, though, it's good to know the Hellenists are the Greek-speaking Jewish people who grew up outside of Israel. They adopted the Greek culture. So picture this. So they're Jewish, but they don't act Jewish. They don't talk Jewish. They don't talk the Hebrew tongue. So the Hebrews that were there that spoke Hebrew, the Jewish people that spoke Hebrew or Aramaic, they looked down on the ones that didn't know their language. And so there's kind of a little prejudice going on there. It's kind of a thing. There was obviously a language barrier that was there. Somehow we don't have any details why they were neglected. I don't think it was being prejudiced. I think it was just they didn't have enough management. They didn't have enough leadership. Why do we think that? Because they're going to call for more leaders to fix the problem. So we see that. So also the distribution, the daily distribution means providing them with enough food because they neglected to do that. God bless you, by the way. I love what Dwight L. Moody said, the evangelist. So Dwight L. Moody said, and this is actually good. It says, it's better to put 10 men to work than to do the work of 10 men. And even in the corporate world, it's good to learn how to delegate, how to raise leaders up. This is going to be a great thing, the lesson that we're going to have here. How do we pick good leaders? So, and that's so important because so what can happen sometimes, I know when I was in the corporate world, right? And I was managing and general manager. So we had to do a lot of hiring and stuff. But my mistake, because I didn't know the Lord, I didn't teach anyone anything that I knew how to do because I thought it was job security. It's like, no, I'm not going to show anyone. This is what I do. But as the company grew, I had more and more responsibilities and I was so stressed out because I couldn't handle it all, right? So I would have to really think about, okay, well, what do I give away? But I didn't know the Lord. So I was worried I'd lose my position, right? So I thought, okay, well, maybe I'll give this away and that away. Let me tell you, right? It brought such stress because I was taking on too much. Check this out. When I received Christ, I gave it all away. And guess what? We were more productive and I didn't. It's like, why? Because I realized I was being stingy. I was being prideful. I was being, I was overly protecting my position. And once I accepted Christ, the Lord was like, what are you doing? Protecting my position. It's like, don't do that. Just look to me. And let me tell you how freeing that was, where we could lead, raise up leadership and raise up people, not worried about my position, not worried about who cares. If God wants me here, he's got me here. If he wants to take me out, he'll take me out. I'm just going to do my best. So it's good to realize that. So that's what's happening. They're spread thin. The apostles can't handle it all. They need to raise up some leaders. So takes us to the next verse. Then the 12, it's the apostles. Summons a multitude of the disciples and said, it's not desirable that we should leave. Can we say it out loud? The word of God and serve. As we're looking, as we already read in verse 4, the apostles were the main leaders and teachers of the church. So their main call was to teach the word of God and, feed the sheep, the word of God. That was their main thing, and prayer, as we're going to look at it in verse 4. So those two things were so important. So what the enemy would like to do, and it's just good for, to realize this, the enemy wanted to take them away from that, get them real busy with business, get them real busy with everything else. They're like, no, we can't do that. We'd love to do all the work. We'd love to help everywhere, but we can't do that. So they were making it very clear, no, we're called to stay in the word of God. That's what we're called to do, and not serve tables. Please understand this. This is so important. It wasn't like it was beneath them. It wasn't like, oh, no, we're called to the word of God. It wasn't a prideful thing, like, oh, I'm not going to serve tables. Like, No. They're servants, and you look at their lives. Minister means what? Do you guys know? Servant. They were servants, but they needed more servants to help to do the tables. Please don't miss that. And that's why in churches you have assistant pastors or you have deacons and you have elders. And so you can spread the work, as you grow. And so that, please don't think that it's beneath them, because that's not what's happening at all. Because in some ministries you see that the pastors or whatever, they're like this, hierarchy thing, like, oh, don't touch me, I'm holy. And I can't do that. That kind of work, I don't do that work. No. That's not what's happening. That's the wrong understanding of this. No, you're to lead as a pastor, as a servant. God has called you to serve. I was so blessed to be on staff under Pastor Chuck Smith, as most of you know. I loved it, actually. And Pastor Chuck Smith was the servant. I saw him many times. He was never afraid to do anything. It was a beautiful thing to watch the servanthood of this man that you know, was used mightily by God. He led in servanthood. He was a servant. It was when I was an assistant pastor and when I was an intern pastor, though, when I check in the morning, I actually had a list of duties to do, right? And then so one of my duties for the day would be janitorial. I remember the first time showing up, you know, looking at my duties. I'm so excited, you know, intern pastor, janitorial. I'm like, what does that mean, janitorial? It's like, well, we'll show you what janitorial is. Okay, let's do this. Okay, there's the bathrooms. Okay, what do we do? Okay, and they showed us how, you know, scrub the toilets out and do this and do that. You know, the windows. Next, you got to go outside, do all the windows around the church. Okay, do that. So this is great. I actually loved it because I would put my headphones on. And I would listen to Pastor Chuck's teaching through the Bible. I was getting ministered to the whole time. I was like, this is great. And so we would do that. And so another thing we'd do, we'd vacuum the sanctuary. And that was great. And one of the challenging things, just to be real here, is so, you know, they had pews. So they had the, you know, the cushions, the on the bottom, the cushions on the back. You'd be surprised what you find between the cushions. That was part of our duties. Clean all that out. And I don't know why people thought that was a good place to put your chewed gum, but they would always put chewed gum in there. And I would think through that. I'd be like, this is gross, but what are they even thinking? This is the house of the Lord, you know? So I'm thinking, well, maybe, and this is what I thought, maybe they showed up for communion, they didn't realize it was communion, they got gum in their mouth, they're like, what do I do? And then they're like this. I think that's what they did, because they would hide their chewed gum in there, and so we'd have to pull it out and pull it, string it out, and all that kind of stuff. And so listen to this, God, have you used that in my life? Because at first I'm thinking, this is disgusting. I'm thinking, why would they do this? And you know, one of this, you know, like this thing, like, well, I would never do that. And I'm thinking, wait, this is the temple of the Lord. And we're the temple of the Holy Spirit. And God's getting all that junk out of me. And he's reaching in and pulling it out. And so then it brought joy to me to realize as I would pull this gunk out, I'd say, God, thank you. Pull this gunk out of me. Pull this junk out of my life, Lord God. Remove this terrible stuff in my life that is disgusting. Take it out, Lord God. And just so that even ministered to me. But that's what a minister does. We're called to serve, to lead in servanthood. And that's so if there's ever a church where there's this hierarchy where they don't meet the people, they don't do, you know, spend time with people, they don't serve, and they're in a place where, oh, that's below me. That's no, you should never think that's below you. But when there's a lot of work, you need a lot of help. And so that's what we're seeing here in our text. But before we go further, the Word of God. Qualities of a good leader, number one, foremost, a person that spends time in the Word of God. I know we're a Calvary Chapel. I know we spend time in the Word. I know you've heard this before. You can't hear it enough. My question to all of you, do you spend daily time in the Word of God? Mothers, here, you know the one of the best things you can do to lead your family, lead your children? Be a woman of the Word. Spend time in the Word. We are so blessed to have women in this church that love the Word of God. The women's ministry. Do you know how many good reports I hear about the women's ministry? Lisa's here on Tuesday night. She was telling me that these young leaders, these young women, they're studying to show themselves approved. They're studying the Word of God. And then they're teaching the other ladies. And it's like, we have a beautiful church where these women in this church, they love the Word of God. They spend time in the Word of God. It's so important for all of us. If you want to be a good leader, first and foremost, stay in the Word. My wife, every morning, I'm so blessed. She goes through the Word of God. There's never a morning that goes by that I don't see my wife in the Word of God. And it shows. She goes through the one-year Bible. So she has scripture with the Old Testament, some scripture in the New Testament, Psalms and Proverbs. And now she added even a chapter a day. She reads the book of Revelation because that's what I do too. So she kind of followed me in that. But it's so beautiful to see. And it's so beautiful to see her walk. And primarily, why is she such a good leader? Why do so many people in this church call her Mama Kathleen? Mama, why? Because she's a woman of the Word of God. That's what makes her a good leader. That's what makes her stand out because of the spending time in the Word. You can never spend too much time in the Word of God. Joshua, in the Bible, he was a great leader. Do you know God told him, One of the ways to be a good leader, he made it very clear to Joshua. Joshua 1:8, he says, this book of the law, the word of God, shall not depart from your mouth. In other words, you take in so much of the word of God, it's going to come out of your mouth. When you speak, it's going to come out of your mouth. It shall not leave the word from your mouth. But you shall meditate in it, how long? Day and... That means after you read the word, it's still in your mind and you're meditating on it. Through the day, you're just like, wow, that verse, it just means so much. You're meditating on it, right? That you may observe to do according to all that's written in it. For then, don't miss that, what? When you're spending time in the word, then you will make your way, can we say that out loud? Prosperous, a good leader. And then you will have what? Good success. Then what? When you're in the word of God. You know, the kings that would lead Israel, you know, that one of the things that they were required to do is to have the written word of God by their side. They had to have the word of God. Why? Because if they're going to lead a country, they're not going to lead and be good leaders unless they knew the word of God. So first and foremost, so much, so important. Number one thing, God's word. We're told in Psalm 119, 97. The psalmist says, oh, how I love your what? Law. The word of God. It is my meditation all the day. You, through your, can we say that out loud? Commandments make me what? Wiser than who? My. And look at this. Please don't miss this. For they are ever with me. Who? The enemy. Lord, because I spend time in your word, my enemy can't get one over on me. I am wiser than my enemies. And they're always there. Please don't miss this. The enemy will always be there. You need the wisdom that comes from the word of God. Otherwise, you're going to fall. You're going to mess up. You're going to get deceived. You're going to get duped. You're going to get lied to, and you're going to buy into it. But not when you stay in the word of God. Amen? So back in our text, verse 3, it says, therefore, brethren, seek out from where? Don't miss that. It's easy to skip over. From among you, seven men of good reputation, full of the Holy Spirit and wisdom, whom we may appoint over this business. So we're going to pick these men. We're going to look at the qualifications here. But don't miss this. I don't want to skip over this. From among you. That's why it's important. The early church. This is the early church. From among you. Raise up. Don't hire people from outside. You know, a lot of churches do that for the worship team. Do you guys know that? They hire singers. Do you know that, right? Do you know that, I'm told, the singers that sing and lead the worship that they hire, they're not even Christians. So you have people leading in worship that don't even know the Lord. Boy, they're hired. You're not supposed to do that. You're not to hire them to bring them in. You're to raise them up from the body of Christ. You're to bring them in as they're raised up when you see the talents and look for the talents. And so we have to be careful that we don't look outside of the church. And it's so important to make sure they're inside of the church too, not from other churches, and bring people in and say, oh, this person's talented. Let's hire you. How much do you want to get paid to come into our church? No. You raise them up from among you so they have the same heart. They're on the same page. They have the same heartbeat that we have here in this church. It's very important. Believe me, I've seen the mess that's happened many times where you think we can pay for this person. We can get this person if we just get enough money. No, then you have a hireling coming in. And you're hiring them and they're there just for money. They're not there because they love the Lord. So don't miss that. But back to the qualities of a good leader. Second one we see, a person of good. Can we say that out loud, please? Good reputation. Well, if you're a note taker, let's look at that. To be well reported of, approved by others, tested, honest, a proven track record. It's so important. You don't raise up, the Bible says, you don't raise people up, especially in the church, a good leader, you don't raise them up hastily. You don't bring a person up. Because sometimes what you'll see someone that, a new believer, they're just all excited about the Lord, but then they fizzle out. And so you have to be careful. They have to have a good reputation. They need to be tested. They need to, you know, people, listen to this. This is very important. If you don't know this, there's a scripture that talks about, you know, that beware of all men speak well of you, right? So, but understand what that means. That means if everybody outside of the church are all speaking well of you, you got a problem. Why? Because people in the world, they love the devil, if you will. They're led by not by the Holy Spirit, so they're not going to speak good of you. They're going to say things like, "Oh, that Bible thumper, that all he talks about is Jesus and all that." So beware if everybody outside the church talks well of you. But if everybody in the church talks well of you, that's a good thing. So you need to understand that, because you wouldn't think, "Oh no, I don't want everyone, you know, beware lest everyone talks well of." No. If everyone in the church talks well of you, that is a wonderful thing. But if the people in the world are all talking good about you, that means you're compromising, typically. So beware of that. Be careful of that. But a good reputation. When we were in the women's club, and we, in 2003, we first started the church over 20 years ago. Wow. I don't even feel that old, but 20 years. There was someone on our worship team, very talented, very, very, very, very, very, did I say very, very talented? So we brought him up in our worship team. He was on our worship team. But after time, we

0: got mad. Yeah, they're a bunch of liars and you're believing their lies. Well, guess what? So he went to another church and he started scamming people in that church. And the pastor called me up. He says, do you know such and such person? I go, yeah. He's at our church. I said, good, keep him. He goes, what do you mean? He says, he's terrible. He has a terrible reputation. He goes, yeah, I can't believe. He said he went to your church. I thought he was okay. No, he's not okay. He's a scammer. He's a terrible reputation. So beware. Don't be too hasty when you're picking people in leadership. But make sure you have a proven track record. Timothy 3:10 says, but let those first be, can we say it aloud, tested. Then let them serve as deacons, overseers of the church, being found blameless. In other words, you don't have anybody blaming him of anything because his character, her character, is well known. Please don't miss this. The next one, full of the Holy Spirit. This is so important. Notice it doesn't say pick spirit-filled men. There's a difference. Why? We all have the Holy Spirit as believers, right? No, it doesn't say spirit-filled. No, there's a word there. What does it say? Full of the Holy Spirit. That means filled up, completely full. It speaks of a person whose life is yielded to the person of the Holy Spirit and not dominated by the what? Flesh. Under the influence of the Holy Spirit day by day. Mothers, it's so important that you spend time in the Word, but be a woman of the Holy Spirit, being filled continually, overflowing with the Holy Spirit. Your walk is led by the Holy Spirit. Your speech is filled with the Holy Spirit. Trust me, you will be a great leader.
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3: 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Well, we say that this is where we find hope. And I pray that you are finding hope here on Southern California's 99.5 KKLA. It's David James. Appreciate you. I want to thank you for all the prayers and for my family. I've got Megan in Japan, my youngest. I've got Kylie and Brendan. Kylie, my eldest daughter, who and her my son-in-law, Brendan, are just moved up to Idaho. And thank you for your prayers there. My son, Matt, learning how to do, he's my eldest, and he's learning how to do life independently at Treasure House in Phoenix, a home where they work with adults with intellectual delays and disabilities, how to become independent. Then my son, Tyler, in Texas, in North Texas. Just thank you. And for my bride, Claire, and I. I'd love to know how to reciprocate. 818-662-3737. David James K. Kelly Facebook at David James K. Kelly Twitter.
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0: from San Gabriel Community Church. Hi there, and welcome. This is Growing in Grace with our teacher and pastor, Steve Ballantyne. Today, Pastor Steve returns us to 1 Samuel chapter 7. We're looking at verses 3 through 14 in a message he's entitled, Return to Me. Now, we're going to pick up in verse 6 here in just a moment, but it all centers around this desire of God to have us return to Him with a repentant heart. And as we'll see today, that repentant heart translates into repentant hands as well. For the details, once again, Pastor Steve Ballantyne with today's Growing in Grace.
1: Look at verse 6. We have sinned against the Lord. That is plain, simple language, and friends, that is a good model for confession. We have sinned against the Lord. There's no excuse. There's no explanation. Lord, you know how hard it was. Like, we've sinned against you, but you brought us out of Egypt, and you didn't. You got to admit, God, that wilderness thing was tough. And God, yes, the promised land, but it's been hard since we've been here, God. No, God, we have sinned against you. No excuses, no hedging of bets, no adopting language in their confession that absolves them. We don't like the word sin, right? That's just too much responsibility. There's a sting to it. There's a bite to it. God, I have sinned against you. We like to use language that's softer. Lord, I could have done better.